0: Are we going to roll it? Maybe we're not going to roll it. Oh, I'm frozen. I'm frozen, too. Can you hear me? Uh-oh. Rob Finnerty's here with us. Fauci told everyone...
1: At 9:47 a.m. on the 20th of February, 1962, Lieutenant Colonel John Glenn Jr. of New Concord, Ohio, found himself sitting on top of an Atlas VI rocket filled with 600,000 pounds of fuel. At liftoff, 360,000 pounds of thrust hurled the massive rocket and its occupant into space and America's history books. John Glenn became the fourth human being to enter space and the first American to orbit the Earth. For his remarkable heroism, President Kennedy awarded Colonel Glenn NASA's Distinguished Service Medal.
2: As our knowledge of this universe in which we live increases, may God grant us the wisdom and guidance to use it wisely. Thank you.
1: Glenn went on to become the United States Senator from Ohio, and in 1984 ran for the Democratic presidential nomination, but lost to Walter Mondale. When Rosa Parks stepped on that Montgomery, Alabama bus on December 1st, 1955, she didn't set out to make history. She just wanted to get home. Montgomery's segregated buses had divided seating. White passengers in front, colored passengers in the back. When the bus driver needed more seats for his white passengers, he ordered her and three others to vacate their seats. The others complied and moved. But Rosa quietly refused and was quickly arrested. Working alongside Dr. Martin Luther King, Rosa's arrest sparked a highly effective citywide protest with African Americans boycotting city buses. Rosa's protest and resulting boycott didn't end segregation, but it sparked a movement that ended the racial system, paving the way for a more equal society. You're watching An American Moment. In the early morning hours of May 2, 2011, the Central Intelligence Agency launched Operation Neptune Spear and set into motion a mission to bring one of the world's most notorious terrorists to justice. All indications were that Osama bin Laden was asleep as the U.S. Naval Special Warfare Development Group, known as SEAL Team 6, approached his highly secured three-story Pakistani-based compound. When located in his living quarters on the third floor of his compound, the head of the Islamist group Al-Qaeda was found using his young wife as a shield. The Obama administration reported the 54-year-old terrorist was given a traditional Islamic burial at sea. 9 years, 7 months, and 21 days following his infamous attack on New York's Twin Towers, killing thousands of innocent civilians, its mastermind Osama bin Laden was dead. It took 34 years to build, but on August 15, 1914, the Panama Canal was officially opened for business and was quickly crowned one of the seven wonders of the modern world. President Theodore Roosevelt believed the completion of the canal was essential to American security and prosperity, so he negotiated with the French to purchase the canal's properties and dredging equipment. But when negotiations with Colombia over a canal treaty broke down, Roosevelt backed a local bloodless revolution that lasted only a few hours. And on November 3, 1903, the nation of Panama was born. With the opening of the Panama Canal, the Atlantic and Pacific Oceans were joined, reducing a ship's journey from New York to San Francisco by 9,000 miles. Roosevelt's vision made the canal a reality, and the feat helped make America a world power. You're watching An American Moment. At 9:47 a.m. on the 20th of February, 1962, Lieutenant Colonel John Glenn Jr. of New Concord, Ohio, found himself sitting on top of an Atlas VI rocket filled with 600,000 pounds of fuel. At liftoff, 360,000 pounds of thrust hurled the massive rocket and its occupant into space and America's history books. John Glenn became the fourth human being to enter space and the first American to orbit the Earth. For his remarkable heroism...
3: On the advice of counsel, I respectfully decline to answer based upon my rights under the Fifth Amendment.
4: Exactly 6 years and 6 months after the first shots of the Revolutionary War were fired at Lexington and Concord, General George Washington had spent most of the war evading fixed battles against the superior armed British forces.

0: Okay, good evening. Welcome back to Finnerty. Glad you're here. I'm Rob Finnerty. And this today was sad to watch. Sad and completely infuriating at the same time. Dr. Fauci has never looked smaller. He's never looked more pathetic. And where were all his friends today? Where was Jake Tapper and Barbara Streisand and Chuck Todd and Joe Kennedy and Gavin Newsom and Bill de Blasio and Rachel Maddow and Andrew Cuomo and Joe Biden, the big guy? Where were all Tony's real friends? Why weren't they there supporting Tony? His diary was 1,100 pages long, and Dr. Tony wrote that he was the most popular person in the world. Here's the quote, March 20th, 2020. It's not hyperbole to say that I am the most famous and talked about person in the country and one of the most recognizable people in the world, end quote. Well, then where was everyone today, Tony? The truth is nobody was there for Tony because none of these people were ever actually Tony's real friends. They were using Tony. Jake Tapper was using Tony, and now Tony is toxic, almost like the virus that he told us about for almost 6 years. And now the most famous person in the world, according to Tony, is all alone, just like the millions of people who died from COVID who died all alone. Tony is now alone, too, which is exactly where this little sociopath deserves to be right now. Imagine getting a pardon from the president, because innocent people need pardons, right? Innocent people need preemptive pardons from the president? No. And then imagine pleading the fifth at a hearing where you are required by law to answer questions. That's what Tony did today. And imagine being a Democrat or a member of the mainstream media today and still knowing that you've got to defend Tony Fauci. But hey, that's what they do. They lied for Joe Biden. They lied for Kamala. They lied for Tony, and they're going to keep lying. Tony, who said this today 111 times.
1: On the advice of counsel, on the advice of counsel, on the advice of counsel, on the advice of counsel, I respectfully decline to answer based upon my rights under the Fifth Amendment to the Constitution.
0: Spoken like somebody who has absolutely nothing to hide, right? Quote, on the advice of counsel, I respectfully decline to answer based upon my rights under the Fifth Amendment to the Constitution. And that will be on Tony's headstone. That will be his legacy when his time is up on this earth. That will be it. Right there. But let's back up. Let's go to the very beginning of this hearing. Senator Rand Paul, the chairman of Homeland Security, started the hearing. He ran the hearing. He's going to be joining us in just a few minutes. He opened this hearing with this.
2: There will be another pandemic. There will be another crisis. And there will again be officials who insist that uncertainty must be hidden for the public's own good. They will demand obedience. They will invoke science. I am the science, as though it were a commandment. They will argue that government officials cannot be questioned because questioning them would undermine public trust. It is secrecy that destroys trust. It is arrogance that destroys trust. It is censorship that destroys trust. And it is the refusal to admit error that destroys trust. No scientist is above scrutiny. No government official is beyond accountability.
0: There it is right there. That's what this is all about. No scientist is above scrutiny. No government official is beyond accountability, meaning the public, you at home, have a right to know what really happened during the pandemic that impacted all of us. But Tony pled the fifth. Over a million Americans died, but Tony pled the fifth. That's more people, Americans, than World War I and World War II combined. But Democrats don't seem to care about that. After Senator Rand Paul opened the hearing, the leading Democrat on the committee, Michigan Senator Gary Peters, said this.
3: Today's hearing is the latest step in the chairman's sharp departure from that long tradition. This hearing appears to be a culmination of months of biased and selected efforts by the majority under the guise of a committee investigation to basically legitimize a predetermined conclusion that was reached years ago. In 2021, the chairman has called for today's witness to be fired, to be arrested, accused him of leading cover-ups and conspiracies. He has even featured the witness prominently in fundraising emails.
0: It is infuriating. Notice it's a conspiracy if it comes from somebody on the right, according to Democrats. This is all these people have. This guy didn't look at the diary. This guy doesn't know what happened during COVID. That's the leading Democrat on the committee defending Tony Fauci today. And that's what the Democrat Party did today. Instead of asking questions, Democrats chose to defend the architect of death and suffering, of vaccine injury and job loss and mandates and lockdowns and shutdowns. And Tony pled the fifth. After that, Dr. Fauci was asked to read his opening statement with Laura Ingraham visible over his shoulder, along with a battery of attorneys, shaking, pathetic, beaten and small. Tony Fauci, instead of apologizing, attacked Republicans.
1: Given Senator Paul's obvious obsession with calling for my prosecution, his repeated slanderous comments about me, and recently his publicly releasing my unredacted personal diary, the sole reason he is calling me before this committee is to get me to say something, anything, that could vindicate his repeated public pledges that I end up, in his words, quote, behind bars. On the advice of counsel, I respectfully decline to answer based upon my rights under the Fifth Amendment to the Constitution.
0: Oh, yeah, everyone. What a hero. What an absolute hero. We've talked about this all week because this is the only time we'll ever get to do this. That was the most famous person on earth, according to Tony. The problem with pleading the fifth, it is against the law to do that when you are under subpoena, which Rand Paul then made clear to Tony.
2: The chairman has denied your assertion of privilege and directed you to answer, but you nonetheless refuse and stand on privilege despite the existence of the pardon. The committee will have to consider after this hearing what appropriate action should be taken against you for the failure to testify after being directed to do so. It's against the law to obstruct an investigation of Congress. There will be repercussions to your refusal to testify today.
0: I'm going to ask Rand Paul about that tonight again. And this is important. The rules, the law, never applied to Tony Fauci because Tony, for 50 years, has done what Tony wants. He certainly did when this pandemic hit us. He certainly did during the AIDS pandemic, which nobody talks about. And then he did it again today. So don't feel bad for Tony. After that, and I haven't seen this before, one of Tony's lawyers started yelling at Rand Paul.
2: You're not recognized. You're not recognized. If you are unruly, you will be removed from the proceeding. The attorney was told not to sit at the table, and he's not obeying that recommendation. There's a row behind you, sir. That's where you were told to sit, and you're not. And now you're disrupting the proceedings. Security, please remove him from the room.
0: How pathetic is that? What a hero. Tony Fauci. Tony Fauci, who didn't show up with family and friends to support him. He didn't show up with Jake Tapper. He showed up with a team of lawyers. Think about that. That's where Tony Fauci is now. After that, the ranking Democrat was talking again, and he said this without seeing the irony in any of it.
3: It also feels like a new public health threat is hitting us every month. There's a foodborne parasite affecting thousands of people in Michigan and across the country, and our federal agencies still haven't fully pinned down the source of that outbreak.
0: Really, Senator Peters, we don't know the source? Think about what he just said. People are getting diarrhea from lettuce, we think, and we don't know the exact source of the outbreak. Senator, that is exactly why Tony Fauci was there today. COVID killed 20 million people, and we still don't know the source of that either. Did it come from the wet market? No, it came from a lab, but Tony won't admit to that. After that, Senator Ron Johnson pointed out something that Tony Fauci has never made public. He is twice vaccinated, boosted four times, and he was injured by the vaccines that he mandated on the American public, but he never warned the public about it.
4: Sudden cardiac death, cerebral artery occlusion, basal ganglia stroke, agonal rhythm, Bell's palsy, and pulmonary infarction. Your diaries now show that you actually suffered pulmonary infarction in, I think, probably June 2021. I was just wondering whether it ever went through your mind that maybe that injection, all those boosters you took, might have caused that.
0: Oh, so Tony Fauci got four boosters and then had a heart condition, pulmonary infarction. We're going to ask a cardiologist about that tonight. He didn't make that public because he didn't want the public to know what the vaccines were doing to the public. If you did not get the vaccine, congratulations. Good for you. You were right. After that, the Democrats took over, and these people who have defended this sad little man for the last 6 years chose to defend him again.
5: Dr. Fauci, I want to start by thanking you for more than 50 years of service to this country.
6: Dr. Fauci has saved lives.
7: I just want to say and start by just saying thank you to you for your service to this nation.
3: I fear the intent of this hearing is only meant to further a purely partisan agenda.
0: Isn't that just pathetic at this point? Isn't it? It's sad. It's pathetic. Look at this picture. This is a real photo. COVID-19. You can't hug your grandmother, according to Tony Fauci. You can't go to her funeral if she passes. Millions of people were forced to watch a loved one die behind glass. But there were multiple public funerals for George Floyd in multiple cities. And there were months of riots after that and looting and fires. Churches were closed. Tony Fauci recommended that churches be closed, but vape shops and strip clubs and liquor stores stayed open. Gyms closed, but you got a free donut if you got vaccinated or a hamburger with French fries.
8: Do you say free fries when you get vaccinated? I got vaccinated. You're saying I could get this? These delicious fries? Wait a minute. But there's also a burger element to this?
0: We cannot forget what people like Tony Fauci imposed upon all of us. It almost feels like it didn't happen, but it certainly did. It was real. And a lot of it was because of Tony Fauci, who was there every step of the way. Dr. Fauci made over 800 TV appearances in 3 years during the pandemic. 800. And the majority of the networks that he went on were left-leaning networks like CNN. Today, he pled the fifth 111 times. What a hero, Democrats. What a hero, left. Tony Fauci, Graham Plattner, Eric Swalwell, Joe Biden, illegal aliens, Alex Pretty, Renee Good, Ilhan Omar, Haitian immigrants, TPS, Somali immigrants, Muslim radicals. Some heroes you pick on the left. Some heroes. Well done. I applaud you. Besides Jake Tapper, what moral person could possibly defend Tony Fauci after witnessing this today? After that, this moment, a Republican senator saying what I think all of us would like to say. We bleeped it, but you know what he said.
9: It was about 6 years ago today that I decided I'm going to give up my businesses, sell them all, run for office, run for the United States Senate. Here I am sitting in front of you 6 years later saying, who the f*** do you think you were for doing that? It is a total disgrace what you did to this country.
0: Yeah, answer the question, Tony. A million Americans died. Answer the question. I don't feel bad for you. Oh, you look so sad, like a sad little puppy, Tony. I don't feel bad for you. Tony Fauci, what a hero. A hero who allegedly did this while running the National Institutes of Health.
10: We have learned that U.S. coronavirus researchers at UNC shipped, quote, humanized or transgenic mice to China by around 2017 for use in their dangerous coronavirus work. Under your NIAID coronavirus, researchers also used aborted baby body parts in mice research, and taxpayers paid for them to do that.
0: I'm sorry to do that. I'm sorry to play that. But we have to, for the record, so we never forget what this little man did. What a hero. And Tony Fauci pled the fifth. Tony pled the fifth because Joe Biden can't pardon him for things that have not happened yet, meaning Tony pled the fifth so he doesn't spend his last days on this planet in jail. Tony pled the fifth. But please do not let yourself feel bad for this little man. That's exactly what he wants. And every time you have the impulse to feel sympathy for little Tony, I want you to think about the millions of people who died. Think about the people you know who died. Think about the people who were hurt by the vaccines. Think about the people who haven't died yet. Think about them. Because Tony never thought about you. When we come back, a Finnerty exclusive you will not want to miss. The man who led that hearing today, Kentucky Senator Rand Paul, joins me on what happens next to Dr. Tony. Plus, 46 days and counting since we've heard from Senator Mitch McConnell, and we might have an answer. An independent journalist joins us with an update that we have not heard before. Plus, meet the guy who might be worse than Graham Plattner in Maine. The RNC chairman is with us tonight. Plus, a very funny

0: On the advice of counsel, on the advice of counsel, on the advice of counsel, on the advice of counsel, I respectfully decline to answer based upon my rights under the Fifth Amendment to the Constitution.
1: Dr. Fauci, who claims he's never lied to Congress, did that today over 100 times, which is very odd for someone who was pardoned by the President of the United States and has nothing to hide. A pardon that essentially means that Fauci can't be prosecuted for anything that happened between 2014 and January of 2025, but it does not protect him from what happened today and what he did today. It also likely confirms that Fauci knew all of this, that he could perjure himself, which might explain why he didn't answer a single question today. Kentucky Senator Rand Paul is the chairman of the Homeland Security and Governmental Affairs Committee. He led that hearing today. Senator, thanks so much for being here. This was, for me personally, cathartic today to witness this, even though Fauci didn't answer a single question. Were you surprised that he invoked the Fifth Amendment today?
2: You know, we didn't know what would happen until the hearing opened. I was disappointed. You know, I kind of hoped that he would try to come clean, that he would tell the truth. All he had to do was tell the truth. In fact, he could even have testified that he destroyed records, that a previous lie lied to Congress because it's protected by pardon. So I was really disappointed that he hid behind the Fifth Amendment. It doesn't seem to make sense because he was given complete immunity for a 10-year period for any possible crime. The only other person in the history of the United States that's gotten this kind of pardon was Hunter Biden. So it's an extraordinary pardon. It's extraordinarily sweeping and without limits, and yet he chose not to testify. But some of the information that came forward was still very, very damning. We found out that in January

0: somewhere else before that.
1: Right.
0: But for 5 years, he continued to say to the public that it came from the wet market. So the things he was saying in private, he would say the opposite in public. He had five virologists that he brought in and said, what do you think when you look at the genetic structure of the virus? And they say, it looks manipulated. That's what they kept saying in private. He said, no, no, we need to write a paper, reassure the public that it wasn't made in a lab, that it came from nature. Why? He's never admitted this, but the presumption is because he funded the research, he did not want anybody to believe it came from the lab. There also was a letter by a bunch of scientists to Lancet, one of the older medical journals, where they all called it a conspiracy theory.
1: Right.
0: Look, I'm a scientist. I've read the medical journals. I've published in the medical journals. And yet I've never seen someone call a scientific argument a conspiracy theory. So, yeah, it looks like there was an organized cover-up from the very beginning. But I thought the hearing was good at bringing out a lot of this. One of his confidants, David Morenz, is under indictment. He was the one who has been very open about trying to get messages to Anthony Fauci. Don't contact him on his phone. I can bring him stuff directly. I can tell him oral messages, which don't sound very much like they're on the up and up. It sounds like something nefarious. He's under indictment.
1: Senator.
0: Of course, Anthony Fauci threw him under the bus and said, never knew him, hardly knew him. He worked in another building. So my hope is that maybe David Morenz, when he is brought in, will be offered some kind of bargain to say, will you tell the truth about Anthony Fauci, since he won't tell us the truth.
1: Senator, why do you think Fauci is so completely incapable of just saying he's sorry? Nobody in power at that time was perfect during the pandemic. Certainly not Tony Fauci. Why can't he just say, I'm sorry? Why is this man incapable of saying that?
0: You know, we've suggested that, and I think because it isn't about a mistake he made on the moment. He had a 10-year period where he funded gain-of-function research. This goes back to 2010. One of the most famous gain-of-function research projects was in the Netherlands. They took the avian flu, the bird flu, and they mutated it so it didn't go from bird to bird. It went from bird to mammal, and it went from bird to mammal through the air, aerosolized. Mm. And so the scientific community saw this, and they were aghast. And a good chunk of them, over 200 of them, the Cambridge Working Project, wrote letters and said, we've got to have a policy. And eventually, President Obama put a pause on this. So Anthony Fauci has a 10-year history, now a 15-year history of advocating for this.
1: Yeah.
0: He wrote an op-ed in the Washington Post, and he said, even if a pandemic should occur, an accident should occur, a scientist is bitten or it leaks out, even if a pandemic should occur, that the knowledge is worth the risk. So it wasn't just an accident. This is a philosophic belief he has, deeply held, but it may have led to a million Americans dying.
1: Yeah.
0: It may have led to 15 million people dying worldwide.
1: Right. Was that worth the risk? I don't think so. I know you're going to hold a vote to hold him in contempt next week. If that resolution does pass, do you expect the Department of Justice to pursue charges?
0: You know, I hope so. I don't think that you can really plead the Fifth Amendment when you've been given immunity. And this is a legal question, but I think we'll present this to the Department of Justice with a legal brief arguing this. Because if he has immunity, what is he pleading that he can't self-incriminate himself when he's already been given immunity? So we do think that him not participating, answer the questions, is contempt of Congress. That is a crime. It's a felony. We will refer him for it, but we'll vote on it next week. And if we get it out of committee, we'll send that referral directly to the Department of Justice.
1: Yeah. Do you expect to get that out of committee?
0: I think we have the votes to get it out. I think we'll have the entire Republican side, and we'll see whether we can get some of the Democrats to vote for it as
1: well. Yeah, perhaps John Fetterman. A question. You said this at the very end of the hearing, and it caught my attention. Why was Bill Gates given security clearances during the pandemic when Tony Fauci was in charge? Why?
0: This is a real question, and I think some of the access may have had something to do with the millions and millions and millions of dollars that he's contributed. And I think he's well-intended. I don't think he wants to harm people. But some of the things he's promoted in virus identification are they find the virus and then they manipulate it. So they take a coronavirus backbone, they add a S protein to it. But by manipulating it, you're creating new viruses. I think it's also a danger to take a virus from a remote cave 300 feet underground and bring it back to a metropolitan area. So I think some of the things he's advocated for, while well-intended, are actually very dangerous and could lead to another pandemic.
1: Yeah, I would agree. Tony Fauci's wife was there. He had

0: a battery of attorneys behind him. I noticed that his friends, he was one of the most famous people in the world, according to his diary. People like Jake Tapper were not there supporting him. What was his attorney saying to you during the hearing before you had him removed?
1: Well, the attorney asked to sit at the table and be part of the presentation, but the invitation was for Anthony Fauci to testify, not his lawyers. The game people play is you plead the fifth, and so he doesn't testify, but then his lawyer testifies in his place. But you have to be recognized. The rules of the Senate, you have to be recognized. He was not recognized. He was allowed to sit and give advice, but he continued to try to testify. So he wanted to make Anthony Fauci's arguments and let Anthony Fauci still have the Fifth Amendment to hide behind, and that's not appropriate, and it wouldn't be allowed in any court of law. And yeah, he would have probably been put in jail if he were in a court of law and treating a proceeding that way. It was very disrespectful, and we don't do that to the other side. So I was very disappointed in him, and really I think it's unbecoming of a lawyer before the bar.
0: All right. Senator Rand Paul, well done today. Thanks for being here. We appreciate it. Okay, coming up, exclusive reporting on Mitch McConnell. You will not want to miss. This is interesting. Plus, did you see what Gavin Newsom's former lover said about Gavin in the bedroom?

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4: John Thune's in Washington, D.C. This is somebody he talks to on a regular basis. In the very least, he can give us a report on what he's heard. Or, Caitlin, to be fair, Scott Jennings works for CNN. He can, on air, dial him up, put him on speakerphone, and we can put all the speculation to rest.
5: It has been 46 days now since anyone has actually laid eyes on Senator Mitch McConnell. And yes, that was Andy Beshear, the Democrat governor of Kentucky, speaking there. And I'm sure he's doing this for political reasons. He might run for president. But either way, it doesn't negate the fact that no one has seen Mitch McConnell in over 6 weeks, beside these very odd photos with his wife. But think about it like this. If he's really doing all right, how tough would it be to record like a 10-second video or call into a local Kentucky news station or a radio show? Seriously. And then you add to that the fact that if McConnell resigns or dies before August 3rd, a special election will be held for his seat before the November election. And maybe that's what this is really all about. Keeping power. Desiree Townsend is the independent journalist who first broke this story wide open. She's been covering it every day since. Dr. Peter McAuliffe is the chief scientific officer at the Wellness Company. It's great to have you both. Desiree, what are you hearing? When somebody is sick, you can go to the hospital and visit them. When somebody is in rehab, you can go and visit them. My dad went through this. I visited him almost every weekend. Why hasn't somebody walked into the hospital to see Mitch in person?
6: So you have to understand that this hospital, George Washington University, it was reconstructed in 2002, and this was after the assassination attempt against Ronald Reagan back in 1981. And they built out these VIP suites and rooms meant for high-level government officials and the President of the United States. So you can't just walk into this hospital and find Senator Mitch McConnell. And what's very interesting about all of this, if you look really closely at the press release his office released on the 27th, it said he's been discharged from hospital care, but he's now in rehab and continues to be in rehabilitation. Yet that is the same facility. The facility is George Washington University Hospital.
5: And so he's
6: the question
5: still there,
6: now is,
5: right?
6: He's still there as of today. So, yes. And so the question now is, what is he being rehabilitated for? Nearly 7 weeks, he had these conversations, multiple conversations, 20-minute conversations, so there shouldn't be any speech rehabilitation necessary. Yes, we know he's recovering from polio, but he was confined to a wheelchair, so hypothetically you wouldn't have much physical therapy needed. And furthermore, I need to all call attention to the press release release that the mainstream media largely ignored from yesterday. Senator Mitch McConnell's office issued a press release asking President Trump for disaster relief for Kentucky based on the floods that happened in June. Now, in there is a letter signed by Senator Mitch McConnell. So if he can sign his signature to a letter as well, what is he being rehabilitated
5: Actual
6: for?
5: Signature or auto pen?
6: Well, it's hard to say, but there's still a signature on there. If he's capable of signing, he should be capable of writing a letter or calling into a news organization.
5: All right, let me bring in Dr. McAuliffe. It's good to see you, world-renowned cardiologist. And I just want to play this briefly, Peter. This is the June 14th 911 call from the McConnell home where someone was going into cardiac arrest. Take a listen.
7: Got it. Great communications. East Army supervisor, CPR in progress.
8: Okay.
9: EMS to respond for cardiac arrest.
5: All right, Peter, cardiac arrest. Take us through what that looks like for an 84-year-old.
10: Well, Mitch McConnell had bypass surgery at age 61, actually younger than me. And so he's had ischemic heart disease now for two decades. In 2023, he started having these freezing episodes. It looks like, to me, looked like partial seizures. And now this episode of being unconscious. Now, initially, it sounds like CPR was performed. He's brought to the hospital, gets to some level of recovery. But I can tell you, my mother, who's just a few years older than McConnell, just went through this in the hospital. In order to qualify for rehab and be in rehab, means he can't get out of bed on his own. He can't manage to the toilet. His polio putative diagnosis is back at age two. It's left upper leg weakness. That's not playing a role now. He's had something happen. He may have anoxic encephalopathy from being unconscious. It means he doesn't have his executive functions. It's pretty clear to me that he's still in the hospital. He doesn't have physical functioning. And I'm greatly concerned that, being forthright about this, McConnell, the family, those around him are just not being straight with the public.
5: Well, I asked Senator Rand Paul about this. Don't forget, these are the two senators from Kentucky. Nobody's asked Rand Paul about this. I asked him earlier. Take a look. Okay. And Senator, just as a doctor, you are a physician. You were questioning a doctor today. So as a doctor, I just want to ask you about your colleague in the Senate, Mitch McConnell. Can you confirm that he is alive and on the road to recovery tonight?
11: I've read only the news reports of his health. We wish him well. We hope he recovers. He has gotten older and he's decided not to run again. There's only a few months left. I suspect that he will be able to come back, particularly if there's a big vote. But I don't know that from any personal experience, only from the news reports that I've read.
5: All right. So, Desiree, you know what stood out to me is that he didn't say, oh, of course he's alive. He's in the hospital. He's in rehab. He's going to be back in a couple of weeks. He actually didn't answer that part of the question, which I thought was the easiest part of the question to answer.
6: Well, so the other journalists have tried to get answers and ask these questions of not only Senator Rand Paul, but other members in the Senate, including Democrats. And it seems to be a really touchy subject at Capitol Hill. No one seems to really want to dive into this.
5: Yeah.
6: And I think it's
5: like,
6: largely
5: is he dead
6: because
5: or alive seems to be a touchy subject. Like, that's very bizarre to me.
6: It is, but it brings up this sort of medical privacy. What is a level of privacy that senators and members of Congress should be allotted? And
5: I'm sorry,
6: I think
5: Desiree,
6: you contrast that.
5: Very limited. It's very limited. I don't mean to cut you off, but it's very limited for a United States senator or the president of the United States. We just went through this with Joe Biden. I don't care that he's a Republican. I apologize for cutting you off, and we're so tight on time. Peter, I have to ask you about Tony Fauci. It turns out that he had a pulmonary infarction. A vaccine injury, likely. He was vaccinated, we know, at least six times, vaccinated and boosted. Did that surprise you?
10: It did. By the spring of 2021, there had been 5,000 Americans who had blood clots, that is, pulmonary embolism causing infarction in the lungs, some of them fatal. These were pouring into the CDC. This happens to Fauci. He goes on a blood thinner. And then he conceals all this to the public. He presses on with vaccination in himself and for the public. This is a stunning display of this blind ideology or this blind trust in vaccines. It's really extraordinary.
5: Yeah, it is. Desiree, just 10 seconds. But do you think that Mitch McConnell is still with us? Do you think he's hooked up to machines right now?
6: I likely, from talking to doctors and people, medical professionals, we all think he's probably on life support. And that's why this extended delay is sort of happening right now. But I think perhaps after we finish the funeral arrangements for Senator Lindsey Graham and we move into next week, maybe we'll have some more transparency.
5: Yeah, get closer to August 3rd. Desiree, appreciate the reporting. Thank you. Dr. McAuliffe, great to see you again. Thank you.
10: Thank you.
5: Here is how you fail a road test for sure.
8: Read this sign to me.
12: Yeah. You curse. You curse.
5: Oh, yeah. So that's an illegal immigrant who cannot read English or simple.
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0: You're watching An American Moment.
1: Yeah, there's no doubt, Graham, did a great job.
2: The Nazi tattoo and the Reddit posts, I mean, I didn't know. I mean, I haven't even ever been on Reddit. He turned around and said, that these were times whenever they were dark for him and, he'd grown and all this stuff. I mean, they were, a different time period for him. And I understood, that people can change.
3: Look, I got my foot on it. Nothing hurts. Nothing happened. I'm not turning gay.
4: It's just a strange guy. Graham Plattner is out. That's the guy with the Nazi tattoo, the guy who was credibly accused of rape in Maine. His best buddy, that guy, Troy Jackson, has been anointed the new nominee. Jackson, the former president of the state Senate in Maine, lost his race for governor. Then he couldn't even win a local election to serve on the board of his hometown of 280 people, which says a whole lot about how people view him. And just like Kamala Harris, he didn't get one single vote to become the nominee.
5: The Maine Democratic State Committee formally selects Troy Jackson as the replacement nominee for the Maine Democratic Party's candidate for U.S. Senate on the 2026 general election ballot.
4: And people clap for that. John Featherston is a columnist at the Maine Wire. Joe Gruthers is the chairman of the RNC. It's great to have you both on. John, you're up there in Maine. Most recent poll actually has Jackson beating Susan Collins. Who is Troy Jackson?
6: Well, Rob, I'm actually in Troy Jackson's hometown in very northern Maine in Allegash today. And I spent the whole day in Allegash trying to find somebody that likes Troy Jackson, and I have failed miserably. What Troy Jackson is 25 years ago, he was a conservative Republican who believed in he was pro-life. Now, 26 years later, he is a DSA Democrat, Bernie Sanders bro, who believes on-demand abortion. So Troy Jackson goes where the money goes. Troy Jackson, will sell himself out because he can't work in the private sector. He has to be a career politician, and he will only go where he can get a job and where – like I said, I'm in his hometown, probably a mile away from where he lives right now, and I can't find anybody that has anything nice to say about him. And we're going to be breaking some big news in the Maine Wire, and we'll be sharing with you, Rob, also as well. There's some big stuff coming out on Mr. Jackson.
4: Yeah, he's got a very questionable record. That's my problem with this guy as the new nominee, that and the fact, Mr. Chairman, that there was once again no primary. Democrats just don't have primaries anymore. They just anoint people, candidates like Kamala Harris and now this guy in Maine.
7: This guy's a total loser. He's Graham Plattner 2.0. And talking about Harris, Harris endorsed him. I mean, the guy is a low charisma loser. There's no chance he beats Susan Collins. It's a, the Democrats talk a lot about the no kings until they crown people themselves. This is Biden, Harris. This guy, not a single primary voter cast their vote for this guy, but yet they propped him up and he's the nominee. Susan Collins is going to clean his clock come November.
4: Okay, the knock on Susan Collins. She's not super Trumpy. Fine. She voted against the big, beautiful bill. I don't understand why. She voted to confirm Ketanji Brown Jackson. She voted for the second Trump impeachment. Do Maine voters care about that? I know people do nationally. Do they in Maine, Mr. Chairman?
7: Listen, she's not the perfect Republican senator, but she's the perfect senator for Maine. I'm glad we have her on the team, and I'm going to come up to Maine and yield that sword of truth that John has, and we're going to cut Troy Jackson down and let people know exactly what he really is, and that's a fraud.
4: John, is any of the reporting that you guys are uncovering right now, is it something that could disqualify him a la Graham Plattner? Could we see this happen again?
6: 100%, Rob. They did a bad job vetting Troy Jackson.
4: They always seem to do a bad job vetting these candidates. Look forward to that, John Featherston. Chairman Joe Gruthers, look forward to having you back. Thank you.
7: Thanks so much.
4: All right, Finity Files coming up next.
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0: have any problem doing accents. I'm not going to do this one because I think that there is a little line and it's right there. There are illegal immigrant truck drivers all over this country who can't read English and they cannot read road signs. As a result, they are killing people.
1: Read this sign to me.
2: No, call me call.
1: What does that mean? That sign, read it to me.
2: What's me?
0: Yeah, what? What?
2: No, call me call.
0: No, no, call
1: sign?
0: Me call.
1: Number 35, right? What is this sign?
0: What about this one?
2: Oh, two people. Maybe a girl. Maybe a woman.
0: Yeah, two
1: what
0: people.
1: What does it mean?
0: Yeah, one's a woman. Immigrant truck driver can't read English, can't read signs. It's just two people.
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0: Two people.

Okay, who remembers Tommy Boy, the movie from the 90s? Chris Farley, David Spade, right? They go on that road trip to sell all the mufflers or whatever they had to sell to save the company and keep manufacturing in the good old USA. Great movie. Miss Chris Farley. So they're in the middle of that road trip. And I don't remember exactly how this happened, but there's a deer in the back seat. And when they realize it, it gets very, very, well, funny.

0: No way that just happened. My car is completely destroyed.
1: I swear I've seen a lot of stuff in my life, but that was awesome. But sorry about your car, man.
2: I'm indulging myself. I thought about this movie while I was watching Fauci. That was awesome to see, well, all that information. We have all of the truth now. He knows it. He knows he's guilty. And I thought it was pretty awesome. I did. These things had to be said. And sure, he should be. I think he's violating the law by not answering. He got a pardon. He's not entitled to the Fifth Amendment at this point. But we have the truth, and we're going to learn, and we're going to grow, and he's going to have to live with this stuff, maybe in prison, who knows, but it was kind of awesome today to see the truth on full display and to see wonderful public servants. I don't normally call politicians wonderful, but I saw great minds motivated by goodness, really. And they were just terrific. I was proud of them. Now, a little bit of context, because it is kind of fading away, some of it. The big lie, the big cover up here, we believe, according to the evidence, is this whole thing with gain of function. Now, what the hell is gain of function? That's when you take, you know, a regular disease like the flu and then take out a microscope and jam some new RNA or DNA and you manipulate the flu to make it 10 times more lethal and contagious. I don't know who in the world would ever want to do this other than like Dr. Evil, but America used to do this stuff. And Obama said, after the scientists of England complained, this is too dangerous. You shouldn't be doing it anymore. There's going to be a leak and a lot of people are going to die. And he said, good point. We're not going to do that anymore. But Fauci wanted to do it. So he found a way to get money to that Wuhan lab in China. Now, there is evidence that he funneled money to the Wuhan lab, which is run by the communists, for crying out loud, through an NGO or a nonprofit. They essentially laundered the money to go to that lab. Now, once COVID broke out and it came from the lab, Fauci and his co-conspirators were desperate to keep that a secret. So they blamed the delicatessen down the block from the Wuhan lab, the so-called wet market, right? It came from a bat and it came from here. Well, we now know for certain that Fauci knew what we have long known, that the lab was the source. The wet market was just the amplifier, his own words, the amplifier, not the source. So everything he did during COVID, we believe, was to cover up the original sin of COVID, that America may have had a hand, American dollars, our taxpayer dollars may have had a hand in creating it. And that's pretty awful. So it was pretty awesome to see some accountability, even though he didn't say much of anything other than the Fifth Amendment. But his face and his body language said a lot. Huh? I mean, look at him a couple of years ago and look at him now. Right. That is a guilty, haunted man, a broken man, possibly. I don't know what's going on inside his head, inside his soul. Let's take a look at another one of these. He used to love coming to Congress, and he did. He sparred with them, sparred with Rand Paul. Now, well, I'm no body language expert, but we're going to have one in a few minutes. He looks dishonest. He looks scared. He looks very, very sad. What is going on inside his head? All right. So I'm going to turn things over now to Senator Hawley, the Republican from Missouri. He was awesome. I think the right man for the right moment. So many were good, really. He was great. They were all great, actually, but take a look.
3: On the advice of counsel, I respectfully decline to answer based upon my rights under the Fifth Amendment to the Constitution.
4: Let's just get one thing straight. You don't have any rights under the Fifth Amendment because you've been pardoned, as you very well know, as the Supreme Court has been clear for a century and more. Brown versus Walker, 1896. When he has been pardoned, he may not stand upon his privilege. You know that. Your lawyer is sitting behind you now shifting nervously in their chairs. They know it. This isn't about the Constitution. This isn't about the law. This is about contempt. Contempt for this body and contempt for the American people.
2: He has contempt for the American people. We saw that yesterday. Oh, these Republicans, they need to be told what to do. They want freedom. No, we're going to tell them what to do. I learned stuff today. All right. I learned about the money. I didn't realize how much money this guy made. More from Senator Hawley and the non-responsive, but very responsive at the same time, Fauci.
4: But I think I know why you're doing it. It's because you don't want to answer questions. It's because you did all kinds of terrible things. It's because during the pandemic, you got rich, didn't you? You got rich while people were dying, hundreds of thousands of Americans, over a million in the end, and you were getting rich. And not only were you doing that, you were using federal employees with taxpayer money to apply for and solicit cash prizes for you personally. Cash prizes totaling over $1 million. You did all of that during the pandemic, didn't you? That's a question.
3: On the advice of counsel, I respectfully decline to answer based upon my rights under the Fifth Amendment to the Constitution.
4: You remember Greg Folkers? Who was that?
3: On the advice of counsel, I respectfully decline to answer based upon my rights under the Fifth Amendment to the Constitution.
4: Your chief of staff is the answer. Do you remember Patricia Conrad? Who was that?
3: On the advice of counsel, I respectfully decline to answer based upon my rights under the Fifth Amendment to the Constitution.
4: She was your personal assistant. And what were these individuals doing in the depth of the pandemic in November of 2020 when millions of Americans were suffering from COVID? What were they doing? I tell you what they're doing. Folkers was on your behalf soliciting and gathering information for a cash award. Let's look at it. We've got his email right here, right over my shoulder. Folker says, I'm working on this nomination for the Dan David Award for Fauci. We need to beef up the COVID part. Do you have language in the can that you could share that delineates how we responded in new ways to COVID? He sends this to multiple federal employees. What was the Dan David Award? Do you remember, Doc?
3: On the advice of counsel, I respectfully decline to answer based upon my rights under the Fifth Amendment to the Constitution.
4: It was a $900,000 cash award. $900,000 cash award. And he got it.
2: I didn't know that. Even the Fifth Amendment, I'm learning all kinds of stuff here. And what do you think about how Fauci looks right now? I think he looks caught. I think he's humiliated. A lot of people died because of the secrets and the lies. Next, please.
4: This wasn't the only award, was it, Dr. Fauci? In fact, you applied for and received at least 8 other federal cash prizes on federal time using federal employees and federal resources. Here they are over my shoulder. Besides the Dan David Award, you've got the Partnership for Public Service. You've got the Adelson Prize. You've got the Smithsonian Award. You've got the National Academy of Medicine's Award. You've got the CDC Foundation. In fact, you turn your staff into a full-time application machine. You actually wrote to people and said, do you think maybe I'd qualify? And you got cash for all of this. And it wasn't just one or two employees, was it? In fact, you used 8 separate federal employees on federal time using federal resources to solicit cash awards. Isn't that true?
2: And that's against the law. As you know, Holly's a great lawyer as well. Keep going.
4: Federal law, as you very well know, prohibits the solicitation of cash awards or other personal benefits for federal employees. And it certainly prohibits using your own employees to do this. 5 CFR section 2635205B, it says it right there in black and white. You cannot use federal resources, federal dollars, federal employees, federal offices, federal email, federal time to solicit cash awards. And you did all of it. And the worst part is thousands of people were dying while you were doing it. You were supposed to be the nation's doctor and you're playing one on TV. But this is what you were doing with your time.
2: I remember what I was doing. It was not a good time in America. And he was having the time of his life, meeting celebrities and making all that money. All right. One more from the senator. Go ahead.
3: On the advice of counsel, I respectfully decline to answer based upon my rights under the Fifth Amendment to the Constitution.
4: Yeah, well, silence is admission. And here's the real thing. At the end of the day, it wasn't just about the money, really, was it? It was really about a power trip. I mean, through all of this, you want to be the most famous scientist in the world. You were so focused on getting every award and every drop of cash that you could, all because you wanted to be on TV. You wanted to be the sun god of science. You wanted to be the guy who was in charge of it all. You wanted to lambast Trump. You wanted to make sure that nobody else stole your spotlight. You wanted to be the guy. You had time to sit for InStyle magazine. Here's what you were doing with your time. You could sit for InStyle magazine, but you can't answer questions for the American people. You could sit for InStyle magazine, but you're here taking the Fifth. You could sit for InStyle magazine and get $1 million in cash awards, but now the cat's got your tongue. I bet he does. I tell you what, here's my conclusion from all of this. This was really all about you the whole time. Somewhere along the way, you lost your way. You may have been a good public servant at one time, I don't know. But I can tell you from reading your emails now, from looking at what you did, how you used your employees, somewhere along the line, it became all about you. You became a narcissist and a megalomaniac and a liar. And you've lied to the American people, and you've lied to this body. And you've disgraced your profession by doing it. You called yourself the most famous scientist in the world. You've done more to harm science than anybody in my lifetime. And I hope you'll go home and write that in your diary.
2: Wow. I almost feel sorry for Dr. Fauci there, almost. But that InStyle magazine, it's not just offensive, right? You got to think about the time. These photo shoots, I'm told, by my wife, actually, who knows about this stuff, takes hours and hours, 6 hours, 10 hours. You have to have lunch for the crew who takes your picture. They don't just do this with an iPhone. All right. Now, the new senator from Florida, Senator Moody. She made a great point, and just reminding everybody, especially Fauci, who's in charge here?
5: Many of you may remember I was the attorney general in Florida who fought back against the lockdowns, the school closures, the church closures, the everything to embrace sanity and science. We fought back. We got ridiculed for it. And we didn't just call people names. We actually impaneled a grand jury of people of all walks of life, all political persuasions. So that's how I came here, fighting for a free state amongst states that had locked their own people down. We are now called the Free State of Florida. And I believe our responsibility here is to make sure that government remembers the people are our bosses, that we report to them, that we're accountable to them. Government shouldn't operate for itself. Government operates on behalf of and for the American people.
2: There was something about that message that really set him off. Did you see him do that thing with his hands? He was angry as hell, and then he started playing with his pen in the most intense way. I don't know. The people part bothered him. Now, the Democrats were there, and they kind of tried to support him. Here's a guy named Kim, a senator from New Jersey, talking up the deep state, right? You got to remember, you know, the politicians, we elect them. They're on our side. You know, sometimes they're not great. Sometimes they're not even smart. But we did elect them. This guy is all about the unelected. The deep state, the bureaucrats.
6: Appointed by President Reagan, served under seven presidents, four Republicans and three Democrats. I admire that greatly. I myself had a chance to serve in the executive branch, serving government under both a Republican president and a Democratic president. And I believe that we need more of that type of work. A place where we can understand our jobs not as coming from a place of partisanship and politics, but that of just public service.
2: No, I want less of that. We need less of that. You can't have a guy like Fauci with all that power who's unelected, right, and is too big to fire. They wanted to fire him. The Trump White House did want to fire him, but that would have created a whole new set of problems. And then there's this. We're wrapping up with, you ever hear this poem that certain egomaniacs like telling? Often it's politicians. I just said I like politicians, but sometimes, check this out. It's the Man in the Arena poem that so many important people like.
7: But always, I have taken heart from what Theodore Roosevelt once said about the man in the arena.
8: That's what happens when you're the kind of citizen Teddy Roosevelt once described. Not the timid souls who criticize from the sidelines, but someone who is actually in the arena.
9: I'm thinking of your hero, Teddy Roosevelt, and the man in the arena.
10: Yep, I have quoted that quite often.
2: Okay, and they serenaded Fauci with that to make him feel better, right? Oh, it's just that you're so important. That's why you're getting all this incoming.
6: In the words of Teddy Roosevelt saying, it's not the critic who counts, not the man who points out how the strong man stumbles or where the doer of deeds could have done them better. The credit belongs to the man who is actually in the arena, whose face is marred by dust and sweat and blood, who strive valiantly, who errs but comes short again and again, who spends himself in a worthy cause, who at the best knows in the end the triumphs of high achievement, and who at the worst, if he fails, at least he fails while daring greatly, so that his place shall never be with those cold and timid souls who neither know victory nor defeat.
2: What do you say at the end there? The cold and timid souls who will not know victory or defeat. You mean like Americans? Not everybody wants to be in the arena. Barack Obama's addicted to it, right? Certain people love it. What about regular Americans who don't run for office, who want to just kind of provide for their families, maybe have a good time on the weekends, watch some TV, go to church, their children have it a little bit better than them? I hate that speech. If you really listen to it, it's a speech for an egomaniac person in government. And that very much does sound like Fauci, huh? All right, we're not done with him. We've got pages from the diary to go through because, well, no one else is doing it. No one else is really doing it in a serious way. Even Fox News. Fox News likes this guy, okay? A little bit, they do. Mainstream media is totally ignoring it. This is important stuff, folks. We'll be right back.

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0: is justice denied?
1: It's a very strange feeling going through somebody else's diary. Actually, it's he didn't want us to read this thing. I think it was notes for a great big book that he planned to make maybe $10 or $15 million off of. We can go through it. But it's also interesting to go through clips from back then and then look at the diary. Now, President Trump famously quit the World Health Organization, right? I remember his explanation, like, World Health sounds beautiful. What do I know? I just became the president. And then he finds out that it's a slave to China and they're always wrong. So he comes out and he, did you find it? Okay, I just kind of gave it away. Watch what he says. I think it's a great way to explain it.
2: You take a look. Mike was there. We're all there. And they're criticizing me for closing the border. I did that very early. By the way, I did that very early while Nancy Pelosi was trying to have in San Francisco parties in Chinatown because she thought it would be great. She wanted to show that this thing doesn't exist. These are people. I tell you, we have some politicians on the other side that don't know what they're doing.
1: Health Organization? Okay. I need the clip where he quits the World Health Organization. Do we have that nearby? Is that possible? Let me know. Okay, they're getting it right now. There was a huge uproar. I mean, how can you quit the World Health Organization? It sounds so great. World Health Organization in the middle of a pandemic? You can't quit that thing. But he did. Okay. Greg to ground control. Is it ready? Please. 3, 2, 1. All right, we're going to skip it for now. You got to trust me on this. They gave him a really hard time. Well, they gave him a hard time on everything. But it turns out President Trump obviously was right. And Fauci knew he was right.

0: and it was recognized as such. Look at what this bureaucrat wrote in his diary before they closed it down. The deputiers and White House are pushing to close the borders for any traffic from China. Bob and I are against that. Okay. Later, folks, it turns out that that was a great thing, that it actually worked. Look at what he writes later. He even lies to himself. He tells himself, Navarro then attacked me, saying that I was the one who was against block travel from China, when in fact I pushed the POTUS to do so. Weird guy. Changes his own story. He's always a hero. I guess everybody's a hero in their own diary, right? Unless they're really honest with themselves. He's not honest with himself. He's not honest with us. And there's something else I want to point out real quick. Trump and Fauci. You got to remember, Fauci was trying to trip up Trump, right? That was happening a lot. And I guess the left thought, wow, one guy's great, one guy's bad. And it was actually the opposite. Trump was great. The other guy was bad. Watch this, please, from the middle of the pandemic.
1: You're going to have mental depression for people. You're going to have large numbers of suicides. But you know what you're going to have more than anything else? Drug addiction. You will see drugs being used like nobody's ever used them before. And people are going to be dying all over the place.
0: You know what that's called? That's called empathy. That's empathy. He was worried about people staying at home. And that happened. It went up. Addiction, death, suicide. What do they call it? The death by despair. Meanwhile, Fauci, right? Was he talking about those people at home? No, he was in the freaking magazine. And when he wasn't in the magazine, he was in the movies.
2: COVID hit, he became this target.
3: My dad said, we're going to get through this whole thing. And he's held that.
4: You don't do it because you want to make money. You don't do it for the glory. You do it because you care.
2: When you're involved in a race to stop a horrible disease, you always feel you're not doing things quickly enough.
0: You should have really ran with that feeling. You're not doing things quickly enough, huh? Opening things up, doing your work, going to work. What an amazing moment it is, right? There's so much truth. And by the way, we're reporting the truth all along. Those fake news idiots who gave themselves awards the other night in Washington, D.C. You could watch those shows for 100 years and you'll get less truth than you will hear in a half hour. It's really incredible. All right. When we come back, we're going to bring that body language expert in. That's always fun. And a little bit, if we get time, to do the Biden audio tapes where he reveals classified information, which is a big time crime. Be right back.

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1: That is Brett Giroir, Admiral Brett Giroir, former U.S. Assistant Secretary for Health at the HHS, member of the White House COVID Task Force. He's been a guest on this show before, and we're thrilled to have him back as he stars somewhat in the Fauci Diaries. Take a look at this stuff. Fauci does not like him. Yet again, I'm not allowed on the Sunday shows while Brett Giroir is doing State of the Union. I think that's a show on CNN. What else? Brett Giroir tried to throw me under the bus on Sunday TV, saying that I am not always correct, playing into the discrediting scheme. The more I read these diaries, the more I like Brett. Keep going. There's another one. Please. Uh-oh. Big S show today about the change in CDC testing guidelines. When the S hit the fan and the public health community went nuts at these changes, Brett Giroir said at a press conference that the task force explicitly mentioning me approved this. It got me very upset. Well, well done, Admiral. Admiral Brett Giroir, welcome back to Newsmax. Great to see you. And seriously, we know you did a great job. We know that. But also, you got the right enemies. Your reaction to these diaries?
2: Well, thank you for having me on. You've got a great show. Look, everybody knew that Tony had a large ego, but I didn't realize it was so pathologic. When you are only focused on your own international fame while tens of thousands of Americans are dying, that's not normal. That's true pathology. I think we all knew he manipulated the truth and deceived the American public. But to the extent that he did in his diaries are really shocking, saying that he didn't promote school closures and then took credit for it. And some of the examples you gave. And of course, I didn't even look at some of those clips. You know, when you get insulted because I said on TV that Dr. Fauci is not 100% always correct and you're insulted by that, does that mean you assume you're 100% always correct? It's just crazy. And I'd love to tell you the story about him improving the guidelines if you want to. But we'll get your line of questioning because I'm sure it's going to be great.
1: Well, no, actually, I think that's a great suggestion. What? Tell us all about that, please, Admiral.
2: So he has this habit of he sort of speaks like the oracle at Delphi, right? He said, I didn't close the schools. Well, he didn't close the schools, but he convinced people who could close the schools to close the schools. So on the day those guidelines were actually approved, he wasn't in the Situation Room. But I have emails with 9 drafts that I circulated that he approved all the drafts with only a minor change. So he was 100% supportive of the guidelines that we put forward because we had 9 drafts, and I've got all the emails where he approved them. But at that moment when he was not in the room, I think he was actually having surgery, he was not in the room at that moment. So yes, he was technically correct that in the Situation Room when they were officially approved, he did not approve them. But I have 9 email drafts where he approved everything that we were doing. So that's manipulation of the truth, right? It really is. And he has no right to be angry. He has no right to deceive the American public.
1: You've been watching him. You know him. What do you think? What did you see today? He's taken the Fifth Amendment, so we don't know everything. But how is he taking that information? Is he pathological to the point that he can't admit wrongdoing? Or, you know, I thought at some point he looked. Well, actually, right there, he looks contemptuous of everybody. Like, how dare you question me? But at other times, I thought he looked broken and guilty, like feeling guilty. What did you see?
2: I saw a little bit of both of that. I felt a little sad because I thought he had an opportunity to really come clean and to level with the American public and to bring some unity. I mean, he should have said, yes, the NIH has funded gain of function research, and we funded it in Wuhan. That's an objective fact. He should have said much more likely than not that this was a lab leak, which I think he knows is true. I think he should have said that it was a mistake to close schools. Maybe not for the first 30 days, right? Because everything was hitting the fan and we didn't really know. But after that, schools needed to be open. Your summary about drug addiction and the president. I mean, the president was very prescient about this, right? About deaths of despair, but also the probably indelible harm that have been done to young school children, particularly those who are in poverty-stricken areas, they're going to be suffering with that the rest of their lives. He should have come forward with that. So I said before, he's done a lot that we need to be upset about, but I think Americans are generally a forgiving people. I'm not talking about the legal system. The legal system needs to do what it needs to do. But if he would have come out and admitted these things, said he was sorry, as Senator Paul said, I was here to sort of make peace, right? And I thought Senator Paul was very measured today. He missed that opportunity, and I think it's a sad day for America. It's a sad day for him, and I think it solidifies his legacy, which will not be a good one.
1: You know, but there's this, and I'd love your opinion. There's a lot of folks who are ignoring this, you know? I watched, I don't normally watch them, but I kind of did an inventory of the network news shows, and they didn't touch this Monday and Tuesday when it was out. I'm sure they did tonight because, and they'll treat it just like a, you know, Republicans pounce and Democrats defended. They won't go to the heart of the matter because they built this guy up. There are people out there who think that we're just a bunch of freaks and, you know, we're MAGA scum and that kind of thing. Like, I don't know. It's wild that there are huge portions of this culture that will ignore what happened today and disparage the truth tellers, disparage Rand Paul for unveiling all this stuff. How do you, that's an odd thing. You speak about unity. We don't have much of it. I wish we did.
2: No, I want people just to remember, you know, we lost 1 million Americans. And if it would have not been for President Trump's leadership with Warp Speed, you know, that might have been doubled or tripled. So this is not a game. And in order to move forward to prevent the next pandemic, we have to know what happened in the last pandemic, what went right and what went wrong. So it's not about false hero worship. You know, this is not the Odyssey on the big screen. This is reality where millions of people lost their lives. Families were separated. People died in despair. People died alone. We did a lot of good things, and we did a lot of things that we would like to do differently next time. But that's what this is about. So I want all news media to cover this and have an honest introspection so we can improve in the future.
1: Admiral Brett Giroir, thank you very, very much. It's great to see you. All the best.
2: Thank you.
1: You bet. We'll be right back with a gifted observer of human beings, a body language expert. I really want to see what she thinks of the whole Fauci situation. We'll be right back.

0: Man, what a difference the truth makes. 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Welcome back, Lena. I want to show you some specific clips, but do me a favor. Overall, just give us a quick snapshot. What kind of man did you see today testifying?
1: A liar. I think Senator Owley, I hope I'm pronouncing his name right, he couldn't have said it better. He said, nothing says honesty more than taking the fifth. Listen, liars don't want to talk because they're so afraid that they're going to give away the truth in their body language or words. So they say nothing. And that was the big elephant in the room today.
0: Let me show you this. You ever see Mr. Burns on The Simpsons? I still love The Simpsons. And he did this thing with the hands a lot. Fingertips on fingertips. Go ahead and hit that video if you could. I found this to be, I don't know what the hell. What do you make of that? It says something.
1: It does, and you're right. So it's a steeple, and it's a power pose. But the funny thing is that he did it after he was fidgeting. So if you watched him play with his pen often, there were some times he played with it out of complete boredom, as though he wanted to leave, and other times out of nervous energy. Whenever he didn't know what to do with his hands, he would go right to here to say, nope, I have to regain power and authority. But it was all contrived.
0: Let's see. I found him. He was slouching a little bit. You know, he is like kind of like, you know, hey, sit up. You know, if you were a 9-year-old kid at dinner, your mom would tell you to sit up a little bit, like there, actually. What does that mean?
1: When the body curls up like balls in, his chin would tuck, he'd look down, he'd close his shoulders in. That is a subconscious reaction to fear. So when we have fear, we will tend to protect our body. This is the most vulnerable spot of the body, the neck. And you can see him by covering it up this way. You know, some people may touch their neck, but he doesn't. He just tips and kind of curls over and avoids eye contact.
0: Let's turn up the volume a little bit. We didn't see this clip earlier. This is Bernie Moreno, Republican of Ohio. And boy, he laid it on. Actually, I saw the part where he cursed. OK, I saw the F word. I don't know if this is the F word or not, but take a look. D10.
2: If you thought closing schools was catastrophically stupid and that you thought that during these times saying these things made you somehow a lesser human being. Dr. Fauci, can you just turn around and look at the people behind you? You're not willing to do that? That's not a question. It's not a question. To your lawyer, it's not a question. It's a request. All you have to do is look up from your lawyers and look at the people who were absolutely shamed for saying what we know now to be the truth. You can't even look at them?
0: Wow. Did he want to? He looked a little scared there.
1: But he also had a little smile on his face. And a couple times after he would be asked a question and gave us his canned response, he would smile. And that smile is, I'm getting one over on you. I won this. So for me, I really don't think he cares at all. If he did, he would have turned around and looked at them out of respect. He has no respect.
0: Wow. How about that one? Let's take a look at one more. You mentioned he does a little bit of everything in this one. Okay, touching his face, the pen, he's all over the place. When Rand Paul, who he must hate at this point, who just released his diary to everybody, and I'm glad he did that. It's public record, and I think he wrote it on a work computer. D08, please.
3: My favorite quote from that is from Martin Kulldor from Harvard. You called him one of the people that you had to take down, the fringe epidemiologist, which I've never, ever heard a scientist call another scientist that. But he jokingly said on Twitter, he said, yeah, we knew about natural immunity from 486 BC, from the time of the Athenian plague. We lost all knowledge of it in 2020. The good news is it's slowly coming back. 24 to 2025, we're beginning to understand what natural immunity is again. Not something perfect, but a useful tool that could have been used, but also something that could have helped people.
0: What's going on?
1: This topic stressed him out. So I can tell that cortisol spiked in his system for two reasons. Number one, he did this eye blink flutter. And when cortisol releases in the body, and it's our stress hormone, it dries us out in our mouth and in our eyes. And the next thing he started doing was touching his face a lot, right? He's scratching and touching. When cortisol releases in the body, we go into fight or flight. The blood goes to our head. It makes the surface of our skin itchy. So he's scratching intensely during this question. That tells me it is very stressful for him.
0: Damn. I think I'm going to just put my hands in my pockets if I ever see you.
1: No, don't do that. That's not good.
0: Hello. I don't want to be read like a book. You're so good. Lena Sisko. Go to lenasisko.com for consultation. And what else can you do for people?
1: You do a lot for people. I train them. I teach them how to save and protect themselves.
0: No, I know you can. I wanted to know more about that experience. And what kind of clients go to you? What are they seeking?
1: Do you know, law enforcement, military, but a lot of private sector. A lot of executives will come to me in leadership roles, too.
0: Very interesting and very valuable. Your insight is amazing. Lena Sisko, we appreciate it very much. To be continued, and we'll be right back.

0: bin Laden was dead.
1: So this was high early on. In 09, I just found all the classified stuff downstairs.
2: And then he proceeded to read all the classified information to a guy who did not have classified access. President Trump, who had authority to declassify anything, when the audio, not nearly as egregious, I mean, totally fine, came out, watch what the fake news did. They're ignoring this.
3: What is expected to be a central piece of the government's case against Donald Trump. The actual audio recording of the former president talking as if he's showing a highly classified document on U.S. war plans against Iran, with people not clear to even know it exists.
4: This is game over if you are following the facts and the law. He's charged with having classified information.
5: It makes my hair stand on end a little bit to see this in the public domain. As a matter of evidence, this is some really powerful evidence.
2: No, actually. You have powerful evidence right now with Joe Biden. Hot off the presses, and they're ignoring it. How about that, huh? Such a fallen world. But there is, we're not.

0: evening. I'm Mercedes Schlapp. Welcome to the Right Squad. Tonight,
1: on the advice of counsel, I respectfully decline to answer based upon my rights under the Fifth Amendment to the Constitution.
0: Power-hungry, fame-loving megalomaniac Anthony Fauci did not have much to say on Capitol Hill today, but the Republican senators who grilled him had plenty to say. Will the man who ordered Americans to self-isolate soon be self-isolating behind bars? Plus, Governor Gavin Newsom may not be able to read a speech in public, but he had no problems whispering sweet nothings to the wife of his former staffer. Kneepad Newsom's former married mistress calls out his hypocrisy, and another Democrat governor who thinks she's above the law, as New Jersey Mikey Sherrill, defies the Justice Department's request for information on the illegal aliens registered to vote in her state. All that and more coming up this hour. But first, in his diary, which was released earlier this week, it was revealed that during the height of the pandemic, Anthony Fauci repeatedly celebrated his newfound fame, describing each day that he was elevated to celebrity status by the left and the fake news media as great or amazing. Well, it's safe to say that today was not a good day for Fauci. He was in the line of fire of Republican senators at a Senate Homeland Security hearing, and it was not pretty. Committee Chair Rand Paul of Kentucky explained why Fauci was called back to the Hill.
2: The decision to fund dangerous gain-of-function research in Wuhan, China, will likely go down in history as perhaps one of the worst public health decisions. Frankly, the American people deserve an apology. I hope today Dr. Fauci will come clean, admit it was a mistake to fund dangerous research in China, admit that the risk of this dangerous research exceeded any possible benefits, ask forgiveness, and pledge to help our government devise safeguards so a man-made epidemic never happens again.
0: Paul continued to say that instead of apologizing, Fauci has avoided responsibility. Fauci did make a brief opening statement, but that was about it.
3: Given Senator Paul's obvious obsession with calling for my prosecution, his repeated slanderous comments about me, and recently his publicly releasing my unredacted personal diary aimed at embarrassing and intimidating me, under the advice of my attorneys, I will invoke my right under the Fifth Amendment of the Constitution to refrain from answering your questions. Thank you.
0: Over and over again, more than 100 times, Fauci responded to questions by pleading the Fifth, even when Missouri Senator Josh Hawley tested and called him out for it.
4: What day of the week is it today?
1: On the advice of counsel, I respectfully decline to answer based upon my rights under the Fifth Amendment to the Constitution.
4: What color tie are you wearing?
1: On the advice of counsel, I respectfully decline to answer based upon my rights under the Fifth Amendment to the Constitution.
4: What color is the carpet in front of you?
1: On the advice of counsel, I respectfully decline to answer based upon my rights under the Fifth Amendment to the Constitution.
4: Let's just get one thing straight. You don't have any rights under the Fifth Amendment because you've been pardoned, as you very well know.
0: But since Fauci wasn't saying much, Hawley said plenty and explained why the not-so-good doctor remained quiet.
4: It's because you did all kinds of terrible things. It's because during the pandemic you got rich, didn't you? You got rich while people were dying, hundreds of thousands of Americans, over a million in the end, and you were getting rich. And not only were you doing that, you were using federal employees with taxpayer money to apply for and solicit cash prizes for you personally. Cash prizes totaling over $1 million. You did all of that during the pandemic, didn't you? That's a question.
1: On the advice of counsel, I respectfully decline to answer based upon my rights under the Fifth Amendment to the Constitution.
0: How frustrating. We're here with tonight's squad. Let's jump right in. The American people deserve answers. And Alex, I want to start with you because Senator Josh Hawley, he basically kept saying how this President Biden's preemptive pardon, it kills Fauci's Fifth Amendment claim under this former Supreme Court ruling precedent, the Brown versus Walker. Will that stand?
5: So the pardon that President Biden gave Fauci is very broad. There is an 66 case, I believe it is, from the Supreme Court that says pardon power is broad and absolute. So that's kind of why people were like, why isn't he testifying? If you ask some legal experts, they'll say, well, if he perjured himself today, if he said something under oath today, and then it doesn't match up what he said prior to under oath, that this would not be covered with the pardon because the pardon was from 2014 to 2025. So that's one reason we saw him invoking the Fifth. So there's a couple legal questions. One, as you can see on the screen right there, he was giving a little statement before he started taking questions. One is, did that waive his Fifth Amendment right? Because he's actually testifying. So that's a question that they could pose to the courts. Two, Senator Rand Paul was very specific when he asked him some questions, and he said, you know, during your time, and he gave the dates because it was during the pardon time, asking him specific questions that he should have been able to answer. And because he didn't, that is where I think they're trying to come in and say, oh, we can come in because you're trying to invoke the Fifth, but you had this pardon. We can go after contempt, which it looks like they're going to vote to do next week.
0: Yeah, that sounds the case. And Matt, explain the contempt vote. This is what Rand Paul wants to move forward on next week. I think there was so much frustration with these senators. What does that actually mean?
6: I mean, they could do something real like take away his pension. Take away any kind of benefits he's gotten from this long service. The Fifth Amendment protection is interesting because, you know, it's one of these things where it's a privilege or right which can be weakened depending on what you do. So Alex is correct. The other thing in the era of lawfare, right, Trump and those of us who were close to Trump, you were subject to legal disputes all over the place. So he does have to worry about the Florida state attorney general has already said he's going to open an investigation. My guess is a raft of Republican attorneys generals will. I would just say one thing. He needs to be thoroughly, thoroughly prosecuted, reprimanded. His financial gain from this virus needs to be stripped from him because what he did to all of our families is unforgivable.
0: After the hearing was over, Rand Paul, who said next week his committee will hold a contempt vote for Fauci, spoke to reporters about some of the legal trouble that Fauci could still face.
7: President Biden granted him complete immunity. With a grant of immunity, do you still need Fifth Amendment protections or do they apply? So, and telling that all he had to do today was tell the truth. If he testified and told the truth, even if he admitted to destroying thousands of records, which we think happened, there's no penalty that attaches. It would just be the truth. The courts will have to figure out whether or not, if you have a complete pardon, whether you have a liability against incrimination. Can you incriminate yourself if you have a pardon? I think it's going to be a question for the courts. We believe that with his liability, his immunity from criminal liability, that he didn't need to hide behind the Fifth Amendment, and that maybe the Fifth Amendment doesn't attach when you have a pardon in place. And that'll be a legal question.
0: Foldy, if you were politically advising Anthony Fauci, what would you tell him to do or not do?
8: I mean, fortunately for Fauci, he's 1,000 years old. So whether it's he loses his pension, I'm just saying, actuarially speaking, there's not a lot of pension left to go for the
6: Spoken like a young man.
8: For the former highest paid federal employee. One thing that I think we can all agree on, your fellow Florida woman, Victoria Garastatro, was mogging the camera when she was sitting behind the senators earlier today. Another thing I thought was interesting in the diary that we saw from Fauci was his very frank inner thoughts. We saw him, for example, criticize your former colleague Alexa Henning, saying that she's like a mole in the White House, which I think that she should view as a badge of honor. But look at the other questions other than what Josh Hawley was talking about, where Josh Hawley said, what day is today? Is the sky blue? Is the sun warm? And he pled his fifth to everything. I tweeted earlier today that if you wanted to take a shot every time Anthony Fauci pled the fifth, you would probably die.
6: But you can't pick and choose.
8: Ron Johnson asked him, did you lie to your own diary?
0: Yeah.
8: This is what I said yesterday. We had the Dr. Fauci and Mr. Hyde situation going on here, where you're seeing one person in public confiding all of these things and then lying to everyone else out. And then The Democrats, let's just talk about them for 1 second. Most of them skipped out on this hearing.
9: Right.
8: And then the ones who didn't skip out were burnishing their cult of Anthony Fauci. They're never going to let this guy go. They just thanked him for his existence.
9: Right.
8: That you want to talk about accountability? You're not getting it from these Democrats.
9: Yeah. Well, one of the most intense moments of the hearing came when Ohio Senator Bernie Moreno asked members of the audience to stand if they were labeled a racist for questioning the COVID origins, if they got fired for not getting vaccinated, or if they were shamed for questioning mask mandates, the 6-foot rule, and the closing of schools. Moreno then tore into Fauci for refusing to face those people.
10: Who the f*** do you think you were for doing that? It is a total disgrace what you did to this country. And if my Democrat colleagues are standing there defending you, I hope the voters of the United States of America watch the clips of every one of you doting on a guy who was more interested in being a celebrity than saving American people.
9: I mean, Senator Moreno's got a point here. I think we would all be standing right now. I don't know how many times we went on, you know, X and everywhere else to basically say, why are we doing the mask? Do we have science behind it? It has been the failure of Anthony Fauci and his team that misled the American people and really left, I think, incredibly negative impacts on our children and our families.
11: Oh, man. It was an emotional scene because I didn't see those people standing. I saw myself standing. I saw Democrat friends of mine who saw the light standing along with them. And that's really what this is showing. It's not the fact is he going to get prosecuted? Is he going to get put in jail? The jig is up for him. Mm-hmm. He is no longer going to be lauded and fawned over by all the members of the media and all of the people saying, you're an amazing American. You're a hero. They're not going to say that anymore because they know what happened to their kids when they were kicked out of school and not allowed back in. They know what happened to their health.
12: And more
11: than that, and hold on, just one more point here. He maybe is going to, you know, be brought up on lawsuit and charges. You know what? I hope you lawyer up Anthony Fauci.
12: Yeah,
11: and that costs you some money like it costs the American economy money.
6: Very quick. The biggest disgrace here is Fauci and Birx and the rest all writing in their books that they had to make this stuff up because they would have created panic if they didn't have answers. So they made up answers like 6 feet. They made up answers like the vaccine prevents the spread. All lying because we're too stupid and we would have gone into a panic if we weren't lied to.
5: Alex. I have two quick things I want to say. One, when people talk about these state lawsuits, what would that look like? It could be violation of public trust under state claims. It could be fraud claims under state law. Also, think about President Trump with what happened in Georgia, that RICO kind of case. Mm-hmm. A state could try to bring something like that against Anthony Fauci and others that he was working
6: with. And wrongful deaths.
5: Yes. And so here's the other thing I want to add, too, to this. Senator Rand Paul and Senator Tuberville have legislation that would make it so now Fauci's agency is broken into three separate parts and the director would need Senate confirmation. This, one of the reasons this has happened, this guy had no kind of oversight. He was in this role for 38 years, was never Senate confirmed. That's a big problem. I think the American people need to know about this legislation. Call people because
11: now
5: you know,
11: he's going to need a legal defense fund.
5: And that's
11: going to get started on Kickstarter from the left.
5: Last thing I'll say, you guys, real quick, is I think the most embarrassing thing when you talked about, like, you know, he can't even call up his friends in the media, the mainstream media now, is because that diary is just so sad.
11: Yeah.
5: That is one of the most embarrassing things that could come out. Most doctors would say, if I was leading a public health pandemic for the federal government, I would have sat there and been taking notes about what's working, what's not working, how can I save lives, not about having dinner with Jay Tapper.
9: Quick yes or no question. Is there concerns with the statute of limitations when it comes to a criminal prosecution?
5: It would depend on the actual claim and how
11: spoken
5: it would
11: like
5: depend
11: a lawyer.
5: On the claim, the charge and the statute of limitations because they change per charge depends on it. It could be 5 years, it could be 2 years, it could be 8 years.
9: Foldy, yes or no? No, I'm kidding. On this contempt vote, you only need a simple majority. Obviously, Rand Paul is saying, listen, he refused to answer these questions. We're going to move forward with this contempt vote. Will it pass in the Senate?
8: I think it's clear that it almost certainly will pass. But Ron Johnson earlier on Newsmax today was talking about how it's not the Democrats were saying Republicans want to blame all of this on one person, on Anthony Fauci, on our Lord and Savior Anthony Fauci. Republicans want to start somewhere. And Rick Scott, in his questioning, he was not just talking about Fauci. He was talking about David Morins, who we've covered on this show, who was dodging FOIA requests with Fauci. There's a lot of accountability that needs to happen. Mm-hmm. But what was so striking is that every single Senate Democrat, even the one that I like, John Fetterman, You were talking about knee pads for Gavin Newsom. They were on these for Anthony Fauci for the entire duration of this hearing. It was really embarrassing because, look, we want to rebuild public trust. We want people to be able to, when, God forbid, China unleashes another pandemic on the world trying to kill everyone, that we're going to be able to trust our government. But if you're not going to learn from this, it's a serious problem. Now, there are other problems that Democrats are causing because, still ahead,
12: this federal government is weaponizing the government against individuals that disagree with them.
8: Uh-oh, that's New Jersey's Democratic Governor Mikey Sherrill. She had no problem pointing fingers at others when the state's DMV counted the votes of illegal aliens. But the whole thing is getting even shadier when the ball is landing in her court to comply. But first, speaking of knee pad Newsom, his past scandals that almost lost him his political career are coming back to haunt him 20 years later. Are these just in time for a potential 2028 presidential run? That's up next.

0: but lost to Walter Mondale.
1: Everything you've heard and read is true. And I am deeply sorry about that. I've hurt someone I care deeply about, Alex Turk, his friends and family. And that is something that I have to live with and something that I am deeply sorry for. I am also sorry that I've let the people of San Francisco down.
2: That was California's now governor, Gavin Newsom. It was his infamous press conference in 2007. I've talked about how he treated his best friend a while on the show. This is when his affair with his former mistress, Ruby Ripley, was publicly revealed. This came about during his time as San Francisco mayor. Go figure, the San Francisco mayor is a sexual degenerate. Rippy, of course, was married to who? Oh, to Gavin Newsom's close friend and top aide, I believe his campaign manager too, Alex Turk. They were married at the time. And yet, Newsom had not finalized his divorce from Kimberly Guilfoyle. This is Game of Thronesian here. This entire sordid ordeal nearly led to an early downfall in his career. What would have been? But it may lead to another one. Why is that? Nearly 20 years following this affair, Ruby Ripley herself is coming out of the woodwork to haunt Newsom and remind him of his past. She is speaking to Vanity Fair in an explosive tell-all piece recounting her side of the story, just in time to screw up, or for some Democrats, perhaps enhance, Gavin Newsom's potential run for president in 2028. Gavin Newsom's former mistress detailed what she believed to be an awkward, sexually intense moment with Newsom, outside of a 2005 wedding they both attended. But she also revealed how Kamala Harris played a role in all of this, stating that soon after the news broke about the affair, Kamala Harris offered this advice. I wouldn't say anything right now, Ruby. Just pause. More time will give you better perspective. Rippy claimed that that was the best advice she ever received. That piece of advice convinced Rippy to delay telling her story until now. Look, Alex, if you can't trust Gavin Newsom with your best friends, your wife, your husband, it's California, who
3: you
2: knows,
3: mean
2: maybe
3: if he'll
2: both.
3: Do this to his best friend,
2: who can you
3: what
2: trust?
3: Will he do to the voters?
2: I mean, they screw over the taxpayers, but that's not the only screwing that seems to be going on with Gavin Newsom. Honestly, is this going to be a problem for him?
3: I had a couple thoughts on this. One is this is coming out almost 20, or we're talking about it almost 20 years later. I'm not really sure what voters are really going to care about this. Politicians have been successful in the past, despite affairs that have been more recent than what we're talking about right here. I do think that, you know, it goes to, one, his character. But, you know, at the same time, it's kind of funny that we have someone advocating for, like, this is coming out right now, Foldy. And I would beg to say maybe Democrats are wanting it to come out ahead of 2028 because this is making Kamala Harris look better than Gavin Newsom. Maybe this is a little bit of infighting, you know?
2: Well,
3: the fact that she says her best advice was from Harris, you know, the two of them are at the top of the polls for 2028 contenders.
2: I mean, Matt, if you need relationship advice, are you going to Kamala Harris?
4: I hope
5: Well, I was thinking about other things that happen at these Democratic weddings, speaking of her husband. But the look, I lived through this part of political history. I don't even really kind of remember this because I think all of us just assume that I'm not a Democratic voter. With Democratic voters, I can't imagine they care about any of this. Maybe this is kind of fun theater for those people.
3: Only if it was Stormy Daniels.
5: Yeah, that's the point, right? So the look, Gavin Newsom has a right to run on any agenda that he wants. He's never been a guy that's been running on like some kind of a family values kind of platform.
2: He represents California, after all.
5: He represents California, and I think he's still going to be a very strong candidate for the presidency.
2: But, Marcy, I think it goes beyond just Gavin Newsom here. You have Eric Swalwell. I mean, these Democratic men, Scott Wiener as well from California, are messed up, I think. They're cheating on their spouses. Scott Wiener, who will probably be in Congress, wanted to no longer make it a crime to knowingly infect someone with HIV in California. What is going on over there?
4: Look,
2: I know you're Florida.
4: For us to think that Democrats are going to have this big, like, moral compass, you know, type of, as Matt mentioned, family values agenda, That's not on top of mind for the Democrats. The top of mind for the Democrats is making sure that little girls are transitioned to little boys using puberty blockers. Like, they have no limitations when it comes to their sexual freedom and how they express themselves. I agree with Alex, though. I don't think this is an issue for Gavin Newsom. I don't think it stops him from getting the nomination for the presidential nomination
6: well, I disagree.
4: In 2028.
6: I disagree.
4: It's
6: I just want to say
4: it's a story from 2007.
6: Hold on a second, though. But that was the same story when they were trying to nail Trump on
4: right,
6: the
4: and Trump won.
6: Hold on the grabber by the you know what. And then Trump came to the debate, and who did he bring to the debate? The same women that the bimbo eruption squad that George Stephanopoulos, James Carville, and Hillary Clinton led, and she was running against Trump. I truly believe when Trump brought those women to the debate, that changed the vote to show the hypocrisy. And the way that they handled this woman, unfortunately, the way that Gavin Newsom's wife talked about her, all that stuff, yeah. That's going to come back against Gavin Newsom.
2: Mercy, you asked me if I would give Anthony Fauci political advice, and it was in essence to remind him of his own mortality. If I were to give Democrats advice, it would be, look, America had the opportunity to Californiaize America in 2024, and it was decisively rejected. That's why I think, honestly, Gavin Newsom will be term limited out. He will no longer be in office in January of next year. Thank God. I'm sure that whoever comes next will be far worse. Do you think that California, like, what is it that nevertheless has Gavin Newsom and Kamala Harris, relationship guru? She was a border czar and relationship guru, apparently. I'm not sure what she was worse at. Why are they still so fixated on the West Coast?
4: Look, I think that there's these really staunch liberals, and they just love the Kamala Harrises and the Gavin Newsoms of the world. They do believe in this very socialist style running government, you know, and it doesn't, I gotta say, it doesn't work. It's failed in California.
5: I think you've got to be looking
6: at socialism fails when the beach begins.
5: But it's very, it's very simple.
2: Your home state
5: Wait,
2: in
5: it's
2: one
5: very,
2: second.
5: It's very simple. This is the center of their financial empire. Ours is Florida and Texas.

plus every major corporation. Anyway, coming up, a Democratic socialist pretends to be a man of the people while owning multiple homes and major foreign investments. The latest on another socialist fat cat living the high life on inherited wealth and high income, running as a Democrat and hoping to spread communism in America.

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1: You talk about getting money out of politics and putting money in people's pockets, but still no one knows who's putting the money in your pocket.
2: Well, even a broken clock is right twice a day. That was Michigan Democrat Senate hopeful Haley Stevens warning about financial red flags surrounding her opponent, Democratic Socialist Abdul El-Sayed. Meanwhile, El-Sayed continues his Man of the People Act, feigning innocent while attacking capitalism.
3: My friend is going to frame this race about me and her. It's not about that. It's about you. It's about what you deserve. It's about you deserving a politics that's not bought off by the same corporations picking your pocket at every single turn.
2: But El-Sayed's delayed financial disclosure has finally, about time, been released and tells quite a different story. It reveals that he owns homes in India, Dubai, and the U.S., along with inherited wealth and a net worth that could approach $2 million. Now, there's nothing wrong with making money, not at all. But doing so while attacking capitalism and pretending to be a socialist is textbook DSA hypocrisy. Now, Matt Schlapp, I'm curious here. You got all this stuff going on here, but you got a Democratic socialist who also prescribes to things like universal basic income. Can you buy properties in India?

0: and Dubai and all around America on a universal basic income? I asked Matt Schlapp, Matt Foley.
1: It's so interesting, isn't it? Remember Black Lives Matter? I used to call it Black Lives Matter Homeowners Association. Bernie Sanders, multiple homes, millions of dollars.
2: AOC flying on a private jet.
1: Getting these dresses to go to the Met Gala, right. Blah, blah, blah, blah, blah. Look, the whole thing is hypocrisy, but here's the problem. This is how Republicans think. We try to think about, we should be consistent. If we're going to have a policy, we should actually, you know, adhere to it. And they don't care about truth. Yeah. They could care less. So every time you catch them in these little lies, they just move on and call you a racist or a greedy capitalist pig. So what you have to do with these guys is remind them that communism that they are espousing essentially results in the people that are disfavored going to prison, everybody having their goods taken from them against their will, obviously, and young people being told what they will do. There's no choice in their life. And we have to tell that story over and over again. It used to be called world history. We don't have that anymore, so we got to teach it.
0: Yeah, Mercy, jump in here, because this really is the defining issue that separates socialists from us is that the people at the top are always going to do better than the people that they quote-unquote serve.
3: Yeah, the one point that really I was thinking about this, his wife has a psychiatry practice that does not take Medicaid. Mm-hmm. And here you have a Democrat socialist Senate candidate saying he criticizes doctors who refuse, you know, to accept Medicaid in their practice. So it's a complete double standard that we're seeing coming out of his mouth. And, you know, for him, he just wants to come across being this leftist populist. But at the end of the day, we're seeing that he himself, he's created wealth, and he's also blaming it on his wife. He's basically saying, my wife.
0: He did blame
3: it's
0: it on his wife. She's the rich girl,
3: fault.
0: And I was forced to marry her and share the wealth.
4: Can I just say, he's really short. You saw in that video, he's
0: short.
4: So short.
0: He's short, yeah, that's true. But anyway, speaking of socialists who are probably short as well, who hate America, New York City Mayor Zohar Mamdani has unveiled new details of his latest communist scheme. Months after first announcing his plan for five city-run grocery stores, Mamdani is now revealing how the program would work.
5: Here's how it will work. Once a month, our five city-run grocery stores will set prices for this core set of goods at 30% below typical retail prices. No exceptions, no gimmicks. The savings will last for the entire month. That means no weekly fluctuations nor sticker shock at the checkout line.
0: Foldy, Ceausescu from Romania in the beginning of his reign of communism and terror and horrible things said that, you know, you'll be universal grocery stores run by the government. Next thing you know, they're spray painting the fruit and vegetables to make them look actually healthy and nice. Is that where we're headed here in New York?
4: Vision of socialism in America.
0: Yeah.
4: Is five grocery stores. Mm. How many do you think that free market capitalism, which is where everyone else in America gets their grocery stores from, could create with the same amount of money, if not less? I mean, this is a stunning indictment. Zohar Mamdani is supposed to be this visionary, transcendent figure for Democrats who's going to show how government can work. It's just like how in California, they've spent billions of dollars on high-speed rail, and you and I sitting here right now, we've put as much track down as Gavin.
0: At least you can get from Bakersfield to Merced, though. So, Alex, tell me, which nobody wants to go to Merced. But anyway, Alex, tell me this then. So with the grocery stores, that's going to put every private sector grocery store out of business, and then they're going to have no grocery stores.
2: Oh, he says, don't worry about that. I'm not going to put mom and pop shops out of business because I'm not going to serve hot food. That, I think, was like his plan. He's going to separate it. But I went to something called citylimits.com. I have no idea if it's right or left, but it had some figures. So these, you know, four or five grocery stores are going to cost $70 million.
4: Yeah,
2: and
4: insane.
2: I think to operate one, it would be a subsidy of $4 million.
3: My God.
0: I think
3: Isn't
0: the one grocery
3: insane?
0: Store would be
3: insane.
0: 30. I think that's what
3: it's
0: it was.
3: Easier,
0: so you're blowing your budget on.
3: Yeah. Like, almost.
1: Well, we do that, too.
3: Well, they do that, too, on top
2: Let
3: of that.
2: Them eat cake,
3: Oh, yes.
2: Coming up, New Jersey Governor Mikey Sherrill is letting her case of Trump derangement syndrome get in the way of what's right for actual citizens of New Jersey. This revealed in her latest battle with the DOJ. More on this next.

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0: Newsmax is real news for real people.
1: As I have said, I am not in the habit of turning over private identifying administration information of the citizens of New Jersey. This federal government is weaponizing the government against individuals that disagree with them.
2: So just after admitting last week that 6,600 non-citizens were improperly registered to vote due to an alleged software error, New Jersey Governor Mikey Sherrill is now pushing back against the DOJ's request to disclose basic information regarding the non-citizens involved, all just to combat the Trump administration. This response comes as Trump's DOJ rightfully intervened in the case, all to put an end to the matter and to prevent this happening in the future. Assistant Attorney General Harmeet Dhillon originally stating that New Jersey has a legal duty to keep ineligible voters off its rolls, and our request is grounded in legal authority. The DOJ will get this information through all legal means. Foley, the judge here in New Jersey, a New Jersey judge, I had to look up who appointed it, the judge, but I'm guessing it's a Democrat.
3: Struck this down.
2: The thing is that the privacy concerns they point to, social security numbers, this hasn't been successful. I mean, what do we do? Is it the
3: Save
2: America?
3: Don't you need to be an American citizen to get a social security number?
2: Yeah, well, would the Save America Act be a solution here?
3: I don't actually know if it would solve this particular problem, because what happened is you have illegal immigrants getting driver's licenses. That's why Republicans are sometimes cautious about giving out driver's licenses when you get registered to vote when you get a driver's license. And my understanding is the illegal immigrants were actually not trying to commit a crime here. They were saying, we don't want to register to vote because we're not U.S. citizens. And then New Jersey, in its infinite wisdom and the computer system from the 1700s, registers them to vote. Mm-hmm. And then where the illegal immigrants are doing the crime is then hundreds of them voted.
4: Yeah, yeah. This is
3: hundreds of them. I don't know how the Save America Act would stop that from happening. She's, by the way, very hilariously.
4: Very simple.
3: She's just saying, it's all my predecessor's fault. Don't look at me. It's all Phil Murphy.
4: This is very simple, actually. You know, I just put money in the bank. I can wire it here. I can wire it there. All my investments are done through digital portals. Our Social Security is done through a digital portal. Everything is done through a digital portal. Are there problems from time to time? Sure. Are there breaches? It's not because they have antiquated software. It's because they want to normalize non-citizens voting. It is on purpose.
3: Yeah, and this
4: is why they put ballots everywhere. So, like, this is the Democrat playbook. It's why she's sitting in the governor's mansion. She's not going to be the policeman to try to stop this.
2: Well, so, Mercy, I wanted to go to you. One of the things about the voter ID legislation that's out there is you would have to show your identification. Depending on the state, if you're an illegal or you're not a non-citizen, it notes it. Right?
5: Well,
2: so you would think that this is something that they would want federalized, so there's some sort of uniform ID.
5: Well, no, the states don't want it federalized, especially not the blue states. But I will tell you that the Save America Act, you would be required to show proof of citizenship. So I think in a situation like this, although this was a software error, it would put the when they go to vote, it's not just bringing your ID. It's also another form of birth, a birth certificate, et cetera.
2: Real ID, I think.
5: It definitely safeguards the vote.
6: You're blaming the system, but the contractor of the who has a contract for that system is actually swinging back because Mikey's trying to blame it.
5: That's right.
6: And
5: they're
6: saying they've had access to the entire back end of the system. They've been able to see that. That's part of the deal when you sign up for these contracts. So no, it's not the system's fault. It's New Jersey's fault that, the fish stinks from the head.
4: That's
6: fuck
4: right.
6: Fuck stops here, blah, blah, blah, blah, blah. And by the way, why do you think 700,000 people have left New Jersey over the last 10 years? It's not because of the high tax regulation. It's because they see that they can't win because of any illegitimate vote means we're against you. You're not going to win.
2: Matt, I looked up. I think the DOJ has about 31 lawsuits trying to get some of these voter rolls to find that this type of issue going on in states, but they haven't been successful. Is this something that's going to have to go to the Supreme Court?
4: For sure. And look, you're the lawyer, but the fact is we fought the Civil War. We ended slavery. We gave former slave citizenship, and we gave them the right to vote. And then we had Jim Crow come in. And the whole premise was that you can't water down a legitimate vote, right? You can't water it down. When illegal people vote, even one It waters down the rest of our votes. This is a civil rights question. So it is a federal or a national question. This is not just a states' rights question when your civil rights are run over like it's happening in New Jersey. And I'm fired up, and I used to live in New Jersey. If you mess with Trump's America, you're going to pay the price. President Trump is putting his favorite motto, F around and find out, to the test again. This time, targeting little old Iran. More on this next.

0: You're watching An American Moment.
1: After a few days of halted strikes between the United States and Iran, the radical Islamic regime attempted to pull a fast one on our troops stationed in the Middle East. CENTCOM revealing yesterday that the IRGC forces launched multiple ballistic missiles from Iran in an attempted surprise attack on our U.S. forces based in the Middle East. All Iranian missiles were successfully intercepted. U.S. forces remain vigilant and at a high state of readiness. President Trump didn't take too kindly to Iran's sorry attempt, stating this morning that we're going to beat the effing crap out of them. The president continued by stating that the U.S. will be hitting
2: them
1: hard.
2: That's not what he said, Matt.
1: And that Iran is going to get a beating. Mercy, I understand the reason and the energy behind this, but this is interesting diplomacy.
3: President Trump is pissed, real pissed off. Okay, look.
1: No, listen. He's peed.
3: No, look, I gotta say something. I think what's been the most frustrating part of this is that we have heard time and time again that the Iranian ballistic missile system, that it had been destroyed or badly disrupted. Iran has missiles. They're using them effectively. There was just a story that came out from Reuters saying that China is actually giving Iran some shoulder launch missile systems as well. So they are reinforcing once again. They are not going down and just saying, okay, we're just going to wave the white flag. Iran is doubling down, and I think that it is presenting a frustration for this administration.
1: Foldy, I'm going to let you go early.
3: He has to.
2: Well, I just want to say, look, at the end of the day, Iran is doing what they've been doing the whole time.
3: That's right.
2: And they are trying to create a bigger conflict. They are attacking Jordan. They are attacking Saudi Arabia. So at the end of the day, if you want to just free house money, bet that Iran is going to continue doing terrorism stuff. It's not like I'm happy that we have to keep bombing these animals. It's that they are not the godless communists of the Cold War. The commie Soviets, all they cared about was this world. So you could actually negotiate with these ruthless killers. These ayatollahs, they don't care
1: about
2: this world.
1: I agree with that, Tim.
4: Yeah, I want to see blitzkrieg, and that's what we failed in the beginning of this thing. We absolute
1: you think
4: blitzkrieg,
1: okay, so
4: fast, hard,
1: so Tim,
4: merciless
1: let me,
4: until
1: let,
4: they fold,
1: let me punch in on that.
4: And we were way too
1: blitzkrieg implies that you can get it done with bombing. Mm-hmm. Most experts that I read and talk to say you can do a lot with bombing, but you can't satisfy the policy without troops on the ground.
4: Yes.
1: Are you for
4: Hold
1: that?
4: Hold on one second.
1: Are
4: though,
1: you
4: but
1: for
4: the
1: that?
4: Plan with blitzkrieg, though, is that you have a strategy to win the hearts and minds before you go and do it. So there is a seamless transition. And so that's why I want to see where's Mossad, where's the CIA, trying to break down the IRGC.
1: You won't answer my question. Do you want to have troops on the ground?
5: I do not, and I don't think the majority of American people want that. And that was one of the things President Trump said in comments right before Senator Graham funeral yesterday. Was he referenced him? He said he never saw a war he didn't like, and he called him a hawk. But then he went on to say that in the latest talks that Senator Graham recognized that they're going to have to negotiate with Iran, and there needs to be a deal struck. And I think the lawmakers on Capitol Hill, they're looking at midterms. They realize what's going on, where the voters are. They don't want boots on the ground. They also don't want to pay high gas prices.
1: But if you could solve this problem. Through an ingenious combination of military efforts within a fairly short period of time, I think you can get the American people behind that.
4: I agree.
1: Those are really big questions.
2: Well, let me ask the Schlaps one question, because you guys are very plugged in with the pro-Western Persian exile community. Look, the Iranian regime gunned down tens of thousands of these people.
1: Yeah, 50,000, a lot.
2: Do you think that, what is going on? Iran has the longest internet blackout in world history right now. Is that going to happen?
1: Mercy knows, because it's same with the people in Cuba. They take away all their weapons. They take away all their technology, and they are a captive nation.
3: Yeah.
1: And you have to be careful when you say animals. It's the ayatollahs. I know
2: you
1: know this.
3: Those
2: people are some of the bravest people.
1: Yeah, brave.
3: They would have to be armed, but let me tell you, they are threatened every day. And obviously,
1: courageous.
3: We've seen these radical Islamic regime, these militants rape and kill innocent women.
2: Shoot them in the
3: and
2: eyes.
3: Children,
2: yeah.
3: Yes. All right, coming up, the kind of young man you want your daughter to bring home is getting an invite to a different house for his heroics. That story.

0: A teenage lifeguard who risked his own life to rescue a 10-year-old boy is being hailed as a hero and will now be recognized for his actions. 16-year-old Ryder Williams jumped into relentless crashing waves in Santa Cruz, California last Saturday and battled the unrelenting surf without hesitation until he was able to successfully pull the boy out. Ryder's grandfather told a local outlet that the teen took part in 5 rescues during his shift that day and was back at his post just 3 days later. President Trump saluting Ryder on Truth Social, posting, "We're going to bring this heroic young man and his family into the White House with perhaps the boy he saved to give him a high civilian honor. Very brave. He deserves it." Matt, I mean, I would definitely want this kid to date one of our girls. It would have to be Ava because she's, you know, sick.
1: There's no greater love than to lay down your life for a friend. I mean, when you put your life on the line for someone else, it's the most beautiful thing a human being can
2: do. Not only that, but the other people, the other guy that ran in, I think there was another one that was coming. I think it's great to see everybody unite to try to help.
0: Foldy, I know you totally would jump in and save a young
3: boy's
0: life.
3: Absolutely. I don't know if I do it as successfully as this guy, but this is the best of America. I love to see it.
2: Foldy
3: and good for Trump.
2: Good for Trump, great to honor it.
4: It's great to watch when you say never turn your back on the ocean. Look at his technique, how he's doing this. Never turns his back on the ocean and goes with the wave. To fight another moment. If you try and fight that, you're done. This guy's brilliant.
2: It's amazing.
3: Swimming lessons with Tim Desher, guys.
0: I love the fact President Trump is bringing in Ryder.
3: Amen.
0: And Ryder, thank you for saving that boy's life.
4: Hear, hear.
0: That's our show tonight. Thanks to tonight's squad, Tim Desher and Matthew Foldy, Alex Warrior and Matt Schlapp. We'll see you back here tomorrow night at 10 p.m. Eastern. Thanks for watching. Have a great American night.
5: This guy.
6: Woolly mammoths come back. Carl, good to see you.
5: Later.
6: Thanks so much. Fauci proves he's exactly what we thought. Let's check it out.

0: All right, welcome to Rob Schmidt Tonight. The hero has officially become the villain today. Tony Fauci, the doctor who became a sensation in the opening months of COVID, sat in front of Congress and took hours of lashings from Republican senators. It was very satisfying to watch, although disappointing in a way to realize that this is all the more punishment this egocentric dwarf will ever face for being such a terrible person in so many different ways, so many atrocities committed against this country, against our people, against the world. Right out of the gate, Fauci pleaded the fifth to Rand Paul's first question. He would say this same line 110 more times.
1: If counsel, I respectfully decline to answer based upon my rights under the Fifth Amendment to the Constitution.
2: On the advice of counsel, I respectfully decline to answer based upon my rights under the Fifth Amendment to the Constitution.
0: If you wanted to hear from Fauci today, you just did. You plead the fifth to protect yourself from self-incrimination in a criminal case. That's why you do it. He's already been pardoned by Joe Biden, a preemptive pardon, which means all he had to do was tell us the truth. He refused to do that today. That says a lot. In a just world, Fauci would be charged with a slew of crimes against humanity. This pitiful excuse for a public health officer begged Joe Biden for that preemptive pardon, the same pardon that Hunter got. Begged him for it. A pardon that's so corrupt, it's hard to believe it's even allowed. A preemptive pardon that can date over the course of years? Fauci begged for a preemptive pardon and then showed up today and refused to answer a single question in front of Congress. Those two actions combined prove that Fauci is guilty of multiple atrocities against the American people and the world, without a doubt, including his most egregious. Defying the precautions around dangerous gain-of-function research, shipping that research outside the United States, and then using your money to fund the creation of COVID-19, which killed millions of people around the world. Take a listen to a couple senators questioning him on that, not getting any answers.
3: The decision to fund dangerous gain-of-function research in Wuhan, China,
0: that Hunter got, begged him for it. A pardon that's so corrupt, it's hard to believe it's even allowed. A preemptive pardon that can date over the course of years? Fauci begged for a preemptive pardon and then showed up today and refused to answer a single question in front of Congress. Those two actions combined prove that Fauci is guilty of multiple atrocities against the American people and the world, without a doubt, including his most egregious, defying the precautions around dangerous gain-of-function research, shipping that research outside the United States, and then using your money to fund the creation of COVID-19, which killed millions of people around the world. Take a listen to a couple senators questioning him on that, not getting any answers.
3: The decision to fund dangerous gain-of-function research in Wuhan, China, will likely go down in history as perhaps one of the worst public health decisions. Frankly, the American people deserve an apology.
4: That very same institute was criticized for doing gain-of-function bird flu research in 2013. And yet you were funding them for years after that, sending U.S. taxpayer dollars to China.
0: To be honest, not enough of the lambasting of Fauci focused on that. It really was by far the most egregious part of COVID, was begged for a preemptive pardon and then showed up today and refused to answer a single question in front of Congress. Those two actions combined prove that Fauci is guilty of multiple atrocities against the American people and the world, without a doubt, including his most egregious, defying the precautions around dangerous gain-of-function research, shipping that research outside the United States, and then using your money to fund the creation of COVID-19, which killed millions of people around the world. Take a listen to a couple senators questioning him on that, not getting any answers.
3: The decision to fund dangerous gain-of-function research in Wuhan, China, will likely go down in history as perhaps one of the worst public health decisions. Frankly, the American people deserve an apology.
4: That very same institute was criticized for doing gain-of-function bird flu research in 2013. And yet you were funding them for years after that, sending U.S. taxpayer dollars to China.
0: to be honest, not enough of the lambasting of Fauci focused on that. It really was by far the most egregious part of COVID was the fact that it was manufactured, that we funded the manufacturing of a virus that we never would have had to worry about. And we used your money to do it, and we did it in a far-off land, in an adversarial country, because it was deemed too dangerous to do here. That's Fauci. That's the NIH, NIAID. That's their legacy. Is it too far to call these people, to call Fauci a mass murderer? It depends on who you ask. Somehow all of that, though, is ignored by half the country, by the Democrat Party, who pretend that all of this is just political when it's anything but political. Fauci was met with nothing but praise from Democrats today. It was so embarrassing and disgusting to watch. They refused to accept seemingly endless evidence of Fauci's crimes as Republicans continually pummel them over the head with it. Take a listen.
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7: I just want to say and start by just saying thank you to you for your service to this nation.
8: I fear the intent of this hearing is only meant to further a purely partisan agenda.
0: Can never let these people have full control of this country. They do not live in the same spectrum that we are in. They don't. Senator Gary Peters, who you just heard from there, was furious with Republicans for even holding this hearing, lambasting Trump for ending Tony Fauci's security detail, as he did at the start of his term, noting that there have been threats against Fauci and his family.
8: He has also called for the cancellation of the witness's security detail, despite the fact the witness and his family have received numerous credible death threats.
0: Oh, numerous credible death threats. Should anybody be surprised that there are threats against Tony Fauci? He ignored the warnings, funded dangerous research in a Chinese lab that created a deadly virus. Anybody who lost someone they loved during COVID has Tony Fauci and company to blame. He lied about it. He then created a false narrative on the origin of the virus, threatened anybody who questioned it because he didn't want it coming back on him. So then he started destroying the lives of the people that were pointing out that, oh, he's lying about the origins of this virus. Destroyed the careers of scientists who fought his mandates or anyone who questioned the origin of the virus, as he stated it was, even though he was lying through his teeth. He destroyed public education, then lied about shutting down schools 2 years later, even though he had bragged about the power of being able to shut down schools and bars and restaurants in places like New York and California. Then he lied about it after he had seen what he had done. Destroyed the economy. Trillions of dollars. You know what trillions of dollars lost adds up to in lives? Money and lives. There's a calculation there. And he did all of this while fawning over his own fame and nauseating diary posts that we've been reading all week. It's just, is there a worse person? This little tiny midget doctor, 80-year-old, been around forever, just completely corrupted by the machine, the system, the highest paid guy in government, everything about him I hate. How many atrocities can one man commit onto the world and then also be so awful at the same time? And then he gets called in front of Congress and acts just like the weasel that he is, pleading the fifth all day long with a little scowl on his little face. Yeah, if you do all that, you're going to get death threats. Fauci got rich from COVID, made a lot of money. Buy your own security. You're going to guilt the American taxpayers for not protecting this guy? Nobody wants this guy protected. We're done paying to protect villains. Senator Bernie Moreno from Ohio says COVID inspired him to run for Senate. It was that bad that he ran for Senate based off what he saw during COVID. He torched Fauci today.
9: Do you feel like you're in deep?
1: On the advice of counsel, I respectfully decline to answer
9: in the audience and stand up if during the time of the COVID pandemic, you were called a racist for calling the virus a Wuhan virus or the China virus. If you thought the vaccine wasn't something that you should take, if you were fired from your job for not taking that vaccine, Dr. Fauci, can you just turn around and look at the people behind you? You're not willing to do that? Here I am sitting in front of you 6 years later saying, who the f*** do you think you were for doing that?
0: Yeah, that's somehow how it went. Wouldn't even turn around. to see the people that he had so negatively impacted too. Doesn't that tell you everything? Imagine what it was like sitting through all of this as Tony Fauci did. You wonder what he really thinks inside his limited brain. There has to be some recognition of what he did to the country, what he did to the world. And then you get to the vaccines, which is what a lot of today was about, and allegations of a massive cover-up of the injuries and deaths from a vaccine that was mandated onto all of us if we wanted to work or be able to live our lives. They didn't mandate it just onto the elderly, the people that they needed to protect, the obese, the sickly. They mandated it onto everybody, even little kids, even though it didn't make any sense. Even healthy young adults, even though it didn't make any sense. Health Secretary Kennedy revealing Fauci got a blood clot near his lungs 5 months after his second dose of the vaccine. That's a vaccine injury. Fauci wrote about it in his diary, we are told, a page that was heavily redacted upon release, alleging a cover-up to protect our health agencies from any scrutiny over dangers that they ignored as they mandated millions of people, tens of millions of people that were at no risk at all. A lot of us that COVID was a flu mandated we all take a vaccine that in no way stopped the spread of the virus.
10: Dr. Fauci, my only question is, based on your lack of testimony here today, based quite honestly on our investigation into the cover-up of safety signals and injection injuries, we have issued letters to a number of former FDA officials to come in for transcribed interviews. You will be getting a letter today asking for a volunteer transcribed interview. So I'd be asking, will you comply or will I have to subpoena you?
1: On the advice of counsel, I respectfully decline to answer based upon my rights under the Fifth Amendment to the Constitution.
10: Expect a subpoena.
0: All right, Senator Rick Scott joining us now from Washington. Sir, good to see you. You were in the hearing today. Some of those 111 pleadings of the Fifth went to you. I just want to start with your reaction to what we witnessed today.
11: Well, first, I want to thank Rand Paul because he put the effort into making sure Fauci showed up. Fauci did not want to come. He had to do a subpoena to get him to come. It's disappointing that we didn't get any information so out of him. I mean, people want to know, why did he put out the lies that he put out? Because clearly what you saw with his diary was different from what he put out publicly. So think about it. People couldn't go see their loved ones when they were about to die. They couldn't see when to the funerals. They couldn't go to football games. They couldn't go. The kids couldn't go to school. They had to wear a mask. And they took vaccines now that we know are unsafe. And so I don't know how this guy lives with himself. I mean, over 1 million people died in this country. It's terrible.
0: And the funding of the lab and the lying about the funding and the lab going against the precautions that told us that we shouldn't be funding this kind of research, especially in a place like China. I mean, again, it's unbelievable what we've learned about this man and how he was such a hero there in the opening months of the pandemic. The New York Post with this headline saying the truth is Fauci couldn't have caused any more unnecessary suffering and death in America if he had tried to. No wonder he doesn't want to answer any questions. Fauci did speak a little today. Let's just play some of what he said in the opening statement.
12: Given Senator Paul's obvious obsession with calling for my prosecution, his repeated slanderous comments about me, and recently his publicly releasing my unredacted personal diary, the only conclusion I can reach is that the sole reason he is calling me before this committee is to get me to say something, anything, that could vindicate his repeated public pledges that I end up, in his words, quote, behind bars.
0: He is playing as though he still thinks he did nothing wrong. I can't fathom he believes that. In his heart of hearts, but Democrats treat him like he's still a hero. How did you take that while listening to how Democrats treated him today?
11: Well, I mean, to them, this is just partisan politics. But think about it. Fauci couldn't get in trouble if he told the truth. I mean, if he said to you, you know, there was just, he can't get in trouble for telling the truth. So he got a pardon. And so the only way he could get in trouble is if he continued to lie. He could have said, yeah, I lied in 2024 before I got the pardon, but I'm going to tell you the truth now. He couldn't get in trouble. He had a pardon.
0: Yeah, right? it's something.
11: It doesn't make sense that he didn't just tell us the truth.
0: It's disappointing to realize that there's likely nothing that's going to happen to this guy, at least in Washington. But your state's attorney general in the state of Florida is now investigating Tony Fauci. There is a deep desire for some kind of justice. A lot of people in this country think that this man has committed multiple crimes against humanity. And we know that any punishment of him is likely not going to come from Washington. Do you think your state has any chance at potentially a prosecution against this man, this wanted man?
11: I hope so. I think he's going to be held in contempt of Congress next week. I think we'll be doing that. But, I mean, it's just, I mean, what a horrible human being, what he did to so many Americans, and actually people all over the world, because they trusted him all over the world.
0: And why is it so hard to...
11: schools and vaccine.
0: Why is it so hard to find something to charge him with? Why? I mean, he's got the pardon. I mean, that just blankets everything. There's no way to go after him that can be devised at the federal level?
11: I don't know. I mean, I think Rand Paul did everything he could to make sure he came clean today. Like, if he just come in and told the truth, there's no way he can get in trouble for telling the truth.
0: Yeah. God, it's so frustrating to see how, I mean, again, he gets a presidential pardon at the federal level. He's immune, and then he didn't answer any questions today. How could you get him on that? But at some, in some manner, there needs to be justice for what this man did.
11: Accountability,
0: and we're just not seeing it. And that is just terribly disappointing. And I guess that's how pardons work. Maybe in the state of Florida, they can come up with something. Senator, good to see you. Thanks so much.
11: I hope so. Nice seeing you, Rob.
0: All right, bye-bye. All right, bringing in Carrie Lake now. Let's start right where we left off with Rick Scott there. I mean, the idea that he has the pardon, that he came in and he would not answer any questions, even though all he had to do was tell the truth and there was no self-incrimination possible. That tells me so much about Fauci and what he realizes he did to this country.
13: Sure seemed like a guilty person with using the pleading the fifth, and I don't think he could tell the truth if he tried to. Mm. He's been lying for so long, and as a mother, and I think I'm speaking on behalf of every mother, not only in America, but really across the globe, a mother who had to put a mask on my children's face in order for them to go certain places, to go to school, and on behalf of a mother who watched as my kids had to sit home from school and weren't able to go to school. My daughter wasn't able to walk for her high school graduation. Her athletic ability or her athletic opportunities were removed because of COVID and the things that man did. On behalf of the business owners who lost their businesses, on behalf of the people who crumbled under the weight of an economy that was collapsing because of the choices and decisions that he forced upon us, and on behalf of everybody who lost a job or watched as their mother or father died in a nursing home or in a hospital, and you couldn't be there to hold their hand or be there at their funeral. You know, I say go to hell,
0: right,
13: Anthony Fauci, go to hell. And that may be the only justice we get,
0: right,
13: is when he meets his maker. But I don't know if there's any way that any state can draw up charges against this man for what he did. I hope to God they do. I'm praying that Florida is able to do it. There's 49 other states, and I hope that they get busy, because he tortured the people of this country for years. And people still haven't gotten over it. Just
0: crazy.
13: Like Bernie Moreno, I walked away from my career over COVID. I couldn't sit there in the media and lie to people. And the things they were pushing out were pure lies. And that's when I walked away from my lucrative career, because of COVID, because of Anthony Fauci.
0: It's wild that you can, I mean, and to the millions of people sickened, to the millions of people who died because, you know, arrogantly he thought that gain of function research was worth the risk and was willing to fund that in a Chinese lab. That's a part of it, too. I mean, that's probably the biggest part of it. And crazy to me that you can just auto pen pardon away that many atrocities, that this ridiculous pardon system can just remove him of all guilt. It's surreal to me. Josh Hawley today hit Fauci very hard, and I want to play that out. Let's take a listen.
14: 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You could sit for In Style magazine, but you're here taking the Fifth. You could sit for In Style magazine and get $1 million in cash awards. But now the cat's got your tongue. I bet he does. You became a narcissist and a megalomaniac and a liar. And you've lied to the American people, and you've lied to this body. You've done more to harm science than anybody in my lifetime. And I hope you'll go home and write that in your diary.
0: That's a great finishing there. Done more to harm science than anyone in his lifetime. They spent a lot of time, the Democrats spent a lot of time today talking about how disturbed they are that there's all this vaccine hesitancy in this country and all these different issues. Maybe it's because nobody trusts health agencies because we've been lied to for 6 years, and they're acting like that's the fault of Republicans or the fault of critics of Tony Fauci.
13: I know a lot of people who have will say they'll never get another vaccine again because of what happened during COVID, who don't believe things that come from our government anymore because of COVID. And God forbid there was a need to put out a true warning about something with the health. People are very skeptical because of that. And I think he did set science back. People aren't sure, is it science or is it an agenda?
0: Yeah, well said. Carrie Lake, good to see you. Thanks so much.
13: Thank you, Ron.
0: All right. The president says it's time for Iran to get a beating. Some real strong words today from the Oval Office after a failed sneak attack on our troops in Jordan. We've got that next with Senator Jim Banks. Then later in news from the left, the state of Massachusetts proposes.

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1: We're going to hit them very hard. I mean, I can actually say that because not, there's very little they can do about it. They've already apologized. But, you know, we got to smack them a little bit.
2: All right. So the president there today pledging to smack Iran for the regime's failed sneak attack on U.S. forces stationed in Jordan last night. Trump also telling Fox this morning on Iran, we're going to beat the effing bleep out of them. Okay. And we're going to be hitting them hard, and they're going to get a beating. CENTCOM with an update on Hormuz traffic today, saying since May, they've helped approximately 1,000 vessels, 500 million barrels of crude oil pass through the strait as we try to figure out how we're going to control this thing and keep Iran away from it. The regime, Iran, lashing out at the entire region. Their drones struck Saudi Aramco's crude processing facility this week. CENTCOM announcing U.S. forces launching joint precision strikes with Saudi Arabian armed forces. So the Saudis and the U.S., dropping bombs against Iran-aligned terrorists in northern Iraq, killing up to six IRGC members. Trump says the strike's coordinated with the Iraqi government. With that, let's bring in Senator Jim Banks on the Armed Services Committee. Good to see you, sir. A sneak attack from Iran and Trump promising a beating. What does that look like? When does it start? Do we know anything?
3: Well, Rob, you got to give President Trump credit for being transparent. Yeah. I mean, he's going to make sure that there's hell to pay for what they've done. And the Iranians know that. They know that each and every time President Trump has told them he's going to do something to them, when President Trump draws a red line, he keeps it. Unlike Biden and Obama and presidents in the past who have told this regime they will be tough on them and then they didn't follow through, President Trump every single time

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1: Citizenship, it's a brilliant idea. How do you get that passed?
2: Well, it's very simple. I mean, the Supreme Court struck down President Trump's executive order banning birthright citizenship. But what all nine justices on the Supreme Court agree about is that the babies of invaders into our country are not eligible for birthright citizenship. So my bill with Congressman Brandon Gill would declare that those illegals who have come over our southern border are invaders. We've declared in the past pirates as invaders, Nazi spies as invaders, and that all pales in comparison to the tens of millions of illegals that Joe Biden and the Democrats let into our country. So we don't need the whole point of this is we don't need a constitutional amendment, and we can't, Congress can't overturn the Supreme Court. But Justice Kavanaugh, even though he was on the wrong side of a really bad Supreme Court decision, he said in his written concurrence on the Supreme Court decision that if Congress writes a law and says that these are invaders and these invaders aren't eligible for birthright citizenship, that would be constitutional.
1: Yeah.
2: So this is really simple. We can pass this with a majority in the House and the Senate and stop birthright citizenship. I think it's fundamental to the survival of our country to stop. A quarter of a million babies of illegals are becoming citizens because of birthright citizenship every year right now, and that's wrong. It's unfair to our country, and it's gonna ruin our country if we let it continue to happen.
1: Get that done before the next president perhaps changes our immigration policies and blows it back open again. Senator, we appreciate you coming on. Jim Banks from Indiana, thanks so much.
2: Thank you.
1: All right. The race and equity obsessed leaders of Los Angeles took their eyes off the ball a long time ago, and now they're facing a water main crisis born from their own pure incompetence. Republican candidate.
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1: Breaking news, another water main break, this one in the Fairfax district.
2: Yeah, a ruptured pipe sends water flowing through that area.
3: Yet another water main break, an 8-inch main ruptured, sending water and mud into at least one car and onto neighboring streets.
4: I know it's shocking, but the race and equity obsessed leaders of the state of California, and more specifically Los Angeles, have been mismanaging critical infrastructure. Can you believe that? That they weren't focused on the most important parts of running a municipality. Multiple water main breaks in the past 2 weeks after a recent water main rupture in West Hollywood, the big one right there on Sunset, caused 17 million gallons of water to flood the area, led to an apocalyptic-looking massive sinkhole right in one of the most tourist-driven parts of Los Angeles. California began this week with yet another break, this one flooding Jefferson Park in South L.A., less than a half hour away from that on Tuesday, depending on traffic. In the Fairfax District, you had yet another one. If you wonder how the people that run Los Angeles stay in power when you give them this much money and they can't even ensure that the water pipes are okay, well, here's an idea of how they might stay in power. Here's how their voters react to a crisis that's born of pure incompetence.
5: All the water mains are breaking, and it happened under my car in my neighborhood. It always feels far away, and then it happens to you, and you kind of feel like a local celebrity.
4: She gets to vote, and she'll vote for Karen Bass. The L.A. Times reports the West Side has experienced the highest number of leaks and breaks across the city's water distribution system over the past decade. Experts say the age of the pipes, corrosive soil they're buried in, and pressure changes in pipes are causing this. Noting that the pipes that ruptured in West Hollywood recently were more than 100 years old, adding more than 30% of L.A. DWP main lines are more than 80 years old. At least 6% of them are considered high priority for replacement. But as Steve Hilton, who's running for the Republican, running to be the governor of California as a Republican, is going to tell us, there's not a lot of interest in what actually makes a city and state run from the opposition party in that state. Is there, Steve?
6: Well, this is what you get, Rob, from one-party rule. They've been in power now completely, controlling every part of state government, all the big cities and the counties, the state Supreme Court with a 6-1 Democrat-appointed majority. And so they get completely out of touch, arrogant, complacent, corrupt. They don't care about the consequences of their actions. And that's how you end up with a situation where we have the highest taxes in the country for the worst results. Crumbling infrastructure, squalid third-world conditions in cities like Los Angeles and across, and Oakland and everywhere I travel across the state. They take more and more money from us. We get the worst results. Everything gets worse. They brag about how we're the fourth biggest economy in the world. Well, why don't we act like it then? It is just an absolute shambles, and people are saying enough is enough.
4: I mean, the taxpayers send them an ungodly amount of money, and you can't even make sure that the water pipes, that, I mean, how is there anything more important than water in California? You live in a desert. Is there anything more important than water? Maybe the pipes should be a higher priority than whatever the hell they're dreaming up right now at City Hall.
6: Exactly. And they're constantly lecturing us on social justice and compassion and announcing new schemes on, you know, how they're leading the world on climate change and all this stuff, like, and weighing in on the Iran war and what's going on in Israel. I mean, it's just insane. Anything yeah. except doing their actual job, which is making life better for Californians. That's why I look at this race, and I know people say, how are you going to win in California? This is why. Yeah. Because we are sick of it. We are sick of paying all this money and the money going down the drain, if the drain was even working properly, which it probably isn't.
4: And you're up against one of the most unimpressive opponents that you could ask for, which is the good news for you. You're running against Xavier Becerra, Biden's HHS secretary. This is not a competent guy. He was responsible for, what, 479,000 migrant children when they blew the borders open under Biden. 319,000 went missing is the number that we keep hearing. 140,000 of those kids still have not been found, are still technically missing today. Had a whistleblower come to you to explain just how bad it got under Becerra's leadership when he was in the administration. Take a listen.
7: If these children were being harmed by these other minors, they couldn't really say anything because they were next to them. If something has happened, if they've been raped or not, there should be privacy, and there was no privacy. In Pomona, there is prostitution. The girls that were on the streets, they looked very young, and they were all mostly Latinas.
4: Xavier Pizarro can brag that he was a part of, I think, the biggest human trafficking operation in history, which was the Biden administration.
6: Exactly. And I just want to be really clear about something, Rob. In the earlier conversation, quite correctly, we talked about incompetence. This was not incompetence on the part of Xavier Becerra. This was deliberate. He did not want the optics for his political reputation of thousands of kids in his migrant child abuse camps. And so he dismantled the vetting that was in place. And that's what our whistleblower was testifying to this week. So instead of checking where they were sending these children, they just said, get them out the door. Becerra personally instructed them to stop vetting the children, and they ended up in the hands of child sex traffickers, child slave labor, industrial action, a 13-year-old kid with his arm ripped off. I mean, horrific stories of abuse. And there is more to come, because we are getting whistleblowers coming forward in response to what we've been putting out there. And this is going to dog Becerra right through the election, because it is completely disqualifying. This guy should not be running for any public office, let alone governor of California.
4: I love that state. I hate the government, but I love the state so much. I know you do, too. And there's a lot of common sense people in that state that can swing this thing the other way.
6: Yes.
4: Just vote for common sense. Just vote for the common sense candidate. I hope they do. Steve, good to see you. Thanks so much.
6: Thank you, Rob. Great to be with you.
4: All right. After callously delaying new taxes and fees until after New Yorkers vote, you know, that's her trick, Kathy Hochul there on the right. A bombshell new poll shows this lady could very likely lose in November. Bruce Blakeman, the Republican, that could...

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1: Welcome back. Here in New York, our corrupt and deceitful governor could be paying a high price for the con that she has pulled on New Yorkers. New bombshell poll from Red Oak Strategic shows Governor Kathy Hochul is only leading her Republican opponent Bruce Blakeman by 4 points in the election coming up in this November. Just a few months away. 38% of the respondents say they view Hochul favorably. 58% say they don't like her. Republicans say Hochul plans to raise taxes as well, but she's waiting until after everyone votes. It's a very similar tactic to 2024's election when she held off on imposing this new and very unpopular New York City congestion tax until after everyone voted. Now we have to pay to drive on the street in Manhattan. Bruce Blakeman, Nassau County Executive, is a Republican in the race, joins us now. Good to have you back on, Bruce. We got so excited about Lee Zeldin 4 years ago. He got so close. You're surging right now. What do you think the reason is for that? How bad is she really doing in this state?
2: Well, you know, Lee ran a great race 4 years ago. He did a terrific job, and he came very close to winning. But I have an advantage over Lee because he was talking about all the bad things that Kathy Hochul would do. But now I have the report card, and it's straight Fs. I've got 4 years of failure. We are in a death spiral in New York. We are 50th out of 50 states in economic outlook. And not to dispute what Steve Hilton says, but I think we are the most overtaxed state in America. But whether we're the most or the second most, we're taking too much money from hardworking New Yorkers. Our electric bills are 70% higher than the national average because of the green energy scam imposed by Kathy Hochul and her failure to extract natural gas from one of the largest gas reserves in the world and her inability to protect neighborhoods.
1: Right.
2: She is the most pro-criminal governor in the United States of America.
1: And talk to her for a second, because I think it really irks people that the thought that she's going to wait till after we vote and then throw another tax onto that pile, which I certainly think is her plan. That level of deception is never met well by voters of either side. When you lie to people, when she waited till after the election to give us that congestion tax that nobody wanted, that pissed a lot of people off.
2: Well, that's exactly what she's doing. She lied about congestion pricing, which is nothing more than a tax on the middle class.
1: Yeah.
2: She said she wasn't going to do it, and then after the election, she did it. She said she wasn't going to endorse Zohran Mamdani, and she endorsed him, and then he endorsed her. So, you know, they got a little private deal going.
1: Yep.
2: That's why there was a $5 billion bailout of New York without any strings attached or conditions to cut spending. We have a spending problem in New York, not a revenue problem. They're taking too much money from our taxpayers. They're taking too much money for electric bills to fund the green energy scam.
1: Now we have the state subsidizing this ridiculous city. And so Zohran Mamdani can act like he did a great job with the budget. Want to ask you one more quick question. The pied-à-terre tax in the city, they're vilifying anybody successful. This is the full communist behavior of Zohran, of course. You've got Kathy Hochul getting behind it now. I mean, there's reports that LeBron James might move to New York City, live here when he plays for the Philadelphia 76ers because he doesn't want to live in Philly. Can't blame him for that. Hochul's office tweeted out le pied-à-terre at the thought of that. What kind of a governor sits there and mocks somebody who might be moving to her state by just reminding them, as soon as you get here, we're going to tax the hell out of you if you buy a place to live? Who does that?
2: Well, it's crazy. And she's outing rich people. I mean, that's ridiculous.
1: Right.
2: But think about it this way. If you run high net worth individuals out of your state, think of the tax revenue that you will lose that the middle class will have to pay.
1: Yeah.
2: We've lost $11 billion in the last 4 years in tax revenue from high net worth individuals and corporations that have left New York State and taking hundreds of thousands of jobs with them.
1: Right.
2: When they leave, think about the carpenter, the plumber, the electrician, the waiter, the waitress, the dry cleaner, the cleaning service, the dog walker. All of them lose business and it hurts the middle class. So this so-called tax on rich people, that's not a tax on rich people because they have the mobility to go wherever they want. It's a tax on the middle class.
1: It's a tax on everyone else. That's exactly right. Bruce Blakeman, the Republican, hopefully the next governor of the state of New York. Good to see you, Bruce. We appreciate it.
2: Will do. God bless you. Thank you.
1: All right. WNBA stars seem to be begging for...

0: You're watching An American Moment.
1: News from the left. Massachusetts lawmakers taking steps toward prioritizing hiring American Muslims for state government positions, a so-called Muslim commission. Can you imagine this if they did it with Christianity? The proposed bill would create a panel of 11 Muslims appointed to represent their Islamic faith on issues such as business, economy, and health care in the state. There's your white guild governor right there. The Muslim commission would identify and recommend qualified American Muslims for appointed positions to all levels of government, including boards and commissions, as the commission considers necessary and appropriate. So these are the priorities in the state of Massachusetts. This is what your politicians are worried about. And to signal their total tolerance, we're now seeing leftists in this country begging to be controlled by the most intolerant religion in the world, which, again, is something to see. Next up, we showed you this over the weekend, an Islamist terrorist ramming his van into a pride event in Berlin. This is what happens when you bring Islam into the tolerant West. An example right here. Killed one woman, injured 29 others, jumped out of the van, started slashing people with a machete before he was killed by the cops. Well, here's how Berlin's queer commissioner, and yes, Berlin, Germany has a queer commissioner. That's a position, apparently. This is how he seems to think this is nothing more than political ammunition for the right. Take a listen.
2: The far right here in Germany is, of course, waiting for an attack like this one to use it in order to highlight that the foreigners are the problem. But by doing so, they completely forget and avoid to look at how much queerphobia there is in this country. We do have a huge problem of homophobia and queerphobia here in this country.
1: Yeah, because you keep bringing in Islamists. It's not helping you, pal. And imagine thinking that that terror attack is nothing more than ammunition for the right. Imagine that level of derangement. These people. Next up, across the pond, the UK, Khajida Padel receiving a British Citizenship Award for empowerment and denying that being completely wrapped up in a black sheet is at all oppressive to women.
3: People shouldn't feel that, you know, we're oppressed and we're being forced to wear anything because we're not.
4: Really, what about in communities where women are forced to hide themselves?
3: I don't think anybody is forced to wear. Again, it's about educating. We want to create a safe space for these women. We want them to feel empowered. We want, you know, we're trying to be an inclusive society and an inclusive country.
1: Yeah, you're not oppressed at all. All we can see are your eyeballs. And if you show any more than that, your culture gives you lashes. And finally, in response to Sophie Cunningham, the Indiana Fever star, and her comments about transgender athletes, Seattle center Stephanie Dolson wearing a shirt that says trans rights are human rights to a game where they got crushed by Indiana, by the way. Very interesting to watch all these female players seeming to beg for competition from biological men. I don't think it's going to go too well for them. All right. Trump went after Fauci today.

0: Okay, good evening. Welcome back to Finnerty. Glad you're here. I'm Rob Finnerty. And this today was sad to watch. Sad and completely infuriating at the same time. Dr. Fauci has never looked smaller. He's never looked more pathetic. And where were all his friends today? Where was Jake Tapper and Barbara Streisand and Chuck Todd and Joe Kennedy and Gavin Newsom and Bill de Blasio and Rachel Maddow and Andrew Cuomo and Joe Biden, the big guy? Where were all Tony's real friends? Why weren't they there supporting Tony? His diary was 1,100 pages long, and Dr. Tony wrote that he was the most popular person in the world. Here's the quote, March 20th, 2020. It's not hyperbole to say that I am the most famous and talked about person in the country and one of the most recognizable people in the world, end quote. Well, then where was everyone today, Tony? The truth is nobody was there for Tony because none of these people were ever actually Tony's real friends. They were using Tony. Jake Tapper was using Tony, and now Tony is toxic, almost like the virus that he told us about for almost 6 years. And now the most famous person in the world, according to Tony, is all alone, just like the millions of people who died from COVID who died all alone. Tony is now alone, too, which is exactly where this little sociopath deserves to be right now. Imagine getting a pardon from the president, because innocent people need pardons, right? Innocent people need preemptive pardons from the president? No. And then imagine pleading the fifth at a hearing where you are required by law to answer questions. That's what Tony did today. And imagine being a Democrat or a member of the mainstream media today and still knowing that you've got to defend Tony Fauci. But hey, that's what they do. They lied for Joe Biden. They lied for Kamala. They lied for Tony, and they're going to keep lying. Tony, who said this today 111 times.
1: On the advice of counsel, I respectfully decline to answer based upon my rights under the Fifth Amendment to the Constitution.
0: Spoken like somebody who has absolutely nothing to hide, right? Quote, on the advice of counsel, I respectfully decline to answer based upon my rights under the Fifth Amendment to the Constitution. And that will be on Tony's headstone. That will be his legacy when his time is up on this earth. That will be it right there. But let's back up. Let's go to the very beginning of this hearing. Senator Rand Paul, the chairman of Homeland Security, started the hearing. He ran the hearing. He's going to be joining us in just a few minutes. He opened this hearing with this.
2: There will be another pandemic. There will be another crisis. And there will again be officials who insist that uncertainty must be hidden for the public's own good. They will demand obedience. They will invoke science. I am the science, as though it were a commandment. They will argue that government officials cannot be questioned because questioning them would undermine public trust. It is secrecy that destroys trust. It is arrogance that destroys trust. It is censorship that destroys trust. And it is the refusal to admit error that destroys trust. No scientist is above scrutiny. No government official is beyond accountability.
0: There it is right there. That's what this is all about. No scientist is above scrutiny. No government official is beyond accountability. Meaning the public, you at home, have a right to know what really happened during the pandemic that impacted all of us. But Tony pled the fifth. Over a million Americans died, but Tony pled the fifth. That's more people, Americans, than World War I and World War II combined. But Democrats don't seem to care about that. After Senator Rand Paul opened the hearing, the leading Democrat on the committee, Michigan Senator Gary Peters, said this.
3: Today's hearing is the latest step in the chairman's sharp departure from that long tradition. This hearing appears to be a culmination of months of biased and selected efforts by the majority under the guise of a committee investigation to basically legitimize a predetermined conclusion that was reached years ago. In 2021, the chairman has called for today's witness to be fired, to be arrested, accused him of leading cover-ups and conspiracies. He has even featured the witness prominently in fundraising emails.
0: It is infuriating. Notice it's a conspiracy if it comes from somebody on the right, according to Democrats. This is all these people have. This guy didn't look at the diary. This guy doesn't know what happened during COVID. That's the leading Democrat on the committee defending Tony Fauci today. And that's what the Democrat Party did today. Instead of asking questions, Democrats chose to defend the architect of death and suffering, of vaccine injury and job loss and mandates and lockdowns and shutdowns. And Tony pled the fifth. After that, Dr. Fauci was asked to read his opening statement with Laura Ingraham visible over his shoulder, along with a battery of attorneys, shaking, pathetic, beaten and small. Tony Fauci, instead of apologizing, attacked Republicans.
1: Given Senator Paul's obvious obsession with calling for my prosecution, his repeated slanderous comments about me, and recently his publicly releasing my unredacted personal diary, the sole reason he is calling me before this committee is to get me to say something, anything, that could vindicate his repeated public pledges that I end up, in his words, quote, behind bars. On the advice of counsel, I respectfully decline to answer based upon my rights under the Fifth Amendment to the Constitution.
0: Oh, yeah, everyone. What a hero. What an absolute hero. We've talked about this all week because this is the only time we'll ever get to do this. That was the most famous person on earth, according to Tony. The problem with pleading the fifth, it is against the law to do that when you are under subpoena, which Rand Paul then made clear to Tony.
2: The chairman has denied your assertion of privilege and directed you to answer, but you nonetheless refuse and stand on privilege despite the existence of the pardon. The committee will have to consider after this hearing what appropriate action should be taken against you for the failure to testify after being directed to do so. It's against the law to obstruct an investigation of Congress. There will be repercussions to your refusal to testify today.
0: I'm going to ask Rand Paul about that tonight again. And this is important. The rules, the law, never applied to Tony Fauci because Tony, for 50 years, has done what Tony wants. He certainly did when this pandemic hit us. He certainly did during the AIDS pandemic, which nobody talks about. And then he did it again today. So don't feel bad for Tony. After that, and I haven't seen this before, one of Tony's lawyers started yelling at Rand Paul.
2: You're not recognized. You're not recognized. If you are unruly, you will be removed from the proceeding. The attorney was told not to sit at the table, and he's not obeying that recommendation. There's a row behind you, sir. That's where you were told to sit, and you're not. And now you're disrupting the proceedings. Security, please remove him from the room.
0: How pathetic is that? What a hero. Tony Fauci. Tony Fauci, who didn't show up with family and friends to support him. He didn't show up with Jake Tapper. He showed up with a team of lawyers. Think about that. That's where Tony Fauci is now. After that, the ranking Democrat was talking again, and he said this without seeing the irony in any of it.
3: It also feels like a new public health threat is hitting us every month. There's a foodborne parasite affecting thousands of people in Michigan and across the country, and our federal agencies still haven't fully pinned down the source of that outbreak.
0: Really, Senator Peters, we don't know the source? Think about what he just said. People are getting diarrhea from lettuce, we think, and we don't know the exact source of the outbreak. Senator, that is exactly why Tony Fauci was there today. COVID killed 20 million people, and we still don't know the source of that either. Did it come from the wet market? No, it came from a lab, but Tony won't admit to that. After that, Senator Ron Johnson pointed out something that Tony Fauci has never made public. He is twice vaccinated, boosted four times, and he was injured by the vaccines that he mandated on the American public, but he never warned the public about it.
4: Sudden cardiac death, cerebral artery occlusion, basal ganglia stroke, agonal rhythm, Bell's palsy, and pulmonary infarction. Your diaries now show that you actually suffered pulmonary infarction in, I think, probably June 2021. I was just wondering whether it ever went through your mind that maybe that injection, all those boosters you took might have caused that.
0: Oh, so Tony Fauci got four boosters and then had a heart condition, pulmonary infarction. We're going to ask a cardiologist about that tonight. He didn't make that public because he didn't want the public to know what the vaccines were doing to the public. If you did not get the vaccine, congratulations. Good for you. You were right. After that, the Democrats took over, and these people who have defended this sad little man for the last 6 years chose to defend him again.
5: Dr. Fauci, I want to start by thanking you for more than 50 years of service to this country.
6: Dr. Fauci has saved lives.
7: I just want to say and start by just saying thank you to you for your service to this nation.
3: I fear the intent of this hearing is only meant to further a purely partisan agenda.
0: Isn't that just pathetic at this point? Isn't it? It's sad. It's pathetic. Look at this picture. This is a real photo, COVID-19. You can't hug your grandmother, according to Tony Fauci. You can't go to her funeral if she passes. Millions of people were forced to watch a loved one die behind glass. But there were multiple public funerals for George Floyd in multiple cities. And there were months of riots after that, and looting and fires. Churches were closed. Tony Fauci recommended that churches be closed, but vape shops and strip clubs and liquor stores stayed open. Gyms closed, but you got a free donut if you got vaccinated, or a hamburger with French fries.
8: Do you say free fries when you get vaccinated? I got vaccinated. You're saying I could get this? The delicious fries. Wait a minute. But there's also a burger element to this.
0: We cannot forget what people like Tony Fauci imposed upon all of us. It almost feels like it didn't happen, but it certainly did. It was real. And a lot of it was because of Tony Fauci, who was there every step of the way. Dr. Fauci made over 800 TV appearances in 3 years during the pandemic. 800. And the majority of the networks that he went on were left-leaning networks like CNN. Today, he pled the fifth 111 times. What a hero, Democrats. What a hero, left. Tony Fauci, Graham Plattner, Eric Swalwell, Joe Biden, illegal aliens, Alex Pretty, Renee Good, Ilhan Omar, Haitian immigrants, TPS, Somali immigrants, Muslim radicals. Some heroes you pick on the left. Some heroes. Well done. I applaud you. Besides Jake Tapper, what moral person could possibly defend Tony Fauci after witnessing this today? After that, this moment, a Republican senator saying what I think all of us would like to say. We bleeped it, but you know what he said.
9: It was about 6 years ago today that I decided I'm going to give up my businesses, sell them all, run for office, run for the United States Senate. Here I am sitting in front of you 6 years later saying, who the f*** do you think you were for doing that? It is a total disgrace what you did to this country.
0: Yeah, answer the question, Tony. A million Americans died. Answer the question. I don't feel bad for you. Oh, you look so sad, like a sad little puppy, Tony. I don't feel bad for you. Tony Fauci, what a hero. A hero who allegedly did this while running the National Institutes of Health.
10: We have learned that U.S. coronavirus researchers at UNC shipped, quote, humanized or transgenic mice to China by around 2017 for use in their dangerous coronavirus work. Under your NIAID coronavirus, researchers also used aborted baby body parts in mice research, and taxpayers paid for them to do that.
0: I'm sorry to do that. I'm sorry to play that. But we have to, for the record, so we never forget what this little man did. What a hero. And Tony Fauci pled the fifth. Tony pled the fifth because Joe Biden can't pardon him for things that have not happened yet, meaning Tony pled the fifth so he doesn't spend his last days on this planet in jail. Tony pled the fifth. But please do not let yourself feel bad for this little man. That's exactly what he wants. And every time you have the impulse to feel sympathy for little Tony, I want you to think about the millions of people who died. Think about the people you know who died. Think about the people who were hurt by the vaccines. Think about the people who haven't died yet. Think about them. Because Tony never thought about you. When we come back, a Finnerty exclusive you will not want to miss. The man who led that hearing today, Kentucky Senator Rand Paul, joins me on what happens next to Dr. Tony. Plus, 46 days and counting since we've heard from Senator Mitch McConnell, and we might have an answer. An independent journalist joins us with an update that we have not heard before. Plus, meet the guy who might be worse than Graham Plattner in Maine. The RNC chairman is with us tonight. Plus, a very funny Finnerty file. Stay with us.
11: Since the beginning annals of history, the Middle East has always been a center for conflicts, intrigue, and war. So it was again on August 2nd, 1990, when Iraq's then-President Saddam Hussein ordered his armies to invade Kuwait. His objective? The oil-rich fields of Rumalia. It took 5 months of failed negotiations before the United States and its European and Arab allies abandoned their diplomatic efforts and initiated military actions against the invading Iraqi forces. On the evening of January 16, 1991, President George Herbert Walker Bush addressed the nation.
12: Just 2 hours ago, Allied air forces began an attack on military targets in Iraq and Kuwait. These attacks continue as I speak.
11: The largest Allied coalition since World War II was amassed under the command of General Norman Schwarzkopf. Known as Stormin' Norman, he led over a 500,000 troops with military forces primarily from the United States, Britain, and Saudi Arabia, along with logistical and financial support from an additional 31 nations. President Bush was quick to make known the Allies' clear and limited objectives. Known to history as either the Persian Gulf War or First Gulf War, it marked the beginning of frontline reporting by embedded news reporters from around the world, providing their viewers with live pictures of ongoing battlefield actions. Anticipating the Arab nations opposing him would refuse to fight alongside their archenemy, the Israelis, Hussein launched Scud missile attacks against Israel, hoping to draw them into the conflict. But the U.S. quickly deployed to Israel the new Patriot missile interceptors, which for the first time were used successfully on the battlefield. In the end, Israel stood back. Within 100 hours of the ground forces launching their assault, the war was over. But not before Saddam Hussein had ordered the destruction of the very oil fields he sought. 1 week following the cessation of fighting, President George Herbert Walker Bush addresses Congress and the nation.
12: As president, I can report to the nation, aggression is defeated, the war is over.
11: For Newsmax TV, I'm Bill Curtis, and this is an American moment.

0: somewhere I read of the freedom of assembly. Somewhere I read of the freedom of speech. Somewhere I read of the freedom of press. Somewhere I read that the greatness of America is the right to protest far right. Like anybody, I would like to live a long life. Longevity has its place. But I'm not concerned about that now. I just want to do God's will. And he's allowed me to go up to the mountain. And I've looked over. And I've seen the promised land. I may not get there with you. But I want you to know tonight that we as a people will get to the promised land. Mine eyes have seen the glory.
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1: On the advice of counsel, on the advice of counsel, on the advice of counsel, on the advice of counsel, I respectfully decline to answer based upon my rights under the Fifth Amendment to the Constitution.
2: Dr. Fauci, who claims he's never lied to Congress, did that today over 100 times, which is very odd for someone who was pardoned by the President of the United States and has nothing to hide. A pardon that essentially means that Fauci can't be prosecuted for anything that happened between 2014 and January of 2025, but it does not protect him from what happened today and what he did today. It also likely confirms that Fauci knew all of this, that he could perjure himself, which might explain why he didn't answer a single question today. Kentucky Senator Rand Paul is the chairman of the Homeland Security and Governmental Affairs Committee. He led that hearing today. Senator, thanks so much for being here. This was, for me personally, cathartic today to witness this, even though Fauci didn't answer a single question. Were you surprised that he invoked the Fifth Amendment today?
3: You know, we didn't know what would happen until the hearing opened. I was disappointed. You know, I kind of hoped that he would try to come clean, that he would tell the truth. All he had to do was tell the truth. In fact, he could even have testified that he destroyed records, that a previous lied to Congress because protected by pardon. So I was really disappointed that he hid behind the Fifth Amendment. It doesn't seem to make sense because he was given complete immunity for a 10-year period for any possible crime. The only other person in the history of the United States that's gotten this kind of pardon was Hunter Biden. So it's an extraordinary pardon. It's extraordinarily sweeping and without limits. And yet he chose not to testify. But some of the information that came forward was still very, very damning. We found out that in January of 2020, at the very beginning, he was told and he found information that said that the virus did not start in the wet market, didn't come from animals in the wet market. It actually came from somewhere else before that.
2: Right.
3: But for 5 years, he continued to say to the public that it came from the wet market. So the things he was saying in private, he would say the opposite in public. He had five virologists that he brought in and said, what do you think when you look at the genetic structure of the virus? And they say, it looks manipulated. That's what they kept saying in private. He said, no, no, we need to write a paper, reassure the public that it wasn't made in a lab, that it came from nature. Why? He's never admitted this, but the presumption is because he funded the research, he did not want anybody to believe it came from the lab. There also was a letter by a bunch of scientists to Lancet, one of the older medical journals, where they all called it a conspiracy theory.
2: Right.
3: Look, I'm a scientist. I've read the medical journals. I've published in the medical journals. And yet I've never seen someone call a scientific argument a conspiracy theory. So, yeah, it looks like there was an organized cover-up from the very beginning. But I thought the hearing was good at bringing out a lot of this. One of his confidants, David Morenz, is under indictment. He was the one who has been very open about trying to get messages to Anthony Fauci. Don't contact him on his phone. I can bring him stuff directly. I can tell him oral messages, which don't sound very much like they're on the up and up. It sounds like something nefarious. He's under indictment.
2: Senator.
3: Of course, Anthony Fauci threw him under the bus and said, never knew him, hardly knew him. He worked in another building. So my hope is that maybe David Morenz, when he is brought in, will be offered some kind of bargain to say, will you tell the truth about Anthony Fauci, since he won't tell us the truth?
2: Senator, why do you think Fauci is so completely incapable of just saying he's sorry? Nobody in power at that time was perfect during the pandemic. Certainly not Tony Fauci. Why can't he just

0: We've got to have a policy. And eventually, President Obama put a pause on this. So Anthony Fauci has a 10-year history, now a 15-year history of advocating for this.
1: Yeah.
0: He wrote an op-ed in the Washington Post, and he said, even if a pandemic should occur, an accident should occur, a scientist is bitten or it leaks out, even if a pandemic should occur, that the knowledge is worth the risk. So it wasn't just an accident. This is a philosophic belief he has, deeply held, but it may have led to a million Americans dying.
1: Yeah.
0: It may have led to 15 million people dying worldwide.
1: Right. Was that worth the risk? I don't think so. I know you're going to hold a vote to hold him in contempt next week. If that resolution does pass, do you expect the Department of Justice to pursue charges?
0: You know, I hope so. I don't think that you can really plead the Fifth Amendment when you've been given immunity. And this is a legal question, but I think we'll present this to the Department of Justice with a legal brief arguing this. Because if he has immunity, what is he pleading that he can't self-incriminate himself when he's already been given immunity? So we do think that him not participating, answer the questions, is contempt of Congress. That is a crime. It's a felony. We will refer him for it, but we'll vote on it next week. And if we get it out of committee, we'll send that referral directly to the Department of Justice.
1: Yeah. Do you expect to get that out of committee?
0: I think we have the votes to get it out. I think we'll have the entire Republican side, and we'll see whether we can get some of the Democrats to vote for it as
1: well. Yeah, perhaps John Fetterman. A question. You said this at the very end of the hearing, and it caught my attention. Why was Bill Gates given security clearances during the pandemic when Tony Fauci was in charge? Why?
0: This is a real question, and I think some of the access may have had something to do with the millions and millions and millions of dollars that he's contributed. And I think he's well-intended. I don't think he wants to harm people. But some of the things he's promoted in virus identification are they find the virus and then they manipulate it. So they take a coronavirus backbone, they add an S protein to it, but by manipulating it, you're creating new viruses. I think it's also a danger to take a virus from a remote cave 300 feet underground and bring it back to a metropolitan area. So I think some of the things he's advocated for, while well-intended, are actually very dangerous and could lead to another pandemic.
1: Yeah, I would agree. Tony Fauci's wife was there. He had a battery of attorneys behind him. I noticed that his friends, he was one of the most famous people in the world, according to his diary. People like Jake Tapper were not there supporting him. What was his attorney saying to you during the hearing before you had him removed?
0: Well, the attorney asked to sit at the table and be part of the presentation, but the invitation was for Anthony Fauci to testify, not his lawyers. The game people play is you plead the fifth, and so he doesn't testify, but then his lawyer testifies in his place. But you have to be recognized. The rules of the Senate, you have to be recognized. He was not recognized. He was allowed to sit and give advice, but he continued to try to testify. So he wanted to make Anthony Fauci's arguments and let Anthony Fauci still have the Fifth Amendment to hide behind. And that's not appropriate. And it wouldn't be allowed in any court of law. And
1: yeah,
0: he would have probably been put in jail if he were in a court of law and treating a proceeding that way. It was very disrespectful. And we don't do that to the other side. So I was very disappointed in him. And really, I think it's unbecoming of a lawyer before the bar.
1: All right. Senator Rand Paul, well done today. Thanks for being here. We appreciate it. Okay, coming up, exclusive reporting on Mitch McConnell. You will not want to miss. This is interesting. Plus, did you see what Gavin Newsom's former lover said about Gavin in the bedroom?

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Thumbtack presents Tile Trouble. Every single time I use my sink, I make eye contact with the uneven grout on my kitchen backsplash. The crooked corners eye me, and I'm haunted by more tiling questions.

0: John Thune's in Washington, D.C. This is somebody he talks to on a regular basis. In the very least, he can give us a report on what he's heard. Or, Caitlin, to be fair, Scott Jennings works for CNN. He can, on air, dial him up, put him on speakerphone, and we can put all the speculation to rest.
1: It has been 46 days now since anyone has actually laid eyes on Senator Mitch McConnell. And yes, that was Andy Beshear, the Democrat governor of Kentucky, speaking there. And I'm sure he's doing this for political reasons. He might run for president. But either way, it doesn't negate the fact that no one has seen Mitch McConnell in over 6 weeks, beside these very odd photos with his wife. But think about it like this. If he's really doing all right, how tough would it be to record like a 10-second video or call into a local Kentucky news station or a radio show? Seriously. And then you add to that the fact that if McConnell resigns or dies before August 3rd, a special election will be held for his seat before the November election. And maybe that's what this is really all about. Keeping power. Desiree Townsend is the independent journalist who first broke this story wide open. She's been covering it every day since. Dr. Peter McAuliffe is the chief scientific officer at the Wellness Company. It's great to have you both. Desiree, what are you hearing? When somebody is sick, you can go to the hospital and visit them. When somebody is in rehab, you can go and visit them. My dad went through this. I visited him almost every weekend. Why hasn't somebody walked into the hospital to see Mitch in person?
2: So you have to understand that this hospital, George Washington University, it was reconstructed in 2002, and this was after the assassination attempt against Ronald Reagan back in 1981. And they built out these VIP suites and rooms meant for high-level government officials and the President of the United States. So you can't just walk into this hospital and find Senator Mitch McConnell. And what's very interesting about all of this, if you look really closely at the press release his office released on the 27th, it said he's been discharged from hospital care, but he's now in rehab and continues to be in rehabilitation. Yet that is the same facility. The facility is George Washington University Hospital.
1: And so he's the question still there, now is, right?
2: He's still there as of today. Yes. And so the question now is, what is he being rehabilitated for? Nearly 7 weeks, he had these conversations, multiple conversations, 20-minute conversations, so there shouldn't be any speech rehabilitation necessary. Yes, we know he's recovering from polio, but he was confined to a wheelchair, so hypothetically you wouldn't have much physical therapy needed. And furthermore, I need to all call attention to the press release that the mainstream media largely ignored from yesterday. Mitch McConnell's office issued a press release asking President Trump for disaster relief for Kentucky based on the floods that happened in June. Now, in there is a letter signed by Senator Mitch McConnell. So if he can sign his signature to a letter as well, what is he being rehabilitated
1: for? Actual signature or auto pen?
2: Well, it's hard to say, but yeah. There's still a signature on there. If he's capable of signing, he should be capable of writing a letter or calling into a news organization.
1: All right, let me bring in Dr. McAuliffe. It's good to see you. World-renowned cardiologist. And I just want to play this briefly, Peter. This is the June 14th 911 call from the McConnell home where someone was going into cardiac arrest. Take a listen.
3: 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East Farmland Supervisor, CPR in progress.
4: Okay.
5: EMS to respond for cardiac arrest.
1: All right, Peter, cardiac arrest. Take us through what that looks like for an 84-year-old.
6: Well, Mitch McConnell had bypass surgery at age 61, actually younger than me. And so he's had ischemic heart disease now for 2 decades. In 2023, he started having these freezing episodes. It looks like, to me, looked like partial seizures. And now this episode of being unconscious. Now, initially, it sounds like CPR was performed. He's brought to the hospital, gets to some level of recovery. But I can tell you, my mother, who's just a few years older than McConnell, just went through this in the hospital. In order to qualify for rehab and be in rehab, means he can't get out of bed on his own. He can't manage to the toilet. His polio putative diagnosis is back at age 2. It's left upper leg weakness. That's not playing a role now. He's had something happen. He may have anoxic encephalopathy from being unconscious. It means he doesn't have his executive functions. It's pretty clear to me that he's still in the hospital. He doesn't have physical functioning. And I'm greatly concerned that, not being forthright about this, McConnell, the family, those around him are just not being straight with the public.
1: Well, I asked Senator Rand Paul about this. Don't forget, these are the two senators from Kentucky. Nobody's asked Rand Paul about this. I asked him earlier. Take a look. Okay. And Senator, just as a doctor, you are a physician. You were questioning a doctor today. So as a doctor, I just want to ask you about your colleague in the Senate, Mitch McConnell. Can you confirm that he is alive and on the road to recovery tonight?
4: I've read only the news reports of his health. We wish him well. We hope he recovers. He has gotten older, and he's decided not to run again. There's only a few months left. I suspect that he will be able to come back, particularly if there's a big vote. But I don't know that from any personal experience, only from the news reports that I've read.
1: All right. So, Desiree, you know what stood out to me is that he didn't say, oh, of course he's alive. He's in the hospital. He's in rehab. He's going to be back in a couple of weeks. He actually didn't answer that part of the question, which I thought was the easiest part of the question to answer.
2: Well, so the other journalists have tried to get answers and ask these questions of not only Senator Rand Paul, but other members in the Senate, including Democrats. And it seems to be a really touchy subject at Capitol Hill. No one seems to really want to dive into this.
1: Yeah.
2: And I think it's largely
1: because... Like, is he dead or alive seems to be a touchy subject. Like, that's very bizarre to me.
2: It is, but it brings up this sort of medical privacy. What is the level of privacy that senators and members of Congress should be allotted? And
1: I'm sorry,
2: I think
1: Desiree,
2: you contrast
1: very
2: that.
1: Very limited. It's very limited. I don't mean to cut you off, but it's very limited for a United States senator or the president of the United States. We just went through this with Joe Biden. I don't care that he's a Republican. I apologize for cutting you off, and we're so tight on time. Peter, I have to ask you about Tony Fauci. It turns out that he had a pulmonary infarction. A vaccine injury, likely. He was vaccinated, we know, at least six times, vaccinated and boosted. Did that surprise you?
6: It did. By the spring of 2021, there had been 5,000 Americans who had blood clots, that is, pulmonary embolism causing infarction in the lungs, some of them fatal. These were pouring into the CDC. This happens to Fauci. He goes on a blood thinner. And then he conceals all this to the public. He presses on with vaccination in himself and for the public. This is a stunning display of this blind ideology or this blind trust in vaccines. It's really extraordinary.
1: Yeah, it is. Desiree, just 10 seconds. But do you think that Mitch McConnell is still with us? Do you think he's hooked up to machines right now?
2: I likely, from talking to doctors and people, medical professionals, we all think he's probably on life support. And that's why this extended delay is sort of happening right now. But I think perhaps after we finish the funeral arrangements for Senator Lindsey Graham and we move into next week, maybe we'll have some more transparency.
1: Yeah, get closer to August 3rd. Desiree, appreciate the reporting. Thank you. Dr. McAuliffe, great to see you again. Thank you.
6: Thank you.
1: Here is how you fail a road test for sure.
7: Read this sign to me.
8: Yeah. Because.
1: Oh, yeah. So that's an illegal immigrant who cannot read English or simple.

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5: Yeah, there's no doubt, Graham, did a great job.
6: The Nazi tattoo and the Reddit posts, I mean, you know, I didn't know. I mean, I haven't even ever been on Reddit. He turned around and said, you know, that these were times whenever they were dark for him and, you know, he'd grown and all this stuff. I mean, they were, you know, a different time period for him. And I understood, you know, that people can change.
7: Look, I got my foot on it. Nothing hurts. Nothing happened. I'm not turning gay.
8: It's just a strange guy. Graham Plattner is out. That's the guy with the Nazi tattoo, the guy who was credibly accused of rape in Maine. His best buddy, that guy, Troy Jackson, has been anointed the new nominee. Jackson, the former president of the state Senate in Maine, lost his race for governor. Then he couldn't even win a local election to serve on the board of his hometown of 280 people, which says a whole lot about how people view him. And just like Kamala Harris, he didn't get one single vote to become the nominee.
9: The Maine Democratic State Committee formally selects Troy Jackson as the replacement nominee for the Maine Democratic Party's candidate for U.S. Senate on the 2026 general election ballot.
8: And people clap for that. John Featherston is a columnist at the Maine Wire. Joe Gruthers is the chairman of the RNC. It's great to have you both on. John, you're up there in Maine. Most recent poll actually has Jackson beating Susan Collins. Who is Troy Jackson?
10: Well, Rob, I'm actually in Troy Jackson's hometown in very northern Maine in Allegash today. And I spent the whole day in Allegash trying to find somebody that likes Troy Jackson, and I have failed miserably. What Troy Jackson is 25 years ago, he was a conservative Republican who believed in he was pro-life. Now, 26 years later, he is a DSA Democrat, Bernie Sanders bro, who believes on-demand abortion. So Troy Jackson goes where the money goes. Troy Jackson, you know, will sell himself out because he can't work in the private sector. He has to be a career politician, and he will only go where he can get a job and where – like I said, I'm in his hometown, probably a mile away from where he lives right now, and I can't find anybody that has anything nice to say about him. And we're going to be breaking some big news in the Maine Wire, and we'll be sharing with you, Rob, also as well. There's some big stuff coming out on Mr. Jackson.
8: Yeah, he's got a very questionable record. That's my problem with this guy as the new nominee. That and the fact, Mr. Chairman, that there was once again no primary. Democrats just don't have primaries anymore. They just anoint people, candidates like Kamala Harris and now this guy in Maine.
11: This guy's a total loser. He's Graham Plattner 2.0. And talking about Harris, Harris endorsed him. I mean, the guy is a low charisma loser. There's no chance he beats Susan Collins. It's a, you know, the Democrats talk a lot about these no kings until they crown people themselves. This is Biden, Harris. This guy, not a single primary voter cast their vote for this guy, but yet they propped him up and he's the nominee. Susan Collins is going to clean his clock come November.
8: Okay, the knock on Susan Collins. She's not super Trumpy. Fine. She voted against the Big Beautiful Bill. I don't understand why. She voted to confirm Ketanji Brown Jackson. She voted for the second Trump impeachment. Do Maine voters care about that? I know people do nationally. Do they in Maine, Mr. Chairman?
11: Listen, she's not the perfect Republican senator, but she's the perfect senator for Maine. I'm glad we have her on the team, and I'm going to come up to Maine and yield that sword of truth that John has, and we're going to cut Troy Jackson down and let people know exactly what he really is, and that's a fraud.
8: John, is any of the reporting that you guys are uncovering right now, is it something that could disqualify him a la Graham Plattner? Could we see this happen again?
10: 100%, Rob. They did a bad job vetting Troy Jackson.
8: They always seem to do a bad job vetting these candidates. Look forward to that, John Featherston. Chairman Joe Gruthers, look forward to having you back. Thank you.
11: Thanks so much.
8: All right, Finity Files coming up next. Stay.

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1: Have any problem doing accents? I'm not going to do this one because I think that there is a little line and it's right there. 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As a result, they are killing people.
2: Read this sign to me.
3: No, call me call.
2: What does that mean? 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
3: What's me?
1: Yeah, what?
3: No, call me call.
1: No, no, call me call.
2: Number 35, right? What is this sign?
1: What about this one?
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1: Yeah, two
2: what
1: people.
2: What does it mean?
1: Yeah, one's a woman. Immigrant truck driver can't read English, can't read sign.
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0: paid. Is justice denied?
1: All right, Hope Doy, let's go. Welcome to Frontline, 6 o'clock here on the East Coast. We begin tonight with a first-class makeover. President Trump and Transportation Secretary Sean Duffy unveiling plans for a $22 billion with a B-dollar makeover of Washington Dulles International Airport, adding new concourses and modernizing one of the nation's busiest gateways. And that price tag is brought to you by labor unions and environmental groups. Plus, America's top spy has officially been confirmed. The Senate has confirmed Jay Clayton to replace Tulsi Gabbard as the Director of National Intelligence. 51-47 party line vote. Surprise, surprise. What does that mean for the reauthorization of FISA Section 702? I guess we'll find out if Republicans are going to vote to spy on us. And the Fed hits pause on the Federal Reserve, raising interest rates. Kevin Warsh left them unchanged for a fifth straight meeting, keeping borrowers and markets waiting just a little bit longer for their next move. See what happens in September. But first, Anthony Fauci should just be in jail. Full stop. Period. Let's do this.

0: Anthony Fauci on the Hill today in front of the Senate. And for the first time in his egotistical life, he had nothing to say. He pled the Fifth more than 100 times, to which Josh Hawley noted, "You ain't got Fifth Amendment rights after a pardon, pal."
1: The carpet in front of you.
2: On the advice of counsel, I respectfully decline to answer based upon my rights under the Fifth Amendment to the Constitution.
1: Let's just get one thing straight. You don't have any rights under the Fifth Amendment because you've been pardoned, as you very well know, as the Supreme Court has been clear for a century and more.
0: Damn right. And there's a whole lot of case law on what Fauci did wrong today. First, Supreme Court decision Burdick v. United States in 1915 clearly states that the acceptance of a pardon is treated as an admission of guilt, because if you are not guilty, why would you need a pardon? It says, quote, "There are substantial differences between legislative immunity and a pardon. The latter carries an imputation of guilt, and acceptance of it is a confession of it. And as such, that pardon deems you immune from self-incrimination of any crimes pertaining to it," which you can also read in Brown v. Walker in 1896, that if a witness, quote, "has already received a pardon, he can no longer set up his Fifth Amendment privileges, since he stands with respect to such offense as this, as if it had never been committed," which is why Rand Paul is now going to hold a Senate vote to hold Mr. Fauci in contempt. And good. Long time coming. And I say Mr., not doctor, by the way, because his conduct is antithetical to the morals and the standards and all the practices of medicine. Every medical advancement in the history of mankind has been the result of someone challenging the conventional practice. If we didn't do that, we'd still be putting leeches on each other to fight the flu. Fauci did the opposite, and people died because of this ego.
3: Attacks on me, quite frankly, are attacks on science, because all of the things that I have spoken about consistently from the very beginning have been fundamentally based on science.
0: You are not science. You are the most antithetical thing to science. And I hope they find the deepest prison on earth to bury this guy in, because not only did his recommendations kill people, they destroyed businesses and let family members die over Zoom calls and set back our kids' education to an extent that this emerging generation from high school today cannot compete against our greatest adversaries. And Bernie Moreno said what I think all of us are thinking.
4: When that story broke, I said to myself, I cannot stand idly on the side and watch this happen. It was about 6 years ago today that I decided I'm going to give up my businesses, sell them all, run for office, run for the United States Senate. Here I am sitting in front of you 6 years later saying, who the f*** do you think you were for doing that? It is a total disgrace what you did to this country.
0: Yeah, who the F do you think you are, pal? But also, this is just noise. Let's put him in jail. We now know from his diaries that he lied to us after the pardon, and it looks like he lied to Congress, too. He took money while in office using his staff to apply for those awards, which is against the law, also laid out today.
1: You got rich, didn't you? You got rich. While people were dying, hundreds of thousands of Americans, over a million in the end, and you were getting rich, and not only were you doing that, you were using federal employees with taxpayer money to apply for and solicit cash prizes for you personally. Cash prizes totaling over $1 million.
0: Yep. And I keep asking, where are the charges? This is all theater if we don't put this guy in jail. And someone else will do the same thing in the next time Bill Gates or whoever thinks up a pandemic. Why doesn't Congress just defund this guy's pension? They can do that. That would take political will and actually doing something. And John Thune doesn't seem inclined to do anything right now. Fauci doesn't care. He has screw you money. You know what screw you money is? It means you have enough money that put in some kind of bank account that kicks off enough return that you have no financial concerns no matter what, because you don't need to work anymore. So it doesn't matter what people think about you. Forget his pension that we're, by the way, also paying for. His net worth doubled during COVID to almost $13 million. You want $13 million? I'd sure like to have $13 million to kick off income. None of this matters to him if you don't confiscate that money. So charge him. Make him defend himself. He had half a dozen lawyers there with him today. Make him pay for them for whole trials. Fauci actually noted how people will drop their, what did he, oh, their ideological BS if you take their money.
5: And it's been proven that when you make it difficult for people in their lives, they lose their ideological bull and they get vaccinated.
0: Yep. Yep, that's what they did to Mike Flynn. Just make him pay every penny to his lawyers. Bleed him dry like they tried to do with Donald Trump over these massive, massive state prosecutions. And then if he's found not prosecutable under the pardon, you know, the same thing. That's just the process we had to play out. I want to watch Anthony Fauci have to eat microwave pizza for the rest of his life. Just like all the people who lost their businesses as a result of the shutdown recommendations that Fauci made. Oh, Carl, he has a pardon. We can. The left want. Shut up about that. I don't care. It's not. I don't even think it's valid. It was done by an auto pen. The left whines about all the pardons that the J6ers got given by an, you know, all the time. Okay? Fauci's was given by an auto pen. That was a joke. But I have a sneaking suspicion that this pardon doesn't even hold up. And I'm not a lawyer, but apparently I can read better than the entire DOJ because also in Burdick versus the United States. Quote, it's asserted, besides, that the pardon is void as being outside the power of the president under the Constitution of the United States because it was issued before an accusation or conviction or admission of an offense. This is insisted and precluded by the constitutional provision, which only gives the power to grant reprieves and pardons for offenses against the United States. See, Fauci hadn't done anything. Like, how am I the first guy to figure this out? I'm the dude who dropped out of college. I read it like maybe a 10th grade level. No one figured this out, even after Rand Paul gave a criminal referral to the DOJ the last time. I mean, what the hell is the Justice Department doing? I think at this point, Trump should just fire everybody and sell the building. Hire me as the attorney general. I want an attorney general that is a pit bull in a steakhouse. When I hire a lawyer, okay, God forbid I need one, and sometimes I do. But when I hire a lawyer, I don't hire them to tell me what I can and can't do, which apparently is what Todd is doing. I hire lawyers to figure out how to do whatever it is I'm trying to do. I tell you what I'd do if I was attorney general. Just going to spitball this one here as my resume. I would drop the hammer, not only for lying to Congress, but also for killing people, for malpractice, accepting illegal gifts, and insurrection, as Joni Ernst kindly noted today.
6: Dr. Burke said you all were trying to trap the president into having no other options. She wrote, your plan was to, quote, block any of the president's escape routes. So, quote, he'd have no choice but to agree to our flatten the curve measures.
0: Force the president, huh? Why, where the hell is Deborah Birx today? Why don't they haul her in there with her neckerchief? And she worked for the president, not the other way around. Force his hand, my rear end. Who do you think you are, lady? Put her in the same cell as Fauci for all I care. I don't think she has a pardon. But on cue, the left rushed in to defend this guy, Fauci. Think about this. This is how Trump has broken these people. The left has resorted to defending murderers, rapists, MS-13, Maryland men, illegal Somali fraudsters, and now the guy who compromised the American economy. He made decisions that led to the deaths of thousands of hundreds of thousands of people and was so bad that he apparently needed a blanket 10-year pardon. Democrats defend him because, I don't know, orange man bad?
7: I just want to say and start by just saying thank you to you for your service to this nation. And it's not just in the attacks, but we see it brought out with the cuts to funding, to the firing of federal workers, to the demonization of their motivations. It's undermining the very nature of the work of governance. You know, these cuts to HHS funding, to NIH funding, to the grants, cuts to the researchers doing the critical work to find cures and medicines. These firing and these cuts, they're creating a chilling effect.
0: Thank you for nothing, Kim, by the way. And the attacks? You mean people like me being pissed off because people like you were masking our kids in schools. I was escorted out of school board meetings because you people were offended by the stuff that I was saying that we turned out to be right about. We were right and the experts were wrong. You guys are all wrong. And I got news for you, pal. Those attacks, perfectly legal under New York Times versus Sullivan. I'm still considering legal action against that school board you see right there, where it says debate on public issues should be uninhibited, robust, wide open, and that it may well include vehement, caustic, and sometimes unpleasantly sharp attacks on government and public officials. Yes, I can give you the finger, and there's nothing you can do about it. You cite the cuts of funding, Democrat Kim? You Democrats shut down the government to cut funding to ICE while they were trying to deport rapists, drug dealers, and murderers. Republicans cut money that was being like laundered to African warlords and not getting to its intended location overseas for aid. And calling public servants criminals? Yeah, dude. I mean, your colleague Bob Menendez was getting gold bars as bribery. The dude sitting right in front of you today that you're defending accepted a pardon, which makes him a criminal. Your party, Kim, has called ICE everything under the sun. You call them terrible things. Fellow reps in attendance, by the way. You put trannies in the military while pushing out people with scientific and religious concerns against the vax that have now been all proven right. Great hearing, though. Now put somebody in jail or shut up. Maybe pass the Save America. I don't know. Government investigations lawyer Ross Garber. Okay, Ross, like, what's the pathway to get this guy locked up?
8: Well, it's not straightforward, but there's potentially a way to get a contempt referral to the Department of Justice. First step is, how do you get it out of Congress? Because there's not going to be the 60 votes for cloture, right?
0: Right.
8: Normally, you need 60 votes. That doesn't exist here. You're probably not going to get any Democratic votes. But there's potentially a way to do it. And it's in the contempt statute. And I haven't heard this discussed very much. The way you do it, and I think this is what Senator Paul's planning on. The way you do it is you take the contempt vote in the committee, you create a report, and then when the Senate's out of session, you send the contempt report to the vice president, who's the president of the Senate, and the vice president signs off on it and sends it to the U.S. attorney. Now, the trick is that the Senate has to be out of session. And that's where there's going to be some debate because, as you know, the way it works is the senators all leave, but every few days they gavel in and gavel out and they take the position that they're in session, and that prevents recess appointments.
0: Right.
8: And that's traditionally what's done. So two questions. One is, does John Thune allow the Senate to really go out of session to allow a contempt referral to get to the vice president so that the vice president can sign off on it? That's one. And if not, does Senator Paul just send it to J.D. Vance anyway and force J.D. Vance to make a decision on it? That's the procedural issue. And it's a tough one.
0: All right. So here's the next legal jargon, which, you know, I referenced a Supreme Court case. Is his pardon even valid? Because according to the Supreme Court from the 1800s, it says you can only be pardoned if you're accused or convicted of a crime, of which he has not been formally.
8: Yeah. So look, that argument actually cuts both ways. First, it has been generally accepted that you can do a blanket pardon and you can do a blanket pardon for past offenses, even if you haven't been charged. You know, remember the Nixon case where Gerald Ford pardoned Nixon, even though Nixon wasn't charged with anything.
0: But nobody challenged it.
8: Yeah, but I think a pardon like that honestly probably will. Yeah, I'm gonna give you my honest opinion. I think that kind of pardon honestly probably does hold up. But here's the challenge with the argument, though. The challenge is, you know, normally you can't take the fifth like we saw Fauci do today if you've been.
0: That was going to be my next question. Yeah.
8: Yeah. Let's start there, because normally that's how it works. You can only take the fifth if you have a reasonable fear of prosecution. If you've been pardoned, usually you don't have a reasonable fear of prosecution. And so then you can't take the fifth. And so what we saw Fauci do today would be a problem in normal circumstances. Here's what he's going to argue. He's going to try to turn your words back on you and say, hey, wait a minute. I think I had a valid pardon, but I still reasonably feared prosecution because, you know, Carl and, you know, some in the Department of Justice, even the president, said maybe those pardons aren't valid. And so I reasonably feared prosecution. And if Fauci's charged, expect to see that issue. And the Department of Justice is going to have to take a position on whether the pardons were valid or not, and whether Fauci reasonably feared prosecution or not. Yeah. Because, you know, Fauci's surrogates or, you know, others out there have made other arguments supporting his taking the fifth today that I think are have much less merit. For example, that he was afraid of a perjury trap. That's not a legitimate claim for a pardon, or that he was afraid of a state prosecution. I think that's probably a pretty weak case. Yeah. I think Florida has done some investigation, but that's a pretty weak case. Yeah. Expect to see the argument you just raised turn back on itself if Fauci is charged.
0: I mean, look, I spent 9 years in the military. I'm more of a, like, F it, let's go and let's try for stuff. That's what they did against Mike Flynn. So, sir, I appreciate your opinion on this very much.
8: Yeah, it's good to see you.
0: All right. Up next, more from a guy who was in that room with Fauci. Senator Ron Johnson is going to sound off in about 4 minutes. And later in the show, French officials finally admit wildfires sweeping across their country are not climate change and they're done by hobos. So it's not global warming anymore. Told you that a while ago, but I'll give you my thoughts on that in a second.

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0: but lost to Walter Mondale.
1: Were you ever made aware of the fact that Peter Marks was warned that the algorithm was going to hide the safety signals? And were you told that senior FDA officials were given dozens, shown dozens of safety signals associated with the COVID injection?
2: On the advice of counsel, I respectfully decline to answer based upon my rights under the Fifth Amendment to the Constitution.
3: He's awful silent there, considering that he told us it would stop the spread, that it was safe, healthy, and proven to do all the things that, you know, was the narrative at the time. The man who asked that question himself, unbelievable, stonewalled by Fauci, Wisconsin Senator Ron Johnson. Sir, I still don't know how you sat there and kept your cool. This guy belongs in jail.
1: He does, but we had to work with what he gave us, which was not much. But I think Chairman Paul did a great job in his opening statement. Josh Hawley just picked him apart in terms of questioning the fact that, or pointing out the fact that Anthony Fauci used his employees, government devices, government resources to solicit these awards worth over $1 million while people around the world were dying from the coronavirus that he probably, you know, funded gain of research for the production of that coronavirus. Yeah. And then, of course, the injections themselves who killed and permanently disabled untold numbers of people. So, no, Fauci was laid bare in terms of, you know, really what a corrupt individual, what a liar he is. And this is the first step in some serious accountability toward Anthony Fauci.
3: Yeah, well, you know, let's talk about that gain of function, because that's the one thing I didn't get to in the last block, which is, you know, this guy used taxpayer-funded money, sent it to a nonprofit, which then gave it to the gain-of-function research in places like Wuhan, specifically, I believe, to mask what it was actually going to, which then he lied about to tell everybody, oh, no, we're not funding that, and it turns out it was all a lie.
1: It was a lie, and again, he funded gain-of-function research for years. Once the moratorium took place in 2014, he circumvented that and continued to fund gain-of-function research. He was well aware of Ralph Baric, Peter Daszak, the Bat Lady in Wuhan. And then, of course, when the coronavirus hit, he did everything he could to cover up his role. Mm-hmm. It's just obvious. And we've known this literally for years, ever since we saw the emails around those calls in late January, early February, where these experts who looked at this said, boy, it looks like, you know, man-made to me. You got that fear and cleaving site. Fauci got word of that, corralled all those folks. Of course, he'd given them grants previously, and then after that as well, corralled them to all say, oh, no, that's a conspiracy theory. This is lab created. This sprang from nature. They wrote that proximate origin story, and the rest is history, and he will not come clean about it. But again, that's where I think Senator Plaud did a great job in his opening statement, just laying out this in all its gory detail.
3: I think between Rand Paul, yourself, Bernie Moreno, Josh Hawley, you guys absolutely excoriated him. But, you know, I talked about the legal side. Let's talk about the Senate side. Senator Rand Paul is going to force a vote for contempt under the Fifth Amendment. Obviously, he didn't have the Fifth Amendment because he's accepted the pardon, which under Supreme Court precedent is an admission of guilt. So what happens now? And can you guys put him in the jail in the House for contempt?
1: Well, we'll hold him in contempt in the committee. I'm sure that vote will pass. They take the Senate floor. I believe that's a 60-vote threshold. And based on the way the Democrats were fawning over him, hard to think you're going to have any Democrats vote to convict or accuse him of contempt of Congress because they still view him as St. Fauci. But let's face it, he was between a rock and a hard place. If he told the truth, he would just further incriminate himself in terms of all his wrongdoing. If he lied to us, he did expose himself to additional legal jeopardy. So my staff actually predicted this would probably be what would happen. Unfortunately, that's what happened because there's so many questions that the American people deserve the answers to that only Anthony Fauci can provide the answers. So we've already written a letter to him to invite him to a transcribed interview. If he doesn't accept that invitation voluntarily, I'll issue a subpoena to have a transcribed interview.
3: Yeah, and then, this is great, but it's theater until he goes to jail. So, but, sir, you are working hard on this, and you've been a warrior for it from the beginning. So I appreciate it. Senator Ron Johnson.
1: Have a good evening.
3: All right. Coming up, should New York taxpayers be on the hook for cash reparations? Well, the city's socialist mayor ain't ruling it out yet. We got another week of Unfiltered.

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1: All right, we're back with Unfiltered, where no topics are supposed to be off limits, but we'll lose our jobs sometimes. So, Seattle police chief is already under fire over the department's response to a deadly mass shooting that took place over the weekend, and now he's having to explain why he's spending so much time out of town. It turns out he's actually commuting from Chicago. So, how often is he flying home, and who's picking up the tab? Roll this.
2: I don't travel as often as I would like to. I think any reports that I'm gone every weekend are grossly misstated. I don't have that kind of money. I'm here in Seattle. I love the neighborhood that I live in. I have love my community. They love me. They know me. They see me all the time. You know, don't love the rent that I'm paying, but, you know, affordability is something that we're working on. Is that right, Mayor?
3: That's right.
2: So I feel good about being here in Seattle.
4: That's great.
1: So you have a police chief living in Chicago and a mayor living with her parents in her basement.
4: Well, is anyone surprised that, the mayor that's been on an allowance her entire life and is now running the city is allowing the police chief to live in Chicago? Can you imagine living in Chicago as the police chief of Seattle? Is this a joke?
5: I've actually never heard of this before.
4: No.
5: And it's not like Seattle's nowhere near Chicago. That'd be like living in New York and then having your family back in Chicago. By the way, he apparently comes back first thing Monday morning and leaves on Thursday nights.
1: That sounds like a D.C. job.
5: So he's not spending any time in Seattle.
1: On the weekends when the most crime happens.
4: Is it mandatory that you live in the city that you police? That you're the chief of police?
1: No. There's no rules.
4: It's comical what these
5: did you introduce
4: have evolved
5: us?
4: Into.
5: You don't
1: well, that's
5: to.
1: Rob, and that
4: I'm
1: is
4: also,
1: Rob also.
4: I'm also Rob.
5: We haven't done this in a while.
1: Yeah.
5: What's this called? Filtered?
1: Yeah, this is
5: filtered.
1: Newsmax.
5: Oh, yes.
1: Welcome.
5: Unfiltered.
4: We call
5: yes.
4: It, we call it
5: good
4: slightly
5: to see you.
4: Filtered.
5: I
4: slightly
5: like it. Filtered. Moderately filtered.
1: All right. So Ma'am Denny was asked whether he'd support cash reparations. Didn't rule it out. Watch this.
6: I stand by what I submitted.
7: Yes.
6: It's the truth.
7: Yes.
6: It's not a personal assessment. And we often think about slavery and the complicity in slavery as being exclusively to certain geographic areas of the country.
7: Right.
6: Here in New York City, we were very complicit. I can tell you that this is critically important because this is also what it looks like to acknowledge what history truly was.
7: Yes.
1: I can't think of anything more than listening to some unemployed, basically, prior to his mayor role, Ugandan socialist tell me what it means to be American.
5: Mm. What I love about this, he's getting a perm now with his hair. If you see that, it's a lot wavier than when he was campaigning a year ago.
1: Is that what Debbie Wasserman Schultz has?
5: Yeah, he's got a little perm. I don't know if we can get that video again. Look at the little waves there for Zohran.
1: Yeah. Why do you know what a perm
5: is? You think this is an accident, Carl, up top here? This is
4: a lot of work went into that hair.
5: Right? There's no perm there.
1: Oh, it's beautiful.
5: Real straight. No. Zohran Mamdani, somebody needs to tell him two things. One, slavery ended in 1865, and it was a Republican president, in fact, the first Republican president ever elected, Abraham Lincoln, that ended slavery. No one ever explains where the money comes from with reparations and how that would work, by the way.
1: Well, it appears.
4: All they have is that race grift. That's the only thing that's holding the left up at this point. And the funniest thing about Mamdani is he's a rich kid from an Indian family. That Indian family invaded Uganda, which is a dump, and they live like kings in Uganda. He was the rich, spoiled kid. They're the gentrifiers.
5: Yeah.
4: In Uganda, the Mamdanis are the gentrifiers, driving up housing prices, living like kings in a cheap place. He is exactly what he hates.
5: So many of the Muslim African nations are that way, by the way. You think about Somalia, Ghana,

0: Yeah.
1: Invaded and infiltrated.
0: It, mm-hmm. Exactly. But the yeah. other thing about reparations, which I don't always get, it's like, what about all the white Union soldiers who fought to free the slaves? Mm. Where are their reparations?
2: The 600,000 that gave their lives?
0: Yeah, well,
2: white men.
0: 600,000 total, but yeah. Right. I mean, like, where are those guys?
2: Yeah.
1: Yeah.
0: Nobody talks about
1: Nobody
0: them.
1: Talks
0: All
1: about
0: right. Them. Get a load of this. The reports that the DNC lost nearly $30,000 to an email scammer. I guess they convinced somebody to buy them $100 Target gift cards. Ken Martin says the error was apparently caught within minutes, but they were only able to recover $7,000.
2: Oh,
0: sucks to
2: man.
0: Suck.
2: Yeah. Ken Martin was probably a mistake to run the DNC.
0: I mean, strong, probably.
2: Just the most vanilla guy I think I've ever seen. But the party is so lost. They are so lost to the point where people were defending Tony Fauci today. Their heroes are like people like Graham Plattner right. and Ilhan Omar. And this guy is now running the Democratic National Committee.
0: The principal of a homeschool.
1: Quite funny to see them so in debt. And I wish I would have thought of an idea to scam the DNC. That would have been a great one.
2: Yeah. But I'd do it for more than $29,000. Right.
0: Well, you know what you could do? You could just run for president on the Democrat ticket and stick him with $20 million. Oh, no, somebody already thought about
2: that. No, we could do it. They don't like primaries. They'd probably elect me.
0: Yeah.
2: Or Rob.
0: Maybe.
2: Yeah.
1: He'd be a tough one.
2: Or you.
0: Not, I don't have good enough hair.
2: No. You do have good hair.
0: Michigan Democrat rep for the state, Senate candidate, Haley Stevens, being weird again. Just watch.
3: Okay, and I'm not supposed to pick up this microphone. I think it's
2: I don't know.
3: Laying down. Did you want me to or no?
4: What do you want me to do? Hold this?
3: Holy smokes. I mean, if you can't hear me and you need the mic, I'll do it.
0: Why does she sound like Tommy Boy?
2: Yeah, she's like Chris Farley. She's playing up
1: she
2: that.
1: She looks
2: that,
1: like Tommy.
2: You ever seen Fargo? That's in North Dakota. But it's like this accent that they have, and she's playing it up. She didn't when she ran for Congress in 2018.
0: Don't you know
2: in a Fargo in that, pick up the microphone and folksy. Nothing wrong with that, but she's playing it up to try to get elected in the state of Michigan.
1: Yeah, to seem affable and relatable to the average voter in a place that full of people probably doesn't like.
0: All right, well. Another episode of the books of Slightly Filtered.
1: Is that the end of Unfiltered?
2: If we went
0: you walked
2: like
0: all the way upstairs
2: hours.
0: Just for this.
1: Just for that.
0: It was great. 2 hours.
2: 8 o'clock tonight, Big Finity. Rand Paul
0: Who's
2: will
0: Finity?
2: Be on tonight.
0: Oh, that's
2: this
0: right.
2: Is,
0: I didn't introduce
2: this
0: you.
2: This is the Finity Telecast, 8 p.m. Eastern time. Rand Paul about
0: that's
2: the
0: true.
2: Fauci stuff.
0: Actually, yes.
2: And then Rob and I do what we call a handoff. You guys do it, too, but he and I do it.
0: Better.
2: With
0: More gooder.
2: With vigor.
0: All right. I've got to leave it there. Rob,
1: Carl,
0: doctor,
1: good
0: Rob,
1: to see
0: doctor.
1: You.
0: Yeah. Coming up, Chicago's finally got the solution to their major crime problem. 7,000 new signs being taped into buses and trains. That should definitely do it. Culture Clash next.

0: bin Laden was dead.
1: Well, they did it. They figured out how to solve Chicago's massive crime problem.
2: Putting up these signs is an indication of what the consequences will be of any criminal actions on the CTA. We are hoping to deter crime and to encourage people to come forward if they are witnesses of crime.
3: We are working together with the County State's Attorney's Office to take action and ensure and promote a safe ride on the CTA.
1: It was right in front of us, the whole signs. Why didn't we think of that? Just like gun-free zone signs. That worked really great, where, according to Crime Research Center, the 97.8% of mass shootings happen in them. I'm sure those criminals just didn't see the sign. Otherwise, they would have listened. Like, it's like that clip from the, what is that? Oh, the movie Moneyball.
4: If he's a good hitter, why doesn't he hit good?
1: Exactly. Host of Scrolling with Haley, Haley Carania, and CEO of Citizens Alliance and author of Right Run, Cliff Maloney. Cliff, I mean, signs, that's it.
5: Yeah, Carl, the best part is that we found out that one out of every four adults in Cook County is illiterate. So you can put up as many of these signs as you want. You spend all the money. They can't even read the signs you're putting up. So obviously their priorities are way off. And, you know, I continue to laugh at some of these solutions. They need to fix the crime. Not putting up signs. That's not going to do it. Criminals don't listen to signs, especially when they can't read them.
1: The fact that you found out that one in four are illiterate is hilarious. Haley, this woman was given a British Citizen Award for, quote, empowering women. Her name is Jade something like that. And according to the biography for her award, her vision is simple yet powerful: to create a safe, inclusive environment where girls from diverse backgrounds can thrive, build confidence, and develop leadership skills through sport. She has broken down cultural barriers, promoted equality, and strengthened community cohesion, and apparently the pillowcase industry.
6: Well, she's certainly not showing women how to be comfortable in her own skin. We can only see the skin in between her eyeballs. But not to mention the religion behind this garb tells men that they can take women, not even women, girls that are, you know, 9 years old and take them as their wives and rape them. So she has British society and Western civilization to thank for this award anyway.
1: Yeah, she's gorgeous, too, as you can see from that picture. And speaking of burkas, Portugal, Cliff, just passed legislation, and good on them. They're banning burkas in public places. And since they got so much backlash for banning only Islamic garments, it now prohibits face coverings in public spaces for reasons of security and public order. I'm sorry, didn't we say that this was going to be an issue during COVID, too?
5: Yeah, and of course, you know, you have all of these countries that are just the mass migration. I mean, they're trying to fight back, right? They're trying to fight for what they originally were as a country. And I love how people make this into be some scandal or something that it's obviously a security risk when you have no idea who these people are that are committing certain crimes, that are doing certain things. This is just a rational response. So more places should be doing this, not less.
1: Yeah, exactly. And it's a sign of takeover. Speaking of Muslims, a 31-year-old man stabbed three women in Paris on Monday, leaving two in absolute emergency condition, is what it says. And the other was reportedly pregnant. He was seen on the ground after the stabbing, yelling, "It's Allah who commanded me." Now, Haley, being who I think that these people should not survive the attack from the civilian public that put them on the ground after they commit these crimes. Like, if I was there, okay, this guy would be hamburger meat.
6: Yeah, he should be hamburger meat. And, you know, I'm sure everyone watching remembers during the Obama administration when we all sort of lived in fear of these ISIS attacks. There were ISIS attacks happening everywhere. And, you know, the United States can learn something from this, from watching Europe and all these other nations who have these, they become soft targets because they have open borders. And then they're toxically empathetic to other religions. And this is what the result is. People who do not agree with Western civilization, and we do not coexist.
1: Yeah, exactly. And Allah doesn't coexist great with 9 mil either, I hear. So I've heard. All right, a Democrat-appointed judge, obviously, has reduced the bond for a drunk illegal immigrant driver who killed a Connecticut cop and his girlfriend. Apparently, he's also registered to vote. Cliff?
5: Yeah, Carl, I'll comment and just say, I mean, this is why you continuously see us say that the Democrats are corrupt. because you have certain people who have rules, but they're rules for thee, but not for me, right? And when we continuously see some of the criminal justice actions from some of these judges or these prosecutors, you're not going to get what you want in return, which is people need to be held accountable for certain crimes. And if they're not held accountable, you get craziness, you get lawlessness, you get what you're seeing in so many of these inner cities. And so, yeah, I think we need to have a standard. We need to stick to it.
1: Yeah. Haley, last word to you.
6: Yeah, absolutely. I mean, it really is a shame to see, you know, our society going to crap, really. I mean, it really is. We have these illegal aliens that Democrats are letting waltz across our southern border. They demonstrated one time that they didn't give a rip about our laws. And then they demonstrate again when they drive drunk and commit other crimes. They shouldn't be here in the first place.
1: Yeah, concur. Haley, Cliff, pleasure as always. We'll see you next week.
5: Thanks, Carl.
1: All right, coming up, the French government just admitted that 9 in 10 of their wildfires are actually, started by human hands. So when are we going to admit that this, climate change...

0: acquitted. Is justice denied?
1: You know why Greta Thunberg moved from climate to flotillas off the coast of Gaza where they light their own boat on fire? Because the entire climate change narrative is a grift, and I'm going to prove it to you. Turns out, after hearing all the libs whine about these forest fires being climate change, like in California, we found out where it actually was started by hobos.
2: Today, we are announcing the arrest of 29-year-old Jonathan Rindernecht for igniting a fire that ultimately burned down the Palisades.
1: Oops. Same thing is true in France, which is also currently on fire, where 9 out of the 10 wildfires were definitively started by humans. The government was begrudgingly forced to admit that the other day. And I don't know how much more convincing it's going to take to finally make the party claiming to be the party of science understand this, but the Earth has this cyclical structure for a reason. I'm just going to give you an example. Most forests that burn rapidly are actually pine forests. White pine, their sap is flammable. The wood is light and burns super hot and super fast, even sometimes when it's wet. Pine is also one of the most acidic plants out there. Do you know what neutralizes acidity in the soil? Fire and ash. It's almost like nature was like, hey, we got this one. And I'll put this acidic tree here, and then every once in a while when it gets too overgrown, I'll strike it with a bolt of lightning and burn it to the ground so nature can kind of start all over again. The only irony here is that humans have accelerated that process, and yet they blame climate change that doesn't exist. This is with all climate change idiots. They think mankind can somehow do things better than nature. I called this out a while ago. A direct air capture machine, which is, from their website, quote, a technology designed to suck air in and strip out the carbon using chemicals. The carbon can then be injected deep beneath the ground, reused, or transformed into solid products. Well, that's okay, sounds great. However, there's something, the name escapes me right now, that also does this. It's a tree! Now, we did the math. This machine that undoubtedly consumes billions of taxpayer dollars to build and develop costs $1,000 per metric ton of carbon removed from the atmosphere, which is not a lot. How many trees do I need to offset this machine, and how much would it cost me? The only specific tree I could find that was studied was the mangrove tree that processes 0.3 metric tons of carbon per year per tree. So with a simple search on Amazon, I can actually buy 8 of these trees for $33. Did these people ever think for just a second that maybe nature got it right and all they should do is take that money, the billions of taxpayer dollars they spend to build and develop and waste on these machines instead, and just go plant a few trees?
3: At least I'm consistent. I'm a climate change denier. You bet I'm a climate change denier. And the same thing with cows. I love this. The cows are killing the environment with carbon dioxide and methane. And, well, says Bill Gates. And, oh, by the way, go buy his processed fake meat. Hard pass on that one, buddy.
1: Carbon dioxide, if you don't know, I went to, third grade science. It's actually plant food. This is an argument that I've literally had with people who have never even seen a cow. The same people who advocate for, like, nuking thousands of acres of Monsanto to poison it all and kill everything to make a tofu salad, they think that they're nature's savior or something without any understanding that livestock and agriculture especially is, again, cyclical. Cows eat grass, then cows poop, which has nitrogen in it, which fertilizes the grass, as well as the carbon dioxide they also fart out is also what plants absorb during photosynthesis. This thing that climate change idiots call destruction of our planet is actually literally a closed-loop ecological system specifically designed to sustain itself. That's why the planet has survived for 4.5 billion years. In fact, it's one of the few things nowadays that is as nature is intended to be. You know what's not is as nature intended it to be? Humans to not touch grass and live in 60-story buildings on screens typing theses about tofu and its negative effect of cows on the environment, and cut down hundreds of acres of rainforest, by the way, to build a highway to talk about not cutting down the rainforest. And I'm thinking to myself, I'm like, maybe that whole movement is a grift. Like, I know this is hard to believe, that the left would come up with a narrative and say, gee, we could raise a lot of money off of this, and we'll go tell everybody every 10 years that they're going to die, because since 1970, they've been saying, like, the CFCs in our refrigerator is going to make us all die because the ozone's going to have a hole in it, and we're all going to go to hell. And then it's global warming, it's global cooling, and then Al Gore comes out and says, hey, you know what? The seas are going to rise by 50 feet, and then he goes, buys an oceanfront mansion, and we're supposed to believe that crap. Maybe they're all just full of it. Maybe we're going to be just fine. Well, unless we don't put Fauci in jail, then we might not be fine. Anyway, before we go, we told you the Democrats have a testosterone problem. And just like that, oh, we got more proof next.

0: on Newsmax TV.
1: So we mentioned to you yesterday that the more testosterone you have, the more conservative you generally become. And we cited an actual scientific study and went through the data. And lo and behold, a new polling from Quinnipiac University finds that the Democratic approval among men is sitting at a 20%. Men disapproving of Democrats, 71. Yeah. But what else would you expect from the party rolling out low-T soy boys like this guy?
2: Trickle-down economics is not a theory. It is theft. They have been stealing the wealth that we all created. It's why everything sucks right now.
1: I don't know, Rob. Look, it's 2026. He can say that he's gay.
3: it's the party of neurotic levels of empathy is what it is. And that just
1: suicidal
3: goes along.
1: Empathy.
3: Yeah, it goes along closer to how women generally feel and vote is the Democrat Party. It's weird how it's kind of becoming that. It's becoming like women versus men in some ways. Politics in this country really is.
1: Who's going to last? The woolly mammoths come back, though.

Okay, who remembers Tommy Boy, the movie from the 90s? Chris Farley, David Spade, right? They go on that road trip to sell all the mufflers or whatever they had to sell to save the company and keep manufacturing in the good old USA. Great movie. Miss Chris Farley. So they're in the middle of that road trip. And I don't remember exactly how this happened, but there's a deer in the back seat. And when they realize it, it gets very, very, well, funny.

0: No way that just happened. My car is completely destroyed.
1: I swear I've seen a lot of stuff in my life, but that was awesome. But sorry about your car, man.
2: I'm indulging myself. I thought about this movie while I was watching Fauci. That was awesome to see, well, all that information. We have all of the truth now. He knows it. He knows he's guilty. And I thought it was pretty awesome. I did. These things had to be said. And sure, he should be. I think he's violating the law by not answering. He got a pardon. He's not entitled to the Fifth Amendment at this point. But we have the truth, and we're going to learn, and we're going to grow, and he's going to have to live with this stuff, maybe in prison, who knows, but it was kind of awesome today to see the truth on full display and to see wonderful public servants. I don't normally call politicians wonderful, but I saw great minds motivated by goodness, really. And they were just terrific. I was proud of them. Now, a little bit of context, because it is kind of fading away, some of it. The big lie, the big cover up here, we believe, according to the evidence, is this whole thing with gain of function. Now, what the hell is gain of function? That's when you take, you know, a regular disease like the flu and then take out a microscope and jam some new RNA or DNA and you manipulate the flu to make it 10 times more lethal and contagious. I don't know who in the world would ever want to do this other than like Dr. Evil, but America used to do this stuff. And Obama said, after the scientists of England complained, this is too dangerous. You shouldn't be doing it anymore. There's going to be a leak and a lot of people are going to die. And he said, good point. We're not going to do that anymore. But Fauci wanted to do it. So he found a way to get money to that Wuhan lab in China. Now, there is evidence that he funneled money to the Wuhan lab, which is run by the communists, for crying out loud, through an NGO or a nonprofit. They essentially laundered the money to go to that lab. Now, once COVID broke out and it came from the lab, Fauci and his co-conspirators were desperate to keep that a secret. So they blamed the delicatessen down the block from the Wuhan lab, the so-called wet market, right? It came from a bat and it came from here. Well, we now know for certain that Fauci knew what we have long known, that the lab was the source. The wet market was just the amplifier, his own words, the amplifier, not the source. So everything he did during COVID, we believe, was to cover up the original sin of COVID, that America may have had a hand, American dollars, our taxpayer dollars may have had a hand in creating it. And that's pretty awful. So it was pretty awesome to see some accountability, even though he didn't say much of anything other than the Fifth Amendment, but his face and his body language said a lot. Huh? I mean, look at him a couple of years ago and look at him now, right? That is a guilty, haunted man, a broken man, possibly. I don't know what's going on inside his head, inside his soul. Let's take a look at another one of these. He used to love coming to Congress, and he sparred with them, sparred with Rand Paul. Now, well, I'm no body language expert, but we're going to have one in a few minutes. He looks dishonest. He looks scared. He looks very, very sad. What is going on inside his head? All right, so I'm going to turn things over now to Senator Hawley, the Republican from Missouri. He was awesome. I think the right man for the right moment. So many were good, really. He was great. They were all great, actually, but take a look.
3: On the advice of counsel, I respectfully decline to answer based upon my rights under the
2: in creating it. And that's pretty awful. So it was pretty awesome to see some accountability, even though he didn't say much of anything other than the Fifth Amendment, but his face and his body language said a lot. Huh? I mean, look at him a couple of years ago and look at him now, right? That is a guilty, haunted man. A broken man, possibly. I don't know what's going on inside his head, inside his soul. Let's take a look at another one of these. He used to love coming to Congress, and he sparred with them, sparred with Rand Paul. Now, well, I'm no body language expert, but we're going to have one in a few minutes. He looks dishonest. He looks scared. He looks very, very sad. What is going on inside his head? All right. So I'm going to turn things over now to Senator Hawley, the Republican from Missouri. He was awesome. I think the right man for the right moment. So many were good, really. He was great. They were all great, actually, but take a look.
3: On the advice of counsel, I respectfully decline to answer based upon my rights under the Fifth Amendment to the Constitution.
4: Let's just get one thing straight. You don't have any rights under the Fifth Amendment because you've been pardoned, as you very well know. As the Supreme Court has been clear for a century and more, Brown versus Walker, 1896, when he has been pardoned, he may not stand upon his privilege. You know that. Your lawyers sitting behind you now shifting nervously in their chairs, they know it. This isn't about the Constitution. This isn't about the law. This is about contempt. Contempt for this body and contempt for the American people.
2: He has contempt for the American people. We saw that yesterday. Oh, these Republicans, they need to be told what to do. They want freedom. No, we're going to tell them what to do. I learned stuff today, all right? I learned about the money. I didn't realize how much money this guy made. More from Senator Hawley and the non-responsive, but very responsive at the same time, Fauci.
4: But I think I know why you're doing it. It's because you don't want to answer questions. It's because you did all kinds of terrible things. It's because during the pandemic, you got rich, didn't you? You got rich while people were dying, hundreds of thousands of Americans, over a million in the end, and you were getting rich. And not only were you doing that, you were using federal employees with taxpayer money to apply for and solicit cash prizes for you personally. Cash prizes totaling over $1 million. You did all of that during the pandemic, didn't you? That's a question.
3: On the advice of counsel, I respectfully decline to answer based upon my rights under the Fifth Amendment to the Constitution.
4: You remember Greg Folkers? Who was that?
3: On the advice of counsel, I respectfully decline to answer based upon my rights under the Fifth Amendment to the Constitution.
4: Your chief of staff is the answer. Do you remember Patricia Conrad? Who was that?
3: On the advice of counsel, I respectfully decline to answer based upon my rights under the Fifth Amendment to the Constitution.
4: Uh-huh. She was your personal assistant. And what were these individuals doing in the depth of the pandemic in November of 2020 when millions of Americans were suffering from COVID? What were they doing? I tell you what they're doing. Folkers was on your behalf soliciting and gathering information for a cash award. Let's look at it. We've got his email right here, right over my shoulder. Folker says, I'm working on this nomination for the Dan David Award for Fauci. We need to beef up the COVID part. Do you have language in the can that you could share that delineates how we responded in new ways to COVID? He sends this to multiple federal employees. What was the Dan David Award? Do you remember, Doc?
3: On the advice of counsel, I respectfully decline to answer based upon my rights under the Fifth Amendment to the Constitution.
4: It was a $900,000 cash award. $900,000 cash award. And he got it.
2: I didn't know that. Even the Fifth Amendment, I'm learning all kinds of stuff here. And what do you think about how Fauci looks right now? I think he looks caught. I think he's humiliated. A lot of people died because of the secrets and the lies. Next, please.
4: This wasn't the only award, was it, Dr. Fauci? In fact, you applied for and received at least 8 other federal cash prizes on federal time using federal employees and federal resources. Here they are over my shoulder. Besides the Dan David Award, you've got the Partnership for Public Service. You've got the Adelson Prize. You've got the Smithsonian Award. You've got the National Academy of Medicine's Award. You've got the CDC Foundation. In fact, you turn your staff into a full-time application machine. You actually wrote to people and said, do you think maybe I'd qualify? And you got cash for all of this. And it wasn't just one or two employees, was it? In fact, you used eight separate federal employees on federal time using federal resources to solicit cash awards. Isn't that true?
2: And that's against the law. As you know, Holly's a great lawyer as well. Keep going.
4: Federal law, as you very well know, prohibits the solicitation of cash awards or other personal benefits for federal employees. And it certainly prohibits using your own employees to do this. 5 CFR section 2635205B, it says it right there in black and white. You cannot use federal resources, federal dollars, federal employees, federal offices, federal email, federal time to solicit cash awards. And you did all of it. And the worst part is thousands of people were dying while you were doing it. You were supposed to be the nation's doctor and you're playing one on TV. But this is what you were doing with your time.
2: I remember what I was doing. It was not a good time in America. And he was having the time of his life, meeting celebrities and making all that money. All right. One more from the senator. Go ahead.
3: On the advice of counsel, I respectfully decline to answer based upon my rights under the Fifth Amendment to the Constitution.
4: Yeah, well, silence is admission. And here's the real thing. At the end of the day, it wasn't just about the money, really, was it? It was really about a power trip. I mean, through all of this, you want to be the most famous scientist in the world. You were so focused on getting every award and every drop of cash that you could, all because you wanted to be on TV. You wanted to be the sun god of science. You wanted to be the guy who was in charge of it all. You wanted to lambast Trump. You wanted to make sure that nobody else stole your spotlight. You wanted to be the guy. You had time to sit for In Style magazine. Here's what you were doing with your time. You could sit for In Style magazine, but you can't answer questions for the American people. You could sit for In Style magazine, but you're here taking the Fifth. You could sit for In Style magazine and get $1 million in cash awards, but now the cat's got your tongue. I bet he does. I tell you what, here's my conclusion from all of this. This was really all about you the whole time. Somewhere along the way, you lost your way. You may have been a good public servant at one time, I don't know. But I can tell you from reading your emails now, from looking at what you did, how you used your employees, somewhere along the line, it became all about you. You became a narcissist and a megalomaniac and a liar. And you've lied to the American people and you've lied to this body. And you've disgraced your profession by doing it. You called yourself the most famous scientist in the world. You've done more to harm science than anybody in my lifetime. And I hope you'll go home and write that in your diary.
2: Wow. I almost feel sorry for Dr. Fauci there, almost. But that InStyle magazine, it's not just offensive, right? You got to think about the time. These photo shoots, I'm told, by my wife, actually, who knows about this stuff, takes hours and hours, 6 hours, 10 hours. You have to have lunch for the crew who takes your picture. They don't just do this with an iPhone. All right. Now, the new senator from Florida, Senator Moody. She made a great point, and just reminding everybody, especially Fauci, who's in charge here?
5: Many of you may remember I was the attorney general in Florida who fought back against the lockdowns, the school closures, the church closures, the everything to embrace sanity and science. We fought back. We got ridiculed for it. And we didn't just call people names. We actually impaneled a grand jury of people of all walks of life, all political persuasions. So that's how I came here, fighting for a free state amongst states that had locked their own people down. We are now called the Free State of Florida. And I believe our responsibility here is to make sure that government remembers the people are our bosses, that we report to them, that we're accountable to them. Government shouldn't operate for itself. Government operates on behalf of and for the American people.
2: There was something about that message that really set him off. Did you see him do that thing with his hands? He was angry as hell, and then he started playing with his pen in the most intense way. I don't know. The people part bothered him. Now, the Democrats were there, and they kind of tried to support him. Here's a guy named Kim, a senator from New Jersey, talking up the deep state, right? You got to remember, you know, the politicians, we elect them. They're on our side. You know, sometimes they're not great. Sometimes they're not even smart. But we did elect them. This guy is all about the unelected, the deep state, the bureaucrats.
6: Appointed by President Reagan, served under seven presidents, four Republicans and three Democrats. I admire that greatly. I myself had a chance to serve in the executive branch, serving government under both a Republican president and a Democratic president. And I believe that we need more of that type of work, a place where we can understand our jobs not as coming from a place of partisanship and politics, but that of just public service.
2: No, I want less of that. We need less of that. You can't have a guy like Fauci with all that power who's unelected, right, and is too big to fire. They wanted to fire him. The Trump White House did want to fire him, but that would have created a whole new set of problems. And then there's this. We're wrapping up with, you ever hear this poem that certain egomaniacs like telling? Often it's politicians. I just said I like politicians, but sometimes, check this out. It's the Man in the Arena poem that so many important people like.
7: But always, I have taken heart from what Theodore Roosevelt once said about the man in the arena.
8: That's what happens when you're the kind of citizen Teddy Roosevelt once described. Not the timid souls who criticize from the sidelines, but someone who is actually in the arena.
9: I'm thinking of your hero, Teddy Roosevelt, and the man in the arena.
10: Yep, I have quoted that quite often.
2: Okay, and they serenaded Fauci with that to make him feel better, right? Oh, it's just that you're so important. That's why you're getting all this incoming.
6: In the words of Teddy Roosevelt saying, it's not the critic who counts, not the man who points out how the strong man stumbles or where the doer of deeds could have done them better. The credit belongs to the man who is actually in the arena, whose face is marred by dust and sweat and blood, who strive valiantly, who errs but comes short again and again, who spends himself in a worthy cause, who at the best knows in the end the triumphs of high achievement, and who at the worst, if he fails, at least he fails while daring greatly, so that his place shall never be with those cold and timid souls who neither know victory nor defeat.
2: What do you say at the end there? The cold and timid souls who will not know victory or defeat. You mean like Americans? Not everybody wants to be in the arena. Barack Obama's addicted to it, right? Certain people love it. What about regular Americans who don't run for office, who want to just kind of provide for their families, maybe have a good time on the weekends, watch some TV, go to church, their children have it a little bit better than them? I hate that speech. If you really listen to it, it's a speech for an egomaniac person in government. And that very much does sound like Fauci, huh? All right, we're not done with him. We've got pages from the diary to go through because no one else is doing it. No one else is really doing it in a serious way. Even Fox News. Fox News likes this guy, okay? A little bit, they do. Mainstream media is totally ignoring it. This is important stuff, folks. We'll be right back.

0: bin Laden was dead.
1: It's a very strange feeling going through somebody else's diary, actually. He didn't want us to read this thing. I think it was notes for a great big book that he planned to make maybe $10 or $15 million off of. We can go through it, but it's also interesting to go through clips from back then and then look at the diary. Now, President Trump famously quit the World Health Organization, right? I remember his explanation, like, World Health sounds beautiful. What do I know? I just became the president. And then he finds out that it's a slave to China and they're always wrong. So he comes out and he, did you find it? Okay, I just kind of gave it away. Watch what he says. I think it's a great way to explain it.
2: You take a look. Mike was there. We're all there. And they're criticizing me for closing the border. I did that very early. By the way, I did that very early while Nancy Pelosi was trying to have in San Francisco parties in Chinatown because she thought it would be great. She wanted to show that this thing doesn't exist. These are people. I'll tell you, we have some politicians on the other side that don't know what they're doing.
1: Health Organization? Okay. I need the clip where he quits the World Health Organization. Do we have that nearby? Is that possible? Let me know. Okay, they're getting it right now. There was a huge uproar. I mean, how can you quit the World Health Organization? It sounds so great. World Health Organization in the middle of a pandemic? You can't quit that thing. But he did. Okay. Greg to ground control. Is it ready? Please. 3, 2, 1. All right, we're going to skip it for now. You got to trust me on this. They gave him a really hard time. Well, they give him a hard time on everything. But it turns out President Trump obviously was right. And Fauci knew he was right about the China connection. In his diary, Fauci writes as follows. Go ahead and put the diary clip up if you don't mind. You guys are a little bit. All right. Now, pop it up. Tough situation since Tedros and WHO depend greatly on China and often bows to them. The WHO run by the Chinese. Now, when we would talk about that back then, there's no evidence. There's no evidence. Oh, that's been debunked. That's a conspiracy theory. The man himself was writing it in his diary. How about that one? I think that's pretty wild. Also, when President Trump said, we're closing down all travel from China, there was a major uproar about that. Oh, it's xenophobic. How can he do such a thing? Chinese people, they're going to have their feelings hurt. Later, it turned out to be a really good thing, and it was recognized as such. Look at what this bureaucrat wrote in his diary before they closed it down. The deputiers and White House are pushing to close the borders for any traffic from China. Bob and I are against that. Okay. Later, folks, it turns out that that was a great thing, that it actually worked. Look at what he writes later. He even lies to himself. He tells himself, Navarro then attacked me, saying that I was the one who was against block travel from China, when in fact I pushed the POTUS to do so. Weird guy. Changes his own story. He's always a hero. I guess everybody's a hero in their own diary, right? Unless they're really honest with themselves. He's not honest with himself. He's not honest with us. And there's something else I want to point out real quick. Trump and Fauci. You got to remember, Fauci was trying to trip up Trump, right? That was happening a lot. And I guess the left thought, wow, one guy's great, one guy's bad. And it was actually the opposite. Trump was great. The other guy was bad. Watch this, please, from the middle of the pandemic.
2: You're going to have mental depression for people. You're going to have large numbers of suicides. But you know what you're going to have more than anything else? Drug addiction. You will see drugs.

less truth than you will hear in a half hour. It's really incredible. All right. When we come back, we're going to bring that body language expert in. That's always fun. And a little bit, if we get time, to do the Biden audio tapes where he reveals classified information, which is a big time crime. Be right back.

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1: That is Brett Giroir, Admiral Brett Giroir, former U.S. Assistant Secretary for Health at the HHS, member of the White House COVID Task Force. He's been a guest on this show before, and we're thrilled to have him back as he stars somewhat in the Fauci Diaries. Take a look at this stuff. Fauci does not like him. Yet again, I'm not allowed on the Sunday shows while Brett Giroir is doing State of the Union. I think that's a show on CNN. What else? Brett Giroir tried to throw me under the bus on Sunday TV, saying that I am not always correct, playing into the discrediting scheme. The more I read these diaries, the more I like Brett. Keep going. There's another one. Please. Uh-oh. Big S show today about the change in CDC testing guidelines. When the S hit the fan and the public health community went nuts at these changes, Brett Giroir said at a press conference that the task force explicitly mentioning me approved this. It got me very upset. Well, well done, Admiral. Admiral Brett Giroir, welcome back to Newsmax. Great to see you. And seriously, we know you did a great job. We know that. But also, you got the right enemies. Your reaction to these diaries?
2: Well, thank you for having me on. You've got a great show. Look, everybody knew that

0: Tony had a large ego, but I didn't realize it was so pathologic. When you are only focused on your own international fame while tens of thousands of Americans are dying, that's not normal. That's true pathology. I think we all knew he manipulated the truth and deceived the American public. But to the extent that he did in his diaries are really shocking, saying that he didn't promote school closures and then took credit for it, and some of the examples you gave. And of course, I didn't even look at some of those clips. You know, when you get insulted because I said on TV that Dr. Fauci is not 100% always correct, and you're insulted by that, does that mean you assume you're 100% always correct? It's just crazy. And I'd love to tell you the story about him improving the guidelines if you want to, but we'll get your line of questioning because I'm sure it's going to be great.
1: Well, no, actually, I think that's a great suggestion. What, tell us all about that, please, Admiral.
0: So he has this habit of he sort of speaks like the Oracle at Delphi, right? He said, I didn't close the schools. Well, he didn't close the schools, but he convinced people who could close the schools to close the schools. So on the day those guidelines were actually approved, he wasn't in the Situation Room. But I have emails with 9 drafts that I circulated that he approved all the drafts with only a minor change. So he was 100% supportive of the guidelines that we put forward because we had 9 drafts. And I've got all the emails where he approved them. But at that moment when he was not in the room, I think he was actually having surgery, he was not in the room at that moment. So yes, he was technically correct that in the Situation Room, when they were officially approved, he did not approve them. But I have 9 email drafts where he approved everything that we were doing. So that's manipulation of the truth, right? It really is. And he has no right to be angry. He has no right to deceive the American public.
1: You've been watching him. You know him. What do you think? What did you see today? He's taken the Fifth Amendment, so we don't know everything. But how is he taking that information? Is he pathological to the point that he can't admit wrongdoing? Or, you know, I thought at some point he looked, well, actually right there, he looks contemptuous of everybody. Like, how dare you question me? But at other times, I thought he looked broken and guilty, like feeling guilty. What did you see?
0: I saw a little bit of both of that. I felt a little sad because I thought he had an opportunity to really come clean and to level with the American public and to bring some unity. I mean, he should have said, yes, the NIH has funded gain of function research and we funded it in Wuhan. That's an objective fact. He should have said much more likely than not that this was a lab leak, which I think he knows is true. I think he should have said that it was a mistake to close schools. Maybe not for the first 30 days, right? Because everything was hitting the fan and we didn't really know. But after that, schools needed to be open. Your summary about drug addiction and the president, I mean, the president was very prescient about this, right? About deaths of despair, but also the probably indelible harm that had been done to young school children, particularly those who are in poverty stricken areas. They're going to be suffering with that the rest of their lives. He should have come forward with that. So I said before, he's done a lot that we need to be upset about, but I think Americans are generally a forgiving people. I'm not talking about the legal system. The legal system needs to do what it needs to do. But if he would have come out and admitted these things, said he was sorry, as Senator Paul said, I was here to sort of make peace, right? And I thought Senator Paul was very measured. Today, he missed that opportunity. And I think it's a sad day for America. It's a sad day for him. And I think it solidifies his legacy, which will not be a good one.
1: But there's this, and I'd love your opinion. There's a lot of folks who are ignoring this. You know, I watched, I don't normally watch them, but I kind of did an inventory of the network news shows. And they didn't touch this Monday and Tuesday when it was out. I'm sure they did tonight because they'll treat it just like Republicans pounce and Democrats defended. They won't go to the heart of the matter because they built this guy up. There are people out there who think that we're just a bunch of freaks and, you know, we're MAGA scum and that kind of thing. Like, I don't know. It's wild that there are huge portions of this culture that will ignore what happened today, and disparage the truth tellers, disparage Rand Paul for unveiling all this stuff. How do you, that's an odd thing. You speak about unity. We don't have much of it. I wish we did.
0: No, I want people just to remember, you know, we lost 1 million Americans. And if it would have not been for President Trump's leadership with Warp Speed, you know, that might have been doubled or tripled. So this is not a game. And in order to move forward to prevent the next pandemic, we have to know what happened in the last pandemic, what went right and what went wrong. So it's not about false hero worship. You know, this is not the Odyssey on the big screen. This is reality where millions of people lost their lives. Families were separated. People died in despair. People died alone. We did a lot of good things, and we did a lot of things that we would like to do differently next time. But that's what this is about. So I want all news media to cover this and have an honest introspection so we can improve in the future.
1: Admiral Brett Giroir, thank you very, very much. It's great to see you. All the best.
0: Thank you.
1: You bet. We'll be right back with a gifted observer of human beings, a body language expert. I really want to see what she thinks of the whole Fauci situation. We'll be right back.

0: Newsmax. You should too.
1: Man, what a difference the truth makes. Let me see another one. He was at times petrified, at times contemptuous, at times, well, let's bring in the expert. Lena Sisko, body language expert and communications expert, interrogation and human behavior. She knows it all. Go to lenasisko.com. Welcome back, Lena. I want to show you some specific clips, but do me a favor. Overall, just give us a quick snapshot. What kind of man did you see today testifying?
2: A liar. I think Senator Owley, I hope I'm pronouncing his name right, he couldn't have said it better. He said, nothing says honesty more than taking the fifth. Listen, liars don't want to talk because they're so afraid that they're going to give away the truth in their body language or words. So they say nothing. And that was the big elephant in the room today.
1: Let me show you this. You ever see Mr. Burns on The Simpsons? I still love The Simpsons. And he did this thing with the hands a lot. Fingertips on fingertips. Go ahead and hit that video if you could. I found this to be, what do you make of that? It says something.
2: It does, and you're right. So it's a steeple, and it's a power pose. But the funny thing is that he did it after he was fidgeting. So if you watched him play with his pen often, there were some times he played with it out of complete boredom, as though he wanted to leave, and other times out of nervous energy. Whenever he didn't know what to do with his hands, he would go right to here to say, nope, I have to regain power and authority. But it was all contrived.
1: Let's see. I found him. He was slouching a little bit. You know, he is like kind of like, you know, hey, sit up. You know, if you were a 9-year-old kid at dinner, your mom would tell you to sit up a little bit, like there, actually. What does that mean?
2: When the body curls up like balls in, his chin would tuck, he'd look down, he'd close his shoulders in. That is a subconscious reaction to fear. So when we have fear, we will tend to protect our body. This is the most vulnerable spot of the body, the neck. And you can see him by covering it up this way. You know, some people may touch their neck, but he doesn't. He just tips and kind of curls over and avoids eye contact.
1: Let's turn up the volume a little bit. We didn't see this clip earlier. This is Bernie Moreno, Republican of Ohio. And boy, he laid it on. Actually, I saw the part where he cursed. OK, I saw the F word. I don't know if this is the F word or not, but take a look. D10.
3: If you thought closing schools was catastrophically stupid and that you thought that during these times saying these things made you somehow a lesser human being. Dr. Fauci, can you just turn around and look at the people behind you? You're not willing to do that? That's not a question. It's not a question. To your lawyer, it's not a question. It's a request. All you have to do is look up from your lawyers and look at the people who were absolutely shamed for saying what we know now to be the truth. You can't even look at them?
1: Wow. Did he want to? He looked a little scared there.
2: But he also had a little smile on his face. And a couple times after he would be asked a question and gave us his canned response, he would smile. And that smile is, I'm getting one over on you. I won this. So for me, I really don't think he cares at all. If he did, he would have turned around and looked at them out of respect. He has no respect.
1: Wow. How about that one? Let's take a look at one more. You mentioned he does a little bit of everything in this one. Okay, touching his face, the pen, he's all over the place. When Rand Paul, who he must hate at this point, who just released his diary to everybody, and I'm glad he did that. It's public record, and I think he wrote it on a work computer. D08, please.
4: My favorite quote from that is from Martin Koldor from Harvard. You called him one of the people that you had to take down, the fringe epidemiologist, which I've never, ever heard a scientist call another scientist that. But he jokingly said on Twitter, he said, yeah, we knew about natural immunity from 486 BC, from the time of the Athenian plague. We lost all knowledge of it in 2020. The good news is it's slowly coming back. 2024 to 2025, we're beginning to understand what natural immunity is again. Not something perfect, but a useful tool that could have been used, but also something that could have helped people.
1: What's going on?
2: This topic stressed him out. So I can tell that cortisol spiked in his system for two reasons. Number one, he did this eye blink flutter. And when cortisol releases in the body, and it's our stress hormone, it dries us out in our mouth and in our eyes. And the next thing he started doing was touching his face a lot, right? He's scratching and touching. When cortisol releases in the body, we go into fight or flight. The blood goes to our head. It makes the surface of our skin itchy. So he's scratching intensely during this question. That tells me it is very stressful for him.
1: Damn. I think I'm going to just put my hands in my pockets if I ever see you.
2: Don't do that. That's not good.
1: Hello. I don't want to be read like a book. You're so good. Lena Sisko. 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And what else can you do for people?
2: You can do a lot for people. I train them. I teach them how to save and protect themselves.
1: No, I know you can. I just I wanted to know more about that experience. And what kind of clients go to you? What are they seeking?
2: Do you know, law enforcement, military, but a lot of private sector. A lot of executives will come to me in leadership roles, too.
1: Very interesting and very valuable. 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Lena Sisko, we appreciate it very much. 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
1: You're watching An American Moment.
2: So this was high early on. In 09, I just found all the classified stuff downstairs.
3: And then he proceeded to read all the classified information to a guy who did not have classified access. President Trump, who had authority to declassify anything, when the audio, not nearly as egregious, I mean, totally fine, came out, watch what the fake news did. They're ignoring this.
4: What is expected to be a central piece of the government's case against Donald Trump. The actual audio recording of the former president talking as if he's showing a highly classified document on U.S. war plans against Iran, with people not clear to even know it exists.
5: This is game over if you are following the facts and the law. He's charged with having classified information.
6: It makes my hair stand on end a little bit to see this in the public domain. As a matter of evidence, this is some really powerful evidence.
3: No, actually. You have powerful evidence right now with Joe Biden. Hot off the presses, and they're ignoring it. How about that, huh? Such a fallen world. But there is a... We're not.

0: You're watching An American Moment.
1: What a thug. I wonder how he's going to sleep tonight. Good night, everybody. I'll see you tomorrow.
2: Tonight, Fauci's failures on full display. The longtime government doctor takes the fifth over 100 times rather than answering for all the things he did wrong during the COVID pandemic. Will Americans ever see accountability? Plus, thousands of illegals registered to vote in New Jersey, and the governor is refusing to hand over the data. We break down what the Trump DOJ is doing to make sure it never happens again. And a 12-foot wooden cross, 70 miles, and a mission to inspire a generation. How a 23-year-old is turning his personal recovery into a viral movement, bringing young Americans back to faith. All that and much more. The Pulse starts now. Good evening, friends, and welcome to The Pulse. I am David Harris Jr. Well, friends, for years, Anthony Fauci right here, he said follow the science. He told you to lock down your business, close your church, mask your toddlers, and roll up your sleeve. But today, under oath, the man who claimed he was the science didn't have a single word to say.
3: Can you explain to the committee why you chose to fund this dangerous research in China?
4: On the advice of counsel, I respectfully declined to answer based upon my rights under the Fifth Amendment of the Constitution.
3: In the red folder on your table is a copy of Section 192 of Title II of the U.S. Code. Do you have that in front of you?
4: On the advice of counsel, I respectfully declined to answer based upon my rights under the Fifth Amendment of the Constitution.
3: Let the record record that the witness has refused to answer whether there's a folder in front of him based on his Fifth Amendment right.
5: What day of the week is it today?
4: On the advice of counsel, I respectfully declined to answer based upon my rights under the Fifth Amendment of the Constitution.
2: 111. Friends, that's the number of times Fauci said those words today. But that didn't stop Senate Republicans from pummeling him with questions. They came armed with the truth, demanding answers on U.S. taxpayer dollars funneled directly to the Chinese lab where COVID originated, and Fauci's attempt to cover it all up.
3: Your conduct concerning federal records raises further questions. It is a crime to destroy federal records, yet our investigation reveals your assistant diligently reported that she deleted tons of emails. In 2024, you testified that you did not delete federal records. Who's telling the truth, you or your assistant?
2: Well, GOP senators also demanded to know the science behind isolating our kids and crushing our small businesses. Friends, families were torn apart because of the federal government's crushing COVID protocols, mandated in many states based on Fauci's recommendations. But every single time, Fauci refused to answer.
6: I'm sitting in front of you 6 years later saying, who the f*** do you think you were for doing that? It is a total disgrace what you did to this country.
2: And I think that's exactly how most Americans feel. Meanwhile, Capitol Hill Democrats, well, they did what they always do. They deflect. They even showered him with praise and dismissed the entire process as political theater, all while completely ignoring Fauci's own words released earlier this week of his private COVID diary that revealed he didn't really believe a word of what he was telling the American public. The truth is, while Americans, and probably some of you watching right now, or your friends, or your family, were losing your jobs, your savings, your freedoms. The nation's top doctor, the top bureaucrat, was privately obsessing over his own fame, tracking his social media profiles and bragging about Hollywood celebrities reaching out to him. Joining me now, senior policy analyst at Restoring American Wellness, Jennifer Gilardi, and retired Army Lieutenant Colonel Tony Schaefer. Thank you both for joining The Pulse this evening.
7: Hey,
2: Jennifer, first to you. Fauci was on the Hill for hours today, and he refused to answer any questions. So what's your reaction to today's Senate hearing?
8: I don't think we can be surprised by Fauci's behavior.
7: I think we can maybe be a little surprised at how it came across, you know, 111 times of pleading the fifth. But Senator Rand Paul had mentioned to a group of MAHA people about a week ago that he expects Tony Fauci to lie. And that's exactly what he did by, you know, not defending himself, not addressing accusations. You know, I think Hawley said he, you know, we can tell you're lying by your silence. And I was kind of waiting for Hawley. I thought Hawley and Moreno did an excellent job in really calling him out. And what's so interesting, you mentioned the Democrats, you know, they're all calling this a witch hunt. And Rand Paul's just got kind of a personal bone to pick. But Ashley Moody from Florida, I think the young congresswoman from Florida, said it really well. She goes, "You work for the people. We work for the people. That is what they are supposed to do. They are held accountable. We are holding our congresspeople accountable, and they're trying to hold Anthony Fauci accountable. They're doing what, like you said, millions of Americans want them to do."
2: Yeah, it's exactly what we want them to do. Get to the truth and hold those responsible accountable for what they put all of Americans through. Now, the committee will hold a vote next week to hold Fauci in contempt for pleading the fifth so many times. Now, it's something that Senator Josh Hawley called out to Fauci's face today. Watch.
8: Let's just get one thing straight. You don't have any rights under the Fifth Amendment because you've been pardoned, as you very well know. As the Supreme Court has been clear for a century and more, Brown versus Walker, 1896, when he has been pardoned, he may not stand upon his privilege. You know that. Your lawyers sitting behind you now shifting nervously in their chairs. They know it. This isn't about the Constitution. This isn't about the law. This is about contempt. Contempt for this body and contempt for the American people.
2: Colonel, Senator Rand Paul said that he's going to hand over a mountain of evidence to Florida's attorney general to prosecute Fauci on state charges. What are your thoughts on that?
9: So Tulsi Gabbard did a good job of releasing classified documents, which kind of opened the door. Tony Fauci's own journal is kind of a road map of evil. It's like a Batman villain kind of laying out the trail for Batman to catch him. And that's what's happening here, because Fauci is his own worst enemy regarding how he documented his own wrongdoing. And think about this, too, David. He had his staff putting him in for awards, which enriched him over $1 million. He's a civil servant. I used to be a civil servant. You can't do that. Yet he did it. And then on top of that, there's the military issues, which I find that need to be rectified. Pete Hegseth has brought a lot of folks back. But there's still issues, David, regarding the overall economic damage. Florida suffered greatly. And if you think about the fact that Tony Fauci personally approved Peter Daszak and Echo Health Alliance doing the research that led to the virus leaking out of the lab that then caused catastrophic failure to the global economy. Florida has a big bone to pick with Fauci, and I hope they pick it very quickly.
2: I hope they do as well. Now, millions of Americans lost their livelihoods. Children missed years of school. And all of our just stupid, silly social distancing rules. Jennifer, can you explain in plain terms, was there ever actual scientific data behind social distancing and masking toddlers?
7: No, there wasn't. And Fauci admitted as much earlier in some of these hearings. You know, a lot of the Democrats praised Fauci for his decades of civil service over different sides of the aisle, right, for Republican presidents, for Democrat presidents. And the fact of the matter is, if you look at Fauci's history, and Secretary Kennedy outlines this in his book very well, there's some documentaries on it, he is absolutely the epitome of failing upwards. He has never been successful in his position, starting with the AIDS pandemic. He, you know, he is responsible for thousands of lives in the gay community when he withheld critical drugs that could have kept them alive to make himself look good. During Ebola, he tried to make himself look good by posing for photo ops, sending I think they called her nurse number one that was being quarantined in Texas, and used taxpayer money to fly her to NIH to be the hero of the day, putting on some space suit, pretending like he's saving the world. And this is what he tried to do with gain of function as well. He wants to be the hero in his own story, no matter who it actually hurts. This is not public safety. This is Anthony Fauci's world, and we're all just kind of living in it.
2: Well, unfortunately, we lived through it, but fortunately it's over, and hopefully there's some reckoning coming. Now, I want to play another clip of Senator Rand Paul talking about the legacy Fauci's actually leaving behind. Watch.
3: The COVID lockdown, however, could never have been inflicted without you aiding and abetting the crime. Children lost years of education. Small businesses built over a lifetime disappeared. Patients delayed cancer screenings and other medical care. Families were separated from dying relatives. Workers were ordered to accept a medical procedure or lose their jobs. Worship assembly, employment, education, and travel were restricted in the name of science. While you did not impose every restriction, you used your public authority to justify them.
2: Colonel, do you believe that, as the senator said, I think he was just about to say there, that Fauci has gotten away with it? I don't think, and I hope he hasn't, but do you think Fauci will get away with this?
9: Well, two legal avenues here, or three, really. We talked about Florida taking potential action. No state is restricted from going after him regarding the statutes that he may have violated in those states. Secondly, regarding the actual pardon itself, David, the only pardon that I know of signed by Joe Biden actually was the one for Hunter Biden. These others are all auto pins. So today's Fifth Amendment may be a reflection of Tony Fauci's own worry that get out of jail free card may not actually keep him out of jail. So that's the second thing. That may be why he invoked it. And third is, like, he's been able to, I think, outline a number of crimes that he conducted during the time in office that could still result in him being held accountable by the fact they're going to come back and say, well, you had to testify honestly to what you did. That's why you had the pardon. And when you didn't do that, is contempt. So we saw Steve Bannon and several others go to jail for contempt against Congress. This could be that, at least that would be something. I hope they could get him on something more than contempt to Congress, but at least that I think they could get him on.
2: I sure do as well. Now, Jennifer, the country is not immune to another health crisis. So how do we ensure that someone like Fauci doesn't land in power again?
7: Well, I hope we all learned our lesson. So no matter who's in power, we can hold people accountable. I think COVID was a big wake-up call for people to not rest on their laurels and to be careful who they're voting for. This is why I think Trump won with the overwhelming help from Kennedy supporters, from the MAHA moms and from voters in that voting block. And I think they're an important voting block for the foreseeable future for the Republican Party. So I do think COVID kind of instilled and insinuated a movement that more people are going to be looking at these things, which is a positive. And I hope that in the midterms, in the next presidential elections, that candidates speak to these issues. I don't think we can, you know, we might be able to forgive, but we can't forget. And ultimately, what I would say is people do have to remember that they have to live life according to their values. They can't be afraid to stand up to the government, particularly when they're unlawful mandates. These mandates were never supported by legal authority, right? They came from Anthony Fauci recommendations. And then we had our politicians acting with such certitude that it scared the crap out of people. Yeah. And people were losing their jobs. But we have to, as a community, as our communities, as our families, remember our worlds do not revolve around the government. Our worlds revolve around our families, our communities, our values, and our faith.
2: Abso-freaking-lutely. 100%. Well, Tony, you spent your career tracking covert funding and government back channels. So how difficult is it for bureaucrats to hide U.S. taxpayer dollars, especially when they're being funneled to overseas facilities like the Wuhan Institute of Virology?
9: It's traceable. And today, one of the lesser highlighted but very important disclosures was CIA did an interagency transfer to the folks at USAID who are helping fund this. So that's something that has to be investigated. I think, David, we're going to have a really good outline of who was involved, when they were involved. But again, the question becomes, do we have a Justice Department and FBI willing to do the hard work of actually doing the investigation and putting some cuffs on these people? I hope Cash does. I know he can. I think this needs to be a priority. And as soon as the new Attorney General Saru, I hope this becomes a priority for him to actually take down the entire network. This was a criminal network that destroyed businesses. Heck, destroyed the think tank I ran, the London Center for Policy Research. David, we perished because we couldn't do anything regarding fundraising during this time. So he touched the lives of every man and woman in America, the majority of the planet.
10: this, he and his network, his criminal network, like I said, he's like a Batman villain, like the Joker with all of his minions. This can't stand, and something has to be done to resolve it and permanently stop it from ever happening again.
2: Something must be done. People need to go to jail. Jennifer Ghilardi, oh, yeah. Colonel Tony Schaefer, God bless you both. Thanks for joining the Pulse tonight. Coming up, well, they call it a software error. The DOJ wants the records. New Jersey's governor says, not on my watch. So what is she so afraid of? We have a full breakdown of the election integrity battle and a cross-bearing Christian spreading the faith. This 23-year-old will join us live to explain how he's inspiring the next generation to turn to Christ.

0: You're watching An American Moment.
1: As I have said, I am not in the habit of turning over private identifying administration information of the citizens of New Jersey. This federal government is weaponizing the government against individuals that disagree with them.
2: So after admitting last week that more than 6,600 non-citizens were improperly registered to vote due to an alleged software glitch, New Jersey Governor Mickey Sherrill is pushing back against the DOJ's request for basic information on those non-citizens. All in the name of fighting the Trump administration. Friends, her TDS is on full-blown display. The pushback comes after Trump's DOJ stepped in to put an end to the matter and to prevent this from ever happening in the future. Assistant Attorney General Harmeet Dhillon writing, New Jersey has a legal duty to keep ineligible voters off its voter rolls and request is grounded in legal authority. The DOJ will get this information through all legal means. Joining me now is host of Just Listen to Yourself, Keira Davis, and chairman of America First Republicans of New Jersey, Mike Crispy. Thank you both for joining the Pulse this evening. Now, just as a note, the fraud took place before Mickey Sherrill was governor. She was a rep for New Jersey at the time. So, Keira, if it was just a glitch and she wasn't even governor at the time, then why the resistance in handing over the information? What do you think she's trying to hide, or maybe who's she trying to protect?
3: I think she's trying to hide the same thing that our governor here in California is trying to hide and governors across the U.S. are trying to hide, which is the cheating. That's what I think. I think that obviously this was going on before she took office, because all of this is baked in to places like New Jersey and California, where we've had one party rule for 16 years here in this state. And New Jersey is not much different in that respect. But there is one point I want to make here, David, and that is that aside from the 6,600 non-citizens they found on the voter rolls, they also discovered that 75,000 non-citizens were registered for jury duty. I think that is more than an issue of electoral consequences. Now we're talking about national security issues. We're talking about justice issues. You have non-citizens who are actually being called to jury duty to adjudicate criminal cases. We have the right to be tried by a jury of our somebody who is from a foreign country and is not a citizen is not a peer. So how many people have been denied justice in New Jersey because they have non-citizens adjudicating their cases? This is so much bigger than the 6,600 non-citizen voters, which is a lie. We all know that's a lie. We all know it's much, much more.
2: Yeah, I'm sure it is a lot more. And I'm going to get into that 75,000 number in just a minute. Now, Mickey Sherrill says that the request from AG Dhillon is to provide the voter information has no legal basis. Mike, what's your response to that?
4: Well, it has no legal basis because Mickey Sherrill needs the cushion to cheat. Now, Mickey Sherrill is saying now that she's going to conduct an investigation, that she's going to do it the right way, and she's going to do it in a bipartisan fashion. It's all a bunch of uniparty swamp BS. She nominated and put up this guy, Jeff Chiesa, to lead the bipartisan investigation. Who's Jeff Chiesa, you ask? Oh, he was the attorney general under Chris Christie when he was the governor of New Jersey. That's not bipartisanship. Has Chris Christie ever said there was any election fraud? That's Chris Christie's guy right there. It's all a ruse. It's all a charade. Mickey Sherrill is hiding the truth from the DOJ and putting up these useful stooges, these uniparty people who are going along with it, just so she could then say, look, we did a bipartisan investigation. It's over. It was bipartisan. No, it's not bipartisan. It's the swamp protecting their own on both sides. That's what's going on here. That's why she's denying any real oversight from the DOJ and doing this sham bipartisan investigation here.
2: Sure seems like it. Sure seems like it. Now, New Jersey Republican Congressman Jeff Van Drew, who chairs the House Judiciary Committee's Subcommittee on Oversight, he says that he's preparing to hold hearings this fall on this voter fiasco and is, quote, absolutely exploring the use of congressional subpoena powers, depending on how cooperative Governor Sherrill is. So, Keira, do you think this will make Sherrill comply?
3: No, no, I don't think they're good. This is what I've been saying about every topic we discuss. Every time I'm on this show, David, whenever I'm out there in the rest of the media universe, whatever the Democrats are doing, let me tell you something. They're not going to back down because they're at the end of their rope. This is the last gasp for the Democrat Party. And we see all of the infighting going on with the rise of the DSA in the Democrat Party. The traditional Democrat Party is pretty much dead right now. And so, no, they're not going to back down because this is it. The jig is up. If we are allowed to look at the rolls and investigate in places like New Jersey and here in California, we're going to find what we've always known that we're going to find. So absolutely not. I don't think anything is going to make these people fess up. You look at Tim Walz in Minnesota. He has dug his heels in to the end. They're not. We're going to have to use the full power of the federal government, and the Republicans in New Jersey are going to have to use the full power of the state government to investigate this and to bring justice, because Democrats know how much trouble they're in. They know how deep that hole goes. It's been going on for decades and decades. And if they lose now, they're probably going to be losing for the next 30 to 40 years. They know that. This is the last battle for a lot of them. They're going all in.
2: It sure does seem like it. Now, Mike, like you said, former New Jersey Governor Chris Christie, he chimed in on the voter fraud, assuring everyone that Governor Sherrill hired an independent AG for this investigation. Watch.
5: Martha, let me give you one thing. The governor has appointed my former attorney general, very independent, Jeff Chiesa, to do a bipartisan investigation. Look for that, because he will not hide anything from the public. You can count on it.
2: So, Mike, Sherrill chooses Christie's best friend to lead the independent investigation into voter rolls. As you were saying, does it seem like there's a conflict of interest there?
4: Well, absolutely. I mean, I'm in New Jersey every single day doing New Jersey politics, and New Jersey Republicans have been in the minority for a long time. And a lot of New Jersey Republicans have enriched themselves by playing games with the majority. They cut deals with the Democrats in power for their little piece of the pie, their table scraps, and then basically rubber stamp the fraud and the malfeasance and the crime that the Democrats in the majority commit. Chris Christie and his people are prime examples of that. So when I saw the news about Jeff Chiesa, I laughed and I said, any New Jersey Republican in the state legislature who takes this seriously or acts like this is a win is a fool. They need to be primaried and voted out, because this isn't real oversight. This isn't a real investigation. They're going to do something. They're going to have a little charade of it. They're going to produce a report. They're going to say it was bipartisan. And then they're going to try to move on, because at the end of the day, the system benefits all these people and, unfortunately, a lot of Republicans. So if you're MAGA in New Jersey right now, this is not a good day. This is not enough. We need the federal government to step in. They're the only people, Harmeet Dillon, the DOJ, President Trump, they're the only people who could actually give us a fair and real lens into this, because it was just Mikey Sherrill and her Secretary of State, Lieutenant Governor, who were telling us there was not one fraudulent voter ever registered in New Jersey ever, and you are a conspiracy theorist for insinuating otherwise. And now they're saying otherwise, but it's only a little, but they're going to investigate themselves. And the Republicans who said there was no voter fraud, well, now they say there's a little bit. It's such a crock of BS.
2: It sounds like a bunch of BS based on everything you're sharing and we're reporting on. It just sounds like it's too crazy. It's so crazy. Now, Kira, you were talking about this 75,000 number, 75,000 non-citizens called in for jury duty through state databases, but jury duty requires U.S. citizenship. So, Kira, if 75,000 non-citizens get called in for jury duty, not only, as you said, are they weighing in on actual American citizens' cases, but that also means that they could be registered to vote.
3: Yeah, absolutely. And they pull these numbers also for jury duty. They pull them from the tax rolls as well. So now we have non-citizens on the tax rolls as well, which is ridiculous. I'm sure lefties will be like, see, they pay taxes. Isn't that great? No, it's not great. They don't belong here. We don't care what they pay. The whole system is corrupt top to bottom. Here in California, we have a lot of this. You can imagine we have a lot of the same systems as New Jersey. And I have served jury duty here. And let me tell you something. I was chosen like that because I was one of the few English speakers in the room that day. I would venture to say about 60%, and I'm not making it up, about 60% did not speak fluent English. And because in California we have such an issue with that, I get a jury summons every other year because they're so desperate for actual American citizens to come in and sit on the jury. This is a huge problem. And I think if you take off and look at the 30,000 foot view for a minute, It's a lot bigger than just the motor voter scam. It goes all the way to the heart of our justice system. This really, truly is a national security issue. New Jersey isn't just a state. It's a state in the United States of America. So this is a huge security issue. And if it's going on there, it's going on other places. So the whole thing needs to be looked at. But Mike B. Sherrill is, you know, for lack of a better word, she's a liar.
2: Well, I think it's just the tip of the iceberg, but at least it started. Keira Davis, Mike Crispy, God bless you both. Thanks for joining.

0: sharpest viewpoints on the issues that really matter.
1: Well, as more young Americans turn to Christianity, one has taken his faith to the streets with Operation Carry the Cross. Now, you may have seen this young man carrying a massive wooden cross across your social media feed. 23-year-old Noah Haidu has carried his 12-foot-tall, 130-pound cross more than 70 miles over the past 2 months, hoping to inspire people to reconnect with Christianity. Now, the mission grew out of his own journey back to faith after years of injury and recovery. Now, along the way, he's built a massive following on social media, reaching millions with his message of faith, perseverance, and redemption.

0: All right. Well, joining me now from Sterling, Massachusetts, Salve Regina College baseball player and founder of Operation Carry the Cross, Noah Haidu. Noah, welcome to The Pulse, my brother. I appreciate you so much for joining. And I know
1: Thanks for having me.
0: I know you've talked about a visit to the Fred W. Sims Mountaintop Chapel in South Carolina that changed something inside of you. So what did you experience there, and how did that moment guide you to where you are now?
1: Yeah, so this was actually a pretty incredible story. I was actually visiting my little brother, Jake, who plays baseball at Elon University. And I kind of felt called to drive up to the chapel. It was it's the classic wallpaper a lot of people use with the cross overlooking the Blue Ridge Mountains over there in South Carolina. It was a four-hour drive, and I kind of snuck away in his car and put some mileage on it and drove up there. I don't know if he was too happy about that, but I ended up showing up, and they had a wedding going on, and I was like, shoo, I just drove 4 hours to come visit this chapel I'm never going to see again. Maybe I just drive around the sign that they have for the wedding. And I did. I ended up meeting this very nice lady who was at the gate, and she actually gave me a private tour of the chapel. I went there, and I just prayed, and I overlooked the mountains, and I saw the cross there, and it honestly just changed my life, and I really saw what God created there.
0: Wow, I love that. Absolutely love that. Now, I know your father helped build the very cross that you've been carrying, and he happens to be a master carpenter. Now, given the role that carpentry played in the story of Jesus, what does that connection mean to you? And as you've carried this cross, have there been any experiences that felt strikingly similar to something maybe you read in Scripture?
1: Sure, yeah. I mean, my dad being a master carpenter,

0: was definitely, I call it the perfect storm. There were so many certain things that happened where it just worked out perfectly. My dad being a carpenter and being able to have the experience to build a beautiful and massive cross that I could carry, him being willing even to help me with this journey. I have a truck, God granted, that I'm able to fit this giant piece of wood in two segments within. And then just like the timeline of everything happening, I ended up hurting my knee and wanting to play baseball, but then I kind of hung it up and then begun this journey. But as far as scripture goes, I keep going back to Philippians 4:13. With God, all he can strengthen you. And I just, man, it's just been an incredible journey thus far.
1: And that's a heavy cross, 130 pounds. For somebody to carry around 130 pounds, 70 miles, that's like an Iron Man, pretty much. I know some of the reactions that you've received, they haven't been too friendly. I want to play a clip for everybody watching. Watch.
2: Take your f***ing cross, shove it up your ass, and get out of Provincetown.
0: Day 46 of carrying a 12 cross every morning for over a mile. Today we're... Jesus.
3: Both of you go f*** yourselves.
0: I didn't do anything to you, brother.
3: What about my First Amendment rights, bitch?
0: You can say what you want. I didn't say anything to you.
1: So, pretty insane there. You're just minding your own business. You're carrying a cross. It seems like a spiritual reaction is what was taking place there. Got some demons manifesting, I'm sure. But of all the people that you've met along the way, is there one reaction or one person's story that's really stayed with you the most?
0: Yeah, so I was on West Dennis Beach up in Cape Cod, Massachusetts, and this was my first day of carrying it during the second segment of 50 miles that I've been doing, and this was like the beach tour. But a young man came up to me, and he kind of broke down into tears, and you don't really see that at a young, strong man, and that kind of touched me in my heart because it just shows that Christ is needed in today's day and age, especially for young men who are either in the gym, who are athletes. They just need to stand up for Christ, and God will be with them.
1: Yeah, that's so good, brother. Now, I know, Noah, that before there was Operation Carry the Cross, you were sharing that you had three surgeries and you had years of rehab. Yes. So how did that struggle change you?
0: Well, I was a college baseball player at the Division I level at Lafayette College. I had a blowing knee injury in my left knee, had to get three knee surgeries, a bunch of PRP shots, you name it, I had it in my left knee. But that kind of humbled me and grounded me back into my faith. I was raised Catholic, but I was lukewarm. I was lukewarm in my faith. And then after that happened, I mean, once you hit rock bottom, that's really when you find Christ. And I'm so blessed to have said that.
1: That you had three surgeries and you had years of rehab. Yes. So how did that struggle change you?
0: Well, I was a college baseball player at the Division I level at Lafayette College. I had a blowing knee injury in my left knee, had to get three knee surgeries, a bunch of PRP shots, you name it, I had it in my left knee. But that kind of humbled me and grounded me back into my faith. I was raised Catholic, but I was lukewarm. I was lukewarm in my faith. And then after that happened, I mean, once you hit rock bottom, that's really when you find Christ. And I'm so blessed to have said that I went through that trial and tribulation because here I am today on an amazing journey and meeting amazing people like yourself and spreading the gospel, which I would have never even imagined I could have done.
1: So incredible. Now, I know you love baseball. I know baseball season's starting up just in, 6 or 8 months here, February, I think you're going to be back in baseball season. So what's going to happen to your mission when baseball continues?
0: I've already had so much support through baseball players across the country who've reached out to me, including some professional athletes, and they're just rooting me on. And I know it's going to be busy, and I'm a busy guy, but I'm going to keep spreading the gospel. And I'm going to keep carrying my cross.
1: That's awesome. I love that. Now, before Operation Carry the Cross, I know you served as president of the Turning Point USA chapter at Lafayette College. So what was that experience like? Did you ever get a chance to meet Charlie?
0: I did not have a chance to meet Charlie. Actually, after his assassination, I begun my own journey of starting Turning Point USA at Lafayette College, and that also changed me as a young man into becoming the non-lukewarm Christian that I am today and standing up for America, but also Christ. It was an interesting journey. We've had some major backlash, but nothing that I can't handle.
1: Well, and like you said, Philippians 4:13, with God all things are possible. So, Noah, thank you so much for joining tonight. Really appreciate you sharing your story, and I'll be praying for you. God bless.
0: Thank you. God bless.
1: Coming up, a heroic rescue in heavy surf is earning one California teenager a trip to the White House. Newsmax correspondent Joe Moeller has the story behind this amazing honor. Next.

0: and this is An American Place on Newsmax.
1: Yesterday, we brought you the story of the California teen, Ryder Williams, who is being hailed a hero after a dramatic beach rescue in Northern California. But it turns out that little boy Ryder saved wasn't the only rescue of the day. Ryder's grandfather tells the New York Post Ryder made 5 rescues that Saturday. Correspondent Joe Moeller has more from Santa Cruz, California.
2: Well, this all happened during a very busy weekend here in Santa Cruz. This is Seabright Beach. This is where that video was recorded. The lifeguard who made this viral rescue is only 16 years old. And take a look at the video that caught the attention of even the president. The teen swam through the surf to reach a child who had been swept away from the shore. Video quickly spread online showing the lifeguard making his way through powerful waves before bringing the boy safely back to the beach. The rescue happened over the weekend during dangerous surf conditions that kept lifeguards busy with dozens of water emergencies along the coast. Well, President Donald Trump says he plans to invite the teen to the White House to receive what he called a high civilian honor, recognizing his courage and quick thinking. The video is even getting a lot of reaction here in Santa Cruz.
3: He did a great job, and he definitely deserves to be commended and recognized.
4: It's great to see our lifeguards out there working. This is what we train them to do.
2: In an interview with The Guardian, the teen was identified as 16-year-old Ryder Williams. His father said Ryder has trained for years in competitive swimming and water polo and was simply doing what he had been trained to do. The dramatic rescue caught on video was reportedly the first of 5 he made that day during a weekend when Santa Cruz lifeguards responded to about 34 ocean rescues. The child in the video was checked by paramedics and was not seriously injured. Now, the intense conditions are expected to linger throughout the week, so lifeguards, I'm sure, will be pretty busy throughout this weekend especially. But incredible, this video making it all the way to the White House. Reporting in Santa Cruz, California, Joe Moeller, Newsmax.
1: Thanks, Joe. Pretty amazing stuff. Stick around, friends. It's a very, very special silver lining is up next.

0: weeknights.
1: Oh, yeah, friends. You know what that sound means. It means it's time for tonight's Silver Lining. And joining me tonight is the founding pastor at Calvary Chapel in Chino Hills, California, and my good friend, Pastor Jack Hibbs. Jack, always love having you on the show. I got to ask you, I know this is a hot topic for you, and I think a lot of Americans want to know, how serious is the threat of Islam to the United States of America?
2: David, all we have to do is look at history. History is wrought with how serious we should be taking Islam in America, because Islam's agenda, it's a geopolitical theocratic religion. Just calling it straight up, every Muslim knows this. It's a theocratic geopolitical religion. It's a system, and it's here. It's serious. It's advancing. And throughout history, we've learned, David, that the only way it can be stopped is by pushback. As uncomfortable as that is to hear, and as unpopular as it is to say, David, history tells us Islam, because it knows nothing but violence, it must be pushed back.
1: Yeah, and I've heard people say it. I actually agree with it. I've heard Charlie Kirk say it. Islam is not compatible with Western civilization. I don't think it's compatible with the Constitution. It seeks to infiltrate and then dominate and control. And it seems like it's happening. There's mosques going up all over the place. There's churches that have been around for over 100 years that are being set on fire in New York City and other states, mostly blue states. And it doesn't seem like, you know, the radicals are going anywhere. It seems like it's only getting worse. So what do you believe is the actual practical application or practical process to try to minimize that threat?
2: To be honest with you, we're going to have to coalesce as a culture, which means the Christian's got to get along with the non-Christian, the atheist's got to get along with the Christian and the Catholic. For that matter, Mormons love America. We've got to band together under this banner, citizens of America. It doesn't matter what your flavor is. But if you're an American, you're going to have to stand up and say, listen, Islam is no longer advancing in our cities. That's where you got to do it, David. You got to take it on at the city level. No more permits to build mosques, because your theology is diametrically opposed to the U.S. Constitution. You believe in Sharia law. And that's why Keith Ellison, that's why Zohan Mamdani, that's why others who have been sworn into office will not hold their hand on the Bible and raise their right hand. They select the Quran. And that's what they do, because that's what they believe in. Sharia, Islamic jurisprudence is diametrically opposed to the Judeo-Christian constitution and the government of this nation. Look what's happened to Europe. They are so compromised now that they can't even participate in their own national defense because they're afraid of retaliation by the Muslims in their cities and in their streets. Look, it's happening so quick now in America, David, that we better band together if we love our freedoms. I don't care if you're an atheist. I will stand with you side by side to defend our freedoms that have been blood-bought, given to us by God in this wonderful republic, because Islam is against this republican form of government.
1: Yeah, they do not want to, they don't want to do anything but take over. That's all. Yeah. It seems like they, and as you pointed out, history has proven that. I got a little bit of time left. I want to hop over to what's happening in Iran. I know that you're also somebody that's very keen on Bible end time prophecy. Is what's happening in Iran right now, are there any connections to anything that the Bible's talking about would happen in the last days?
2: It could be. Yeah. Thank you for asking. It could be. What I mean by that is this. We need to be careful that we don't jump onto something too quick and say that this is a Bible prophecy. One thing we know for sure, Iran is called Persia in the Bible. And Ezekiel 38, among many other passages of Scripture, talks about Persia in the future coming against Israel with a coalition of nations. Libya is mentioned in Ezekiel 38, as others, to destroy Israel. They're not successful. The Bible says they will fail. But the interesting thing right now, David, is that this could be something that precedes that, where what if we are successful in having the IRGC destroyed, where, for example, King Reza Pahlavi gets reinstated as the crown prince, as the king of Persia, the rightful king, mind you. His father was the Shah, if you remember, in 79, David. You're too young to know that. If that were to happen, it could be, David, that we've got some time whereby we could get the gospel into Iran. The gospel could be preached. I know if King Reza becomes King Reza again, that would happen. But right now, as it sits, everybody needs to read Ezekiel chapter 38 and realize it may be a little premature, but at some point in time, Iran will come together with a coalition of five nations mentioned there in Ezekiel and will seek to destroy Israel. But the Bible says God in his fury will rise up against them all and destroy them. So in some ways, Persia is not going to go away, according to Bible prophecy, not just yet. What we pray for and what we want to see happen is that the U.S. is successful, that peace comes to the Iranian people, and that we're able to assist them. Because, David, you may know that the fastest growing church underground in the world right now is in Iran.
1: Yeah.
2: And that's encouraging.
1: Yeah, it's very, very encouraging. Ezekiel 38, friends, I think you should read it. And I think just the fact that that was pointed out so many thousands of years ago is still, yeah. It just points out to the Bible's accuracy. Pastor Jack Hibbs, God bless you. Thanks for joining The Pulse tonight. And friends, that is all the time we have. Thank you so much for watching The Pulse right here on Newsmax 2. Tune in for a brand new episode tomorrow night, and hopefully you'll catch The Pulse weekly on our Newsmax cable channel every weekend. Good night, America, and God bless.

0: Katz and Greg Kelly. 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
1: Good evening, Patriots. Welcome to Ed Henry, the Big Take. Dr. Tony Fauci went from I am science to I am a coward. He went from I am truth to I take the fifth, ducking that truth 111 times. What a fraud. Fauci fraud.
2: Given Senator Paul's obvious obsession with calling for my prosecution, his repeated slanderous comments about me, and recently his publicly releasing my unredacted personal diary aimed at embarrassing and intimidating me.
1: You embarrass yourself. Where does a doctor think he can get off lying and getting away with it? Well, Joe Biden and his wife and their henchmen lied about his cognitive decline to the whole nation. And they lied about the classified information he kept. Biden broke the law. Let me just say that. Biden broke the law just like his son Hunter. And Hunter got a pardon, and so did Fauci from the auto pen. And you know what? All these liberal liars have gotten away with it so far.
3: The COVID lockdown, however, could never have been inflicted without you aiding and abetting the crime. Children lost years of education. Small businesses built over a lifetime disappeared. Patients delayed cancer screenings and other medical care. Families were separated from dying relatives. Workers were ordered to accept a medical procedure or lose their jobs. Worship assembly, employment, education, and travel were restricted in the name of science. While you did not impose every restriction, you used your public authority to justify them.
1: Hats off to Senator Rand Paul for never giving up. And now he says his panel will vote next week on a contempt of Congress resolution against Fauci. Maybe, just maybe, there will be some justice. But think of all the liars who pushed Fauci's lies on us, especially in the fake news. No shame. And they've all skated.
4: What happens to doctors when they get in the media?
5: Please get vaccinated. If you know someone who's not vaccinated, find a way to convince them to get vaccinated. Literally, the only people dying are the unvaccinated. And for those of you spreading misinformation, shame on you. Shame on you. People are needlessly dying because of your misinformation. Think about it.
1: The finger wagging. Misinformation. It was Fauci, through Chuck Todd and others, who pushed misinformation. We'll get the take, as you saw, of Dr. Drew Pinsky, who says a reckoning is finally here.
4: What happens to doctors when they get in the media? They become excited. They get too aroused by it. When they take care of special people, I've seen this over and again.
1: Yeah, standing by live is the man who was in the room, literally, and saw Fauci's lies back in 2020. The former White House Chief of Staff, Mark Meadows, who says Fauci went from 2 weeks to stop the spread to let me take the fifth. How true is that? What a Fauci fraud. And as always, we want your take. Go to X right now. Search at Newsmax and vote in the poll. Senator Paul announced he plans to again refer Dr. Fauci to the DOJ for criminal prosecution. Do you have any hope Fauci will be held accountable? Yes or no? The results so far, very intriguing. But first, the big take. Sometimes I wonder, how are so many of these Democrat socialist candidates so openly lying about almost everything? Radical Democrats out there on the campaign trail ahead of the midterms claiming they don't support defunding the police. And then we show them the tweet where they said, defund the police. These commie candidates say, we want Medicare for all, and it's not going to cost that much. All the free stuff. When we know the truth, they will bankrupt our great nation. Then it hit me today. Dr. Fauci took the fifth over 100 times. The guy the fake news told us to always trust. He takes the fifth. Mafia dons do that, not public health officials. Which is why Republican Senator Bernie Moreno spoke for millions of us today when he confronted Fauci to his face.
6: Can you do me a favor in the audience and stand up if during the time of the COVID pandemic, you were called a racist for calling the virus a Wuhan virus or the China virus? If you thought the 6-foot rule was total crap, if you thought the vaccine wasn't something that you should take, if you thought it was outrageous the way the mask policy was rolled out, if you were fired from your job for not taking that vaccine, including members of the military, if you thought closing schools was catastrophically stupid, and that you thought that during these times saying these things made you somehow a lesser human being, Dr. Fauci, can you just turn around and look at the people behind you? You're not willing to do that?
1: Fauci wouldn't even look him in the eye. What a coward. This was the week the Democrat House of Cards came down, finally. It started Monday night when audio tapes were released of Joe Biden admitting he improperly kept classified information, in his own words. Like Fauci, Joe should be in prison tonight, despite what all these weasel liberal spokespeople did to enable the liberal lies.
7: The report lays out example after example of how the president did not willfully take classified documents. The report lays out how the president did not share classified documents with anyone. The report lays out how the president did not knowingly share classified information with anyone.
1: Remember that weasel for Biden? Well, knowingly, maybe because he didn't know anything. The report was from special counsel Robert Hur, he mentioned, who was investigating whether Biden broke the law. And infamously at the end said, well, he probably did, but he's so shot right now that a jury would never convict the senile old man. After liars like Ian Sams there insisted to us, Biden was not in cognitive decline, except the new audio tapes reveal Biden's interviews with the special counsel and Biden reading aloud from his own notebooks and warning his ghostwriter about, yes, classified information that he had down in the basement.
8: Actually, we have here is this is classified.
1: Biden added in the tape, they didn't know I have this, but he and his henchmen tried to throw President Trump in prison for allegedly keeping classified information when he was out of office. And Biden in office kept denying he ever kept such info. An angry Joe came out, remember, the night of the Robert Hur report dropped, and he was still running for re-election and said, I never shared classified information ever.
9: I did not share classified information. I did not share it.
10: With your ghostwriter?
9: With my ghostwriter. I did not. Guarantee you did not.
1: Guaranteed. It's now on tape. Think about it. Biden was the guy who really empowered Fauci. That's how it connects. And told all of us, listening to everything Fauci says. So Fauci saw Joe get away with all these lies. Then the Biden auto pen pardons Fauci. So the doctor and his array of six lawyers, that's what he had today. They got a get-out-of-jail-free card and felt today like they could get away with anything.
3: The attorneys are not recognized. In fact, the attorney was told not to sit at the table, and he's not obeying that recommendation. There's a row behind you, sir. That's where you were told to sit, and you're not. And now you're disrupting the proceedings. And so, look, this is the way Anthony Fauci wants to be remembered, for a lawyer not listening to the rules. That's the way you want to be remembered, and that's what you're going to do. You are not recognized, sir. Security, please remove him from the room.
1: So you heard the applause, and good on Senator Paul for being dogged about this, kicking one of Fauci's lawyers out. But are we going to take this? The fact that the only liberal held accountable, sort of, was a Fauci lawyer who got kicked out of a hearing room. Didn't really get in trouble. I think back to election night 2024. Remember that? The president had the ultimate comeback, landslide. Won the popular vote, the electoral vote, all seven swing states. And yet, what do we really have to show for the mandate? Very few, if any, liberal liars have been brought down. Yeah, James Comey was indicted, but wiggled out of it. Indicted a second time. You and I know a liberal judge is probably going to dismiss it. Yes, the president has gotten a lot done by executive order and by force of will. But much of the America First agenda is dying in that guy's hands there in the Senate. What in the world is the Majority Leader John Thune doing to pass the Save America Act and so many other big MAGA reforms? Liberal Democrats are openly admitting if they take control of the House and the Senate, they're going to nuke the filibuster and jam through Medicare for All and the rest of their radical agenda. So my question tonight is, what the heck are we going to do about this? My answer is simple. Wake up, organize, and vote. Live your life like it depends on it, because it does. The Democrats, from Biden to Fauci, have been exposed this week as liars. We've said it before, but guess what? It's now true. And their party is literally broke and battered.
11: Do you think the Democratic National Committee is a mess?
12: Yes, I do. And months ago, I called on Ken Martin to resign. The bottom line is that the leadership of the Democratic Party right now is a mess. And this is not the first time they've tried to hide this mess.
1: The Democrats are supposed to take Congress in a cakewalk, but they're not, largely because their candidates socialists are a disaster. Look at one, Francesca Hung, leading Democrat candidate for governor of Wisconsin. They're not only picking crazy candidates, but general losers in life, this person says. Francesca Hung sued by Capital One for $30,000 in unpaid bills. And these lefties, they lie. She said, I never called to abolish the Senate. And then there's a tweet, I want to abolish the Senate. Then she lied again, said she never called for defunding the police. And there's a tweet, defund the police. Caught in a lie. And then she lies again.
10: The governor cannot defund police, and I'm not here to govern by slogan. I'm here to make sure that I am the governor that is most serious about public safety. And that means investing in the things that we know prevent crime, in getting resources to victims, and ensuring that the people who are incarcerated and the folks who are working in our prisons are able to live a life of dignity and
1: let them out of prison. I mean, she really actually does want to defund the police and abolish prisons, too, but says she's for public safety in that clip. Which got me thinking, where do these Democrats get the inspiration? Where do they think they can get off lying with no consequences? Well, look at CNN's Jake Tapper, December 2020.
13: At a certain point, once somebody like proved themselves to be a liar, I just stopped booking them. There are some people that are such, they're just so mendacious, I just wouldn't put them on air. Kayleigh McEnany, I never booked her. Jason Miller from the Trump campaign, I would never book him. I mean, these are just people who just... they just tell lies the way that, you know, most people breathe.
1: Yes, we need him to explain the truth to us, Jake Tapper. The same Jake who looked the other way on Biden's decline until he could make money on a book about it. Plus had cozy dinners with Tony Fauci, as you saw in the diary this week, and then looked the other way on the doctor's lies. Liberal lie after liberal lie has now been exposed. It's time for all of us to wake up and actually do something about it in November. And that's the big take. So joining us live, the former White House Chief of Staff, Mark Meadows. Mark, welcome back. Always good to have you, especially tonight.
14: It's great to be with you, and you're exactly right. What we need to do is remember the outrage that perhaps we feel today, but we need to remember that in November, because far too often there are not consequences at the ballot box, and yet there should be.
1: Okay, well, I want to start there because Jake Tapper, you just heard what he was lecturing in December 2020. You were the White House chief. He's saying he wouldn't book people who worked for you because they lied when he enabled all these lies of Fauci's and others. So what are your thoughts about that?
14: Well, I think probably the thing that most Americans watching the hearing today and that are around the country that are tuned in right now, they don't like the double standard. They don't like the fact that they can take a position and then be ridiculed by the legacy media. And then someone else like a Dr. Fauci gets a pass. Will there be accountability? I doubt it. And that's the disappointing news. I hear there's a contempt vote that's going to happen in the Senate, but it still needs 60 votes. And you can see from the Democrats lined up today that they were all still giving the golf clap to Dr. Fauci. So I don't see that happening. If it were to happen, it would have to happen in the House where a simple majority could get it passed and a contempt resolution be sent to DOJ.
1: The president said today he's not surprised by this because a lot of Dr. Fauci's ideas, in his words, were crazy, and that he always tried to protect China, Fauci. You were there. What do you think the president was referring to?
14: Well, I can tell you that there was a real interesting back and forth, not to comment on the specifics, but there's a back and forth that goes on when China was used for credibility in terms of certain actions that were either taken or not taken. But yet when the president called it the China virus, there was a big pushback, not only in foreign policy, but even with some in the White House. And I can tell you that the president was spot on back then, saying that the origins of this appeared to be from a lab. And yet he was ridiculed by that and other statements he made. And yet what we find is the Democrat left, those hard left, are always willing to throw shade the other way until 2 years, 3 years, this case, 5 years later, the truth comes out.
1: Yes. And speaking of truth, Fauci tries his version of truth in the diary, and he had a lot to say about you, describes your response to Fauci, comparing the outbreak and the death toll to the 1918 influenza, which we heard so much about then. Tonight, he wrote, Francis Collins from NIH called me up saying he just got off the phone with Meadows, who was screaming at him about what I said. Mark wanted this walked back. I got on the phone with Mark. He was still very angry, but I calmed him down and said I would clarify this on my next appearance on TV, which he did a lot of. Fauci also went on to describe other instances where he complained about you pushing him for answers and clarification on what was going on. Were you skeptical of him from the beginning? And what was going on there when you were angry?
14: Well, listen, there was a lot of facts that when you start to look at the facts, they just weren't adding up. And that's not to suggest that there was any nefarious intent. But what I was looking at were two different documents where we were giving China credit for one thing and then criticizing them for another. And they were in the same document. And I said that that couldn't happen. And so clarifying it, listen, what we want from our doctors is we want them when they go on to be born. Specific and honest. And yet, oftentimes, when we see this in the media, it is media personalities that are doing prognosis via, you know, telemedicine versus actually making a real prognosis. And so with this, listen, him pushing back against me, that's a badge of honor that I'll wear because I was pushing back and making sure that we told the American people the truth. This was not about protecting the president. This was about getting the truth to the American people at a time when, quite frankly, we're still remembering some of the post-traumatic syndromes from that particular 2020 event.
1: I think you're right. It was a badge of honor that you stood up to him. Finally, the midterms. How does it impact? I laid out just one of these socialist candidates who's lying out there, and it seems like maybe people are waking up. Look at this Reuters Ipsos poll. I know you saw it, the generic ballot. Will you vote in November for a Democrat or Republican? Democrats have a 2-point lead. As you know, that's within the margin of error. And in the first Trump term, 2018, Democrats took control of Congress with a 10-point lead on that same question. What is going on? Are people waking up? Do you think Republicans will keep the House and Senate, maybe?
14: Well, I do think that they will keep both of those. I'm one of the few that's bullish on doing that, but we have to get that message out. Listen, when Democrats are saying that we want to take care of our communist comrades, we need to make sure that we let those Democrats who maybe voted that way all their life say, this is not your dad's Democrat party anymore. They've gone the way of the woke left and the far left leaning liberals from California and beyond. And it's time that we get the message out. So it's going to have to be consistent, but it's also going to have to show evidence, real evidence like you did, where we've got people actually wanting to abolish the police, wanting to abolish the Senate and the Supreme Court.
1: Unbelievable. Mark Meadows, you really laid out the case tonight. We appreciate you standing up during COVID and beyond. Thank you, sir.
14: Thank you. Great to be with you.
1: Coming up, as Dr. Fauci's diary is revealed, he's a man obsessed with his own public image and celebrity. Up next, Dr. Drew Pinsky will be here on The Big Take, explaining why Fauci may have gotten off, literally, on all the notoriety he was receiving, and it clouded his judgment big time. Dr. Drew on The Big Take next. Plus, Republican Governor Mike DeWine arguing Haitians with temporary status should be allowed to stay in America because his ancestors came from Ireland.
15: I think history tells us that this country was built with immigrants. My family came here in the 1840s, escaping the famine in Ireland.
1: Wait, what? Isn't temporary status meaning temporary? It's why we're telling the Rhino governor, shut your pie hole. And later, the prosecution in the case against Charlie Kirk's alleged killer pushing for the judge to make a decision. Are we going to trial or not? What is taking so long? The famed trial attorney, Mark Garagos, will be here with his take on the Kirk case and whether or not Dr. Fauci may face any criminal charges. Garagos here on the...

0: Your conduct concerning federal records raises further questions. It is a crime to destroy federal records, yet our investigation reveals your assistant diligently reported that she deleted tons of emails. In 2024, you testified that you did not delete federal records. Who's telling the truth, you or your assistant?
1: Here I am sitting in front of you 6 years later saying, who the f*** do you think you were for doing that?
2: Oh, boy. Republican senators calling out Dr. Anthony Fauci to his face. He was there under subpoena, as you know, to answer lawmakers' questions, but instead invoked the Fifth Amendment 111 times. Joining me now, Chief Patient Officer at the Wellness Company, Dr. Drew Pinsky. Doctor, always good to see you. Welcome in.
3: Thank you so much. Appreciate being here.
2: You know, it's so galling to so many of us who are not doctors that on top of all the lies that we've seen in the diary and elsewhere, that now there are documents that were apparently destroyed. Fauci seems to be a coward and will not face the music. I wonder, for you as a doctor, a professional, the idea that he misled so many millions of people and then may have deleted emails and covered things up seems like a big red flag. What's going through your mind as a professional?
3: Well, I've got a bunch of ideas. One is I really appreciated Senator Moreno's comments, who said, you know, you got on media, you made these sweeping recommendations, and idiot politicians followed your recommendations. And that's where things really broke down. This idea that he doesn't guide any, he doesn't shut anything down, he has no relation to these things, of course, is materially false. The idiot politicians, like my great state of California, followed him to a letter and then kept it shut down and damaged untold lives. The other thing that people don't understand is for public health, they have no mandate to do no harm. Francis Collins is on the record saying they decided they want to stop their virus no matter what. They didn't care who else they hurt along the way. They just focused on the virus. That is crazy.
2: Yes.
3: That is not the way to practice medicine. Similarly, what happens to doctors when they get in the media, they become excited. They get too aroused by it when they take care of special people. I've seen this over and again, and it adulterates them. And I think that happened to Dr. Fauci here.
2: You led me perfectly to what I want to talk about, which is the media. He courted these luminaries in the mainstream media. We see it throughout the diary. It's been documented, the Fauci diary, during COVID, dining with CNN's Jake Tapper. And the doctor wrote in his diary, wow, this friendship with Jake is blooming. And then Tapper covers for Fauci then. But my point, I guess, is even now Tapper is covering for him. People noticing that yesterday on his show, Tapper had no real questions about Fauci's lies, but instead went after a Republican senator. Watch.
4: But I do think that there are some serious questions about where Mitch McConnell is. And they've now posted the second photo. But I don't know if they know this, but the photo, the camera function on your phone actually also has a video function. So if Mitch McConnell wanted to say something instead of just smiling in a different shirt, he could.
2: Doctor, I'm not here to cover for Republican Senator Mitch McConnell. I agree that there should be more transparency. Right. What's going on? But why won't CNN and Jake Tapper ask more questions and hold up some emails, some diary entries, play some sound bites on CNN and elsewhere where Fauci clearly lied? They seem to only want to go after Republicans.
3: Yeah, I mean, it is. Thank goodness we have social media now, and we have outlets like yours, where people look at the facts as they were presented in this hearing today. And it was really rather extraordinary. I learned a ton. I was listening with my wife, and she was saying she didn't know all these things. And I knew some of this stuff. But the thing I keep getting back to, and you brought it up here in him courting the media, is how turned on he was by being, you know, the most famous man in the world. That you, if a physician becomes that way, it is so profoundly adulterating to his or her judgment. You have to simply use the media as a tool. It's to get information out. It's to be helpful. It's to educate people. But it's to, hey, look at me. This is going to be a disaster.
2: Yeah.
3: And I'll tell you what, same thing is true in terms of courting relationships with celebrities. That should mean nothing to you. That is just a bunch of other people doing their job. They happen to be public figures. But he was also very much interested in that.
2: Yes. I want to give you one more diary entry on that, and then we'll make the more serious, broader point. In the diary, he has an entry about the lovely model Tyra Banks. And he writes, quote, one person said Tyra was sexy, but I was even more sexy than she was. I mean, you've used the word adulterated a couple of times, I think aroused as well. I mean, this guy was obsessed with himself, and there's something, it's like an aphrodisiac. Wasn't it Henry Kissinger who said power is the greatest aphrodisiac back in the Nixon days? It was an aphrodisiac for this guy.
3: Yep. No, that's exactly right. And the senators in the hearing today sort of pointed that out. And, you know, I have to be honest, I was a fan of Dr. Fauci's most of his career. And I think back to during the AIDS pandemic, I was deep in that pandemic taking care of patients. And Dr. Fauci was helpful. He was a guiding light. He helped us make decisions and tell us what to do. But he didn't mandate what to do. And he wasn't in the media. So it wasn't adulterating his judgment. He was more interested in being in the media, being famous, you know, having his way with a lot of people during this pandemic showed the fact that they like telling other people how to live their lives. And that is a very, very scary impulse.
2: So the big question then, God forbid there's another pandemic in the next few years. How do we restore public trust in these doctors, in science, or can we?
3: Well, we can. We have to look at these things and people have to apologize and be clear where they got things wrong. But ultimately, we have to take the position that there's no emergency where we give up our rights. We don't. The government is not allowed to supersede our God-given natural rights. That's it. Period. We can advise. We can be advised. There can be incentives, but they can't mandate this stuff. It is reprehensible.
2: Absolutely. Dr. Drew Pinsky from The Wellness Company. Thank you, sir.
3: Thank you.
2: Coming up, Rhino Republican Governor Mike DeWine says deporting Haitians who were given temporary status would be a mistake for America.
5: Well, it's a mistake. It's not good for the United States, and it's not good for the state of Ohio. These are people who have helped Springfield really come back.
2: Oh, really? Social scientist Kay Smythe-Hill joins me next.

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4: Time for a favorite segment. I get to tell one lucky leftist, or in today's case, one lefty Republican, quote unquote, shut your pie hole. Today, we're serving up a slice for Rhino, Ohio Governor Mike DeWine, a Republican in name only, because he's clearly not America first and believes deporting Haitians would be bad for America.
5: I think history tells us that this country was built with immigrants. My family came here in the 1840s, escaping the famine in Ireland. The Haitians who are living there and employed there, they came there to work. To lose them and have them not be able to work anymore and possibly, you know, taken out of this country is frankly a blow to Springfield, and it's a blow to the state of Ohio.
4: I'm not sure that your ancestors coming from Ireland in the 1800s and then working hard here to assimilate and go through the legal processes to become Americans is similar to the Haitians overstaying their welcome. My colleague and friend Rob Schmidt from Newsmax weighed in on why he believes Governor DeWine is really so eager to keep those Haitian workers in Ohio. It's got nothing to do with the potato famine, Rob wrote on X. He's actually being lobbied to preserve access to dirt-cheap Haitian labor by big business. Ah, Rob could be right. Governor DeWine was presumably voted in by Republicans who want deportations. Since he opposes that, it is my pleasure to tell Governor DeWine, shut your pie hole. Joining me now live, social scientist, Newsmax contributor, our friend Kay Smythe Hill. Always good to see you, Kay. Welcome in.
6: Thank you so much for having me, Ed.
4: Comparing the Irish that came here in the 1800s to Haitians offered temporary protective status. That's what it is. TPS means temporary at the beginning. Should we get the governor a dictionary so he can look up the word temporary?
6: Can he read? I mean, clearly there's something going on there that he doesn't understand the rule of law. And I think Rob's absolutely correct. This is purely to support big business. And listen, I live around a lot of agricultural people, like, you know, farmers of all different things out here in North Carolina. And I tell you what, none of my farmer friends do. Hire Haitians. You know why? I don't really know why, but I do know, Ed, we can get into this if you want. But I went out to my local TJ Maxx on a weekend one day, and I walked in and I thought, there's a lot of Haitian people in here. I've never seen this many Haitians before. And it was because the season, the farming season where they go and pick everything.

0: had just started. And you know what they were doing in TJ Maxx?
1: No.
0: Middle of the day on a Saturday. They were watching pornography on their phones. So,
1: what? You know, I was already wondering where we were going there with you and TJ Maxx. I didn't know you shopped there, but that's cool. I do that sometimes as well. But they're doing that on their phones when maybe they should be, you know, doing the jobs. I guess it's a broader question because we're not against Haitians or Irish or anyone working hard and going through the legal process. But Mike DeWine, as governor of Ohio, doesn't seem to understand, as I said, temporary protective status. You're here and then you leave. But secondly, shouldn't they have to go through a process? And if they go through that legal process that goes beyond temporary, hey, stay here, watch your stuff on your phone or whatever. We're libertarian on that, I guess. But like, go through the legal process.
0: Well, it's go through the legal process, but as an immigrant myself, I kind of feel like if you want to come to this country, whether it's temporarily or if it's forever, you have to assimilate to the culture. And culturally, I just don't really feel like a lot of these guys who come here, again, illegally, they're already doing something illegal, and then they end up, working these jobs in big agriculture. Mm-hmm. They don't have any interest in actually, like, contributing to the country in, like, a cultural kind of sense. It was probably one of the most disturbing moments in my life. In fact, when I was told this is what we were talking about today, that's the first place my mind went.
1: Well, we're
0: awful
1: glad.
0: Memory I have. Like, if you're going to come and work in our agricultural communities, assimilate to what our norms are, and it ain't that.
1: Yes, and for a Republican governor, Republican in quotes, to give that cover is unbelievable. Kay Smythe-Hill, thank you. See you in TJ Maxx. Coming up, Democrat Congressman Jamie Raskin claims Republicans are trying to steal the midterms, which is a lie. But here's the thing. His reasoning is downright bizarre.
2: We see no evidence of Republican activity anywhere. I don't even see MAGA hats anymore.
1: So wait, a liberal says he doesn't see MAGA hats. So that means MAGA is like hiding somewhere, getting ready to plot out stealing next election. What a fool. I'm calling it out with our political panel next.

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1: Try to follow the liberal logic of Democrat Congressman Jamie Raskin. He claims he has not seen MAGA hats while campaigning in upstate New York, so there must be something sinister going on.
2: We see no evidence of Republican activity anywhere. I don't even see MAGA hats anymore, which makes me afraid that they're just focused on trying to undermine the election or take the election through some kind of strategic mischief.
1: What? He was at some event, didn't see MAGA hats? Let's go live to our political panel. Joining me now, former national press secretary for the Trump campaign, the great Hogan Gidley, alongside him, Morgan McMichael Brown, TPUSA contributor. Welcome to you both. Good to see you.
3: Great to see you.
1: Hogan, Raskin may not see many Republican MAGA hats because they're sitting back watching the Democrats dig their own graves. I mean, he's a radical socialist in liberal Maryland. I don't think there's a lot of MAGA hats there.
3: There aren't. So let me get this straight. When he sees too many MAGA hats, something suspicious out there. When there are no MAGA hats, something very suspicious out there. This guy is a complete failure, a total clown. And it's like he shows up to these radical rallies talking communist, destructive nonsense. He's like, I can't believe I don't see any MAGA hats there. Right. Because MAGA voters love America. You and your supporters hate America. Of course, we're not going to show up to the same political rallies.
1: Yes. Morgan, and you know, there's a lot of these Democrats out there, members of Congress, and then candidates like the Senate candidate in Texas, James Tallarico, who keep saying the president's going to steal the next election. There's going to be election fraud. They have no evidence of this. But Tallarico's now facing allegations. He used his mom's address to establish residency for a previous campaign, and that violates Texas election law. This is according to the Federalist. Early December 2021, 8 days before the race, the Democrat registered to vote at his mother's home address in Austin. The candidate would have to have resided there for at least a year before launching that campaign. Morgan, Tallarico, like Raskin, seems to be a liar. Your thoughts on this?
4: You know, I think a lot of these Democrats who are running are going to continue to lie, especially with it being so competitive leading up to the midterms. We're now like 92 days away, which is crazy to think about. And I think Tallarico really needs to look at what's going on in his own backyard in Texas and maybe think back to what we all say, don't mess with Texas. Being a Texan myself, the race is pretty clear to me. And I think he's trying to grasp at straws and save face recently. But, you know, he needs to be held accountable for his actions. And when it comes to the New Yorkers, too, I just want to say maybe not a lot of MAGA hats are being worn around Manhattan these days. But I think that's more indicative to say that Republicans aren't just MAGA hat wearing people. There's also right. a lot of moderates and independents that I think the Democrats need to be scared of.
1: Yep. The socialists are scaring them off. You're right. Morgan, Hogan, thank you. Appreciate it. Coming up, the prosecution in the case against Charlie Kirk's alleged killer. Now urging the judge, let's get on with it. Proceed with the trial against Tyler Robinson. What's taking so long? Legendary trial lawyer Mark Garagos is standing by live with his take right after this.

0: is justice denied.
1: Prosecutors in Utah today urging Judge Tony Graff to move forward with a trial against Charlie Kirk's alleged killer, Tyler Robinson. Prosecutors telling the judge this is likely as straightforward a bind-over decision as this court will ever see. After admitting to several friends, including his roommate and romantic partner, that he assassinated Charlie Kirk in front of approximately 3,000 eyewitnesses, defendant surrendered to law enforcement for that crime. So let's ask the famed trial lawyer Mark Garagos what is taking so long. Mark, welcome back. Always good to see you.
2: Good to see you too, Ed. Glad to be here. And let me answer that question right away. What's taking so long is the prosecution is the one who made this take so long by doing a 4 or 5 day preliminary hearing. I would say doing 10,000 of these in my career, I stopped keeping count. Probably 9,000 of those were less than 2 hours. So they wanted to do this, for lack of a better term, dog and pony show. It not only increased the amount of work, so to speak, but it did nothing to quell the conspiracy rumors. In fact, if anything, I think it sowed more doubts.
1: Interesting, because there's another potential challenge for the prosecutors. The first time they put a new filing in listing Tyler Robinson's alleged motive. They say he killed Charlie over Kirk's comments about the LGBTQ community. But in his video testimony, Robinson's alleged lover, we mentioned, Lance Twiggs, said they never once discussed LGBTQ issues. They never discussed Charlie Kirk or politics. Could that be a hurdle for the prosecution?
2: Absolutely. You know, you don't have to prove motive, even though it's nice for jurors. But when the prosecution weds themselves to a theory, and then that theory is something that allows the defense to poke holes in, that's exactly why we find ourselves here. And by the way, if they were so sure of this theory, why did they fight so tooth and nail to not allow Lance Twiggs to testify? And I'll tell you why. It's clear to me and many of other criminal practitioners that I know that the Lance Twiggs lawyer should get an award, because in most jurisdictions, they would have indicted or filed charges on Lance Twiggs as well. There's just as much probable cause for Lance conspiracy rumors. In fact, if anything, I think it sowed more doubts.
1: Interesting, because there's another potential challenge for the prosecutors. The first time they put a new filing in listing Tyler Robinson's alleged motive. They say he killed Charlie over Kirk's comments about the LGBTQ community. But in his video testimony, Robinson's alleged lover, we mentioned, Lance Twiggs, said they never once discussed LGBTQ issues. They never discussed Charlie Kirk or politics. Could that be a hurdle for the prosecution?
2: Absolutely. You know, you don't have to prove motive, even though it's nice for jurors. But when the prosecution weds themselves to a theory, and then that theory is something that allows the defense to poke holes in, that's exactly why we find ourselves here. And by the way, if they were so sure of this theory, why did they fight so tooth and nail to not allow Lance Twiggs to testify? And I'll tell you why. It's clear to me and many of other criminal practitioners that I know that the Lance Twiggs lawyer should get an award, because in most jurisdictions, they would have indicted or filed charges on Lance Twiggs as well. There's just as much probable cause for Lance Twiggs as there is for Tyler Robinson.
1: Very interesting. I want to talk about Dr. Tony Fauci. As you know, it's everywhere today. He pleads the fifth over 100 times. The Republican Senator Rand Paul, who brought him in, suggested there may be a way to motive. They say he killed Charlie over Kirk's comments about the LGBTQ community. But in his video testimony, Robinson's alleged lover, we mentioned, Lance Twiggs, said they never once discussed LGBTQ issues. They never discussed Charlie Kirk or politics. Could that be a hurdle for the prosecution?
2: Absolutely. You know, you don't have to prove motive, even though it's nice for jurors. But when the prosecution weds themselves to a theory, and then that theory is something that allows the defense to poke holes in, that's exactly why we find ourselves here. And by the way, if they were so sure of this theory, why did they fight so tooth and nail to not allow Lance Twiggs to testify? And I'll tell you why. It's clear to me and many of other criminal practitioners that I know, that the Lance Twiggs lawyer should get an award, because in most jurisdictions, they would have indicted or filed charges on Lance Twigg as well. There's just as much probable cause for Lance Twigg as there is for Tyler Robinson.
1: Very interesting. I want to talk about Dr. Tony Fauci. As you know, it's everywhere today. He pleads the fifth over 100 times. The Republican Senator Rand Paul, who brought him in, suggested there may be a way to still hold him accountable. Listen.
0: That section makes it a crime for a witness appearing under subpoena to refuse to answer any questions pertinent to the question under inquiry.
1: So Paul was suggesting that while he got a pardon from Joe Biden for alleged previous issues, that moving forward, if he goes under oath today and lies about anything, they could try to prosecute him. He didn't want a perjury trap. But Paul was saying that there's a separate criminal statute saying that if you're before Congress with a subpoena, regardless of the previous stuff, if they're asking you about a legitimate congressional investigation, you have to answer. Do you think they're going to still have some prosecution, or is this going to be a whole lot of nothing?
2: There's actually a legal theory whereby Tony Fauci has been pardoned and has no Fifth Amendment right to assert the Fifth for anything that took place prior to the pardon. So I don't even know why Rand Paul, you know, with all respect, was torturing his theory onto that other section. There is no Fifth Amendment right that survives after the pardon for that activity. And that's one of the reasons, in a lot of cases, I have advised clients who are in kind of harm's way, you know, you get a pardon, be careful what you wish for, because you're not going to be able to assert the Fifth anymore.
1: But then he did it over and over. I think you're making a really important point. And yet in this political fireworks environment, he kept doing it and they didn't really have a way to get him to talk. So it's going to be interesting to see what happens next. Mark Garagos, always appreciate your insights. Really on top of it. Thank you.
2: Thanks. Thanks, Ed. Talk to you.
1: Time now for the results of our poll. Senator Paul announced he plans to again refer Dr. Fauci to the DOJ for criminal prosecution. And you just heard, maybe there could be a problem. So we asked you, do you have any hope Fauci will be held accountable? Guess what? 37% of you say yes. 63% no, and I pretty much agree with the no, because it seems like he keeps getting out of it. Coming up, the real-life hero who just got a White House invite after saving a young boy from drowning. The president wants to meet the lifeguard and give him a special award. We'll reveal that next.

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1: And now my final takes. Shout out to Ryder Williams, a remarkable act of courage from the 16-year-old rookie lifeguard out in California, capturing the attention of so many, including now President Trump. Williams sprang into action a few days ago when a young boy was struggling in 10-foot waves, as you see, at a beach in Santa Cruz. The dramatic rescue capture on video quickly went viral, showing his bravery and quick thinking. Guess what? Eric Trump saw it and shared it with his dad, who then wrote onto his social last night, "We're going to bring this heroic young man and his family into the White House with perhaps the boy he saved to give him a high civilian honor. Very brave. He deserves it." Right on, Mr. President. Meantime, Dr. Anthony Fauci once publicly declared he represents science. "I am science," he said. Well, Babylon Bee having some fun reminding everyone it wasn't Fauci who pled the fifth today. It was actually science itself. He also used to be so eager to get in front of every camera and microphone. Wonder what happened. The Bee added another meme late today saying Fauci is cooking up a new virus to just attack Senator Rand Paul. They were joking, I think. And let me tell you about someone very special, actually knows a lot more about science than that Dr. Fauci guy, apparently. One of our viewers, Elaine Chappell, is celebrating a truly remarkable milestone. Look at her. She's going 100 years young this weekend. We want to send Elaine our warmest wishes for a very happy birthday. It seems like a beautiful family member there, too. Thank you for watching The Big Take. I'm truly honored. A big birthday on The Big Take. Love the whole Newsmax family. Hope you and your family have a great celebration tomorrow on The Big Take. Author and China expert Gordon Chang will ask him about this new report that China is deepening its involvement in the Iran war and is now supplying the terror regime with rocket launchers. And what does he think about Fauci and the Wuhan lab now? Can't wait for his take. In the meantime, don't go anywhere. Our primetime player is coming in hot. Carl Higbee Frontline up next. Don't miss that. Have a great night, Patriots.

0: What's going to happen is I need everybody to leave the house because we're off. You have to immediately exit.
1: What are you talking about?
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2: Witness the raw courage and the split-second choices that define a career and change people's lives forever.
1: I wouldn't lie, please. I swear to God.
5: I got a problem with your statement because I got the little girl saying you grabbed her by the shoulder.
6: I'm honestly afraid to get out. Can I?
7: Yeah, you should be. Going? Get out.
8: I'm telling you right now, stop! Stop! Stop!
3: He's got a gun. He's got a gun.
9: I don't.
3: Yes, you do.
9: No, I don't.
3: F*** him, do.
1: Stay down.
10: You know this is f***ed up. Sir, lay flat. Lay flat. This is f***ed up.
2: This is Caught on Body Cam. Houston, Texas, August 7th, 2024. Houston police officers responded to a trespassing call to a gas station at 5716 North Freeway. Let's see how these suspects respond.
11: You what? You just bought it?
12: Yeah.
11: Oh, is it still cold? Okay. So you just got here?
12: Yeah.
11: Where you stay at? Well, you're not supposed to be loitering neither. You know that? You got your ID with you? No?
12: Okay.
11: Tell you what. Let me get your information, okay? You ain't got no warrants or nothing like that?
12: No,
11: man. Cool. Perfect. All right. What's your name, sir?
12: Edmundo.
11: I'm sorry?
12: Edmundo E.D.
11: E.D.?
12: M.U.
11: M.U.?
12: M.D.O.
11: Oh, Edmundo. Okay. What's your last name, Edmundo?
12: Maza.
11: I'm sorry?
12: Maza?
11: M-A-Z-A?
12: E-Z-A.
11: E-Z-A. E-Z-A. When's your birthday? Do you have a Texas ID?
12: Yeah.
11: Do you know your number? No? All right. What's your social? Cool. Just hang tight real quick, okay?
2: After getting the suspect's details, the officer proceeds to do a quick background check.
11: Hey, sir! Get out of here! Let me kick him. I'm gonna search him real quick. You're good to go, man. Just don't be hanging out at this gas station. Nothing on you ain't supposed to have? Huh? No?
12: Uh-huh.
11: You sure?
12: Yeah.
11: You know you got some warrants?
12: I got warrants?
11: Yeah, you got a few.
12: Uh-huh.
11: For what?
12: Yeah.
11: Looks like tickets.
12: Uh-huh.
11: Yeah? For you, yeah.
12: Huh?
11: I said yeah for you.
12: Sorry?
11: Yeah. Make sure you ain't got no weapons or nothing. I'm gonna put this back in your pocket.
12: You alright?
11: Yeah. Keep your hands where I can see them. Do not move your hands.
12: I'm not.
11: Put your hand behind your back. Put your hands behind your back. Don't move. Bro. He's got a gun. He's got a gun.
12: I don't.
11: Yes, you do.
12: No, I don't.
11: F***ing dude.
12: I don't.
11: Don't. I will shoot you. I will shoot you. Don't you f***ing move. Don't you f***ing move or you're getting one. Do you understand? You move, and you're f***ing getting it. I'm going to shoot you. This is a f***ing gun. Do not move.

0: Slot one, I need somebody, 5700 Warner. I got a suspect with a gun who might be resisting. Do not f***ing move.
1: What?
0: Do not f***ing move.
1: Man, put that f***ing on hold.
0: Bro, do not move or you are going to get it.
1: Shoot that little
0: Don't move.
1: Shoot it.
0: I don't want to shoot it.
1: Shoot it.
0: I'm not. Don't you f***ing move.
1: I'll give it to
2: you. Stop.
0: Do not move.
2: Keep your hands right where they are. Keep them.
0: You move and I will shoot you.
2: Stop.
0: Don't do it, man. Don't f***ing do it.
2: Stop.
0: Don't f***ing do it. Don't f***ing do it.
2: Stop.
0: Don't f***ing move. Give me your hands. Give me your f***ing hands. I'm going to shoot you again. Give me your f***ing hands.
2: Put your hands behind your back.
0: Put your hands behind your back. Turn over. Turn over. Give me your hand. Give me your hand. You got him? Do not move. Do not move.
3: After finding out that the suspect has active warrants, the officers attempted to place the suspect under arrest. The suspect resisted, and the officers found a pistol concealed in his waistband. Officers gave the suspect verbal commands not to reach for the weapon, and as the struggle continued, one officer discharged a weapon and struck the suspect one time.
0: Scoot over! Don't move! You feel it?
2: It's right now.
0: Yeah. Do not move, and I'm going to get you an ambulance!
3: Officers finally detained the suspect, removed the pistol from his waistband, and provided medical assistance. UNL Houston Fire Department paramedics arrived. The suspect was moved to an area hospital where he was pronounced dead.
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0: is there for you.
1: Chicago, Illinois, January 4th, 2020, around 3:10 p.m., officers were responding to calls of a man with a large knife robbing people outside businesses near 79th and Marquette. The officers are able to spot him from their vehicle.
2: He got a knife in his hand.
3: 480-10-4.
2: 400
3: David, emergency.
2: We see
3: you. 79th and Burnham. Mail running.
1: The suspect spots the police vehicle and tries to make a run for it. Foot pursuit ensues, and the chase is on. Here is the second officer's body cam.
4: Get down!
3: Get down!
4: Get down!
1: The officer deployed non-lethal methods, but it wasn't effective. So the suspect tried to go for the attack, but was stopped by another officer and was shot with lethal rounds, bringing this conflict to a close.
2: 10-4, we're okay. Get in that
3: road. We're fine. 10-4,
4: we're
3: just in that city
4: offender. Did you guys deploy a taser? 10-4, taser deployed. Shots fired. He's in custody.
3: 10-4, I need a sergeant at 4.
1: The officers were able to apprehend the suspect, but let's switch to a clear image of what just happened. The suspect was shot at about 3:15 p.m. when the man continued to walk toward officers while holding a knife, despite having been told to drop the weapon. He was transported to the University of Chicago in critical condition and was pronounced dead at the hospital. Brooklyn, New York, May 26, 2024, at approximately 2:20 a.m., two NYPD officers were in their vehicle after responding to a previous unrelated call at the intersection of Central Avenue and Eldert Street in Brooklyn. This man, Andre Yosef Mayfield, suddenly approaches the patrol vehicle with a knife.
2: Are you fucking crazy?
5: You have a knife.
2: You have a knife.
6: Whoa,
2: whoa, whoa,
6: whoa, whoa, whoa, whoa, whoa, whoa, whoa, whoa.
2: Relax, relax, relax, relax, relax, relax. Relax. Relax. Back up, back up, back up. Central Elder. Back up, back up. Central out there. Men down. Shot fire.
1: Here is the body cam perspective of one of the officers.
2: Whoa. Relax. Back up. Who you got? Central elder. Back up. Central elder.
6: Men down.
2: Shot fire.
6: Yo, you have the knife. Whoa.
2: Relax. Back up.
6: We got it. It's still out there.
2: Back up.
1: Mayfield was transported to a hospital.

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1: Louisville, Kentucky, August 28, 2024, at approximately 12:15 p.m., an off-duty LMPD officer requested backup to assist him due to a vehicle crash at the intersection of New Cut Road in Outer Loop.
2: The passenger fled
3: with a gun into Peddler's Mall. Okay. Okay, if I can get some cars to start to Peddler's Mall. Subject fled from a passenger seat. Armed with a firearm. That's correct. What do you got, buddy?
4: So I got the driver. I'm 10:15 with him.
3: Okay.
4: Everybody's good. I saw the passenger bail out. I couldn't really do much when I got him.
3: Yeah, absolutely.
4: And this intersection.
3: Do you have a description of him?
4: So he's a white male with an orange shirt, and he had a pistol.
3: He'd be a white male with an orange shirt and had a pistol with him.
4: It's a long barrel pistol.
1: He had
4: two guns. I saw the one.
1: LMPD officer Brandon Brinkley, whose body cam we are viewing, learned that one suspect, a male wearing an orange shirt, armed with a pistol, had fled from the scene towards Peddler's Mall in Walmart nearby. The officer goes in that direction to find more answers.

0: I see a guy walking in with an orange shirt.
1: Yeah. He just went down from there.
2: Yeah, he just took my phone.
0: Where's he going?
2: Oh, he got on my own shirt.
0: Where did he go, you know?
2: Yeah, he just, I just let him use my phone.
0: Okay, stay with me. Come on. Which way did he walk?
2: I turned around and he came straight there. He's waiting on somebody to come pick him up.
0: Excuse me.
2: Sorry.
0: What's he look like?
2: White guy. He got tattoos.
0: White male. He got tattoos all over.
2: Orange shirt. Split on the side.
0: Split on the side. Did y'all see the guy with orange shirt? Orange shirt.
2: He's a young guy.
0: I see him.
2: No, not him.
0: No, the guy just walked that way.
3: The officer enters the tire section of the Walmart, and after asking customers if they saw the suspect, he is able to spot him, and so begins the foot pursuit.
0: What do you got? Where is he?
2: Yeah, he don't get out of here.
3: As you can see, an orange shirt is discarded in the aisle of Walmart, meaning the suspect is well aware that he is being followed. The chase is on.
2: Yeah, he took that shirt off.
3: Officer Brinkley spots the suspect running towards the front of the store and is hot on his trail.
0: Going towards the closet. You better stop! Be advised, he's reaching.
3: The security footage from Walmart shows that the suspect forcibly enters a minivan of an innocent victim and is attempting to carjack her.
0: Get out of the car! Get out of the car! Get out of the car! Get out, ma'am, get out! Get out of the car now! Hands up! Hands up! Hands up! Hands up! Get your hands up now! Hands up! Put your hands up! Get your hands up! Put your hands up!
4: I'm blood, dear son! My heart's sore, please!
0: Put your hands where I can see him now!
4: I can't move!
0: Put your hands where I can see him now! Hands up, now! Shots fired, I can't see his hands. I'm gonna be in the pharmacy drive-thru. Put your hands up, now! Put your hands up! Put your hands up now!
4: My arms are right here, I can't move!
0: Do not move!
4: My right arm
0: goes! Be advised, he was trying to carjack a woman in the driveway. She took off running back behind the pharmacy.
4: Why'd you
0: didn't listen, you're trying to kidnap somebody!
4: No, he didn't!
0: Put your hands up now! Put your hands up!
4: Right on,
0: Officer 1086, I believe the female subject's still okay. Put your hands up now!
5: Hands up!
0: I don't know what he was reaching for something. Put your hands up! I can't see below him. He had something under. He was trying to reach on the dash.

0: Because I got the little girl saying you grabbed her by the shoulder.
1: I'm honestly afraid to get out. Can I?
2: Yeah, dude, you should be. Going? Get out.
3: I'm telling you right now! Stop! Stop! Stop!
4: He's got a gun! He's got a gun!
5: I don't!
4: Yes, you do!
5: I don't!
4: F***ing do!
6: Stay down!
7: You know this is f***ed up!
6: Sir, lay flat! Lay flat!
7: This is f***ed up!
8: This is Caught on Body Cam. Columbus, Ohio, on an early morning of September 10th, 2024, Columbus police officers encounter suspect 34-year-old Lamine Mahmoudi, who had been involved with multiple encounters with the police that day. It is around 1:30 a.m. where the officers have spotted Mahmoudi carrying two knives.
9: Hey, we don't want to hurt you, man. Just put it down.
10: Thank you.
9: Hey, put it down. We don't want to hurt you. Sir.
10: 42 and 43, sir, over there.
9: Sir, put it down. Sir, put it down.
11: Put it down.
9: Come on, man.
11: Come on, everyone.
9: Hey, we do not want to do this, man. Put it down.
12: Dude, come on. Put it down. Keep the line. Keep the line.
9: Hey, put it down. We just want to help you, man.
11: Just put it down, buddy. Don't.
12: We don't want to do this, buddy.
11: Don't do it. Don't do it.
9: Hey, do not throw that.
11: Just drop it, buddy.
12: Drop it, bud. Just drop it, man.
11: Just drop it, please.
12: Just drop it, buddy. We want to help you.
11: Just drop it.
9: Don't.
13: Don't. Don't do it.
9: Don't do it.
11: Don't.
9: Don't.
11: Don't.
12: Damn it. 42 shots fired.
8: Here is a wide view of how the situation went down. Despite countless commands from the officers, Mahmoudi refused to cooperate, and the officers deployed their firearms as Mahmoudi got closer, fatally wounding him. Efforts from the Mobile Crisis Response Unit, who are designed to handle mental health crises, failed earlier that day. The first call came in the evening on September 9th, when police were called to Mahmoudi's home after reports that he was holding a knife and bleeding.
9: Sir,
11: 42 and 43,
9: sir,
11: over there.
9: Put it down. Sir, put it down.
11: Put it down.
12: Come on, man.
11: Come on, everyone.
9: Hey, we do not want to do this, man. Put it down.
12: Dude, come on. Put it down.
7: Keep the line. Keep the line.
11: We want to help you, man. I promise.
9: Hey, put it down. We just want to help you, man.
11: Just put it down, buddy.
12: Dude, we don't want to do this, buddy.
11: Don't do it. Don't do it.
9: Hey, do not throw that.
11: Just drop it, buddy.
12: Drop it, bud.
11: I promise you.
12: Just drop it, man.
11: Just drop it, please.
12: Just drop it, buddy. We want to help you.
11: Just drop it.
9: Don't.
13: Don't do it.
9: Don't do it.
12: Don't.
9: Don't.
11: Damn it. 42
8: At around 1:30 a.m., Mahmoudi was carrying a meat cleaver and a large kitchen knife and was declining help from the officers, saying the police needed to shoot him. The officers repeatedly told him to drop the weapon, saying they did not want to hurt him, but unfortunately, the officers opened fire. The Ohio Bureau of Criminal Investigation is now reviewing the incident.

0: It's a Newsmax for the real news they can trust.
1: Burlington, Vermont. On June 5th, 2024, at approximately 2:44 p.m., the Burlington Police Department's dispatch center received a third-party call regarding an active domestic assault in progress.
2: I'm here to talk about what's going on with you.
3: I don't know. Running to the cops, steals my car, gets drunk, crazy, goes nuts.
2: Okay, where are you now? Can you come chat with me? Don't pull away. Do not leave. Do not. He's pulling out. He's trying to pull out. Do not leave. Just stop. He's coming out. He's coming out.
1: The suspect in the fleeing vehicle is identified as 41-year-old Thomas Burke. He almost hit the officer who had arrived, and now the chase is on.
2: He's got a hammer. Go, go! Watch out, watch out! No! Get back! Drop the weapon! Drop the weapon! I need more units. Drop the hammer! Drop the hammer! I don't want to shoot you!
4: You! I don't want to go to jail again!
2: Calm down.
4: I don't want to go to jail.
2: Calm down.
4: You better shoot me.
2: Drop the hammer.
4: I'm not going back.
2: Drop the hammer.
4: You better do it.
2: Nobody wants to shoot you. Drop the hammer.
4: I haven't done whatever.
2: Roll onto your stomach. Do it now. Roll to your left onto your stomach.

0: Can you take a breath for me? Can you roll onto your left side, okay? I don't want to hurt you.
1: Yes, that's a good
0: one. Can you roll? No! Drop the hammer.
2: Drop the hammer! Drop the hammer! Do it now! Do it now!
3: Let's go.
0: Drop the hammer.
1: Let's do it. I want to die.
0: Thomas, listen.
1: I want to die. I'm not going to jail.
0: Take a deep breath.
1: I'm not going to jail. Shoot me.
0: Thomas, stop.
1: Shoot me.
0: Thomas, look at me. Look at me. Thomas.
1: I'm not going.
0: Look at me. Take a deep breath.
1: Okay? I am not going. This has ruined my life.
0: No.
1: You have no idea.
0: Thomas.
1: You don't.
0: I don't.
1: No one knows. I am not going to go to jail for this stupid. She destroyed everything.
0: Thomas, listen.
1: She destroyed everything.
4: One hammer.
5: Burke crashed his vehicle into several vehicles that were stopped at the traffic light. Burke exited the vehicle in possession of a hammer, refusing verbal commands from the officers. Burke then fled on foot behind residential buildings, which led to a short foot pursuit.
1: Throw this at you.
6: Drop it!
7: Left and legal deployed.
6: Left deployed!
0: Drop it!
6: I got the hammer! Give me your other hand!
0: Drop it!
8: 5-3, limbs deployed.
7: Oh my god! Oh my god! Oh my god! Oh my god!
6: Stop tensing up.
7: Get your knee up my back.
0: Thomas,
8: stop tensing.
0: Thomas, breathe.
6: Okay,
7: here I am.
6: Give me your shoulder.
7: Please.
0: Thomas, it's all right. Just breathe.
7: Please.
0: All right, stop fighting. It's going to be okay.
7: Please.
0: Thomas, it's all
7: right. Oh, my God, Thomas. Oh, my God.
0: Thomas, it's all right.
7: Please.
0: It's all right, Thomas.
7: Oh, my God. Oh, my God, what happened? Oh, my God. This is Please get your knee off me. I'm handcuffed. Please, it hurts.
0: Okay, Thomas, hold on.
7: He's hitting his knee right where I got hit. Please.
0: We're going to work with you, Thomas. Just give us one
7: Please.
0: Second.
5: Officers deployed less lethal impact munitions, striking Burke and causing him to drop the hammer. He was then taken into custody without further incident. The Burlington Fire Department transported him to the University of Vermont Medical Center's emergency department for a medical evaluation. It was later discovered that Burke had been involved in multiple vehicle pursuits with neighboring law enforcement agencies. He was subsequently transferred to the Northwest Correctional Facility and held on $25,000 bail.

0: Says real news for real people.
1: San Francisco, California. At approximately 2:53 p.m., officers from the San Francisco Police Department, who are working in plain clothes, are in the process of arresting a male suspect at Catalina Street and Fairfax Avenue.
2: All right. Yeah.
3: What's the problem?
4: You get a warrant, I think, buddy.
2: Yeah. Who's going to handle that?
4: All right. You cool? We're going to confirm it real quick, and then I'll let you know, all right?
3: Can I call somebody?
4: Yeah. But I'm going to put you in handcuffs real quick, all right?
2: We'll just step on this side of him.
4: No, you're gonna hold on. Just hold on. I'm not gonna seize it. I promise I'm not gonna seize it.
3: Hey, Steve, somebody, bruh. Get out of my pocket. I forgot her number.
4: I'll get it for you, dude.
2: You got it?
4: Just walk my
5: door.
2: Yeah,
4: I do. Cool.
5: I don't think you got
4: no one. We'll confirm it, and then if it's not,
2: I know, but we
3: can. You can put it back in my pocket.
2: I'll just note your number. I know, but we're not going to take it.
3: Okay, I can put it back.
2: Okay,
3: I'm talking to my brother.
1: A few minutes go by, and as the officers are escorting the detained suspect, it does not take long for the residents of the neighborhood to get involved as well.
6: Where did they even come from?
3: They came from all the way down here.
7: I know my right. This is violating the Fourth Amendment.
8: Oh, wow. Can you send it over to me?
7: I don't know what you did.
1: The loud individual is identified as 41-year-old Ryan Bluford. He approached the officers and became confrontational and is armed with a gun. Reinforcements have arrived, and here is their perspective of this whole turmoil.
9: Scott, get your hands up! Get your hands up right now! Hands up or I'll shoot!
10: Charlie 11 Adam 1 at gunpoint, not responding to commands.
9: Get your hands up or I'll shoot! Hands up or I'll shoot! Get your hands up or I'll shoot you in the head! Hands up or I'll shoot you in the head! Hands up! Get your hands up! Drop your hands up or I'll shoot you in the head!
11: Please put your hands up! Get out!
9: Get down! Get down! Get down!
11: Get down!
6: Get your
11: hands
6: up!
11: Get down!
6: Run it, no,
11: put your hands up and get on the ground! Put your hands up and get on the ground!
10: Charlie 11 Adam, can somebody put it out? Charlie 11 Adam, shots fired. Pete.
5: Catalina and Fairfax, one down.
8: One down at Catalina and Fairfax. One down at Catalina and Fairfax.
12: Get back! Back up!
11: Get a team set up!
1: I got 221. Suddenly, Bluford raised his left hand, flipping off the officers, and within seconds, he drew a gun from his pocket with his right hand, aiming it at them. In response, both officers fired their weapons exactly 1 minute and 4 seconds after arriving on the scene. Multiple shots were heard, and Bluford collapsed to the ground. There was no evidence from the video footage or the town hall meeting that Bluford fired his gun. After the shooting, the officers approached Bluford and began administering CPR as bystanders gathered, ignoring repeated instructions to stay back. Medics were quickly called, and Bluford was transported to the hospital with life-threatening injuries. Despite the efforts of first responders and hospital staff, Bluford was pronounced dead. He was known to have a history of violent behavior. Los Angeles, California, on August 3, 2024, at 9:46 a.m., Lakewood Station deputies responded to the intersection of South Street and Woodruff Avenue, Lakewood.
13: And Chelsea, I was walking outside. There's this gentleman that has a knife, and he rushed me, and I was able to get in my car.
14: Did he ever swing it at you, or he just chased you?
13: Yes, he did. And then when I was riding off the parking lot,
14: He swung it at you? How close was it?
13: About 4 feet away, and then he was, I was actually in my car with the window down. He swung it at me, and then I was able to put my window up. He pulled on my door handle as well.
15: Drop the knife! Drop it!
1: This man here is identified as 29-year-old Joshua Castaneda from the city of Tujunga, who is armed with a knife in each hand.
15: Put the knife down! Tell me, give me the badge.
16: You know what traffic go?
15: 132 boys gonna be detaining 245 suspect facing westbound. Drop the knife!
17: Stop, dude. We're trying to help you out. We're trying to help you out, dude. Drop it, dude. Stop, dude. Stop, dude. Drop the knife, dude. You got the knife. Drop the knife, dude. Drop the knife.
18: Drop the knife.
17: Drop the knife. We're trying to help you out, dude. We're going to talk to you. Drop it, dude.
1: Here is the body cam view of one of the officers.
15: Drop the knife. Drop it. Drop the knife. I'm going to kill you. Drop the knife! Put the knife down! Tell me, give me the badge.
16: You know what traffic go?
15: 132 boys gonna be detaining 245 suspect facing westbound. Drop the knife.
17: Stop. Dude, we're trying to help you out. We're trying to help you. We're trying to help you out, dude. Drop it, dude. Stop. Stop, dude.
19: Drop it now.
17: Stop, dude. Drop the knife, dude. You got it. Drop the knife, dude. Drop the knife.
19: Drop the knife.
17: Drop the knife. We're trying to help you out, dude. We're going to talk to you. We're going to talk to you. Drop it, dude.
1: Castaneda was struck by the gunfire and fell to the ground. Even after being shot, deputies instructed him to release the knives, which he eventually did. Deputies then approached and provided first aid until Los Angeles County Fire Department personnel arrived. Castaneda had sustained several gunshot wounds to his upper torso, but was transported to a local hospital with non-life-threatening injuries. No deputies or bystanders were harmed during the incident. Authorities recovered a large kitchen knife with a 10-inch blade and a switchblade with a 4-inch blade, both at the scene.
20: Well, good morning and welcome to Wake Up America Early. It's Thursday, July 30th. I'm Alex Kramer. And right now you're taking a live look at the National Mall in Washington, D.C. You guys are going to have a pretty perfect day today. The sun's going to come out, high 70s, barely hitting 80. So get outside on this beautiful Thursday. All right, everyone, here are some stories we are tracking for you this morning. Well, the Trump administration is taking a tougher stance in the Middle East after U.S. forces carry out strikes on Iranian targets following new attacks on American troops in the region. The military action coming just hours after President Trump sent a warning to Iran. The United States will be hitting them very hard. We will have a live report on the latest developments in the Middle East momentarily. And back in D.C., Senate Majority Leader John Thune is now urging caution as the administration pushes lawmakers to advance the Save America Act as part of a broader budget fight. Now, Thune has acknowledged Republicans currently lack the votes needed to move the legislation, despite continued pressure from President Trump to act before Congress leaves for its August recess. We'll have more on this with Virginia Congressman John McGuire. And the Trump administration highlighting new crime statistics pointing to continued declines in murder rates nationwide. The White House says homicides reached historic lows in 2025 and have continued to fall in 2026, crediting the administration's law and order policies with improving public safety in major American cities. We'll break this down with retired FBI Supervisory Special Agent Darren Mott a little bit later in the program. All of these stories and a whole lot more. Wake America Early starts right now.

0: All right, let's begin with this. So the U.S. military unleashing a heavy wave of strikes inside Iran, the first direct American attacks on Iranian soil in days. Tehran firing back at U.S. forces across the region. And then this morning, the Islamic Republic of Iran vows it's ready to return to all-out war. Our Middle East correspondent Zach Anders is live this morning in Tel Aviv. Zach.
1: Good morning, Alex. It's hot here. It's hot across the region. The president says it's our turn after Tuesday's attempted surprise ballistic missile attack from Iran on U.S. forces in Jordan. The response from the U.S. coming last night. CENTCOM reports a wave of strikes began at 8 p.m. Eastern time, lasted roughly 2 hours. CENTCOM reports hitting dozens of Revolutionary Guard targets inside Iran, including military command centers, missile and drone facilities, and coastal defense sites along the Gulf. Iranian state media reports explosions heard across the south of Iran and in the port city of Bandar Abbas. Two Iranian islands near the Strait of Hormuz also seen strikes as well. This morning, the Revolutionary Guard yet to fire a ballistic missile attack in response. They have been mouthing off. However, Tehran has declared once again that the Strait of Hormuz is closed. They are warning, quote, the aggressor will be punished today. We're also working to learn more this morning about a fire at a port in Egypt. A ship went up in flames last night. Egyptian officials say it was caused by a drone attack. At this point, the IRGC has not come out with some kind of statement on social media saying it was them. However, the New York Times is citing two Iranian officials, is saying that this was an attempt to demonstrate from the regime that they can reach Egypt. Egypt's one of the farthest countries in the region in this fight with Iran. This is a really interesting development here. We don't have an exact track for where this drone came from, but if it did come from Iran proper, this is over 1,000 miles in the air before striking a target at an Egyptian port, something we're trying to work to understand more with. Egyptian officials being a little bit cagey about what they're releasing right now, but they do say that the fire at one of their ports was caused by a drone, and right now everybody's pointing the fingers at Iran. Alex.
0: Yeah. All right. That was Zach Anders live from the Middle East for us this morning. Let's just continue this conversation and bring in senior fellow for the national security at the Heritage Foundation, Steve Yates, as well as national security analyst Rebecca Grant. Nice to have you both on this Thursday morning. Steve, let's start with you here. So in response to Iran's failed attack on U.S. troops who were stationed in Jordan, CENTCOM launched a major offensive last night. This really coming after the U.S. teamed up with the Saudis to strike Iran terror proxies in Iraq. I guess the question I want to ask you right now, Steve, is how far will this escalation go, do you think?
2: Well, we can never really know the answer to that. I think the administration is doing everything that makes reasonable sense to minimize that risk. I think these moves with intense maximum pressure on the Revolutionary Guard is exactly right. The targets along the coastline, maximum pressure on economics, and recently publicly highlighting that Iran's ruling elite have lost strategic ground over the course of this conflict. The changes in the relationship with Saudi Arabia, the changes in energy routes and the infrastructure construction meant to make a different Middle East economically and energy-wise, they're really losing ground with these strikes back. So we can never have the risk at zero, but I think the administration is doing as much as reasonably possible to manage that.
0: Yeah, and Rebecca, so on the military base that came under attack in Jordan, U.S. troops are now being told they may need to hand over their cell phones. So the concern is that video they are posting about the attack on base may aid the enemy. Do you agree with this? And do you think this is going to become a standard procedure for all our troops during the war?
3: This is operational security, and this was a rare and very pointed message from Admiral Cooper to his forces. That's 50,000 Americans deployed in that region saying, hey, you know better than this. Button up your OPSEC. And that may require them taking away cell phones, but they will not do that unless they absolutely have to. What happens here, Alex, is that they get a duck and cover warning when a missile is inbound, thanks to our theater, resources and also our Space Force in Colorado that provides that. And these troops are waiting until the last minute getting their mission done before they go to the bunker. They just need to button this up because Iran is deliberately targeting some of our air defenses and key sites on bases and, of course, trying to cause American casualties.
0: Oh, absolutely. And Steve, so despite their pledge to President Trump, I mean, there's just no surprise here. It now appears that the Chinese are planning on supplying Iran with air defense systems. And now there's breaking news. Iran has attacked a Chinese firm's building in Kuwait, killing one of their workers. Why would China support Iran now?
2: Well, China has had this collaboration with the axis of do no good, at the very least, whatever you want to call them, with this Russia, North Korea, Iran. Occasionally, they try to throw some things into Brazil to make it worldwide. But this collaboration hasn't done very much strategically of note, but the collaboration with Iran has helped them get around sanctions, has provided low-cost energy, and it has been able to frustrate or pin down America from time to time in the Chinese estimation. At this point, I just think you don't have an old dog learning new tricks. They are going to stick with playing both sides so that however this lands, they will try to seek advantage.
0: Yeah, and I just to kind of continue, that's Rebecca, I have to ask you, so President Trump has seemingly dismissed the claim that Russia is aiding Iran. And, of course, we saw last week that Ukraine hit an Iranian vessel in the Caspian Sea. What do you think about Russia's involvement here at all?
3: Well, I think China is the bigger worry, partly because they're also buying so much oil. But don't forget, Russia did supply a lot of military systems. Russia launched a couple satellites for Iran a couple years ago. And, of course, they bought that Iranian-designed drone. They make it in Russia. They use it against Ukraine. So it's not been a good source of cooperation. But I think tactically, Russia is not going to be able to help the IRGC in this case.
0: Okay. All right. And then, Steve, Yemen's Iran-backed Houthis are now moving to charge fees at the Red Sea shipping routes, which are serving as an alternate, of course, to that Strait of Hormuz. Does this open another front in the war that the Israelis need to, I guess, take care of?
2: Well, it's a familiar tale. We've heard this in another context. It is a non-starter, of course. Frankly, on this side, I think that the Saudis might take more aggressive action to try to bring some reality to the situation in Yemen. I think it's part of having them play a more normal role in the region. They, of course, have a history of absolute warfare with some of the forces there. So I don't know that it will have to fall to Israel to mind the store in the entire region, although they're certainly capable of doing so when necessary. The president has a lot of options. We have allies with options. Mm-hmm. Hopefully this ends the tentacles of Iran's influence in the region as part of this broader mission.
0: Yeah. All right. Steve Yates, Rebecca Grant, great discussion this morning. You two, appreciate it.
2: Pleasure. Thank you.
0: Well, coming up, the Senate is supposed to head out of town next week for their August recess, but now that plan could be changing. Hear why the Senate schedule is now up in the air when we return.

0: 25th space shuttle mission, and it has cleared the tower.
1: During an interview, she remarked, "If offered a seat on a rocket ship, don't ask what seat, just get in." Born Sharon Krista Corrigan on September 2nd, 1948, the future astronaut was the oldest of five children. She spent her younger years in Farmington, Massachusetts, and attended Marion High School, where she met her future husband, Stephen McAuliffe. Krista McAuliffe's historic adventure began with this announcement.
2: "And to choose as the first citizen passenger in the history of our space program, one of America's finest, a teacher."
1: In 1984, NASA started its search for a gifted teacher who could communicate with students from space. Over 11,000 educators applied. But in the end, NASA chose Krista McAuliffe, a high school social studies teacher from Concord, New Hampshire, to be their teacher in space. The following is a portion of her actual interview with NASA.
3: "The shuttle project and the shuttle flight is certainly going to be a dream and a thrilling experience for me, but it will even be more wonderful to share it with the people back home."
1: As customary in preparation for their space flight, McAuliffe and fellow crew members underwent rigorous training. Six fellow astronauts joined Krista McAuliffe on that fateful journey. They were Michael J. Smith, Dick Scobie, Ronald McNair, Ellison Onizuka, Gregory Jarvis, and Judith Resnick. The morning of the launch, the temperature was a chilly 36 degrees, a factor that played a major role in the tragedy. At 11:39 a.m. on January 28, 1986, Challenger lifted off from the Kennedy Space Center and into the annals of history. 73 seconds into the launch, at an altitude of 46,000 feet, an O-ring in its rocket booster, made brittle by the cold, failed under maximum power.
4: "Challenger, go with throttle up.
1: Causing an explosion and ripping the spacecraft apart. 2 minutes and 45 seconds later, the main cabin of the space shuttle splashed into the Atlantic Ocean at a speed of 200 miles an hour. The remains of the crew were recovered and returned to their families for burial, but not before being posthumously awarded the Congressional Space Medal of Honor. Krista McAuliffe was laid to rest in the town who knew her best, Concord, New Hampshire. You're watching An American Life on Newsmax TV.
5: On Leader Thune, what's your reaction to him saying that there's no evident path to success on killing the filibuster or passing the Save America Act?
6: Well, that's too bad for him. I mean, that's too bad for him. And too bad for the Republican Party.
5: Do you believe that?
6: He's got the votes. He should get it done. He should be able to get it done.
7: All right. Welcome back to Wake America Early. So President Trump challenging Senate Majority Leader John Thune's assessment that Republicans face an uphill battle on the Save America Act and changing Senate rules. The president says Thune has the votes needed to move forward, arguing legislation should be passed. So for more on this, we're now joined by Virginia Congressman John McGuire. Sir, nice to see you this morning. What in the world is going on here? Do you think the Senate has enough votes to secure the passing of the legislation before August recess next week, or will Senator Thune cancel the Senate's recess until a vote is confirmed?
8: Well, I say it's never a dull moment on the Hill. I tell you, Americans want fair elections. You can't go anywhere. You can't get medicine. You can't get on an airplane. You can't go to the Obama Museum without a photo ID. And they say it's racist, but the American people, Democrat, Republican, Independent, overwhelmingly believe that only U.S. citizens should vote in U.S. elections. So I think Thune needs to get it passed. I believe President Trump is right. And I just doubt from what I'm listening to, what I'm hearing, that they're going to cancel their August recess. But we should get the Save America Act passed.
7: Yeah, and the American people want it. I mean, sir, even CNN is admitting that the people want voter ID. Take a look at this.
9: We're talking about voters favoring photo ID to vote. Among all voters, we're talking 77%. And this is uniform, basically, or universal, I should say. Universal. Democrats, 62%. Independents, 77%. Republicans, 95%. This is something that is popular across the political spectrum. It is a rare thing that is popular across the political spectrum. When it comes to voter ID, the voters are with President Trump on this, whether they're Democrats, independents, or Republicans. Overall, very clear, we're talking about 3 in 4 overall who support the idea of photo ID in order to vote.
7: I've never seen numbers like that where, as he was just saying, across the board, I mean, whether you're independent, Democrat, Republican, the American people want this. And it just seems like the people who won't vote for it, they're not representing the people who elected them to these positions. I mean, what is the holdup here?
8: You know, you're exactly right. You know, I've got a primary next Tuesday, August 4th. But the big thing is the midterms. And it seems like I see a pattern. When are the Democrats going to stop being for them and start being for us, start being for we the people? And what I mean by that is 80% or more Americans believe we should have a secure border. But if the Democrats get power again, they'll go against, there's no representation, they'll open the borders again. I think overwhelmingly Americans want boys in boys sports, girls in girls sports. But if the Democrats get power again, they'll put boys back in girls sports. And overwhelmingly, you can see from the graph you just showed, Americans want a photo ID, but the people that are in charge of the Democrat Party don't want it. We need to pass the Save America Act yesterday, and we're going to keep pushing.
7: Let's just continue talking about this Democrat Party. You've got Senator Chuck Schumer completely dodging the question when he was asked about his party's plan to abolish the Senate. Look at this.
10: The Democratic Socialists of America recently released their new platform. One of the things in that platform is to abolish the Senate and create a new unicameral House in Congress. Is this something Democratic Socialist candidates have been winning in races across the country? Is this something that has a place, this type of policy position in the Democratic
11: Party? The bottom line is Democrats from one end of the spectrum to the other are going to be working to defeat Trump, to bring down costs, to go after his corruption, and to end the chaos.
7: Yes, sir. That wasn't the question. Didn't answer the question. Again, everything the Democrats do is just to go against Trump. And he finds it funny when he's asked about the question about the DSA, but they are gaining ground across the country. Do they realize the harm this will cause if DSA completely takes over?
8: Really? I tell you what, I just spoke with a woman who escaped communist China. She says they call it socialism, and then when they gain power, it's communism.
7: Yes.
8: And so this midterms, the theme couldn't be clearer. It's common sense versus communism chaos. And like I said, the open borders, they'll go back to it. Boys and girls sports, they'll go back to it. And I think it's rich for them to say they want to help you with cost of living when all they want to do is tax and spend you out of existence. Yeah. And so, you know, we got a communism versus basically common sense versus communism crazy in the midterms.
7: I cannot believe we're even throwing around the word communism nowadays, but we have to. Lastly, I couldn't let you go without talking to you about Dr. Anthony Fauci facing a possible contempt vote after refusing to answer a single question from Congress, not even what the color of his tie was, invoking his Fifth Amendment rights about 111 times yesterday. What do you expect out of this contempt vote? Will Dr. Fauci be held accountable at all? Sir, I have to say, I have no words from what I witnessed yesterday.
8: Oh, it's crazy. I don't know if you heard about the BLT sandwich using human fetus baby parts in the vaccine when they could have used ivermectin, but maybe they're helping the big pharma get rich. If he were to be convicted of contempt, it'd be a $100,000 fine up to a year in jail. But that's not enough. And Senator Scott said he's hiding behind a fake auto pen pardon. So I'm hoping that he gets accountability and justice.
7: The amount of people whose lives were ruined, lives lost. We can't even go down the list of what went on during that pandemic. And everyone wants to see this man held accountable. Congressman John McGuire, always appreciate your time, sir.
8: Thanks for having me on.
7: Well, Newsmax's Rob Finnerty has more on Dr. Fauci's hearing with Senator Rand Paul.
12: Were you surprised that he invoked the Fifth Amendment today?
13: You know, we didn't know what would happen until the hearing opened. I was disappointed. You know, I kind of hoped that he would try to come clean, that he would tell the truth. All he had to do was tell the truth. In fact, he could even have testified that he destroyed records, that a previous lie lied to Congress because protected by pardon. So I was really disappointed that he hid behind the Fifth Amendment It doesn't seem to make sense because he was given complete immunity for a 10-year period for any possible crime. The only other person in the history of the United States that's gotten this kind of pardon was Hunter Biden. So it's an extraordinary pardon. It's extraordinarily sweeping and without limits, and yet he chose not to testify. But some of the information that came forward was still very, very damning. We found out that in January of 2020, at the very beginning, he was told and he found information that said that the virus did not start in the wet market, didn't come from animals in the wet market. It actually came from somewhere else before that.
14: Right.
13: But for 5 years, he continued to say to the public that it came from the wet market. So the things he was saying in private, he would say the opposite in public. He had five virologists that he brought in and said, what do you think when you look at the genetic structure of the virus? And they say, it looks manipulated. That's what they kept saying in private. He said, no, no, we need to write a paper, reassure the public that it wasn't made in a lab, that it came from nature. Why? He's never admitted this, but the presumption is because he funded the research, he did not want anybody to believe it came from the lab. There also was a letter by a bunch of scientists to Lancet, one of the older medical journals, where they all called it a conspiracy theory.
14: Right.
13: Look, I'm a scientist. I've read the medical journals. I've published in the medical journals. And yet I've never seen someone call a scientific argument a conspiracy theory. So, yeah, it looks like there was an organized cover-up from the very beginning. But I thought the hearing was good at bringing out a lot of this. One of his confidants, David Morenz, is under indictment. He was the one who has been very open about trying to get messages to Anthony Fauci. Don't contact him on his phone. I can bring him stuff directly. I can tell him oral messages, which don't sound very much like they're on the up and up. It sounds like something nefarious. He's under indictment.
14: Senator.
13: Of course, Anthony Fauci threw him under the bus and said, never knew him, hardly knew him. He worked in another building. So my hope is that maybe David Morenz, when he is brought in, will be offered some kind of bargain to say, will you tell the truth about Anthony Fauci, since he won't tell us the truth.
14: Senator, why do you think Fauci is so completely incapable of just saying he's sorry? Nobody in power at that time was perfect during the pandemic. Certainly not Tony Fauci. Why can't he just say, I'm sorry? Why is this man incapable of saying that?
13: You know, we've suggested that, and I think because it isn't about a mistake he made on the moment. He had a 10-year period where he funded gain-of-function research. This goes back to 2010. One of the most famous gain-of-function research projects was in the Netherlands. They took the avian flu, the bird flu, and they mutated it so it didn't go from bird to bird. It went from bird to mammal, and it went from bird to mammal through the air, aerosolized. And so the scientific community saw this, and they were aghast. And a good chunk of them, over 200 of them, the Cambridge Working Project, wrote letters and said, we've got to have a policy. And eventually, President Obama put a pause on this. So Anthony Fauci has a 10-year history, now a 15-year history of advocating for this.
14: Yeah.
13: He wrote an op-ed in the Washington Post, and he said, even if a pandemic should occur, an accident should occur, a scientist is bitten or it leaks out, even if a pandemic should occur, that the knowledge is worth the risk. So it wasn't just an accident. This is a philosophic belief he has, deeply held. But it may have led to a million Americans dying.
14: Yeah.
13: It may have led to 15 million people dying worldwide.
14: Right. Was that worth the risk? I don't think so. I know you're going to hold a vote to hold him in contempt next week. If that resolution does pass, do you expect the Department of Justice to pursue charges?
13: You know, I hope so. I don't think that you can really plead the Fifth Amendment when you've been given immunity. And this is a legal question, but I think we'll present this to the Department of Justice with a legal brief arguing this. Because if he has immunity, what is he pleading that he can't self-incriminate himself when he's already been given immunity? So we do think that him not participating, answering the questions, is contempt of Congress. That is a crime. It's a felony. We will refer him for it, but we'll vote on it next week. And if we get it out of committee, we'll send that referral directly to the Department of Justice.
14: Yeah. Do you expect to get that out of committee?
13: I think we have the votes to get it out. I think we'll have the entire Republican side, and we'll see whether we can get some of the Democrats to vote for it as
14: well. Yeah, perhaps John Fetterman. A question. You said this at the very end of the hearing, and it caught my attention. Why was Bill Gates given security clearances during the pandemic when Tony Fauci was in charge? Why?
13: This is a real question, and I think some of the access may have had something to do with the millions and millions of dollars that he's contributed. And I think he's well-intended. I don't think he wants to harm people. But some of the things he's promoted in virus identification are they find the virus and then they manipulate it. So they take a coronavirus backbone, they add a S protein to it, but by manipulating it, you're creating new viruses. I think it's also a danger to take a virus from a remote cave 300 feet underground and bring it back to a metropolitan area. So I think some of the things he's advocated for, while well-intended, are actually very dangerous and could lead to another pandemic.
14: Yeah, I would agree. Tony Fauci's wife was there. He had a battery of attorneys behind him. I noticed that his friends, he was one of the most famous people in the world, according to his diary. People like Jake Tapper were not there supporting him. What was his attorney saying to you during the hearing before you had him removed?
13: Well, the attorney asked to sit at the table and be part of the presentation, but the invitation was for Anthony Fauci to testify, not his lawyers. The game people play is you plead the fifth, and so he doesn't testify, but then his lawyer testifies in his place. But you have to be recognized. The rules of the Senate, you have to be recognized. He was not recognized. He was allowed to sit and give advice, but he continued to try to testify. So he wanted to make Anthony Fauci's arguments and let Anthony Fauci still have the Fifth Amendment to hide behind, and that's not appropriate, and it wouldn't be allowed in any court of law. And he would have probably been put in jail if he were in a court of law and treating a proceeding that way. It was very disrespectful, and we don't do that to the other side, so I was very disappointed in him, and really, I think it's unbecoming of a lawyer before the bar.
14: All right. Senator Rand Paul, well done today. Thanks for being here. We appreciate it.
7: All right, Rob Finnerty, thank you for that. Well, coming up, even more on the Dr. Fauci hearing when we return.

All right, welcome back to Wake America Early. Here's a look at some of today's top headlines. Well, eBay striking a $56 million deal with a pair of journalists to settle its alleged harassment and stalking campaign by former employees. This coming after David and Ina Steiner accused eBay of targeting them back in 2019 following some critical reporting. Now, the ex-employees involved have since been sentenced to prison terms after pleading guilty to cyber stalking.

0: of journalists to settle its alleged harassment and stalking campaign by former employees. This coming after David and Ina Steiner accused eBay of targeting them back in 2019 following some critical reporting. Now, the ex-employees involved have since been sentenced to prison terms after pleading guilty to cyber stalking. And Elon Musk, XAI, is suing the state of Minnesota just days before its new ban on notification technology goes into effect. So on Saturday, the first in the nation law will start banning the use of AI to create fake nude images of real people. Now, despite not contesting the ban itself, Musk's company is still suing, claiming the law will also ban many constitutionally protected images. And for just the second time ever, the American Red Cross is declaring a national blood supply crisis. It's now urging immediate blood donations as donations fall to a four-year summer low, threatening critical patient care. The Red Cross is even limiting type O distributions to hospitals now, since they have less than a one-day national supply of it. And the skies will be getting friendlier in D.C. soon as the Trump administration announces a $22 billion makeover of Dulles International Airport.
1: This is bipartisan, Mr. President. A lot of people, whether you're Republican or Democrat, you hate the way Dulles operates. So everyone's come together and we're building for America and building for the future.
0: So the plan includes adding more than 5 million square feet of brand new space by building new concourses and removing its aging shuttles. Looks pretty good, if I say so myself. Well, the conflict in the Middle East is escalating this morning. The U.S. has launched a new round of strikes inside Iran as Tehran retaliates against American forces across the region. Iran now says it is prepared to return to an all-out war. Our Middle East correspondent Zach Anders now joins us live from Tel Aviv. Zach, good morning.
2: Hey, good morning to you, Alex. The president says that it's our turn after Tuesday's attempted surprise ballistic missile attack from Iran on U.S. forces in Jordan, where there were no casualties. All those missiles were shot down. The response, CENTCOM reports, a wave of strikes began at 8 p.m. Eastern time last night, lasted roughly 2 hours across southern Iran. CENTCOM reports hitting dozens of Revolutionary Guard targets, including military command centers, missile and drone facilities, and coastal defense sites along the Strait of Hormuz. Iranian state media reports explosions heard across the south of Iran. The port city of Bandar Abbas saw a lot of strikes and two Iranian islands near the Strait of Hormuz as well. Now, this morning, Revolutionary Guard, they've yet to fire ballistic missiles in response. They're using their words at this point, however. They're declaring once again that the Strait of Hormuz is closed and warning, quote, the aggressor will be punished today. We're also learning more about a fire at a port, a LNG, a liquefied natural gas vessel at a port in Egypt yesterday. Egyptian officials say this attack was caused by a drone. And this is one of the farthest countries in the region away from Iran. There's a couple of working theories here. Right now, Egyptian officials aren't specifically saying this was Iran, but in the New York Times this morning, Iranian officials are essentially taking credit and saying that this is to demonstrate our capabilities across the region. It's more than 1,000 air miles for a drone to fly through multiple airspaces to get to Egypt. So right now, the working theory here is that potentially one of the proxies of Iran in Iraq or in Yemen launched this drone. It probably was in the air for more than 8 hours before hitting that Egyptian port. This really reminds me of when we had a drone come in here to Tel Aviv 2 summers ago from Yemen, and it was in the air for more than 8 hours, and it's just in the middle of the night struck a building in downtown Tel Aviv. So when we're talking about this kind of asymmetric warfare that takes place with these drones in the air, you would think these things are easy to spot, easy to shoot down. Not when they're flying 40, 50 feet off the coastline and nobody sees it or nobody's reporting it. So these things are really very serious. But again, that one drone making it through, starting a fire at an Egyptian port. Alex.
0: All right. Zach Anders live from Tel Aviv this morning for us. Let's head back stateside, where the man who called himself the voice of, quote, integrity, and truth. Pled the fifth over 100 times while under oath. Dr. Anthony Fauci grilled on Capitol Hill Wednesday, refusing to answer charges that he was responsible for gain-of-function research that led to the outbreak of COVID-19. So at the center of this drama is really Fauci's diary.

0: which seems to completely contradict his sworn testimony and everything he was telling the public at the time. So, will Dr. Fauci finally be held accountable for what he did to this country? Here to discuss this and a lot more is attorney and Republican strategist Manny Alejandro, as well as attorney and Democratic strategist Bill Caruso. Good morning to you both. Bill, I'm going to open up with you. Now, we all know Dr. Fauci was adamant in public that the origins of COVID-19 came naturally, just emerging somehow, this novel virus from a wet market from an animal in Wuhan, instead of from the COVID-19 lab that just also happened to be located very close. Anyone who doubted the natural origin story that Fauci was pushing was sued, fired, called a quote-unquote science denier. However, in Dr. Fauci's private diary, he writes this, quote, "Now we know the market was not the source. It was the amplifier," unquote there. Bill, obviously, he lied to Congress, lied to the American people. Yesterday, pled the fifth 111 times. Bill, as an attorney yourself, I've got to ask you about this pleading the fifth. So we know he was pardoned under Joe Biden. Correct me if I'm wrong, but I thought that when you were pardoned, you lose your Fifth Amendment right because you don't really face any technical legal danger. There's no legal jeopardy. It's gone. So why would his attorney tell him to plead the fifth?
1: Yeah, and listen, I say this to you. Number one, on that hearing, I'm disappointed because I think there's still a ton of questions of what we need to know about what happened there. And I think there was the best of America during COVID. And I think there was the worst of America. Including, by the way, coming up with a vaccine that was going to deal with solving this. That happened under Donald Trump's watch. It happened here in our country. It happened because the best of America. But the worst of America took over with all sorts of witch hunts and crazy things going on. And we are to blame, every one of us, right? I mean, we had our own eyes, our own common sense, and we threw that out into the wind. And so, you know, to those ends, I'm disappointed in that hearing because I don't think we learned anything new. As an attorney, I would have absolutely counseled my client to do that because we're in uncharted territory. It does appear that the hearing focus was to find a way to indict and prosecute Fauci. That was the goal, it looks like, of the hearing. Not at getting at facts or getting at truth. It was really, you know, it was a witch hunt against him. And that may be right or wrong, depending on what facts are out there. In a court of law, we take facts and evidence and we give it to a fact finder to decide. But that wasn't the goal of yesterday's hearing. So he took a constitutionally protected right that every American has against self-incrimination. And, you know, it was the right move from a legal standpoint, politically speaking, and frankly, from the aspect of as an American citizen, where are we? What lessons have we learned? How do we prevent this from happening going forward? We failed yesterday.
0: Just to push back on just something that you said that stood out to me when you said, you know, us as Americans, we lost our common sense when it came to all of this. And we heard during the hearing yesterday that families, like the example of the woman who went to go see a friend's football game, sitting outside, refused to wear a mask, was arrested. So anybody who tried to use common sense out there was fired, thrown in jail. Again, it's just that people tried to have common sense and they were vilified for it. Manny, I would love for you to, your thoughts on this. Was this just a witch hunt? Did you get anything out of this? And will Dr. Fauci be held in contempt for his pleading the fifth constantly?
2: All great questions. I don't necessarily disagree with the fact that this should have been the legal strategy of his lawyers. But I think the Justice Department needs to get involved here and determine if someone like Dr. Fauci, who received such a broad, wide sweeping pardon, really covering 2014 to 2025, could actually utilize the Fifth Amendment, right? So I think the Senate and potentially the House, if it can't get done in the Senate, should move for contempt. I mean, let's not forget what happened to Steve Bannon and Peter Navarro, who claimed privilege. They faced jail time. Mm-hmm. They did jail time. They were convicted.
0: Yep.
2: This is obstructionism by Dr. Fauci. Sadly, it was entertaining to watch, considering that he pled the fifth over 100 times. And the questions kept coming and coming and coming, especially from Bernie Moreno, Senator Moreno, and Senator Hawley. But at the same time, this isn't the purpose of the Fifth Amendment in terms of what could he have been asked that would have fell outside of the confines of one of the broadest pardons that anyone's ever to have received.
0: And if he did nothing wrong, why would he be pardoned? And excuse me if I'm just a little, I take this very personal, and I'm very angry with everything that happened because a close family member of mine, their oncologist wouldn't treat them because this person didn't have the COVID-19 vaccine and wouldn't enter the room to treat this person because of COVID, and they were dying of cancer. So, and they learned from Dr. Fauci. So Manny, Alejandro, Bill Caruso, gentlemen, thank you for coming on this morning. Appreciate it. All right, coming up, a surprising turn in the fight against crime. New numbers are raising questions about what really is happening on America's streets. We'll break it down next.

0: for a strong America.
1: All right, welcome back to Wake America Early. A major shift is happening in America's crime landscape. New data showing murder rates declining after years of concern over violent crime, with some cities reporting significant drops. The Trump administration says its focus on public safety and law enforcement is helping make communities safer, while officials and analysts continue to debate what's driving this decline. So for more on this, we're now joined by retired FBI Supervisory Special Agent Darren Mott. Nice to have you on this morning. From your lengthy experience in federal law enforcement, the question's got to be, what do you believe is really driving this drop in violent crime across the country?
2: Well, I think a lot of it is the focus, at least partially by the FBI, on more criminal activity versus more counterterrorism activity and putting resources into those areas and being able to assist local and state officials in running down investigations, providing back-end assistance for digital evidence, for forensics evidence, using the laboratory to do things more efficiently. So I think that combination of local, state, and federal assistance is helping to drive this decline in crime as we're seeing.
1: Now, I know that you are retired at this point, but just from your own eyes and being out there, is what you're seeing line up with the data that is being released?
2: Well, that's a great question. And in talking to my FBI friends, they still have the resources they need. They know they're still working closely with local law enforcement. And the information, it depends on how it's reported, right? Who's reporting this information? Are they keeping back particular statistics? Are they reporting everything? That's the thing that tends to come into my mind is how is the reporting actually occurring? Is it being done the same way it was done in the past? And that's, I think, where some of the skepticism may be coming from, is how the information is generally being reported by state and local officials. Is it higher in some areas that are reporting more? Is it lower in others that want to make it look like they're doing better? That's hard to say, really, right? Because we just don't know.
1: Yeah. No, fantastic point. But I do want to get to a couple cases that are certainly making headlines. We have to start with this just heartbreaking case. Lindsey Clancy. That trial is underway in Massachusetts with the case centering on a really critical question. Was she legally responsible for the deaths of her three very young children? Or was she experiencing a severe mental health crisis? I guess I have to ask, I mean, how will authorities and experts distinguish between a severe mental health crisis and criminal intent? You know, when I hear from the defense, they say that she was overly medicated. It was years and years of putting her on drug after drug, possibly after having children, that she suffered depression, postpartum depression. What do you see coming out of this case? How are you weighing the two sides?
2: Well, I think the important thing is to look at her digital exhaust, because you can talk about the medication and you can talk about her mental state, but what was she doing outside of those things? I mean, the computer's going to say a lot of things. The phone's going to say a lot of things. Was she researching particular instances of how to harm her children, how to get away with it? Was she looking for ways to do the things that she did here? Or was she looking for ways to how she could she help herself? So I think those things will all have to come into play, because I'm sure there's a lot of background investigation that's gone on that we just haven't seen in the trial yet that will come out that may make more sense into what we're looking at.
1: Just a terrible story. But I do want to shift to this one. So the search for answers in this very strange death of 18-year-old Nolan Wells, where the case is now moving into the digital world. Wells' mother has issued subpoenas seeking records from major platforms, of course, including Facebook, Instagram, WhatsApp, Snapchat, TikTok, all hoping the data will help investigators reconstruct her son's final hours and provide some kind of clarity into what happened. Darren, what are you making of this case? And will these apps be able to determine more about Nolan's whereabouts in his final hours there?
2: Well, I think if we look at all the phones that were in that area at the same time, if you bring all the information together from all of them, there's probably people with pictures that just hasn't come out yet that we haven't found, because I know authorities are asking for anybody who has pictures, unaltered pictures, to kind of show those going forward, looking at his Snapchat. Now, Snapchat, obviously, there's not going to be stuff on his phone because it disappears. That's the purpose of Snapchat.
1: Right.
2: But the servers may contain some of that information. So ideally, there are federal subpoenas going out that Snapchat will respond to quicker than a subpoena from the mother. So hopefully that information will lead to some clarity on all of this stuff. But, you know, the evidence up to this point hasn't pointed to anything nefarious. But it's not to say that there won't be information that's found ultimately that clears it one way or the other. That's the ideal thing, right? Does it show A or B? something bad happened, something bad didn't happen. I think they'll get to the bottom of it eventually because there's just enough digital data out there from all the phones that were near that island at the time that will point a pretty good picture as to what exactly happened.
1: Yeah, not to make light of it at all, but just the amount of times of datelines or whatever I've watched and how that digital footprint has been vital into helping to solve cases. Darren Mott, thank you so much for coming on this morning. Appreciate it.
2: Thank you, Alex.
1: Well, coming up, Mark Lauder joins us for a look at what's on tap for Wake Up America when we return.

0: You're watching An American Moment.
1: All right, welcome back. We are just a few minutes away from Wake Up America, and Mark Lauder is with us right now for a quick preview. Mark, good morning.
2: Good morning, Alex. We've got a lot coming up today on Wake Up America. President Trump holding true to his word, launching a new round of attacks on Iran one night after Iran's attempted surprise attack on U.S. troops. We'll take you live to the Middle East for the latest. Plus, the Fauci fallout. I won't plead the fifth. Dr. Anthony Fauci invokes the fifth 111 times during his Senate hearing. Is he going to be found in contempt? And what does that mean? We'll break that down also coming up. Then later today, the president to announce a new initiative aimed at replacing illegals driving big rigs on our roads. We'll tell you how he hopes veterans will make our highways safer. And I know you're going to like this one, Alex. A sneak peek of a new roller coaster set to break 6 world records.
1: Ooh, I'm
2: on board. I'll do it.
1: I'm excited.
2: I want to ride it. Yeah, all of that coming up top of the hour. We'll do it next summer. All right.
1: Perfect.
2: We'll see you on Wake Up America.
1: Thank you so much, Mark. Well, as for Wake Up America Early, that does it for us. We'll see you back here tomorrow, 6 a.m. Eastern Time. Don't go anywhere. Wake Up is next.

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1: Today on Wake Up America, an eye for an eye, the U.S. carrying out an overnight bombardment of Iran after just a few days of quiet because of Iran's surprise attempt on a U.S. base. We will take you live to Middle East for more on the diplomacy train off the tracks next.
2: Meantime, in our nation's capital, 111. That's how many times Dr. Anthony Fauci pled the fifth during his hearing on the handling of COVID-19. He even pled the fifth to the color of the tie he was wearing. Now, some could say he could face real consequences. Former CDC Director Dr. Robert Redfield and Wisconsin Senator Ron Johnson, who was in that hearing, will talk about the fallout coming up.
1: Plus, staying on the Hill, the drama doesn't end with division over President Trump's legislative agenda and a key nomination now on hold. What can get done before summer recess next week? The White House Assistant Press Secretary will tell us what path forward the president wants to see.
2: And no sunny send-off for the month of July as tens of millions in the Northeast face significant flood threats from days of heavy storms. Will it clear up before the weekend? Meteorologist Julia Fife has the forecast. It is Thursday, July 30th, and it's time to Wake Up America.

0: Good morning, and thanks for kicking your day off with us. I'm Mark Lauder.
1: And I'm Charlotte McBride. We have a lot to get to this morning, starting with the latest in the war and the U.S. military unleashing a heavy wave of strikes inside Iran.
0: Yeah, the strikes marked the first direct American attacks on Iranian soil in days and prompted Tehran to fire back and vow it's ready to return to all-out war.
1: Newsmax Middle East correspondent Zach Anders is live for us in Tel Aviv. Good morning, Zach.
2: Good morning, guys. Yeah, the president says it's our turn now after Tuesday's attempted surprise ballistic missile attack from Iran on U.S. forces in Jordan, where there were no casualties in that attack. It's been a day since, but CENTCOM did fire back. Reports of a wave of strikes beginning at 8 p.m. Eastern time last night lasted roughly 2 hours. CENTCOM reports hitting dozens of Revolutionary Guard targets inside Iran, including military command centers, missile and drone facilities, and coastal defense sites along the Strait of Hormuz. Iranian state media reports explosions were heard across the south of Iran, the port city of Bandar Abbas seeing a heavy focus of those strikes, and two Iranian islands in the Strait of Hormuz. This morning, the Revolutionary Guard, they've yet to fire ballistic missiles. There have been drone attacks in response, but Tehran has declared once again that the Strait of Hormuz is now closed, and they warn that, quote, the aggressor will be punished today. We're also learning more this morning about a fire at a port in Egypt yesterday that Egyptian officials claim was caused by a drone attack. Now, this is one of the farthest countries in this fight with Iran. When you're looking at a map, it's more than 1,000 air miles for a drone to fly for hours to go from Iran proper to Egypt. Now, this has happened before. We've seen drones travel through multiple airspaces, over waterways, really over the Red Sea. This reminds me of 2 summers ago when we saw a drone come from Yemen and impact Tel Aviv in the middle of the night. So this is not unprecedented, but it is really remarkable to see a drone, and right now all fingers point to Iran, travel for this long and hit Egypt. Egyptian officials say they're still working to understand where exactly the drone came from. It's possible, we're hearing from officials, that this came from one of Iran's proxies in Iraq or in Yemen. But a really serious fire in an Egyptian port. And this morning, the New York Times, Iranian officials are quoted as saying that this was an attempt to demonstrate Iran's capability to reach any adversary across the Middle East. But again, it's just historically remarkable to see just about every country in the Middle East squaring off with Iran right now. Guys.
1: All right. Zach Anders reporting live for us there in Tel Aviv. Thank you. All right. To this morning. Now let's get you up to date on some of the day's big headlines. Now that the chaotic Dr. Fauci hearing is behind us, the Senate now only has a week left to pass several critical bills before its recess. Critical issues include President Trump's coveted Save America Act, Reconciliation 3.0, and late Senator Lindsey Graham's Russia sanctions. Stay tuned because we'll dive much deeper into all of these critical bills with a trio of senators in our next hour.
0: Meantime, the Senate Judiciary Committee delaying Todd Blanche's attorney general confirmation vote as new resistance from outgoing senators John Cornyn and Tom Tillis draw President Trump's ire.
3: I thought it was pretty routine because he's so good. He just wouldn't find a better person. So I don't know. Maybe John Cornyn's upset with me because I didn't endorse him. I don't know what it is.
0: The committee says it's postponing today's vote until it can secure enough support to confirm Blanche.
1: One of President Trump's aides also plans to leave next month. The White House Deputy Press Secretary Abigail Jackson, who joined us a couple of weeks ago, says she's taking on a new role at a top GOP strategy firm. Jackson posting on X, quote, President Trump is the greatest president of my lifetime. It's been a tremendous honor to work for his administration and alongside such talented colleagues on behalf of the American people.
0: Turning now to the fallout following Dr. Anthony Fauci's repeatedly invoking the Fifth Amendment during a fiery Senate hearing about COVID.
1: Yeah, now lawmakers will vote on whether to hold Fauci in contempt of Congress. Newsmax correspondent Christina Thompson is live for us with more on that heated hearing. Christina.
4: Well, as you mentioned, Fauci did invoke his constitutional right against self-incrimination, and he did so 111 times, pleading the Fifth on Wednesday, declining to answer questions about the origins of COVID-19, federal funding for research in China, and his pandemic-era decision-making.
5: On the advice of counsel, I respectfully decline to answer based upon my rights under the Fifth Amendment of the Constitution. So I respectfully decline to answer based upon my rights under the Fifth Amendment to the Constitution. I respectfully decline to answer based upon my rights under the Fifth Amendment to the Constitution. Okay. I respectfully decline to answer based upon my rights under the Fifth Amendment to the Constitution. I respectfully decline to answer based upon my rights under the Fifth Amendment to the Constitution.
4: I'm surprised he didn't have it memorized after the first few times. Fauci appeared under subpoena before the Senate Homeland Security and Governmental Affairs Committee on Wednesday, where Republican lawmaker Rand Paul criticized Fauci's handling of the health outbreak and called for his arrest, alleging the scientist lied to Congress about funding research projects in China that Senator Paul says contributed to the pandemic's outbreak, arguing Fauci should not be allowed to avoid answering questions about conduct covered by the preemptive pardon that he did receive from former President Joe Biden.
6: We believe that with his liability, his immunity from criminal liability, that he didn't need to hide behind the Fifth Amendment, and that maybe the Fifth Amendment doesn't attach when you have a pardon in place.
4: Senator Paul said the committee will vote next week on whether to hold Fauci in contempt of Congress for refusing to testify. A contempt resolution would first have to clear the committee before advancing to the full Senate. Now, Fauci accused Chairman Rand Paul of pursuing an unhinged obsession and trying to force him into making a statement that he says could ultimately be used to prosecute him. Fauci and his supporters maintain that the allegations against him are politically motivated and unsupported by evidence, though the fallout is also growing beyond Washington. Charlotte, Mark, Florida, also looking into ways to perhaps investigate Dr. Fauci.
0: That'd be interesting. All right, Christina Thompson for us there. Thank you.
1: Let's continue this conversation with Kelly Sadler, commentary editor at The Washington Times and co-host of The National Desk, and Daniel Littman, White House reporter at Politico. Great to have you both with us this morning. So the COVID-19 pandemic back in focus now after Dr. Anthony Fauci refused to answer a single question on his handling of the crisis. Listen to this.
7: Nothing says honesty like taking the Fifth, huh, Doc? Let's try something. What day of the week is it today?
5: On the advice of counsel, I respectfully decline to answer.
7: What color tie are you wearing?
5: On the advice of counsel.
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5: On the advice of counsel.
1: A big waste of time. As for Democrats, they appear to be standing by him. 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
8: Dr. Fauci, I want to start by thanking you for more than 50 years of service to this country.
9: Dr. Fauci has saved lives.
10: I just want to say and start by just saying thank you to you for your service to this nation.
11: I fear the intent of this hearing is only meant to further a purely partisan agenda.
1: Kelly, do you think the American people will ever get the answers that they seek?
7: Week is it today?
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7: What color tie are you wearing?
5: On the advice of counsel.
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5: On the advice of counsel.
1: A big waste of time. As for Democrats, they appear to be standing by him. Take a listen.
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9: Dr. Fauci has saved lives.
10: I just want to say and start by just saying thank you to you for your service to this nation.
11: I fear the intent of this hearing is only meant to further a purely partisan agenda.
1: Kelly, do you think the American people will ever get the answers that they seek regarding COVID and Dr. Fauci?
12: Well, I think the American people have. They know that Fauci is a fraud. They know that he was addicted to fame, that there wasn't a TV show that he wasn't going to go on. We all know that the virus originated in Wuhan out of a lab that Fauci funded back in 2014. We know that masks don't work. We know that the shot doesn't prevent you from spreading the virus or contracting the virus. We know that schools were closed for way too long. We know that people are family members died alone in a hospital. Pregnant women gave birth alone with a doctor having to wear a mask during this period. We understand the mistakes that were made and would like to see Dr. Fauci held accountable. A contempt of Congress vote is a step in the right direction. Mm-hmm. Dr. Fauci was given a pardon. He could have gone there yesterday and explained his stances on all of these issues, but instead he pleaded the Fifth because he was worried anything anything that he was going to say was going to incriminate him because he knew he was lying to the public back in 2020, 2021.
1: Yeah.
0: So, Daniel, I want to stay on Capitol Hill, switch gears here. The drama continuing between President Trump and Senate Republican leadership. Here's the President Trump on the battle.
3: Well, that's too bad for him. I mean, that's too bad for him and too bad for the Republican Party.
12: Do you believe that?
3: He's got the votes. He should get it done.
0: So now the majority leader says it's priority number one to get the Save America Act passed. And some lawmakers say they're willing to delay their summer recess to get it done. But what do you see happening here? Because I'm not actually sure that math has changed. I don't think the votes are there, are they?
13: Yeah, they aren't. And they're not going to get there in the next couple weeks. Republicans have been or enough Republicans have been against the SAVE Act since day one. And Thune told my colleagues at Politico that Trump sometimes thinks that you can just wave a magic wand and he can get stuff done on Capitol Hill. And that's just not how it works. And so Thune, he knows his conference pretty well. It's a tight majority. And I think Republicans are concerned about if they get rid of the filibuster, then the next time Democrats have the trifecta in terms of controlling Congress and the executive branch, then there's AOC is going to be ramming far left policy proposals that Republicans will have no chance of stopping. And so I think there's a lot of Republican senators who want to stay in Congress for a number of decades. And they know that President Trump is going to be gone in 2.5 years. And they want to keep some power after he leaves.
1: Yeah, good point. I want to turn to this out of Axios this morning. Political profanity is having an effing moment. Quote, politicians are increasingly abandoning scripted language and publicly cursing as profanity becomes a more common political tool. Again, I'm not saying the word there, and neither is Axios in the headline, but you guys get it. So, Kelly, we're seeing this across the aisle. Is it playing as authenticity from politicians, or could it turn off some voters?
12: I think it definitely turns off some voters, but we see Democrats embracing this style more and more often, more and more frequently, trying to basically duplicate what President Trump is and his authenticity. Now, President Trump is a New Yorker. He's outsider. He was anti-establishment. That's how he won his election. Yeah. And he won it with the F-bomb and some crazy statements he said. So now I believe that Democrats are trying to be like, oh, we need to be an outsider. We need to buck the establishment. And one way to do that is through profanity. I think that voters can see through this. They know who is an authentic candidate, mm-hmm. who is not, who's just trying to play them. And so I don't think this is a winning strategy whatsoever.
0: Another reason that kids should plug their ears and not pay attention to politics. Yeah.
1: All right, Kelly, Daniel, thank you both so much.
0: Well, live look now, Mystic, Connecticut. Some strong storms moving out across New England right now.
1: I hear the pizza there is very good. Let's check in with Newsmax meteorologist Julia Fife for the latest.
14: Good morning, Mark and Charlie. Yes, here's the setup we're waking up to across America. We still have that cutoff low just off the coast of New England. Anytime you have those cutoff lows, that means it's not connected to the jet stream, which is why it moved so slow across the northeast, bringing all that flooding across the area, just sitting off the coastline. You can see that counterclockwise rotation bringing in that moisture from the ocean, which is why they're still dealing with some of that lingering rain. And then we've got that stationary boundary down south that's going to be bringing much needed rain to Florida. And then we've got a severe threat in portions of the central plains. Going ahead and zooming in on the northeast, you can see we're going to be dealing with those lingering showers and thunderstorms. The good news is they have taken us out of those flood watches. So it's just going to be lingering rain. But again, that ground's already saturated. So just use extra caution, especially if you're driving early. Here's a look at the past 48-hour rainfall totals. Albany had record-breaking rain, over 10 inches in some areas. You can see all that orange, all that red. That's where the majority of that rain and where we saw that low pressure just spin all of that rain in those same areas. Already starting to see some showers and thunderstorms pop up across Florida. Again, that's going to continue, but they really need the rain down there. Majority of the state still dealing with a deficit in terms of rainfall totals. And then in the central plains, we do already have some showers and thunderstorms starting to flare up. Heading into the afternoon and evening, that's when we do have a severe threat over portions of South Dakota and Nebraska. Get some of that daytime heating. We're dealing with that record-breaking heat in the central and southern portions of the state. Waking up to 97 degrees right now in Phoenix, 79 in San Antonio, 60 degrees in Columbus, Ohio. Let's take it back to you, Mark, Sharla.
1: This week has certainly felt like one of the wettest all summer. Lots and lots of rain, especially
14: lots
1: in the Northeast.
14: Record-breaking rain.
1: Yeah.
0: All right, well, so while it's still hot and wet in summertime right now, let's talk about the fall. And the Prince of Darkness being resurrected by Orlando's Universal Studios as it plans to revive Ozzy Osbourne's iconic haunted house this Halloween. Now, the park plans to honor the famed rocker who died a year ago by announcing the Halloween Horror Nights themed display to haunt theme park guests. Osbourne's widow and son celebrating the news. They say the new haunted house is a great way to celebrate Ozzy Osbourne's spirit and expose his music to new
1: people. I love a good haunted house.
0: Do you?
1: I love all things Halloween. I do. Yeah.
0: We're dressed like Halloween a little bit today.
1: We definitely look like we're ready for Halloween. Well, coming up here on Wake Up America, we are taking a look at the legal fallout from Dr. Anthony Fauci's appearance before the Senate. Could he be arrested for failing to answer questions? We'll talk about that next.
0: Plus, a new initiative from the White House to get illegals off the road and out behind the wheel of big rigs. Mm. They want to give the trucking jobs to veterans.
1: And later, the new roller coaster set to be unveiled that claims to break 6 world records. Would you take it for a ride?
0: You know it.
1: More on where this will be coming up.

0: bin Laden was dead.
1: Coming up on 20 minutes past the hour, welcome back to Wake Up America. And we've talked a lot about the problem of illegals driving big rigs on American roadways. Now the White House wants veterans to help solve the problem.
2: The new plan would fill thousands of empty seats left by a recent federal crackdown on illegal drivers with veterans. Alex Kramer joins us now with details.
3: Yeah, that's right, Mark and Charla. So later today, the president is set to announce the initiative, and it's called Freedom Haulers Campaign. The goal is to get more military veterans behind the wheel of big rigs, while at the same time helping to fix the problem of illegal immigrants who should have never been given commercial driver's licenses. Of course, this comes after a series of deadly crashes, including this one in Florida that killed three people. Now, so far, the Department of Transportation has pulled roughly 26,000 drivers off the road for failing English language proficiency requirements. Another 30,000 commercial licenses were canceled after they were issued illegally. Transportation Secretary Sean Duffy praised this new campaign, saying it will help restore integrity to the trucking industry by filling those open routes with disciplined, highly skilled former service members. And with average trucker pay currently sitting at around $70,000 a year, officials hope the promise of steady pay and independence will offer a smooth path for veterans looking to avoid traditional desk jobs. Now, some major companies are already signing on. Omaha-based Werner Enterprises announced plans to hire 1,400 veteran drivers through this new program. And more details will be revealed at the official announcement today at 1:30 p.m. from the White House.
2: What a great plan.
4: I love this.
2: Giving jobs to veterans who need it. Great stuff, Alex.
3: Yep.
1: All right. So the man who called himself the voice of, quote, integrity and truth pled guilty. Pled the fifth more than 100 times Wednesday as senators couldn't even get Dr. Anthony Fauci to confirm his own name.
2: Yeah. Senators hope to get answers from Fauci about his handling of COVID-19, but came up empty. But that may be just the beginning of the story. Here to discuss this and more, former prosecutor, constitutional law attorney, Newsmax contributor Amir Benno, as well as trial attorney, former prosecutor and host of Today with Dr. Wendy on KCBQ Radio in San Diego, Dr. Wendy Patrick. Great to see you both this morning. Wendy, I'll start with you. Committee Chairman Rand Paul says his committee will vote next week to hold Fauci in contempt of Congress for failing to answer a single question. We know Biden gave him that pardon. How does this play out?
5: Mark and Charlotte, it plays out a little differently than I'm hearing a lot of people discuss, as if he was being questioned on things that were covered by the pardon. Remember, the pardon doesn't cover perjury at the hearing. And that's where this diary comes into play. So it's not just for little girls keeping secrets, apparently, because Fauci kept a diary. And whatever was in there is inconsistent with what he said subsequently. And that formed the basis of a lot of the questioning from Senator Paul. Now, he's a doctor, not a lawyer, Rand Paul is, but that doesn't mean he didn't have good instincts in terms of where this is headed. So the answer to that is yes, it may very well be headed towards a finding of contempt if they can find the votes, but that doesn't necessarily mean there'll be any criminal liability.
2: Right.
5: Silence is not golden when you're called to testify, but it also is not necessarily criminal.
1: So, Amir, in one incredible moment that we're showing you here, the chairman of the hearing, obviously Kentucky Senator Rand Paul, threw out Dr. Fauci's attorney. Is that normal? Is that happening in hearings like this, or is this something unusual?
6: Well, every House of Congress, they have their own rules, and they have to maintain order. And there's no constitutional right to have an attorney sitting at the witness table. They gave him the opportunity to sit to give him advice. The counsel does not have the right to speak, which is what the attorney consistently kept doing, despite the admonitions from Rand Paul saying that you're not being recognized. And he was disrupting the order. So, yes, he absolutely did have the authority to boot him from the chamber. I will say, the thing about which Wendy was mentioning, which is right, that the pardon doesn't encompass anything from January 19th, 2025 till yesterday or from yesterday on, the fact still remains you have to have a realistic possibility of criminal prosecution. It can't be speculative or imaginary in order to invoke the fifth. And we're all guessing or speculating. We don't know what he would have said about that. And I don't know that there's a factual basis for him to assert that there would have been some sort of perjury trap. He was being asked about things that he did during the COVID-19 crisis and before, right. And that is within the sweep of the pardon. And so because he didn't have a valid basis to invoke that pardon, mm-hmm. ultimately that's for a court to decide. There could be a path forward on a contempt resolution.
2: All right. I do want to pivot to this while I have you both here. Prosecutors in the Tyler Robinson murder case have written to the judge saying his decision to move this to trial should be, quote, straightforward as the evidence is overwhelming. Why is everything, Wendy, taking so long in this trial? It's been nearly a year. We still don't have the basics of probable cause done yet.
5: Yeah, you know, Charlotte and Mark, you know, Amir and I know this every day from going to court, is there are so many hurdles to clear before you get the evidence you need to proceed to trial. Even when you've got what looks like a slam dunk, it isn't. There are these types of hearings that the Tyler Robinson, I mean, that's the perfect example, where you've got issues of admissibility, of hearsay, authenticity, credibility, all of these hurdles that have to be cleared in such a high-profile case. Can you imagine missing, you know, crossing a T or dotting an I in a proceeding of such significance? Mm-hmm. It's also a little more complicated. Remember, this is a case about aggravated murder. So you need more than an intent to kill. You need some of the other circumstances, such as endangering others in the crowd, etc. So that is one of the reasons why everybody's being so careful, including, by the way, the judge, who is bending over backwards to entertain every defense argument, not to drag this thing out, but to make sure he makes a perfect record for appeal. Nobody wants to try this case twice.
2: Okay, yeah, that makes
1: all
2: sense.
1: All right. Well, we'll keep watching it. Thank you, Amir, Wendy. Great to see you guys this morning. Thanks.
2: Thanks, guys.
6: Thank you.
2: Well, coming up, the U.S. hitting new targets in Iran one day after Tehran attempted to attack American troops. Where do we go next?
1: And a live look at St. Louis, Missouri. Some strong storms, flash flooding could hit parts of the Midwest. We'll get an update on your wake-up weather from meteorologist Julia Fife.
2: But you know, the Cardinals still got the game in last night, I believe, beating the Cubs in extras.
1: Yeah, we won the first two.
2: We'll be right back.

0: Welcome back to Wake Up America, taking a live look there, New York City, a few blocks down the road from where the TV show Friends took place in the Village. Have you visited the building?
1: I have not visited the building.
0: Yeah.
1: I have not. I need to. And the actress who played Phoebe Buffay, of course, Lisa Kudrow, turning 63 years old today. Happy birthday to her. One of my favorite shows of all time. And that character.

0: Fed meeting where rates have gone unchanged. And the skies will be getting friendlier in Washington, D.C. soon as the Trump administration announces a $22 billion makeover of Dulles International Airport.
1: This is bipartisan, Mr. President. A lot of people, whether you're Republican or Democrat, you hate the way Dulles operates. So everyone's come together and we're building for America and building for the future.
0: So the plans include adding more than 5 million square feet of brand new space by building new concourses and removing its aging shuttles.
2: Ooh, she's fancy.
3: I'm going to tell you, though, we both lived in D.C. I love Reagan. It's right. It's so convenient.
2: It's very convenient. But this is making it a desirable location, right? I mean, Dulles is not desirable right now. We'll just say it.
3: No, it's also not a desirable location, though. I think that's why I know most people don't go out there because it takes so long to get
2: but
3: there.
2: But it looks so pretty.
3: It does look pretty.
2: Yeah.
3: I don't know. We'll see. Good luck. I mean,
2: we'll
3: they
2: see.
3: Need it. You know?
2: Yeah. So, it'll be a nice experience, hopefully. All right. I think we're going to go
3: to Julia Fife.
2: Okay.
3: All right, I think we're going to go to Julia Fife. No?
2: No?
3: All right. Well, we're going to take a break.
2: Thanks, guys. We'll be right back.
3: We'll be right back. Stay with us.

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1: 36 minutes past the hour. Welcome back to Wake Up America. And returning to our top story now this morning, the latest in the war with Iran.
2: Yes, the U.S. forces overnight launching a massive attack on Iran in response to their unsuccessful surprise attack on our base in Jordan. Joining us now to continue our coverage, former Trump National Security Council Chief of Staff Fred Flights. Great to see you this morning, Fred. So in response to Iran's failed attack on U.S. troops there stationed in Jordan, CENTCOM launching that major offensive last night. This after the U.S. teamed up with the Saudis to strike Iran terror proxies in Iraq. How far do you think this escalation goes?

0: those now?
1: It's very troubling seeing this escalation. We saw the surprise attack on Jordan, which failed. We see Iran now attacking Egypt. We're not attacking Egypt. We're not attacking from Egypt. We have no bases in Egypt. This really was a very major escalation, probably an unwise one. We have a division within the Iranian government. There are officials who would like to have some type of a pause in the war, but the radicals want to keep attacking because they believe they can use this military force to get Trump to agree to a bad deal because of the upcoming elections. That's going to fail. But I think it's incumbent on President Trump right now to tell the American people why this is going on, why we're facing a major escalation in the conflict, because the Iranian government wants war.
2: Yeah, and to that point, Fred, the renewed attacks come as the Associated Press released a new poll this morning showing American support for the war falling, with two-thirds of Democrats and independents saying the war isn't worth fighting. Only one-third of Republicans think that way. So, I mean, this is a problem for the president that he needs to address, right?
1: You know, when Trump got involved in this war, he knew he was joining something that would be difficult, that he would pay a political price. That's what leaders do. They don't simply kick problems down the road to the next president. And this has been frustrating because the Iranian government, its military has been defeated, but it still wants to fight. I think the president has to make the case, not just to the American people and the Congress, we need more help from Europe. I know we're pressing right now for Europe to assist us in defending the Strait of Hormuz, not engaged in offensive operations. They're resisting that. We need to double down to get Europe's help, too.
0: So we know that Yemen's Iran-backed Houthis are now moving to charge fees at the Red Sea shipping routes, which are, of course, serving as alternative routes to the Strait of Hormuz right now. Does this open another front in the war that maybe the Israelis need to take care of? Where do you see this going?
1: I think the Israelis are inevitably going to come into this, that when they see Jordan being attacked, when they see Egypt being attacked, they're not going to permit this. It looks like Iran would like to expand the war by attacking shipping in the Red Sea. You know, a lot of Saudi Arabia's oil is going across the Arabian Peninsula to ports on the Red Sea. Iran is looking like it wants to attack ships in that region also. I think that can be defended against, but it may bring Israel into the war.
0: Okay.
2: So, Fred, it seems to me, as you mentioned earlier, you know, Iran now bringing Egypt into this. You've got Saudi Arabia getting involved. It looks like the entire Middle East is now finally uniting to basically take on Iran with the U.S. That's bad news for them long term, isn't it?
1: You know, it was already bad news for them when states in the region realized that Iran had pre-positioned missiles and drones to attack them. But with these recent attacks, the idea that the Saudis would be attacking in cooperation with us against Iranian-backed militias in Iraq is an extraordinary development to see that happening. We're hearing reports of other states in the Middle East actually attacking Iran directly. So I think you're right. We're seeing a big change in this conflict. At a minimum, it's going to lead to a very strong anti-Iran alliance when this war is over, maybe as part of the Abraham Accords.
0: Mm. All right, Fred Flates, thank you so much for joining us this morning. Appreciate it.
1: Good to be here.
2: All right. Well, check out some of the flooding that hit Albany, New York. Ooh, those storms moving out, but not before leaving a lot of damage there. Look at that.
0: Yeah, we can see that car almost completely submerged. Let's head over now to Newsmax meteorologist Julia Fife for the latest. Good morning.
3: Good morning, Mark and Charlie. Yes, this was actually the rainiest 48 hours for Albany, New York that wasn't associated with a tropical storm or a hurricane. You can see some of our top rainfall totals since Tuesday. Some areas across New York got close to a foot worth of rainfall totals, and that's still continuing today. Now, they have taken those areas out of the flood watch, but we're still going to be watching for some lingering showers and thunderstorms. As we turn into the afternoon and evening, that flood threat now moves to the Midwest and the central northern plains. You can see that excessive rainfall outlook over that portion, and it's going to continue to track eastward as we head into tomorrow, and that's going to continue into the weekend as well, as several rounds of heavy rain are expected. You can see there are rainfall forecasts all across the Midwest, including Chicago. Isolated areas could see over 5 inches worth of rainfall totals, as they're expecting, again, several rounds that will eventually start making its way towards the Northeast as we head towards the start of the next week. Northeast is kind of in a good pattern where we're getting that heavy rain during the week and not for the weekends. So good news for anybody that's heading out for the weekend. events. So as we head into the evening, you can see with that heat, that's going to start flaring up in portions of the Central Plains. We've got that level 2 out of 5 risk for South Dakota and Nebraska heading into the afternoon and evening. That's going to slowly start to shift to the east. As we head early into Friday, that main line starts to develop with that risk for some strong to severe storms heading into the Midwest. Friday into your Saturday, heavy downpours. There's a big music festival going on in Chicago this weekend, so make sure you're staying weather aware. Mark, Sharla.
0: Ooh, and looking at that map you just showed, I don't know about that music festival outdoors. Sorry.
3: It's going to be a muddy one.
0: Yes, so very wet one for sure.
2: Well, turning now to this morning's Newsmax crime report. Stop me if you've heard this one before. An illegal alien, previously arrested, never turned over to ICE, now arrested again for something far worse.
0: Yeah, authorities say the victim was walking on a popular trail outside Washington, D.C. when she fought off an alleged kidnapping attempt by a person here illegally. Newsmax crime correspondent Jason Matera has this story. Jason.
4: Yeah, Mark, Sharla, before progressive jurisdictions began cutting off cooperation with federal immigration agents, ICE could take custody of an illegal alien as they were released from the county jail. It was routine, no controversy, but now in sanctuary areas, that handoff no longer happens, giving the criminal illegals another bite at the apple to commit a crime. In this case, for attempted kidnapping. Rolando Sanchez Velasquez, an illegal alien from El Salvador, was arrested by deputies on July 22nd. He's been charged with abduction and assault and battery. Authorities say that a woman was walking along a popular trail in Loudoun County, Virginia, when Velasquez jumped out of the bushes behind her, grabbed her by the hair and neck, and tried to drag her away. Now, the woman bravely fought back. She was able to escape his grip and managed to call the cops. And now we're learning that this was hardly Velasquez's first run-in with the law. According to court records, he started racking up arrests in 2021 for multiple DWIs, as well as charges for driving without a license and assaulting a family member. In fact, when he was arrested this time around for the attempted kidnapping, the sheriff's office said that he also had outstanding warrants against him for child neglect. Most of these criminal offenses happened in the nearby Fairfax County, which is notoriously hostile to federal immigration enforcement. And now another community is paying the price for that catch and release style of progressive justice, with some neighbors saying they are hesitant to do something as basic as take a walk on a local trail.
5: Never had a problem like that in the 20 plus years I've been here. Makes us all nervous.
4: And quite frankly, these people in Loudoun County, Virginia, should be nervous. One of Abigail Spanberger's first official acts as governor was ending the state's partnership with federal immigration officials, which is called the 287G agreement. In practice, that means more illegal aliens like Rolando Sanchez Velasquez will cycle through local jails right back onto the street without ever being turned over to ICE. Mark, Charlotte?
0: Yeah, we know it was just a few years ago on a running trail in Maryland, just north there of Loudoun County, where that mother of five, again, was raped and murdered just going out for a simple jog. It's becoming more and more concerning that this is happening all the time, Jason. All right, now check out the sneak peek we're getting right here. Six Flags Great Adventure's newest thrill ride, Bakunawa?
2: Sure.
0: The New Jersey theme park revealing its plans for the free-spinning, floorless roller coaster that's expected to break 6 world records when it opens next year. This is just making me dizzy. They say riders will climb 382 feet while reaching speeds of up to 100 miles per hour. This cannot be safe. Here's an interesting new twist. The ride will accomplish all of that, stop, and then do it over again in reverse. No, thank you.
2: Sign me up.
0: Oh my
2: right
0: goodness.
2: Now.
0: No.
2: Yes. I want to be
0: 100 miles per hour.
2: Yes.
0: In reverse, upside down, all the things.
2: 382 feet above the ground.
0: Not for me.
2: I can't
0: you know
2: wait.
0: What?
2: I'll be standing
0: attach
2: in line.
0: A GoPro to you when you do.
2: Why don't you come with me? I'll see if I can.
0: I'm all set. I'm all set from the ground. All right. Much more to come here on Wake Up America.
2: Next, the former CDC director joins us live to talk about what consequences, if any, Dr. Anthony Fauci should face for failing to answer even basic questions on Capitol Hill.

0: On the advice of counsel, I respectfully decline to answer based upon my rights under the Fifth Amendment to the Constitution.
1: On the advice of counsel, I respectfully decline to answer based upon my rights under the Fifth Amendment to the Constitution.
2: Wow. That's just part of it. 111 times. That's how many times Dr. Anthony Fauci pled the Fifth during his hearing on his handling of the COVID-19 pandemic in front of a very outraged Senate committee.
3: Yeah, now he could be facing some real consequences. As chairman of the committee, Kentucky Senator Rand Paul announces a vote set for next week on holding Fauci in contempt of Congress. For more on all this, let's welcome in former CDC director, senior visiting fellow for the Heritage Foundation, Robert Redfield. Great to have you with us, doctor. I want to know how you felt when you heard all of this from your former colleague, heard him pleading the Fifth 111 times and really not giving us any answers.
4: Yeah, I was very disappointed. I mean, I thought it was a real opportunity for Dr. Fauci to take the moment, maybe apologize to Senator Paul for probably being a little over the top in previous hearings. And to acknowledge humbly that he did the best that he thought he could, although in retrospect he made a lot of mistakes, and he could acknowledge some of those mistakes. Mm-hmm. I wrote a book called Redfield's Warning, and in that book, one of the things I did on almost every chapter is say, you know, I got that wrong. In retrospect, I got that wrong. Mm. I think acknowledging mistakes is really an important part of rebuilding public trust, and I think the real sadness about the Fauci hearing yesterday is I just think it put another nail in that coffin of lack of public trust, of public health officials.
2: Yeah, and I do want to ask you about Dr. Fauci's diary. Senator Paul releasing more than 1,000 pages of Fauci's entries from the pandemic era. You were mentioned dozens of times from your conversations with him about children not being able to get measles vaccines because of the closures, to him bragging about getting schools shut down and him admitting that the virus may have actually started in the Wuhan lab, to see things that you experienced firsthand come to light. You know, is there any vindication? Is there even for you yourself going, you know, now I know what was actually going on and why he was disagreeing with me or the decision making process?
4: Well, I always was sad that I think Fauci had a tendency to mislead individuals. He did have a view that his view of the truth was the truth for you, you know, and unfortunately, the diary just really shows that he was really not telling the truth to the public. You know, he misled Congress. He misled you all in the media. He misled the American public also because, you know, he's a smart guy. He knew, like I figured out in January 2020, this virus came from the Wuhan lab, right? And yet he fought that aggressively to build up this roost that it came from the wet market. Mm-hmm. But if you read his diary, you know that he understood that it came from the lab. And in the same thing on the schools, he said, you know, he never tried to close schools. I argued to keep the schools open because I thought K-12's public health interest was to keep them in face-to-face learning. Tony argued to close everything down. Well, he said, well, he never did that. But when you read his diary, he takes pride in telling de Blasio to close the schools in New York and telling Newsom's office to close the schools in California. Mm. So he just wasn't truthful. That's the big problem. So when you ask me, I kind of knew where things were when we were in the arena together. I used to tell Tony. Tony used to get mad at me when I would answer a question from you, and I'd say, I don't know the answer. Mm. And he'd turn to me and say, you can't say that. You're the CDC director. You got to have an answer. I said, but Tony, I don't know the answer.
3: Yeah.
4: So, and Tony would just give you an answer, and that's the problem. And so I was sad because, you know, he made a lot of contributions in health in America over the 50 years he was in public service. And I kind of felt like I was watching a Shakespearean hero go through the final tragedy because I thought that taking the Fifth was a huge mistake for him.
3: Yeah.
4: Go ahead.
3: No, I was just going to say there's still so much anger from the American people. So many people were watching that yesterday, hoping to get some kind of validation, some kind of answers. And I know that hearing really just brought that anger back to the surface. You know, you had families saying, you know, goodbye to their loved ones over the phone or through a window, right? As you mentioned, children being kept out of school. And God forbid, if we do find ourselves in another pandemic, how do we handle it better?
4: Well, that's a big issue. I mean, that's my whole point of my book, because we are going to have another pandemic. And I think I call it the great pandemic. I call the one we just had as a minor pandemic. And yet you saw how disruptive it was. So I think the bird flu pandemic is probably coming, and we're not prepared at all in many different ways. And we need to get prepared. One of the most important things we need, though, for the next pandemic is this thing called public trust.
2: Yeah.
4: And we don't have public trust, you know, and it's going to take a long time. And I think the real downside of the hearing yesterday was the net consequence of that hearing is it degraded public trust even more. Fauci should have just told the truth. Sure, there was a risk that he may have perjured himself if he did that, that would put him at risk for perjury. But, I mean, show some courage. Show some courage. Yeah. Get up and tell the truth. And do it to the best of your ability. You've got a pardon for everything you did for, you know, 10 years. And, you know, just be careful to tell the truth. If you tell the truth, you had absolutely no risk and you could have answered every one of those questions. And I think the American public and the senators and Congress would have felt good about it and good about you, that you had the courage to tell the truth and admit
2: Real quickly, doctor, before we go, I remember in the years following 9/11, Congress, in a bipartisan fashion, did a thorough investigation, wrote a report to discover what went wrong, what could we learn from our mistakes. And I fear we're not going to do that from COVID, where 1 million people died, and we're not going to give a real look back at where things went wrong.
4: Yeah, I don't think, you know, you're right. And it's really sad. You know, a number of us have called for that to do, you know, a critical analysis. The problem is that, you know, people have tried to make it so political, you know, I was against vaccine mandates. Okay. I thought there was a big mistake. You know, people consider that a political decision. No, it was my scientific decision. So I think we do need to do that. We need some real leaders in Congress to do it. I mean, I have to admit, I didn't believe it when he first ran for Congress because I wasn't a big fan. But I think one of the guys that's come up to show that he's really a really good senator, Senator Fetterman.
3: Right.
4: You know, we need more Senator Fettermans. And unfortunately, we need more Senator Grahams. And we need some of these people that can sit in the room and try to make this country a better country. Right now, you know, I didn't like the way the hearing went in the sense that the Democrats just wanted to praise Fauci. You know, on the other hand, the Republicans seemed to, you know, really want vaccine mandates. Okay, I thought there was a big mistake. You know, people consider that a political decision. No, it was my scientific decision. So I think we do need to do that. We need some real leaders in Congress to do it. I mean, I have to admit, I didn't believe it when he first ran for Congress because I wasn't a big fan. But I think one of the guys that's come up to show that he's really a really good senator, Senator Fetterman. You know, we need more Senator Fettermans. And unfortunately, we need more Senator Grahams. And we need some of these people that can sit in the room and try to make this country a better country. Right now, you know, I didn't like the way the hearing went in the sense that the Democrats just wanted to praise Fauci. You know, on the other hand, the Republicans seemed to, you know, really wanted to get a question. So
3: they wanted answers. You know, I think that's what the whole thing was.
4: They wanted answers, and they deserved. Tony didn't serve himself well by that hearing. Okay, I think American people, when they think of Dr. Fauci next year, will remember. Oh, he took the fifth.
3: That's exactly right. Yeah.
2: Dr. Redfield, we could do this all morning, and I would love to do more, but we do have to run. Thank you so much for joining us and sharing your experience
4: God bless
2: with us.
4: Take care.
3: Thank you.
2: Well, President Trump holding true to his word, launching a new round of attacks on Iran one night after Iran's attempted attack on U.S. troops. We will take you live to the Middle East for an update. Stay with us.

0: Today on Wake Up America, an eye for an eye, the U.S. carrying out an overnight bombardment of Iran after just a few days of quiet because of Iran's surprise attempt on a U.S. base. We will take you live to the Middle East for more on the diplomacy train now off the tracks next.
1: Meantime, in our nation's capital, 111. That's how many times Dr. Anthony Fauci pled the fifth during his hearing on his handling of COVID-19. He even pled the fifth about the color of tie he was wearing. Now, some say he could face some real consequences. Wisconsin Senator Ron Johnson is standing by with more on what that hearing was doing, and he was there.
0: Plus, staying on the Hill, the drama doesn't end with division over President Trump's legislative agenda and a key nomination now on hold. What can get done before summer recess next week? The White House Assistant Press Secretary will tell us what path forward the president wants to see.
1: And no sunny send-off to the month of July as tens of millions in the Northeast face a significant flood threat from days of heavy storms. Will it clear up in time for the weekend? Meteorologist Julia Fife has your forecast. It's Thursday, July 30th, and it's time to Wake Up America.

0: Good morning, and thanks for starting your day with us. I'm Mark Lauder.
1: And I'm Charlotte McBride. We have a lot to get to this morning. We want to start with the conflict in the Middle East, the U.S. launching a new round of strikes inside Iran.
0: Now, this comes as Tehran fires back and vows to be ready to return to an all-out war.
1: Newsmax Middle East correspondent Zach Anders joins us live now from Tel Aviv. Zach?
2: Hey, good morning. The president says that it's our turn after Tuesday's attempted surprise ballistic missile attack from Iran into U.S. forces in Jordan. There were no casualties in that attack. CENTCOM then responding with a wave of strikes that began at 8 p.m. Eastern time last night, lasted roughly 2 hours. CENTCOM reports hitting dozens of Revolutionary Guard targets inside Iran, including military command centers, missile and drone facilities, and coastal defense sites throughout the Strait of Hormuz. Iranian state media reports that explosions were heard across the south of Iran. This primarily appears to be mostly strikes around the coastline, the port city of Bandar Abbas receiving several targeting strikes, and two Iranian islands in the Strait of Hormuz strikes there as well. This morning, the Revolutionary Guards, we haven't noted any ballistic missile fire across the region in response. Tehran, however, has declared once again the Strait of Hormuz is closed, and they're warning that, quote, the aggressor will be punished today, expecting further attacks. We're also tracking a remarkable development in Egypt, the farthest regional country away from this fight with Iran. A fire yesterday at a port hitting an LNG tanker, liquefied natural gas, the cause of which the Egyptians are saying was by a drone. We're still waiting for official confirmation that this came from Iran. Right now, some of the leading theories are that potentially from one of the Iranian proxies in Iraq or Yemen fired the drone. This is not unprecedented. We've seen drones travel hundreds of miles throughout this conflict about 2 years ago. I believe almost exactly this time 2 years ago, there was a drone that came all the way from Yemen, flew for more than 8 hours, just about 100 feet off the deck, and impacted an apartment building in the middle of the night here in Tel Aviv. So these drones can go for hundreds of miles, but it's remarkable to see this hitting an Egyptian port here. The Egyptians involved in this fight with Iran as well. Guys.
0: All right. Newsmax correspondent Zach Anders reporting live for us in Tel Aviv.
1: All right, let's get you up to date on some of the day's big headlines. After being honored in the nation's capital, South Carolina pays its final respects to late Senator Lindsey Graham. The funeral services in his home state kicking off with a horse and buggy procession passing the South Carolina State House in Columbia. After that, his body was brought home to Pickens County for a private burial.
0: And the Senate is now preparing to honor Senator Graham's final mission by advancing his proposed sanctions against Russian President Vladimir Putin. The sanctions seek to halt Russia's war efforts against Ukraine by allowing up to 500% tariffs against them, along with 100% tariffs on countries who buy Russian energy. That bill now goes to the full Senate for a vote.
1: And the U.S. also targeting what it calls a national security threat from China by banning foreign humanoid robots. The FCC's ban includes new imports of the robots, along with foreign-made power inverters. The U.S. also claims the technology poses supply chain vulnerabilities and cybersecurity risks, since China makes roughly 85% of the world's humanoid robots.
0: Well, let's turn to this now. The fallout continuing to increase after Dr. Anthony Fauci repeatedly invoked the Fifth Amendment during a fiery Senate hearing examining the government's response to the COVID-19 pandemic.
1: So now lawmakers will vote on whether to hold Fauci in contempt of Congress. Newsmax correspondent Christina Thompson has more on that.
3: Well, as you mentioned, Fauci did invoke his constitutional right against self-incrimination, and he did so 111 times, pleading the Fifth on Wednesday, declining to answer questions about the origins of COVID-19, federal funding for research in China, and his pandemic-era decision-making.
4: On the advice of counsel, I respectfully decline to answer based upon my rights under the Fifth Amendment of the Constitution. On the advice of counsel, I respectfully decline to answer based upon my rights under the Fifth Amendment of the Constitution. Respectfully decline to answer based upon my rights under the Fifth Amendment of the Constitution. Under the Fifth Amendment of the Constitution. Under the Fifth Amendment of the Constitution. Under the Fifth Amendment of the Constitution.
3: I'm surprised he didn't have it memorized after the first few times. Fauci appeared under subpoena before the Senate Homeland Security and Governmental Affairs Committee on Wednesday, where Republican lawmaker Rand Paul criticized Fauci's handling of the health outbreak and called for his arrest, alleging the scientist lied to Congress about funding research projects in China that Senator Paul says, contributed to the pandemic's outbreak, arguing Fauci should not be allowed to avoid answering questions about conduct covered by the preemptive pardon that he did receive from former President Joe Biden.
5: We believe that with his liability, his immunity from criminal liability, that he didn't need to hide behind the Fifth Amendment, and that maybe the Fifth Amendment doesn't attach when you have a pardon in place.
3: Senator Paul said the committee will vote next week on whether to hold Fauci in contempt of Congress for refusing to testify. A contempt resolution would first have to clear the committee before advancing to the full Senate. Now, Fauci accused Chairman Rand Paul of pursuing an unhinged obsession and trying to force him into making a statement that he says could ultimately be used to prosecute him. Fauci and his supporters maintain that the allegations against him are politically motivated and unsupported by evidence, though the fallout is also growing beyond Washington, Charlotte, Mark, Florida, also looking into ways to perhaps investigate Dr. Fauci.
1: All right, Christina Thompson for us there.
0: All right, our coverage now of Fauci pleading the fifth continues now from Capitol Hill, live with Wisconsin Senator Ron Johnson, who is part of that hearing. So, Senator, good morning. When you walked in yesterday, did you expect to get any answers out of the doctor? I mean, I kind of expected the Senate Sergeant at Arms to come in and take him away at one point.
6: Well, we had a bet within my permanent subcommittee staff whether he would do what he did. And I think there's only one person's thought that, yeah, he's going to answer the questions. I came in fully prepared to ask him a whole series of questions, which unfortunately he did not provide the answers that the American people deserve. I was inundated with from people that have been involved in this. You know, got to ask him this. So there are just so many questions that remain unanswered. Some of them only he can answer. But I think yesterday was devastating for him. He really was between a rock and a hard place, because if he testified and told the truth, he would further incriminate himself. If he testified and lied to try and maintain his reputation as St. Fauci, he would put himself in greater legal jeopardy. So, I mean, his only alternative was pleading the fifth, you know, partly his protection against possible state charges. So, again, from my standpoint, the most important part of accountability is the exposure of the truth.
1: Yeah.
6: So the American people see exactly who this guy is. And yesterday, that was on display. He answered no questions, took the fifth. But I really thought Chairman Paul did a great job in his opening statement, laying out all the funding, how obvious it was that Anthony Fauci was covering up by saying that a man-made was a conspiracy theory. Not that's what it was, based on his funding, of his gain of funding research. You know, other senators, we did have it organized. We kind of stayed in our lane, so we weren't asking the same question twice. And by doing it that way, I think it was just devastating for Anthony Fauci.
0: Yeah.
1: Yeah, and devastating for the American people, too. You know, we all lived through this pandemic. I was tuning in yesterday hoping to get some answers, hoping to get some clarity. I know you were as well. How are you feeling after that? And after you heard him plead the fifth 111 times?
6: Well, again, we've known a lot of these things. We have the emails about his calls end of January, early February, where the scientists who were saying it was man-made, all of a sudden, because he had grants from Fauci, got them later, changed that to, oh, no, sprang from nature, and that's conspiracy. So we've known a lot of this. But the diary is devastating. I mean, there's the truth. I mean, it's not being covered much, but in his diary, he's confiding that this is probably going to be about, like, double a bad flu season, which is real bad. I'm not underplaying that. But then publicly saying it's going to be 10 times. So we have to shut down the economy. We have to mask children. You know, we need to impose, mandate, coerce experimental gene therapy on the world's population to stop the pandemic. I mean, if you actually look at the facts, none of this was it never should have happened.
1: Right.
6: It wasn't required. So the personal devastation, the injection injuries, the economic devastation, it never should have happened. But it all happened because of St. Fauci fear-mongering, scaremongering, just like he did with AIDS. If you remember that, AIDS, it could be, household transmission. No, that's not it. Yeah. But he did that same way because he wanted to get a vaccine. Again, he's a vaccinologist. He admitted in October 2019 in Milken Institute panel, he bemoaned the fact that we didn't have a universal vaccination campaign. Flu season just wasn't good enough. We couldn't scare people to take the flu vaccine. We need a pandemic. Well, he got the pandemic 2 or 3 months later, and he fully used that pandemic to scare the public, to take control, to shut down schools, the economy, and impose this experimental gene therapy injection on the world population, to my standpoint, to devastating results.
0: Yeah. Hey, Senator, before we go, really quickly, some of the business at hand in the Senate, your colleague, Senator Roger Marshall, calling on the Senate to cancel the August recess, pass the Save America Act, as well as several other senators joining in that, Rick Scott, Ashley Moody, Marsha Blackburn. Wanted to get your thoughts on that idea, because I'm not sure whether there's a recess, no recess. The math still isn't there. There aren't votes, are there?
6: Well, that's always an issue. Mm-hmm. From my standpoint, I'm a big supporter of the Save America Act.
0: Yep.
6: It's now budget chair. I've got a responsibility to the conference to figure out, okay, what is the path forward? Mm-hmm. What do we have support for? How can we use reconciliation to get as much election integrity passed as part of that process? Because, I've been very upfront. I would end the filibuster. The Senate's broken. I don't know how it can get more broken. Democrats are going to do it to us. I'd rather do it ahead of time. But I also understand Republican colleagues who are reluctant to do that or refuse to do it because they want it when Democrats take power. And that's the split here. So I'm happy to stick around here as long as there's a path to actually accomplish something.
1: Right.
6: We'll find out next week whether there's those steps of paths.
0: Yeah. All right. Wisconsin Senator Ron Johnson, great to see you. Thanks for joining us this morning.
1: Thank you.
6: Have a great morning.
1: You too. All right, we're taking a live look right now at Northwestern Oklahoma State University in Alva, Oklahoma. Temperatures there soaring past 100 degrees. Thankfully, class is not in session.
0: I still got probably a few weeks to go. All right, let's check in with Newsmax meteorologist Julia Pfeiffer. Look at your wake-up weather. Good morning, Julia.
7: Good morning, Mark and Charlie. Yes, the heat has been relentless for portions of the south. You can see those high temperatures this afternoon, widespread triple digits from Dodge City down into Austin. Phoenix forecasting a high of 113 degrees. Boise, Salt Lake City, 98 is that forecasted high. And this is a very slow-moving ridge of high pressure. We're expecting those very warm temperatures to stick with us through next week. They have heat advisories in place from Texas all the way to Florida. Extreme heat warnings for portions of the desert southwest. And like I said, it's just sitting over that southern portion of the U.S. Amarillo, Texas has broken 5 records the past week. You can see triple digit temperatures since last Thursday all the way through Tuesday. Those are daily records they've broken. Again, 5 days total. And looking at next week, like I said, it's expected to stick around. This ridge is slow moving, very powerful. The majority of the U.S. is expecting above average temperatures as we head into next week and next weekend. This is fueling some much needed rain, though, for Florida. Looking at our drought monitor, you can see most of the state dealing with those dry conditions. The majority of the state is in about a double digit deficit in terms of rainfall totals. As we head into the afternoon and evening, that's really going to start to fuel up. You can see a majority of the state is going to start seeing those showers and thunderstorms, and that's going to continue through the weekend. Again, they're going to have to deal with the rain, but it is much needed for Florida. Mark, Sharla.
0: I'm sure a lot of people who are going on vacation in Florida just wish it would hold off a little bit.
1: Right.
0: Just a little.
7: I know the people that live there are probably excited, but not
0: the others. All right. Thanks, Julia.
1: Well, the White House of Champions opening its doors once again. So this time for last season's FCS football national champs. There they are, the Montana State Bobcats. The players presenting President Trump with a replica championship ring before heading inside to tour the Oval Office. What a great day for them. Montana lawmakers also joining in on the celebration since last year's title was the first in 41 years for Montana State. Congratulations to the football players.
0: I love that he does that because it's not just the big mega schools, the Big Ten, the SEC. He brings in the FCS.
1: Everyone.
0: Too.
1: You win a national title, you get to go.
0: I love it. Yeah. All right.
1: Well, coming up here on Wake Up America, why profanity has become commonplace on the Hill, at least according to one article.
0: Then later, a couple awarded millions of dollars from eBay in a stalking case that involves live roaches, a bloody pig mask, and more. Ew. We'll explain what happened.
1: Okay.

0: on Newsmax TV.
1: All right. Well, there's a picture of that very fiery hearing. The soundbite didn't play, but I can tell you what was said. I plead my Fifth Amendment. And Dr. Anthony Fauci in focus this morning as the fallout continues over the doctor refusing to answer a single question on his handling of the pandemic. He wouldn't even confirm what color tie he was wearing as Republican senators grilled him for answers. He pled the Fifth 111 times.
2: 111 times. That's all we heard from him yesterday. Meantime, Democrats, well, they are standing by Dr. Fauci.
3: Dr. Fauci, I want to start by thanking you for more than 50 years of service to this country.
4: Dr. Fauci has saved lives.
5: I just want to say and start by just saying thank you to you for your service to this nation.
6: I fear the intent of this hearing is only meant to further a purely partisan agenda.
2: All right, let's bring in Fort O'Connell, former Trump White House surrogate, TJ McCormick, syndicated talk radio show host and Republican communications specialist. Great to have you both with us. Well, that was quite interesting yesterday. I think we were all hoping to get answers. The American people, I think, deserved some truth, but they did not get it, Ford. What did you think when you were watching that?
7: Well, I think that Fauci belongs behind bars because he helped engineer and cover up one of the largest man-made plagues in human history. He locked down a country and destroyed millions of lives. And though he did take the Fifth 111 times, what the diary makes clear is that much of the decisions he made was based on his lust for the limelight and ego and not based on sound science. The question is, can you get around the pardon and can you hold him in contempt of Congress? If you can, you know what? You got to put them behind bars.
1: TJ, I just got to wonder, do Democrats go into a room and look at an 80-20 issue and just over and over and over again, ooh, let's go with the 20?
8: Yeah, it's absolutely amazing. And to hear them talking about, oh, it's a partisan issue, to see them line up as a partisan intellectual army supporting this man who put America and ultimately eventually the world through hell, the hell of social distancing, the hell of closed schools, the hell of masked children, who to this day, there's a generation and a half of children who are to this day dealing with the negative impacts of not being around other children their age and being masked when they were. Yeah. Absolutely disgusting and awful.
2: Yeah, no, you're exactly right. I do want to turn the page here a little bit to the socialism surge plaguing the Democrat Party that we've been talking about so much lately. Here's Minority Leader Chuck Schumer on the DSA's new policy platform. Take a listen.
9: The Democratic Socialists of America recently released their new platform. One of the things in that platform is to abolish the Senate and create a new unicameral House in Congress. Is this something Democratic Socialist candidates have been winning in races across the country? Is this something that has a place, this type of policy position?
10: The bottom line is Democrats from one end of the spectrum to the other are going to be working to defeat Trump, to bring down costs, to go after his corruption, and to end the chaos.
2: Okay. So she asked him about abolishing the Senate. He said Trump's corrupt. Makes sense. Still not answering questions. Ford, what's going on here?
7: Well, Chuck Schumer and the Democrats have a problem because they don't have a message other than hate Trump and hate Israel. And right now, to get everyone on the same page, they got to basically lie about what one wing of the party is talking about. He's saying we're a big tent party from Democrats to progressives to socialists to communists. What they're talking about is not actually fixing in policy differences. They're talking about destroying an entire country. Mm-hmm. And frankly, Chuck Schumer can't hide it.
2: Yeah.
1: Yeah, and the other problem with Chuck Schumer's answer there, apparently, TJ, is he didn't use any F-bombs. So, look at this out of Axios. Political profanity is having an effing moment. Quote, politicians are increasingly abandoning scripted language and publicly cursing as profanity becomes a more common political tool. Meantime, President Trump just said this about Iran. Quote, the U.S. will beat the effing bleep out of Iran. TJ, I'm not cool with that. We don't need it.
8: I'm not cool with it. I've got really good friends who are in the game. A couple of elected officials are friends of mine. They do it all the time. I don't dig it. I'm a former stand-up comic and comedy writer. I'm all about letting it fly. But I am about propriety, and I do think there are some ways that we need to raise the bar here and make our discourse a bit more sophisticated. We don't have to do that.
1: I don't want to cover the kids' ears up when we do, you know, discuss politics. They should be involved in it, not have to be afraid
2: of it. Yeah, I think the profanity turns off a lot more people. All right, for TJ, thank you guys so much.
7: Thanks, Cash.
2: All right, coming up next, we'll take you live to the White House to talk more about the standoff between the president and the Senate. Will lawmakers be forced to stick around Washington longer than they want, cutting into their recess?
1: And a live look at Charlotte's favorite place, Cavalier, North Dakota.
2: Look at that town. It's not bustling right now, Mark, but you know what? When the sun starts to come up, the businesses open, Cavalier, North Dakota.
1: The place to be.
2: To be.
1: Meteorologist Julia Fife will be along with your wake-up weather. Stay with us. We'll be right back.

0: Welcome back to Wake Up America. You're taking a live look, a beautiful shot there. Coney Island, Brooklyn, New York, home to the world famous Nathan's Hot Dogs.
1: Now, this is one of my favorite days. I didn't know it existed. National Chili Dog Day.
0: And Mark's already been talking about how many chili dogs he will consume later.
1: I grew up in Fort Wayne. They have Fort Wayne famous Coney Island. Uh-huh. I would eat 4 to 6 of them in one sitting. My mom would freeze them for me and give them to me as Christmas presents. And I actually have Coney dog socks, although I'm not wearing them today because I didn't know today existed.
0: So you weren't lying when you say you love
1: the
0: chili dog.
1: Not even a little bit. All right. Good morning. Welcome back. We've got a busy day on this Thursday. As soon as Alex stops laughing about that, we will go to her for some of the day's top headlines.
2: I'm sorry. I've never heard of somebody freezing
0: a
2: hot
0: chili
2: dogs
0: dog
2: to give them later for a Christmas present. You learn something new every day, Mark. Love it. All right, let's start with this. So eBay striking a $56 million deal with a pair of journalists to settle an alleged harassment and stalking campaign by former employees. So this coming after David and Ina Steiner accused eBay of targeting them back in 2019 following some critical reporting. So the ex-employees involved has since been sentenced to prison terms after pleading guilty to cyber stalking. And Elon Musk, XAI, is suing the state of Minnesota just days before its new ban on nudification technology goes into effect. So on Saturday, the first in the nation law will start banning the use of AI to create fake nude images of real people. Now, despite not contesting the ban itself, Musk's company is still suing, claiming the law will also ban many constitutionally protected images. And for just the second time ever, the American Red Cross is declaring a national blood supply crisis. It's urging immediate blood donations as donations fall to a 4-year summer low, threatening critical patient care. The Red Cross is even limiting type O distributions to hospitals.

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1: The American people elected a Republican majority alongside the president in November of 2024, and that's so that they could pass the president's agenda that prioritizes the needs of the American people. And so just like the president said yesterday, he wants to see Republicans unite around this reconciliation package to get it passed before they break for August recess next week. And this is really just a package that is comprised of priorities for the American people. The first being getting our troops the funding that they need to make sure that they have necessary equipment to implement the president's peace through strength agenda. Also making sure that our farmers have the support they need. Our farmers are critical to getting food on the table for us every single day. And lastly, ensuring that as much of the Save America Act passes through this reconciliation package, because the president knows that it is a priority of the American people to have safe, secure, and free elections.
2: I do want to shift gears to the Senate Judiciary Committee delaying Todd Blanche's Attorney General confirmation vote, thanks to new resistance now from outgoing Senators John Cornyn and Tom Tillis, which, of course, the president is not too happy about. Take a listen to this.
3: I thought it was pretty routine because he's so good. You just wouldn't find a better person. So I don't know. Maybe John Cornyn's upset with me because I didn't endorse him. I don't know what it is.
2: Right. So as the committee now waits to gain more support for Blanche, is this another issue where the president's patience seems to be running thin here?
1: Well, it's unfortunate. Like the president just said, Acting Attorney General Todd Blanche is so good, and he is the most qualified candidate there is. Again, the Senate confirmed him once, and the president wants to see him get confirmed to be the Attorney General. Over the past few months, serving as the Acting Attorney General, Todd Blanche has proven that he is well beyond qualified to take on this role. And I would just like to point you to new crime stats that show the crime rates in this country have plummeted once again to a new 150-year low. So this is just a result of having a leader like Todd Blanche at the Department of Justice. And the president wants, just like all of his other nominees, to see him get confirmed swiftly.
4: All right. White House Deputy Press Secretary Taylor Rogers, thanks for joining us there from the North Lawn this morning.
2: All right, you're taking a live look here. Afton, Wyoming. No, that is not Afton, Wyoming. It says it is, but we know that's Coney Island in Brooklyn, New York. They have been dealing with a lot of storms this week. Wyoming dealing with some wildfires as well. Julia Fife has the very latest.
5: Hey, guys. Yes, we're still dealing with all those wildfires in the Pacific Northwest. That is causing some bad air quality throughout the area. You can see just those active wildfires, the majority of those in Oregon. We've got over 30 active wildfires right now, and that's where we're seeing that poor air quality. We've got that bright red color that's unhealthy for all groups as you head outdoors. So if you live in those areas, may want to refrain from spending too much time outdoors. There is a lot of lingering smoke throughout the area. We do have air quality alerts in place for Oregon, portions of Washington, Idaho as well, even down into Denver as that jet stream is just kind of moving that smoke along. You can see very heavy concentrations of that in the Pacific Northwest. It will be moving into the central plains, but we've talked about those storms that are going to be moving through later on today. That's going to help relieve some of that wildfire smoke, going to improve that air quality, and that'll last through the end of the week. But again, it's going to stay pretty concentrated throughout that area. The good news is a lot of it's in the upper atmosphere, so not as low to the ground. So it's not going to be as bad as that air quality we were dealing with the Canadian wildfires. Another issue with the wildfires, they've got those burn scars, and we've been dealing with those monsoonal thunderstorms. So you can see all those drought conditions, those dry conditions across portions of the Northwest, including Colorado, where we had a lot of that flooding due to some of those isolated storms that have developed. You can see a good majority of the Northwest, they dealt with a very below

0: average snowfall season, and we're seeing the impacts of that. Now, we've got excessive rainfall and some flooding risk as we head into the weekend. You can see we've got that over the desert southwest today as we head into tomorrow, Saturday, and Sunday. Again, we have those monsoonal thunderstorms that are just going to continue to redevelop. This is the season for that, but combined with all of those burn scars and those gusty winds, dry conditions, it is an amplified risk. Mark, Sharla.
1: All right, Julia Fife, thanks so much.
0: Thank you.
1: Well, next, we're joined by North Carolina Senator Ted Budd to talk about how he's honoring the late Lindsey Graham with a bill holding anyone who buys Russian oil accountable for supporting Russia's war with Ukraine.
2: Then later, Senator John Hoeven from North Dakota joins us to discuss what he's hearing on the Hill about the latest spending bill and its chances of passing. You're watching Wake Up America. Stay with us. We'll be right back.

0: You're watching An American Moment.
1: Welcome back to Wake Up America. So as you just heard from the White House Deputy Press Secretary, President Trump is urging the Senate to move fast and deliver for the American people before lawmakers head out for the August recess. That's in just a week.
2: Yeah, but can the Senate get it all done in time? So here to discuss this and more, let's welcome in North Carolina Senator Ted Budd. Good morning to you, Senator. So President Trump wants the Senate to move fast. That's not what the Senate does. They want them to on the House passed $95 billion reconciliation package before the recess. Now, Leader Thune and several of your colleagues call it risky this close to the midterms. What do you think about the prospects of that right now?
3: Well, the reconciliation came from the House. We're also working on a supplemental here in the Senate. Two very different things, very different processes. Supplemental is bipartisan. There's a lot in there for our defense. The goal is to get that across the line. So that's what our main focus is right now. I think we're trying to achieve the same objective, and that is robust funding for our defense. I think when I see the bipartisan NDAA or the National Defense Authorization Act, we passed that out bipartisan out of the committee.
1: Yeah.
3: But once it got exposed to daylight, I mean, the Democrats completely went silent on that. There was no support for it. So I've never seen partisan politics like I have now. So it's a tough road. I don't know if we're going to have to use reconciliation, but it probably needs to be a little stronger than what the House sent over to us. One of the things I've asked for in this supplemental coming from the Senate is support for those in Western North Carolina. It's been almost 2 years since Hurricane Helene. So while there's support for farmer, major support for defense, we also need some support for Western North Carolina.
1: I do want to turn to the Russia sanctions legislation and a tribute to your late colleague, Lindsey Graham. The House won't be able to consider it until members return in September, which has been expanded now to also include sanctions on Iran. What is the outlook right now on that?
3: Well, the sanctions bill, it's gotten overwhelming support. Mm-hmm. And let's remember that sanctions have worked so far when it comes to Russia, which is where his legislation started. I was in those early conversations with the late, great Lindsey Graham as he was forming this up, and it was Russia-focused. And now we've added Iran to it. But it doesn't go after those countries specifically. It's the countries that are buying illicit energy from them that are keeping that those two economies afloat. If we tariff them, and those are very narrowly written tariffs that would go after the countries that are propping up these regimes, I think if you do that, it begins to pinch them off economically and we bring an end to these conflicts very, very soon. That's the hope, is that you go after them economically, because it's a very pivotal moment for both of those countries economically.
2: Mm-hmm. Yes, Senator, sticking with the war with Iran, President Trump, of course, staying true to his promise, U.S. Central Command announcing new strikes on the Islamic Republic in response to that attempted surprise attack on Tuesday. Meantime, there's a new AP poll out saying two-thirds of Democrats and independents don't think the war is worth fighting. One-third of Republicans do. You sit on the Armed Services Committee. What do we need to do to either end this thing quickly or to get the American people more on board with it?
3: Let's pass the NDAA and let's get this supplemental across the line that gives our warfighters exactly what they need. Mm-hmm. You need to give the president every option as he goes into these negotiations. When you start throwing out these War Powers Act, they're not really about war powers. They're about choking down the legislative agenda that we were elected in 2024 forward to do. So it's really about obstacles from the Democrats and not so much these war powers that they're actually talking about. Let's give the warfighters what they need. And what I'm seeing the president do is he's actually expanded the collaboration in the Gulf region. You've seen Saudi Arabia come aboard. Initially, they've been very reticent to do so. You've seen UAE be a great partner in there. A lot of our folks in the region are giving us access, basing, and overflight, which is tremendously important. So we're starting to build out the coalition, which is what we need. Because they haven't just been coming after us, or Iran hasn't. You've seen them actually go after our partners and our friends and allies in the region. It's been horrible what they've done to Jordan, the UAE, and other countries in the region. And now they're saying, look, they need to get involved in this fight, and let's bring it to an end.
1: Senator Ted Budd, thank you so much for taking the time this morning. Appreciate it.
2: Great to see you. Well, plenty more to come on Wake Up America. Senator Budd's colleague in the Senate, John Hoeven, is standing by to talk about, among other things, how he plans to protect American farmers. Stay with us. We'll be right back.

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1: Welcome back to Wake Up America. So it's a mad dash on Capitol Hill as the Senate faces a one-week deadline to pass several critical bills before ditching D.C. for summer recess.
2: Yeah, the Save America Act, defense spending, farm aid, so many critical issues up for debate. But with so little time left, the question is, will they give up their August recess to get it done in time?
1: Let's ask our next guest, member of the Senate Agriculture and Appropriations Committee's North Dakota Republican, Senator John Hovind. Great to have you with us this morning. Senator, let's start with a $95 billion reconciliation package. There's a lot to it. So just from an overall standpoint, how critical is it for you and your colleagues to get all this done in time?
3: Yeah, Charlotte, Mark, good to be with both of you. And very important that we get all things done that you just talked about. And we're working hard at them. This week, we are on the sanctions package, which you're aware of. And I was hoping we'd get that passed this week, but it looks like it'll be next week. We are making good progress on that. The other thing we have to get teed up is a continuing resolution. Now, I hope today you'll see that we'll have that continuing resolution filed. And, of course, that funds the government. So that's really important. We need to finish that. I think, again, we'll be voting on that next week. You mentioned the Reconciliation 3 package. That includes three big things. First, the Vote America legislation, which you referred to. And the critical piece there is it requires photo ID, whether you vote in person or by mail, which is very good. That's in there. And then also some help for our farmers, which I've worked very hard on, and also for the military, obviously, with munitions and that kind of thing because of what's going on with Iran and so forth. So, and then there's more, too. We want to get a full markup on the farm bill, and we've got about 45 nominations en bloc that we're passing to get caught right up on the approval of nominations for the president, and more. So there's a lot going on.
2: Yeah, and Senator, you mentioned the farm bill as being part of the overall package, $12 billion in emergency assistance to America's farmers to address lacking crop production, winter freeze losses. And while many may not see it, I mean, this funding is absolutely critical for states like yours, my home state of Indiana, where they do a lot of farming.
3: Yeah, really, from North Dakota to Florida, I mean, we've all had different issues. And then out west as well, there have been real weather problems. We've had this heat dome that's burned up crops. You've had frost down in Florida. So there's just a whole range of things there that really make this important. And that's a very important part of the package that we're putting together.
1: I want to move on to election integrity now, and you mentioned it as well. Senate Majority Leader John Thune suggesting canceling your August recess until it's passed. Take a listen to this.
4: I'm for anything that we can do to get the Save America Act passed. What I always ask, the question I always ask is, what is your picture of victory at the end? What is the end game here? And if, in fact, staying here for the month of August means that we assume at some point there are going to be 10 Democrats to cross over and vote for the Save America Act, I think we can stay here till Christmas. That's not going to happen. And the other thing I would say about that is that there aren't going to be 50 votes to get rid of the legislative filibuster. So if budget reconciliation...
1: It seems like the math isn't mathing. I mean, you guys could stick around all August, right? But will there be enough votes to ultimately get the Save America Act passed?
3: Well, I'm a co-sponsor of the legislation. I think we need to do whatever it takes to pass the legislation. And what we're trying to do right now is move it through reconciliation, which only requires 50 votes. That's the key here, and that's why the heart and soul of it is making sure that you have photo ID, whether you vote in person or by mail. And that's the provision that we've included in the reconciliation package. That's the budget resolution that we would work to pass with 50 votes, and that's key right there. Because we know the Democrats are going to keep blocking us. We know that, and for no good reason. I mean, this is something that Democrats across the country support, and here we have Democrats in the Senate. And obviously the House, too, voting against.
4: The thing I would say about that is that there aren't going to be 50 votes to get rid of the legislative filibuster. So if budget reconciliation.
1: It seems like the math isn't mathing. I mean, you guys could stick around all August, right? But will there be enough votes to ultimately get the Save America Act passed?
3: Well, I'm a co-sponsor of the legislation. I think we need to do whatever it takes to pass the legislation. And what we're trying to do right now is move it through reconciliation, which only requires 50 votes. That's the key here, and that's why the heart and soul of it is making sure that you have photo ID, whether you vote in person or by mail. And that's the provision that we've included in the reconciliation package. That's the budget resolution that we would work to pass with 50 votes, and that's okay. Key right there. Because we know the Democrats are going to keep blocking us. We know that. And for no good reason. I mean, this is something that Democrats across the country support. And here we have Democrats in the Senate and obviously the House, too, voting against it and blocking it makes no sense, which is why we're working to pass it at the 50-vote threshold as part of the reconciliation bill.
1: All right. Makes sense. Hopefully you guys can get something done. 1 week left before August recess. Senator Hovind, thank you for taking the time. Appreciate it.
3: Thanks, guys.
2: All right. Well, still to come on National Report, State Department spokesperson Tommy Pigott joins the show to talk about the latest strikes in Iran. Stick around. Our coverage of the war continues on Newsmax. We'll be right back.

0: All right, that does it for Wake Up America. Have a great rest of your day. We'll see you back here bright and early Friday morning tomorrow.
1: Eat chili dogs today. It's National Chili
0: Dog Day. Oh, National Chili Dog Day. Eat a chili dog on behalf of Mark.
1: There we go.
0: Or don't. All right, National Report starts right now. We'll see you back here tomorrow.
2: A surprise missile attack by Iran is triggering a powerful U.S. response. And President Trump making good on his vow to hand Iran a, quote, beating as a threat of a wider regional war grows. We'll tell you how the U.S. is striking back overnight. And should taxpayers pay for slavery reparations? New York City Mayor Zohran Mamdani, he's standing by his support for the idea, putting one of the nation's most divisive policy proposals back in the spotlight. And thinking about that sugar substitute for your morning coffee, well, new research suggests some popular low-calorie sweeteners could be linked to faster memory loss and brain aging. But there's an important catch. All those stories and so much more, National Report, it kicks off right now.

0: And the Senate Homeland Security Committee is expected to vote next week on whether to hold Dr. Anthony Fauci in contempt after he repeatedly invoked the Fifth Amendment during a contentious hearing on the government's COVID-19 response. Senator Rand Paul announcing the planned vote following Fauci's refusal to answer questions. Thanks for watching National Report. Good morning to you. I'm Ike Wingate.
1: And I'm Chris Lenzo. Good to be with you. And now questions, they're circulating on whether Dr. Fauci even had the right to invoke the Fifth Amendment, which he did more than 100 times. And for over a century, the Supreme Court has said a person who receives a pardon cannot invoke the Fifth Amendment, saying in part, quote, if the witness has already received a pardon, he can not longer set up his privilege, since he stands with respect to such offense as if it had never been committed. Now, Missouri Senator Josh Hawley pointing to this exact ruling while grilling Fauci.
2: Let's try something. What day of the week is it today?
3: On the advice of counsel, I respectfully decline to answer based upon my rights under the Fifth Amendment to the Constitution.
2: What color tie are you wearing?
3: On the advice of counsel, I respectfully decline to answer based upon my rights under the Fifth Amendment to the Constitution.
2: Let's just get one thing straight. You don't have any rights under the Fifth Amendment because you've been pardoned, as you very well know. As the Supreme Court has been clear for a century and more, Brown versus Walker, 1896, when he has been pardoned, he may not stand upon his privilege. You know that. Your lawyers sitting behind you now shifting nervously in their chairs. They know it.
1: Yeah, we'll get into this ruling later in the show and the implications there. Senator Rand Paul joining Newsmax's Rob Finnerty last night saying he thinks he committed, the committee will vote to hold Fauci in contempt and arguing that Fauci was using the Fifth Amendment. His use of it was a crime.
4: Well, I don't think that you can really plead the Fifth Amendment when you've been given immunity. And this is a legal question, but I think we'll present this to the Department of Justice with a legal brief arguing this. Because if he has immunity, what is he pleading that he can't self-incriminate himself when he's already been given immunity? So we do think that him not participating, answer the questions, is contempt of Congress. That is a crime. It's a felony. We will refer him for it, but we'll vote on it next week. And if we get it out of committee, we'll send that referral directly to the Department of Justice.
1: And we're pleased to welcome North Carolina Congressman Mark Harris to National Report. Great to have you, Congressman. A lot to discuss here. Specifically, you posted this online yesterday. Quote, Anthony Fauci used his power to betray the public's trust and undermine public health. The American people deserve the truth. So, Congressman, tell us about how you're feeling this morning.
5: Well, first of all, thank you so much, Ike and Chrisha, for having me with you this morning. I think that it's very clear that when you look at what has happened here in that hearing yesterday, that Anthony Fauci over and over and over again has held the American people in contempt, much less Congress as well, as he went into that hearing yesterday. And I'm certainly grateful for Senator Paul and his tenaciousness in making sure that this got exposed to the American public. And what we saw yesterday was just an incredible display of really contempt, I think is the best word to use for it. And so much has come to light over the last several weeks, and I'm very grateful that the American people are getting a chance to hear and see the realities of what this man just really out of control did to the American people. It was clear yesterday that folks are looking back and remembering everything that we went through. And this man was right in the middle of it. And yet at the same time, he just had such, I don't know a better word than contempt for the American people and the kind of decisions that were being made.
0: Yeah, and there was certainly the idea that there was a lot of hubris maybe during that hearing yesterday and his refusal to give the American people an explanation. Back in 2022, Dr. Fauci spoke with Chris Wallace on CNN, insisting that he would offer full transparency whenever he was called upon to testify before Congress. Take a look at that.
6: I am very happy to testify before any Congressional Oversight Committee. I have nothing to hide. I can explain and validate everything that I've done. So, you know, it's going to be inconvenient if they actually are out there essentially threatening to make my life miserable. But I'm going to do what I need to do. And that is cooperate fully because we have nothing to hide at all.
0: Well, it seems as though when you invoke the Fifth Amendment over 100 times that you do have something to hide. At least that's what it looks like. Congressman, how is history going to remember Dr. Fauci after what he did yesterday?
5: Well, I think what we saw yesterday was while this man has put so much stock in himself and so much stock in his own fame, the reality is that what we saw yesterday really brings the truth to light. And it really does help us see that he's going to end his career in disgrace and truly trying to hide something. I mean, I think the average American is still questioning why there was a pardon that went back to 2014 for this man, and when he had never been charged with anything. And yet it was if there was cover up from the beginning. And listen, he was wrong about lockdowns. He was wrong about masks. He was wrong about just about everything that he stated. And yet at the reality, even said, kept telling us to follow the science, follow the science. He had no explanations to give, quite frankly. And then the information that was brought out about the cash awards that were given and how government employees were utilized in writing for these cash awards. It's just over $1 million, I think, Senator Hawley pointed out. It is a disgrace. And that's exactly what the American people are going to remember about yesterday.
1: Yeah, exactly. With respect to those cash awards, I mean, Dr. Fauci, at the end of his tenure, worth $12 million, made more money than the president. It's really a lot to take in there, Congressman. But predictably, legacy media pundits, they blamed those evil Republicans for putting poor Dr. Fauci under the microscope. Here's what Morning Joe and the host, Joe Scarborough, said just a short time ago.
7: The Fauci thing, just sheer political theater. They shamed themselves. Some embarrassing performances. Guys swearing that I got mad at them. And then you had other people, you know, what's the color of your tie? What's the color of the carpet?
8: Okay.
7: It was such a...
8: Maybe you did do Shifra.
7: Okay, I just get... Alex just told me this there. It was such a clown show.
1: So they're claiming the questioning, Congressman, was embarrassing rather than his invoking pleading the Fifth 111 times.
5: Well, first of all, I find it almost ironic that while maybe a Republican threw out a swear word or a profanity every now and then, the left has seemed to make profanity part of their talking points, right, dropping the F-bomb every other turn. So the reality is just crazy. And you can't explain away the realities that were exposed yesterday. And you can try to hide them. You can try to ignore them. You can try to turn your head and look the other way. But these were facts that were put out on the table yesterday, even in the questions. And when Fauci took the position of, I'm just going to claim the Fifth, I'm grateful that the senators just kept presenting the evidence. They kept presenting the question in the form of questions, giving him a fair opportunity to answer, and he took none of them. He couldn't take any of them, even down to naming names of individuals he might have reached out to trying to get that pardon. I just think it's fascinating.
0: Yeah, it's certainly very telling. Even though it didn't tell us very much, the things he didn't say said a lot. Congressman Mark Harris, thank you for your time this morning. Let's keep the conversation.
5: Thank you so much for having me.
0: Absolutely. Yeah. Thank you. Let's keep the discussion going now with our panel. Dr. Peter McCullough is a chief scientific officer at the Wellness Company. Amir Benno is a former prosecutor and a constitutional law attorney. And Grace Riley is the host of Restoring America with Grace Riley podcast. Thank you all for being with us this morning. Grace, I'm going to turn to you here in studio and ask you, when we look at the auto pin situation and how that might affect this pardon, where do you think this goes for Dr. Fauci?
9: Yeah, that's a great point. And the auto pin is still something that all of us Americans who care about justice and accountability are very rightfully upset about. And I think that we really need to think about here what's happened, because it comes off as Americans that if you know the right people, crime can be legal. And what should the president's ability be to enact a pardon that could infringe on justice? Because what we just saw with Fauci was horrific, really. I mean, there were a lot of really necessary questions that were asked, things that the American people deserve to know, because everything that happened with COVID was a massive crime against the American people on a lot of different levels. There are so many different angles and examples. We heard many of that in the questioning. Yeah. And for Fauci to have opened his monologue the way that he did and to have pleaded the fifth and refused to answer questions so many times was just absolutely unacceptable. But luckily, the American people got to see all that and can draw their own conclusions from it.
0: Yeah, absolutely. Yeah.
1: And the story is not over, though, because there's still some real legal implications here. Amir, I have to ask you about that Supreme Court decision that Josh Hawley was talking about, Brown versus Walker. It said that a witness who has received a pardon generally cannot invoke the Fifth Amendment as a pardon, as to the pardon defense. So how does that precedent apply to what we saw today? Does it apply? I mean, what happens next?
8: Well, it does apply, of course. I mean, if you're immunized, if you're pardoned essentially for offenses, then you have no you can't incriminate yourself because you can't be prosecuted. But the fact is you have to consider there's the pardon period from January 1st, 2014 to January 19th, 2025. And then there's everything after the pardon period. That's not covered by the pardon. And then the pardon itself covers, it says any conduct, any offenses against the U.S., the United States. So exactly what conduct does that contemplate? And is there any possible avenue that he could argue realistically that there was a risk of prosecution for something that fell outside of the scope of that very wide breadth of that pardon? So it seems unlikely to me. But what Josh Hawley was mentioning is still applicable. And, but in order to invoke the Fifth Amendment appropriately here, Dr. Fauci would have to show that there's a realistic probability of a criminal prosecution, not some sort of imaginary, speculative, possibility.
0: Yeah, Dr. McCullough, I want to ask you specifically about the money that Senator Josh Hawley was alleging that Dr. Fauci had made during this process through, various means. And it was a little bit vague. Obviously, as a doctor, can you potentially speculate as to what Hawley was talking about? How could that even happen, that someone in a position of trust like Dr. Fauci could somehow sort of be making money on the side while a really, while a trusted figure for America in the middle of a crisis?
10: Well, let me just say that Fauci's not the first doctor to appear in front of the Senate. But going back to 2020, I appeared multiple times. I testified truthfully. I answered all the questions. So Fauci can be held up to a reference standard of what doctors should do. Taking the Fifth Amendment is completely unacceptable. And it's completely unacceptable for him to marshal National Institutes of Health workers to do applications for him to receive personal cash awards. And that's exactly what he did. All of this came out in his diary. He's a national disgrace.
1: Dr. Peter McCullough, Amir Benno, thank you. And Grace is sticking around, and we'll hear from her later on in the show. Well, the Trump administration says it's cracking down on foreign nationals who drive under the influence, break U.S. laws, and put Americans at risk. Officials say new actions are aimed at keeping dangerous offenders out of the country. State Department spokesperson Tommy Pigott weighs in straight ahead.
0: Plus, the search for Nancy Guthrie is taking a dramatic turn, but this time it's not about new evidence. The sheriff leading the investigation is publicly accusing FBI Director Kash Patel of spreading misinformation, exposing a growing rift in one of the nation's most high-profile missing

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0: New U.S. strikes on Iran happening overnight. They follow President Trump's promise to hit Iran hard in retaliation for attempting the surprise Iranian attacks on U.S. forces in Jordan this week. Pakistan says despite the flare-up, talks between the U.S. and Iran are ongoing. Our White House correspondent Mike Carter joins us live from the White House with more. Good morning, Mike.
1: Now, good morning, Ike. U.S. strikes overnight in Iran marked the first U.S. strike since late last week when President Trump paused those U.S. strikes that had been continuing night after night for 13 straight nights. The president says to give diplomacy a chance. But overnight, U.S. CENTCOM reporting that the strikes are a powerful response to yesterday's attempted Iranian attacks on U.S. forces based in the Middle East. CENTCOM says the U.S. struck dozens of IRGC targets, including in Iran, including military command centers, missile and drone facilities, coastal surveillance and defense sites, and maritime capabilities.
2: We're going to be hitting them very hard because it's our turn to hit them. They know it's coming. They're asking us not to do it. But, they tried shooting it last night. So we had five rockets shot going 8,500 miles an hour, and all five rockets were knocked down to the ground. But they nevertheless took a shot, so it's our turn. And we'll see if we get there with an agreement at some point, but we're going to hit them very hard.
1: Well, today, President Trump will launch the White House's new Freedom Haulers initiative, opening new pathways for military veterans to become commercial truck drivers while intensifying the administration's crackdown on illegal immigration and non-English speaking truckers. Well, speaking of illegal immigration, earlier this month, the president said he would petition the Supreme Court to rehear the administration's landmark birthright citizenship case. Of course, Supreme Court striking that down last month. The deadline, however, passed earlier this week, and the Justice Department did not petition the High Court to rehear that case. Overnight, the president saying, does anybody have any idea how much money and prestige the United States Supreme Court has cost our nation with their negative rulings on birthright citizenship and tariffs? The answer, trillions and trillions of dollars. Well, the president's biggest agenda item, though, continues to be the Save America Act. But with the Senate scheduled to go on recess about a week from now, President Trump still pushing Senate Majority Leader John Thune to keep the Senate in session and make sure that bill passes.
3: I'm for anything that we can do to get the Save America Act passed. What I always ask, the question I always ask is, what is your picture of victory at the end? What is the end game here? And if, in fact, staying here for the month of August means that we assume at some point there are going to be 10 Democrats that cross over and vote for the Save America Act, I think we can stay here till Christmas. That's not going to happen.
2: I mean, that's too bad for him and too bad for the Republican Party.
4: Do you believe that?
2: He's got the votes. He should get it done.
1: Well, John Thune says he will only cancel the Senate's August recess if the Republicans can agree to attach the Save America Act to a budget reconciliation vote and get 50 hard votes on that. But as we're seeing, guys, right now with Todd Blanche's confirmation, that is no guarantee.
5: All right, Mike Carter, thank you so much. A lot of delays on Capitol Hill. Hopefully they can wrap it all up before the recess. But turning to this, the Trump administration says it's revoking the visas of five foreign nationals arrested for driving under the influence, describing the move as part of a broader crackdown on visa holders who commit crimes in the United States.
0: All right, our foreign affairs correspondent Alex Salvi is live now from the State Department with more. Good morning, Alex.
6: Yeah, Krisha, good morning to you both. The State Department revoking the visas and denying the travel of foreign nationals who are arrested for impaired or reckless driving. This new policy is aimed at keeping the streets safe from foreigners who disregard American law or put Americans in larger jeopardy. Now, as you mentioned, the department uses the example of five individuals who are arrested for drunk driving and other crimes that put U.S. citizens in harm's way. One individual was arrested for a DUI with a blood alcohol level nearly double that of the legal limit and was driving with a minor in the vehicle. Another arrested for a DUI with a blood alcohol level more than three times the legal limit and then showed up to a court-mandated DUI program intoxicated, both of those individuals ultimately having their visas revoked. Now, this whole issue really came to a head last year when a 21-year-old illegal immigrant from India who crossed the southern border in 2022 and was then released by the Biden administration caused a deadly crash in Southern California. Jashanpreet Singh, now serving 4 years in prison for manslaughter after killing three people after failing to hit the brakes of his big rig truck. That incident kicking off a firestorm among critics and a review of how foreign nationals can obtain licenses, as well as broader safety measures concerning immigrants. And now the State Department says that under President Trump, it will continue to revoke the visas of foreigners who endanger U.S. citizens and will continue to put the safety of Americans as a top priority moving forward. All right, Krisha.
5: Thank you, Alex Salvi. We are pleased to be joined now by State Department spokesperson Tommy Pigott. Tommy, great to have you this morning. As always, welcome back to the program. So it is pretty shocking that this policy was not already in place by previous administrations, but it's clear that the Trump administration is pushing this forward. So explain a little bit more about this policy as to revoking some of the visas of individuals who commit crimes, specifically driving under the influence.
4: Well, it's common sense. And what this is stemming from is our ability to continuously vet those that are here on visas. Of course, there is that robust vetting program that we are continually examining before someone receives a visa. But once they are here in the United States, if they break our laws, if they break the terms of their visas, if they are a threat to our national security, that is grounds for visa revocation. What we've seen from a broader standpoint is over 100,000 visas have been revoked, with the primary causes being criminal activity, including DUIs, including assault, including theft. And the bottom line is this: we are not going to allow foreigners here on visas to drive drunk on our streets, to assault our people, to steal from our stores. We are not going to do it. We are going to protect the American people.
0: Well, that makes sense. I mean, we're talking about people being law-abiding citizens allowed to stay, but if you're here illegally and you're breaking the law, what about those states, though? And I know you were talking specifically about DUIs and traffic violations, but those states that have issued these CDLs to a lot of these illegal immigrants that have resulted in the deaths of innocent Americans, what kind of repercussions could there be for states that engage in that type of CDL allowance for illegal immigrants?
4: Well, look, what I can say from the State Department is that we're going to take the action that we deem necessary to protect the American people. And if there is action, so for example, the recent revocation of a Laotian national that received a pardon from Governor Tim Walz, the Secretary of State revoking the legal status and our colleagues at ICE and DHS removing that individual from the country. We're going to take the actions that we view necessary to defend the American people. When we think of border security, we so often think of the Southwest border, President Trump securing that border. But visa security is also border security. It is who we are letting into this country legally. So we have that robust vetting program. We have that continuous vetting program. And we are going to continue to look at cases where we see foreigners breaking our laws, breaking the terms of their visas, threatening our national security. And we've made it clear we're going to take the actions necessary to protect our national security.
5: Switching gears here a bit, U.S. forces overnight launching a massive attack on Iran in response to their unsuccessful surprise attack on our base in Jordan. Now, in response to Iran's failed attack on U.S. troops stationed in Jordan, CENTCOM launched a major offensive last night, and this after the U.S. teamed up with the Saudis to strike Iran terror proxies in Iraq. Tommy, how far will this escalation go, do you think?
4: Well, look, President Trump has made clear, as has the Secretary of State, that our policy here when it comes to the Iranian regime targeting American forces, targeting U.S. interests, is going to be a head for an eye. If we see the Iranian regime doing that, there will be consequences. There was an agreement. The Iranian regime broke the agreement, and President Trump is acting accordingly.
0: All right, Tommy, the renewed attacks come as the Associated Press has released this new poll this morning showing American support for the war is falling, with two-thirds of Democrats and independents saying that the war isn't worth fighting. Only a third of Republicans think that, though. Do you think this is a problem for the president, as this is sort of going on and on a bit in some people's minds? Obviously, we know the Iranian regime has been terrorizing the world for 40 plus years. But how will the president deal with some of this support potentially waning as this drags on a bit?
4: Well, look, President Trump has been clear that the Iranian regime cannot be allowed to have a nuclear weapon. And the actions that President Trump has taken have already made the United States and the entire world safer, including Operation Midnight Hammer, which saw the obliteration of those nuclear sites, including Operation Epic Fury, which saw the decimation of Iran's conventional military capability. The president has been clear from the beginning that it is an untenable threat to the American people to allow the Iranian regime to have a nuclear weapon. That's something that many presidents have agreed upon for decades. But President Trump is taking action to make sure that the Iranian regime never acquires a nuclear weapon.
5: Yeah, Tommy, President Trump, he met with Israeli Prime Minister Netanyahu earlier in the week. Netanyahu characterized the meeting as excellent. Similarly, Caroline Levitt said it was a great meeting. What more can you tell us about this meeting?
4: Well, look, the president, true thing about this meeting as well, talking at a productive meeting. One of the great things about President Trump is his transparency, the fact that you see his readouts of these meetings. So I have nothing to add to what Caroline Leavitt and to what the president have said here. But what is clear, again, is the president's objectives are very clear when it comes to Iran and the Iranian regime. He has said it again and again and again.
5: All right. Tommy Pigott, as always, thanks for joining us. Appreciate it.
0: Thank you.
4: Thanks for having me on.
5: You bet. Well, one of the country's most controversial ideas, it's back in the spotlight. New York City Mayor Zohra Mamdani is defending his support for slavery reparations. But should taxpayers be responsible?
0: Plus, why are more young Americans embracing socialism? One conservative voice says the answer may surprise you and argues the real solution isn't what many politicians are...

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1: B1.
2: If a commission studying reparations

0: ruling out this possibility. Is this fair? Why do you think he's doing it? How do you think it ends up for him politically?
1: No, this sounds like another communist scheme from Mamdani and his crew at City Hall. The reality of this is that, A, it's a practical impossibility. How do you do it? How do we start qualifying for this? I mean, we've seen issues in just qualifying for a scholarship if you were black. Imagine trying to get money. The criteria is going to be that much more difficult, right? I'm Puerto Rican, right? There's black in my blood. There's Spaniard in my blood. There's all sorts of indigenous native Taino in my blood. Do I qualify? This is a problem that's going to create genealogy issues, a huge trap. This seems like a way to expand government. And more than anything, I think it's lip service from Mamdani trying to shore up support within the base.
2: Yeah, Rich, to that point, we're hearing a lot of similar criticism to Mamdani's stance online. One user taking to X rated, he's writing this, yeah, I'd like my reparations from my family's history of Germans and Irish being treated like slaves also. Oh, and I know, wrong color. Well, I also have African-American and American Indian in me as well as a lot of people whose family was here. Blood and DNA is mixed. Pay us all then. So your reaction to that, Dwayne?
3: Yeah, I feel like it's an abomination of someone that's actually foundational black that actually had family that was slaves, that they continue to use our history to manipulate and weaponize government against people. At the end of the day, New York State ended slavery in 1827, nearly 200 years ago. That's almost 100 years before Uganda, Zahra Mamdani's native country, ended slavery. And that means that we have had almost 200 years of freedom. In the words of Kamala Harris, I'm unburdened by what has been. I'm not responsible for, no one should be responsible for what their ancestors done or the sins of their father. And I am not going to take on something I didn't experience. As someone that is a proud American, I've got an ability to travel and do things that are in my ancestors' wildest dreams. I know socialists and communists love just spending money to buy votes, but we need real solutions to build a nuclear family and to build capitalism so black individuals are able to own businesses and support their families, not just jokes of just throwing money out of the sky. It's not feasible. It's unrealistic, and they need to stop gaslighting the public.
0: Yeah, that's a great point. Gaslighting seems to be exactly what they're doing. I want to read a quick X post from Gen Z political commentator Shabos Kestenbaum. He says, if Mamdani would like me as a white New Yorker who never owned slaves to pay a black New Yorker who never was a slave, then I propose that every Muslim in New York City, starting with Mamdani, should pay us for 9/11. That's sort of the thinking that they're pulling this from. It doesn't really make a whole lot of sense. David, the New York City Commission on Racial Equity, also known as CORE, was established in 2024 under Local Law 92, quote, to study how New York City government contributed to slavery and the harms caused by its legacy. This, according to the commission's website, a separate process for, quote, truth, healing, and reconciliation was established under Local Law 91 and allows New Yorkers a way to publicly acknowledge the history and harm of slavery and its legacies in New York City and the harms caused by it. My goodness, we are certainly focusing a lot on skin color rather than content of character. Yeah. David, shouldn't Mamdani's concerns be more about fighting crime and keeping New Yorkers safe and maybe, lowering the cost of living?
4: Just pick one of them. That's fine.
2: Yeah.
4: I mean, is anybody really surprised? Think about it. No, nobody's surprised at all. We know what he's doing. Remember, he's the one who campaigned on this actual particular subject. Is it going to happen? No. Just like Rich said, practically, how are you even going to do that? I mean, nobody alive today owns slaves. Think yeah. about it. It's impossible. This is just going towards his base. At the end of the day, nothing, and I mean nothing, is going to happen. He should really look at, getting free bus service like he promised. Do that first and then talk about reparations.
0: Yeah, after a big bag of free groceries.
2: Yep. Yeah, I mean, it's just in line with everything we've been seeing, Rich, from Mamdani thus far. He's not able to achieve anything that he set out on the campaign trail. I mean, on top of it, we just saw this pied-à-terre tax. He's trying to put on people throughout New York, essentially doxing people, even his own supporters. One of them, Cynthia Nixon, who is a big Mamdani fan, she got doxed. So there you go. Rich Valdez, Dwayne Moore, and David Gelman. And really appreciate all of you joining us this morning.
4: Thanks, guys.
1: Thanks, Krisha.
2: You bet. Well, she was a prolific fundraiser who helped progressives enter the Democrat Party until she lost faith. And her loyalties turned to Donald.

0: Donald Trump, a former Democrat campaign operative, is up next with her story.
1: Plus, is trouble brewing for Republicans in Texas? A new poll suggesting that cracks may be forming in the GOP's longtime stronghold as the battle for one of the nation's biggest...
2: May I have your attention, please?
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1: And 96 days until the midterm elections, and the Democratic National Committee is struggling. Recent reports say it's low on cash, and the chairman is worried about losing his job. So does that bode well for Republicans looking to maintain control of both chambers?
2: We'll see. Newsmax correspondent Andrew Kraft, who joins us now for a closer look at the Democrat disarray.
3: Yeah, Krisha Ike, good morning to you. Let's first talk about the money. So at this time, this is what we know. The DNC is about $2.2 million in the red. That's due to their outstanding debts from the 2024 presidential election. Now, for comparison, the RNC has about $125 million cash on hand. This is all according to the Federal Election Commission. The cash crunch, though, is so dire, according to reports, DNC leaders are asking their vendors not to send bills until after the midterms. This was all revealed in a bombshell New York Times report. And they're at notice. Take a look at this. They're reporting the Democratic National Committee put its physical headquarters up for collateral last year in order to obtain a $15 million line of credit to help invest in off-year elections, according to D.C. Deed records. So now, DNC Chairman Ken Martin, remember he was elected to lead the party for a four-year term back in February of 2025. He is facing calls to resign. The pressure on him so tense in this New York Times report. He was subject to an HR complaint this month after throwing his phone at the desk of a junior aide he was screaming at. And remember, he was already underwater for botching the release of a long-awaited postmortem on Kamala Harris's loss. Now, party leaders are getting nervous. Listen.
4: We always have to look at where things are at and understand that we need to do better. And I think he understands how important it is and the need to do better. When I look at the House,
5: so should he resign? You don't think he should resign? Some people are calling on him to resign. Should he resign?
4: In the House, we're in a strong position, but we have to. The DNC is an important partner, and they need to do better. I think they understand that.
3: So there was Congresswoman Susan DelBene. She's chair of the DCCC. Also, one prominent Democratic fundraiser. His name, Rufus Gifford. He was writing on his Substack page that he thinks there is no saving Martin's chairmanship, but others are coming to his defense, including the former chairman of the DNC, Jamie Harrison. He's telling people to pump the brakes on the negative headlines and leaks, linking to an Act Blue site at the bottom of a post on X where his followers can donate to the party if they're so concerned. Ike, Krisha.
2: All right. Andrew Kraft will be following that closely. And turning now to this, our next guest, Evan Barker, believes she was a lifelong Democrat and was born into a Kansas City union family. She campaigned for Barack Obama in high school and was a community organizer for Hillary Clinton in 2015.
1: In her new book, Nothing Left, Confessions of a Democratic Operative, Barker writes this: I built my name as a ruthless fundraiser who taught progressive politicians and organizations how to raise money. I wasn't just an eyewitness to the left's takeover of the party. I was a live player who helped progressive insurgents infiltrate from within.
2: Barker says she raised tens of millions of dollars for anti-establishment candidates and organizations, helping build the left-wing's influence and power against the party machine. But Barker lost faith in her party and in 2024 voted for Donald Trump. Here with us now is Evan Barker, a former Democratic campaign operative and author of Nothing Left, Confessions of a Democratic Operative. Great to have you, Evan. So tell us more about your story, your confessions, and your book. What led you to lose faith in the Democrat Party?
6: I'm so excited to be here. Thank you so much for having me.
2: Great to have you.
6: So I started out working in Democratic politics a long time ago in 2008 when I was still in high school. And, you know, the Democratic Party was a lot different back then. I don't think that Barack Obama today, you know, if he were a fresh face, a new name, I don't think he would be welcomed, actually. You know, back then, they were a lot more sane. He wanted border enforcement. He deported illegal immigrants. You know, so much has changed. And so, you know, I ended up joining Bernie's movement in 2018. I was there the day that Bernie and AOC first ever met each other. And I write about this in my book, Nothing Left. And, you know, I realized a couple years into working in the progressive movement and helping them build their infrastructure and raise the millions of dollars that they had just completely lost their minds and had betrayed all of the defining values that I thought that the Democratic Party stood for. And so I got really disillusioned in 2021. In 2022, I ended up taking some time away from politics. I had a little baby boy and decided to just focus on being a mother. And then in 2024, I actually surprisingly got kind of re-excited when I saw that that disastrous debate with Joe Biden and Donald Trump, because I thought it would be an opportunity for the Democrats to remake themselves. So I went to the DNC. I had a gig there babysitting the TikTok stars. that's what I did. And instead what I found was the coronation of Kamala Harris. And it just completely disgusted me. I ended up leaving on day three, before Kamala even spoke, right after Oprah Winfrey got off the stage. I left. I went home early. I posted a video to TikTok. I thought it was my resignation video. I posted it to like 40 people. I woke up the next day and it literally had millions of views. Okay. And so ever since then, I've just been confessing and, you know, that's what this new book, Nothing Left, is all about.
1: Evan, is this about when you left the Democrat Party, and I understand you're an independent now, you voted for President Trump, but is it because the Democrats have left the working class of America, your family, middle of America, working class family? I can relate to that as well. Yeah. Grew up a Democrat myself, but it seems as though Democrats have left that part of the country, and that seems to be part of the appeal of Donald Trump to people like your uncle and other people in your family.
6: You know, that's exactly right. You know, I saw the far left go so crazy. You know, they call themselves socialists, but I think what they really are identitarian socialists, okay? They want a cultural revolution. They champion all of these super unpopular views like abolishing ICE and defunding the police. And it's just, it doesn't resonate with people like my family in the middle of the country. You know, mass illegal immigration, it actually hurts the working class people the most. That's part of the reason that Donald Trump does so well with like union construction workers, right? Because they are hurt by a surplus of people coming into this country and taking their jobs. And, you know, I realized actually the pivotal turning moment for me was actually in 2022. I was standing on the lawn of Tom Steyer's mansion in San Francisco, and I was listening to the new director of his organization introduce herself to his donors and tell them her strategy for the midterms. And she actually said, the people that voted for Donald Trump, they're not coming back. There's no point in even trying to win them over anymore. And that's when I realized that it was just, they were too far gone.
2: Right. And the irony, too, Tom Steyer, he's so wealthy and all the money there. It just seems like a lot of these candidates, they are trying to relate but are disingenuous. Evan Barker, really appreciate your joining us and confessing to us. Thank you so much.
6: Absolutely. Thank you.
2: All right. Well, after invoking the Fifth Amendment at yesterday's COVID hearing, Anthony Fauci may now be held in contempt. When National Report returns here, we discuss the possibility of this with Senator Joni Ernst.
1: Plus, he broke ranks with President Trump and the backlash was immediate. One red state governor is facing a sharp criticism after questioning the administration's

0: We have learned that U.S. coronavirus researchers at UNC shipped, quote, humanized or transgenic mice to China by around 2017 for use in their dangerous coronavirus work. Under your NIAID coronavirus, researchers also used aborted baby body parts in mice research, and taxpayers paid for them to do that.
1: That was Senator Joni Ernst calling out taxpayer-funded research under Dr. Fauci. Ernst exposed shocking NIH-funded experiments.
2: She ended with one question for Fauci, but to no surprise, here's how he answered.
0: Dr. Fauci, yes or no? Do you think that human aborted parts should be put into mice for coronavirus research?
3: The advice of counsel, I respectfully decline to answer based upon my rights under the Fifth Amendment to the Constitution.
2: All right, Senator Joni Ernst of Iowa is a member of the Senate Homeland Security Committee and joins us this morning. Senator, thank you for being with us today. Certainly a disturbing subject, yet important. Were you surprised that Dr. Fauci did not answer you?
0: Yeah, no, I'm not surprised at all, Ike. And let me tell you, it was quite a spicy hearing, and we focus largely on the deleted files. We know he was trying to keep information from the American public. We focused on the expenditure of taxpayer funds going into coronavirus research. We focused on the fact that he had lied to Congress. But what I wanted to expose in that line of questioning is that in the thousands and thousands and thousands of documents and emails that we had, all of that information, that we actually had some other really, really disturbing research that Dr. Fauci had funded through the NIH and other organizations.
1: Senator Rand Paul, who chairs the Senate committee, spoke with Newsmax's Rob Finnerty following the hearing and said that he believes Fauci should be held in contempt. Let's watch.
4: I don't think that you can really plead the Fifth Amendment when you've been given immunity. And this is a legal question, but I think we'll present this to the Department of Justice with a legal brief arguing this. Because if he has immunity, what is he pleading that he can't self-incriminate himself when he's already been given immunity? So we do think that him not participating, answer the questions, is contempt of Congress. That is a crime. It's a felony.
1: So Paul then took to X, saying that a contempt vote will take place next week. Senator, what do you expect from this vote? And if that vote passes, do you expect the Justice Department to take up the charge?
0: Yes, this will be interesting. I, of course, expect it to be largely upon party lines. We'll see. There may be a few Democrats that would join us in that vote. But my hope is that, yes, if we can get it through Congress, if we can get it through the committee, it gets referred to the Department of Justice. We would love to see them take up this particular case, because as you saw demonstrated during the hearing yesterday, Dr. Fauci invoked his Fifth Amendment rights 111 times. But during the pandemic, he was able to speak with celebrities and influencers, athletes. And yet, when it came time to really explain his position to the American people, he chose silence over truth. So this is very, very telling. Again, we believe that there are a couple of felonies that can be pursued. The contempt of Congress can be pursued. I do hope it ends favorably for us and very badly for Dr. Fauci.
2: Well, it seems to be headed in that direction. I know a lot of people are anxious for accountability. Mm-hmm. And, of course, we appreciate you seeking that on behalf of a lot of the American people. Senator Joni Ernst, thank you for your time this morning.
0: Thank you very much.
2: All right, Dr. Fauci's body language during yesterday's hearing has come under scrutiny. We'll be speaking to a body language expert to analyze Fauci's tells.
1: Plus, a Democrat lawmaker is comparing ICE agents to domestic terrorists as more than 100 House Democrats demand the closure of a Texas detention center.

0: Dr. Anthony Fauci facing a grilling from lawmakers on Capitol Hill. His body language largely panned by body experts, saying he appeared uneasy. Fauci was pressed on his handling of the U.S. response to the COVID-19 pandemic, but the former public health official repeatedly invoked the Fifth. Now he faces a vote to hold him in contempt of Congress. Hello and welcome to a brand new hour of National Report. Thanks for joining us. I'm Chris Lenzo.
1: And I'm Ike Wingate. And as we noted, Fauci's body language during his contentious Senate testimony is drawing new scrutiny. A body language expert says that Fauci displayed what she describes as signals of deception, including flushing, lip licking, squirming, a shaky voice, and a weakening posture. One example that's been circulating online is his hand was shaking as he announced his intention to plead the Fifth.
2: Although it pains me to do so, because of the respect I have for the legislative branch of government, and my decades-long record of cooperating with Congress, under the advice of my attorneys, I will invoke my right under the Fifth Amendment of the Constitution to refrain from answering your questions.
0: Yeah, Ike, you must be a body language expert, because yesterday you pointed out that shaking to me as we were all watching. But the body language expert says Fauci's demeanor shifted throughout the hearing from confident to visibly strained, as we just saw there. And joining us now, body language expert Dr. Lillian Glass joins us. She's also a human behavior analyst. So we have to get a lot of insights from you, Dr. Lillian. What behavior did you observe during the hearing that really led to some of your observations about Fauci?
3: Well, initially, we saw him rather confident. Mm-hmm. We saw an erect posture. He was very confident. Although when he did give his speech, he did stammer a bit and stutter. But then he regained control when he said that he pleaded the Fifth and he had very solid posture. And then all of a sudden, you started seeing a change as he started hearing these horrible things about himself. You really saw a visible change. You saw a change in his skin color. He was at first, he was regular colored, so to speak, and his skin wasn't flushed. And then all of a sudden, you started seeing his skin get flushed, redder. And then towards the end, he was very, very pale. And that was very, very telling. What was going on in terms of his brain, in terms of the limbic system changing. We also saw breathing changes. He would take large breaths, he would lean back, and he would blink a lot, and he was doing things that showed signals of deception. It wasn't just one person telling him, you did this wrong, or you did this wrong. It was a barrage of people telling him for a long period of time and telling him different things. And it was very hard to cope on his behalf. You could see this. He wasn't used to this. And it really hit him all at once, and it hit him hard, body language-wise. We saw him lip-licking, mm-hmm. shoulder shrugging. These are signals of deception.
1: Yeah, you could certainly see the change in demeanor over time, like the air was let out of his sail a little bit. But the eye contact was another thing, I think, that grabbed people's attention. There was a moment when Ohio Senator Bernie Moreno was questioning him. Social media users noticed that Fauci was specifically avoiding eye contact with Moreno throughout this exchange. Take a look at it.
4: Those policies were put in place because you had moronic politicians that listened to the words of a megalomaniac who was more interested in having met a Kardashian than the suffering of the American people. And that is you. Here I am sitting in front of you 6 years later saying, who the f*** do you think you were for doing that?
1: All right, doctor, megalomaniac, and then, yes, you know, a very, very cold stare. What do you see from that clip?
3: Well, we saw that he's looking down. He can't face it. And here's a person, a senator that was so direct and so open and so completely straight with him. And he couldn't take it. He was just looking down. He wanted this to go away. He could not deal with it. He was avoiding. And you saw this throughout the testimony that he was set when he kept saying, I plead the Fifth, I plead the Fifth. He could not look at people. He could not give eye contact. And this is so telling. You know, people are saying, well, I hope he gets punished. I hope he gets this. I hope he gets that. But believe me, during this event, he was so punished because he could never take it. And I think it's done a lot of psychological harm to him, thankfully, because he needed to face the truth.
0: Well, Fauci, he also appeared uneasy when Missouri Senator Josh Hawley was asking him questions. He was squirming throughout. Let's watch.
5: Let's just get one thing straight. You don't have any rights under the Fifth Amendment because you've been pardoned, as you very well know. As the Supreme Court has been clear for a century and more, Brown versus Walker, 1896, when he has been pardoned, he may not stand upon his privilege. You know that. Your lawyer is sitting behind you now shifting nervously in their chairs. They know it. This isn't about the Constitution. This isn't about the law. This is about contempt. Contempt for this body and contempt for the American people. You were using federal employees with taxpayer money to apply for and solicit cash prizes for you personally. Cash prizes totaling over $1 million. You did all of that during the pandemic, didn't you? That's a question.
6: On the advice of counsel, I respectfully decline to answer based upon my rights under the Fifth Amendment to the Constitution.
0: Yeah, now, Dr. Glass, what do you make of that?
3: One of the things you notice, it's called the itchy scratchies.
0: Mm-hmm, he was scratching his neck.
3: When people know that they've been caught, when people know that they're in trouble, they'll oftentimes scratch because what's happening is the autonomic nervous system is working overtime and the blood flow has changed. You can see this. He scratches his face. He scratches the back of his neck and his hand posture is changing. You see that scratching of the face. That's very, very telling, especially in terms of deception. He is really thrown off. This is, in essence, a lot for him, and he is suffering. There's no question.
0: All right, Dr. Lillian Glass, really interesting insights. Thank you so much.
3: My pleasure.
1: I don't want her watching me too closely.
0: I know. Don't watch us. But turning to this, Todd Blanchard's confirmation is facing some last-minute hiccups. How can he ease senators' concerns? Full report next.
1: Plus, a shocking report is detailing just how bad anti-Semitism has been over the last year. We have a full report on that

0: A shocking new report says 2025 was the deadliest year for anti-Semitic attacks worldwide since 1994. The J7 Large Communities Task Force Against Anti-Semitism released its second annual report tracking anti-Semitic hatred in the seven countries outside of Israel, where over 90% of Jewish people live. Correspondent Sarah Williamson is live with more on this report. Sarah.
1: Krisha, good morning. A coalition representing the world's largest Jewish communities say that anti-Semitism is no longer a temporary surge following the October 7 attacks. It's now become the new normal. Now, the report released by the J7 Large Communities Task Force Against Anti-Semitism tracks incidents in the United States, Canada, Argentina, Australia, France, Germany, and the UK. The report finds that there were over 23,000 anti-Semitic incidents in 2025 in just these seven countries alone. So that's a 97% increase in violent incidents and a 36% increase in total incidents since 2022. Here on this graph, you can see that sharp rise by almost all countries in 2023. That's the year of the October 7 massacre. And although some countries, like the United States, listed there in red, saw a drop in 2025, almost all of those countries remain well above the pre-October 7 numbers. Now, 2025 was also the deadliest year for anti-Semitic attacks in the diaspora. We had since 1994. There were 20 people who were killed alone in 2025, 15 in Australia, 2 in the UK, and 3 in the United States. Now, the UK recorded the biggest rise in anti-Semitic incidents last year of any country with a major Jewish population. That rose by 5% compared to the previous year. That's the largest of all seven of these countries. The US had 6,274 incidents tracked in 2025, including 300 reports of physical assault. The task force is urging governments to strengthen hate crime enforcement, improve security for Jewish institutions, and hold online platforms accountable. The report warns that without stronger action, anti-Semitic violence risks becoming an entrenched feature of a life for the Jewish communities around the world. The J7 represents Jewish organizations from seven countries that together account for more than 90% of the world's Jewish diaspora. Now, its members say that the findings should serve as a warning that anti-Semitism is becoming more organized, more violent, and increasingly global. Krisha.
2: All right, Sarah Williamson, thank you for that report. Coming up, Dr. Anthony Fauci dealt with tough questions on Capitol Hill yesterday, but now he's facing scrutiny from the Sunshine State. Why Florida is launching a criminal investigation into Fauci, we'll discuss in our next hour.
0: But first, sugar substitutes have been a longtime staple of most Americans' diets, but a new study says they could cause long-term damage on the brain, your health, under the...

0: it.
1: That's my job, and I aim to do it every night.
2: Todd Blanche's nomination to become Attorney General is facing a last-minute hurdle ahead of a key Senate Judiciary Committee vote. Texas Senator John Cornyn is withholding his support until the DOJ provides written assurances about a controversial IRS settlement involving President Trump. North Carolina Senator Tom Tillis has raised similar concerns as well. With all Democrats expected to oppose the nomination, a single Republican defection could be enough to stall Blanche's advancement out of committee. Congressional correspondent Kilmeny Dukart is live on Capitol Hill with where things stand right now. Kilmeny?
3: Good morning. Good to be with you. You know, this was supposed to be a routine confirmation vote, but there are two key GOP holdouts here as part of these negotiations right now. We just caught up with Republican Senator John Cornyn in the hallway. He had had a lengthy meeting last night with he and Senator Chuck Grassley, who is the chair on the Senate Judiciary Committee, who has been pushing for this vote to go forward, as well as Republican Senator Tom Tillis. They have wanted written assurances that this DOJ anti-weaponization fund is going to be dead and dead for good. Now, we just caught up with Senator Cornyn in the hallway right now. Large media presence here behind me. He says not much has moved since last night. He said that the negotiations would probably be a lot easier if it was happening between himself and the acting Attorney General, Todd Blanche, but that isn't happening. They're getting some pushback, he says, from the White House. He isn't sure, but he said it's higher up. Now, right now, he says that they don't want to put any of these assurances in writing, and that gives him a lot of doubt as to whether this weaponization would be ultimately killed. Of course, this was something that came up repeatedly during Todd Blanche's confirmation hearing. He insisted that this was dead, but there was still language that led Senator Cornyn to believe that this could be resurrected in some way at a later date. So this is where negotiations stand right now. The Senate is set to fly out for the day. They're obviously in session next week, but there's a lot of doubt right now whether this is going to go across the finish line by the August recess. And one of the components of this is that they're not moving until this is in writing. Senator Cornyn said this to us as well. He said he is not going to cave. If they're under the illusion that they're going to cave with anything less than, again, putting this in writing and that this weaponization fund is going to be dead, then they're under a false illusion here. So we're going to, of course, see how these negotiations continue. Senator Grassley, we also caught up with him just here in the hallway just a moment ago. He wants this nomination to move forward. He's certainly working with all parties and acting as a liaison between the White House and the Senate to try to get this across the finish line. But certainly there's a lot of doubt here this morning. This hearing was supposed to happen at 9 a.m. to confirm Todd Blanche. It's going to be a little tricky. Now, there is a route for the Senate to go ahead and confirm this, but this would ultimately take up a lot of floor time. It's not something that you see with cabinet nominees, and it would certainly set a dangerous precedent going forward about not having the committees actually approve these nominees. First, vote them out of committee before it goes to the Senate floor for a full vote.
4: All right, Kilmeny Dukart, thank you. We'll be watching very closely. Turning to this, though, a new study could mean bad news for your morning coffee. According to the study, people who consume higher amounts of certain low or no-calorie sweeteners may experience a faster decline in memory and thinking skills over time. Correspondent Carolyn Ryan is live with more on this study. Good morning, Carolyn.
5: Hey, good morning. Researchers in Brazil conducted a large study of nearly 13,000 adults over an 8-year period and examined 7 sweeteners that contain little or no calories. And the biggest takeaway is that the adults who consumed the most artificial sweeteners showed substantially faster declines in memory and thinking skills compared to those who consumed the least. Now, this study was published in a medical journal. It is in the American Academy of Neurology. Participants were split into 3 groups according to their total sweetener intake. The people in the lowest consumption group averaged 20 milligrams a day, while people in the highest group averaged 191 milligrams a day. They found the people in the highest consumption group experienced a 62% faster decline in overall thinking and memory over the people in the lowest group. That difference is comparable to about 1.6 additional years of aging. Wow. So these are the seven sweeteners that were examined in the study. They're commonly used sugar substitutes. They're found in thousands of items you see in your grocery store every day, mostly in those processed food and beverages. Beverages like Diet Coke, for example. So if you turn that can around and you read the ingredients, you're going to see aspartame is the third ingredient listed there. Sweet and Low is another product that contains one of the sweeteners included in this study. You can see when you look at the back of a Sweet and Low packet, saccharin is the one of the primary ingredients listed there. Other items commonly contain these sweeteners, things like flavored water, energy drinks, yogurt, and desserts, or items pretty much all items marketed as sugar-free, diet, or low-calorie. Now, to be clear, the study doesn't prove that sweeteners directly cause cognitive decline, but it does show an association, raising serious questions about the long-term brain health effects of consuming these popular sugar substitutes. Now, lastly, to put this into context, in the case of aspartame, one of the most recognizable sweeteners in this study, the amount consumed by the highest group was roughly equal to the aspartame found in just one can of diet soda. So certainly not the news you want to hear if you love your daily dose of Diet Coke. We'll send it back to you guys.
4: All right, Carolyn, Ryan. Yes, that is not the news we want to hear, Ike, because I don't know about you, but I have to admit, and hopefully no one in my family is watching because they'd be scolding me for this. I do use Splenda and a lot of drinks in my coffee and my tea, and it seems like I probably should not be based on this report.
2: Yeah,
4: what about
2: you,
4: Ike?
2: I have gone away from sweeteners in coffee. My wife and I have done the Whole 30 thing.
4: Oh, good for
2: times.
4: You guys.
2: And so we use a toasted coconut, sugar-free almond milk.
4: Oh, wow.
2: And once you get used to it, I know. Imagine ordering
4: little,
2: at Starbucks.
4: Yeah.
2: Like, get out of here. But it is something you get used to. But, these artificial sweeteners, we've been hearing about them for a long time,
4: right?
2: And it seems like the longer-term use is where you really could get into trouble with some of this stuff. I mean, you know what came to mind the whole time she was saying this?
4: What?
2: Donald Trump and his Diet Coke button.
4: That's right. He loves his Diet Coke. And I think Warren Buffett also likes Diet Coke and things like that. So, but let's bring in our panel of experts who know way more about this than we do. Dr. Russell Saraski is a board-certified neurologist. And Dr. Taryn Clark is a neurologist and the author of Brain Health and Action Plan. Great to have you both. I'll start with you first, Dr. Saraski. I mean, millions of Americans, here we are thinking that the low-calorie sweeteners are better for us than regular sugar, but should this study change our behavior?
0: So we have to be really careful here not to run away with a headline.
4: Okay.
0: Because for many people, diet soda is replacing heavily sugared sodas, and sending them back could worsen obesity, diabetes, high blood pressure. And these are the major threats to the brain. So the message is not that regular soda is safer. It's that neither version is really healthy. So water, unsweetened teas, and really flavored seltzers, these are the much better everyday choices.
2: Mm-hmm. Yeah. So, okay. So you're saying tea is a better choice. Dr. Clark, the publication Science Daily, which conducted the study on artificial sweeteners, said that the negative effects are not to be taken lightly. Their findings reveal, quote, people who consume the greatest amounts of sweeteners experienced a 62% faster decline in overall thinking and memory abilities than those who consumed the least. Researchers estimated that the difference was comparable to about 1.6 additional years of aging. So, Dr. Clark, I mean, the thing that I come back to in some of these things is it affects some people a certain way. And, you know, you have somebody else who maybe drinks a lot more of these kind of drinks and seems okay. How much of this has to do with genetics?
6: It may have to do with genetics, but I think as we look at these artificial sweeteners, one part of the study they didn't really separate out and ask the question is, how are people getting these artificial sweeteners into their system? And the answer for that is not probably adding them to their coffee, and it's not solely diet sodas. It's processed foods in general. And so the question really is, should we be eating so many processed foods? We have a lot of studies that show that ultra-processed foods, which are, you know, foods broken down, and then we add synthetic chemicals back into them in a factory, that they're not natural foods. Our body doesn't know how to digest a lot of these compounds. And so the question really, I think, is highlighted in this study is our food supply in general. These artificial sweeteners are part of it. But in general, these are coming in ultra-processed foods, mm-hmm. and those we know are not good for our health.
4: Yeah, that's an interesting point. Trying to find out where exactly that this type of sugar sweetener is occurring is very important. But the study said that there is not yet a definitive evidence shown here that sugar substitutes can speed up cognitive decline. So how much more research, Dr. Seraski, is needed before we can draw some more concrete conclusions, before I'm going to stop using Splenda?
0: So, and I agree with Dr. Clark here. Remember, this study was far from proving causation. There were no brain imaging studies here. And I think we need to remember that we have proven ways to help keep your brain young and to ward off dementia. You have to control your blood pressure. You have to keep your A1C or your blood sugar under control. You have to stop smoking. You have to stay socially connected. And now we know if you need to wear hearing aids, you have to definitely have them in, because when the brain stops receiving clear sound input from the environment, important brain regions can shrink. So these are very critical things in neurology and in the brain sciences that we have come to understand. And this is where the focus needs to be, and certainly this study should be looked further into, but it does not prove that there's causation here.
4: Okay.
2: Dr. Clark, as we close here, just a real practical bit of advice. What would you tell people? Is a little bit okay? Could somebody have a Diet Coke a day or a little bit in their coffee? I mean, are we supposed to just cut this out completely and that's the only way? Or is there some sort of happy medium or some kind of in moderation intake that would be okay?
6: Well, your point is well taken. I think everything in moderation is important. And a general guideline for people to keep in mind is to try to eat as many whole foods and natural foods as possible. That will make the impact of having something synthetic like your favorite diet soda or a processed food that you really love, that will make the impact less if your overall diet is more filled with whole foods and things you cook at home.
2: Yeah, well, some balance. So a little vegetables and a Diet Coke and you're fine, right?
4: There you
2: it all
4: go.
2: Cancels itself out.
4: That's what I'm going to do. Dr. Russell Seraski and Dr. Taryn Clark, thank you both.
2: Thank you.
0: Thank you.
4: Well, the search for Nancy Guthrie is taking a dramatic turn, but this time it's not about new evidence. The sheriff leading the investigation is publicly accusing FBI Director Kash Patel of spreading misinformation, exposing a growing rift in one of the nation's most high-profile missing persons cases.
2: Plus, after vowing to hit the regime very hard, President Trump and the U.S. are launching new airstrikes on Iran, but now the IRGC is threatening to answer back. We'll discuss when we come back.

0: is justice denied.
1: The search is still on for the mother of today's show host, Savannah Guthrie, Nancy Guthrie. Authorities are still investigating it as a kidnapping, but the Pima County Sheriff, Arizona Sheriff, is publicly calling out the head of the FBI over it.
2: In a new interview, Pima County Sheriff Chris Nanyos is pushing back on FBI Director Kash Patel's criticism of the investigation that Nanyos says Patel was given inaccurate information about the case, insisting the FBI was not kept out of the probe and says publicly repeating these claims, quote, hurts the case. National correspondent Logan Raddick is in Washington with the details. Good morning, Logan.
3: Ike and Krisha, good morning. In Pima County, Arizona Sheriff Chris Nanyos is accusing FBI Director Kash Patel of spreading misinformation about that investigation into Nancy Guthrie's disappearance. Nanyos, who has been criticized for his handling of this case, went on a podcast and critiqued Patel's public statements about this investigation, specifically his insinuation that local investigators delayed contacting the FBI.
4: Director Patel heard information early on that just was inaccurate, and he certainly doesn't owe me an explanation or a question or anything. He's the director of the FBI. But when the information is put out there that's not accurate, I think it hurts the case.
3: Now, we reached out to the FBI for comment about Nanyos' critique of Patel. They have gotten back to us, but have yet to give us an official statement. Nanyos also said the investigative team that began working the Guthrie case is still on it today and that it meets daily. He says it is possible the person responsible for Guthrie's disappearance is still in the Tucson area. Now, Nanyos says both he and the Guthrie family believe Nancy is still alive, but of course, this disappearance happened in February, and 5 months later, it's still being investigated. Back to you.
1: All right, Logan Raddick, thank you. Let's bring in our next guest. Leslie D'Ambrosia is a criminal profiler, and Chris Hinkle is a retired FBI supervisory special agent. Really appreciate your joining us. I'm going to start with you first here, Chris, in terms of some of the back and forth we're seeing with Pima County Sheriff Nanyos and FBI Director Kash Patel. It seems like they are having a bit of a war of words. What do you make of it, and how does it affect potentially the investigation?
5: Well, I'm not sure how it's affecting the investigation right now. The majority of the law enforcement agencies out there have a great working relationship with the FBI. Yes, you do have a few here and there that under the stress and rigors of running their department, and especially with some case like this of intense media scrutiny, get a bit frustrated, and they're looking for a way to kind of deflect some of that heat. As far as the FBI being plugged in, the FBI was probably briefed on this. There were task force members, which means they may or may not have been FBI special agents, but sworn task force members that were working on the task force that were briefed in on this case. And they likely were kept up with some of the information that was going, but it appears from just looking at

0: credit as an outside observer, the FBI really wasn't brought in to bring its battery of resources to the case until much later in the investigation, 3, 4, 5 days later.
1: Hmm. Mm-hmm. I think that's an important detail in all of this. Leslie, Savannah Guthrie has made a fresh appeal to her mother Nancy's kidnappers to, quote, do the right thing in a video posted to Instagram. Take a look at that.
2: Our family is in agony. We are in a nightmare that will not end. Nothing about our situation has changed.
1: All right, Leslie, this latest plea, obviously very heartfelt, you sympathize, but is it going to be enough to move the needle at this point in the investigation, do you think?
3: Well, I do think it's very important that she came out and made a statement. It's important to keep this case in the public eye. And listening to what she had to say, I thought she did a really good job of addressing what I would want her to address as a profiler, which would be the behavior of the offender as well as behaviors of anybody who might have knowledge of who the offender is. So in that short statement, she was able to cover a multitude of people in, to whom she was speaking with. So hopefully someone who might suspect another would report information as opposed to just the offender reporting information. So I think she did a really good job. And she should probably keep doing this from time to time to keep this in the public eye.
4: Yeah, and these videos are absolutely heartbreaking to watch because she's experienced so much pain, her entire family. Our thoughts go out to her. The Arizona Sheriff, Chris Nanos, as we've been talking about him, leading the investigation into Nancy Guthrie's kidnapping, vowing he's, quote, still positive the case will be solved even after 6 months with few leads. Chris, your assessment of where it stands right now?
0: Well, I do believe that the investigators are working diligently on this case, especially since it's such a high-profile case, not just locally but nationally. And I commend the investigators on the ground for working on this case the way that they're doing. I hope they are still taking advantage of the resources that the FBI has available to them. And my heart goes out to Savannah Guthrie. I mean, she's been through a lot in addition to the kidnapping of her mother, of having these highs and lows of some of the more salacious media outlets out there reporting, hey, we have this ransom note, and getting her hopes up. Those types of things need to be thoroughly investigated before they're put out to the public to determine what their validity is, because you end up putting more stress on the family. You end up having people chasing down leads that may not benefit the investigation. So, again, my heart goes out to her. I understand Sheriff Nanos is under an intense amount of pressure, primarily from his constituents right now. And I hope that they are trying to have some candid conversations. And I would encourage the sheriff and the FBI director to sit down, whether it's through Zoom or in a meeting, and just have a quick chat and clear the air on this so that they can benefit this investigation and put as many resources as needed.
1: All right. Leslie, just final question to you quickly. Do you believe that Nancy Guthrie is still alive? You're a criminal profiler. It's been 5 to 6 months. What are the realistic chances?
3: I think the likelihood is low, given her victimology and the fact that she had poor health, according to the family, unfortunately. But that doesn't mean that the investigation would put the brakes on in any way, shape, or form. I'm sure these professionals on the ground are working very hard to try to determine what happened to her and to perhaps recover her. And I believe the family has indicated that they don't expect that there would be a positive outcome with respect to her being alive as well. But there's so much to be done, and there's a lot that is being done with regard to analysis, forensic analysis of the items collected from the crime scene. So
1: yeah.
3: I think we'll hear more in the future as to what's going on with this case.
1: Yeah, well, hopefully there's some closure one way or another in this heartbreaking situation. Leslie D'Ambrosia, Chris Hinkle, thank you for your insight today.
0: Thank you.
4: Thank you. Thank you.
1: All right, with socialist ideas gaining rapid momentum among younger voters, can conservatives offer an alternative ahead of the upcoming election season? We'll discuss when National Report returns.
4: Plus, in a time of uncertainty, millions of Americans seek help through a therapist. But how do you know if you're actually seeing a good one? Details coming up.

0: From record low birth rates to skyrocketing living expenses, young Americans are facing unprecedented economic obstacles. Now, this has both political parties vying for their vote ahead of the upcoming election season, with progressives promising federal handouts to win over struggling young voters. The question is, what will conservatives offer?
1: Writing for The Conservators, husband and wife Drake and Jamie Franklin argue that instead of playing defense against socialist ideas, Republicans need to offer true financial independence. Their headline proposal, zero federal income tax for young starting families. Now here to break down their vision for the Young American Family Act are Jamie Franklin, the CEO, the founder of The Conservator, and Drake Franklin, a political strategist. Thank you both for joining us. We understand you are married, correct?
2: That's right.
1: Okay.
0: That's right.
1: All right. So you're living this out. Why do you believe conservatives should push for zero federal income tax for young families?
2: Well, in all honesty, I believe our nation is facing a crisis. We have a generation that's coming up that has no vision for hope or a future that they can achieve the American dream. And when you don't have that, you will always be attracted to radical ideas. That is why you see Mondami and the Marxist socialist movement in America rising every day, is because there's no alternative to that. And so what we're proposing is, you know, not more government subsidies or handouts, because that always leads to disaster, but to empower young people around the nation to use their hard earned income to invest in a family, invest in a housing, invest in their future. And I believe there is no greater cause that the American taxpayer can fund besides that.
0: Well, it's a really interesting concept there, an interesting policy, because we're seeing how socialism is on the rise with Mayor Zohran Mamdani showing support for a number of socialist candidates. Here is some of the ideas that they are pushing.
3: We will not wait to take the fight to Donald Trump and the oligarchy.
4: So are we ready to free Palestine?
5: Yes!
4: Are we ready to abolish ICE?
6: Solidarity is the force that we need to vanquish Trump's fascism.
7: We are calling for abolishing ICE.
8: I still believe that all deportations are wrong.
9: Do you like capitalism?
10: No, I have many critiques of capitalism.
0: Well, why is socialism so attractive to young Americans, Jamie?
9: Well, we're seeing definitely a frightening trend with young people. I think over 40, I actually think 50% now of Gen Z says they have a positive vision of socialism. But I think what's even more frightening is the cultural elements at play, where young Americans are delaying motherhood, they're delaying marriage, they're delaying parenthood in general. And I think there are some cultural factors there, but I think it's largely the economy that's driving this. And we've seen that, you know, young people are struggling with student debt crisis. They're struggling to be able to afford a house and afford groceries. Then President Trump has done a lot of work on the economy, but Joe Biden did a lot of damage under his administration with the terrible policies he had during COVID, the inflationary spending, and the immigration crisis. And so what I love about the Young American Family Act is that we're allowing Americans to keep their own money and to invest in what is best for their family. And what you see on the left is they want to take your money and invest in these far left social programs instead. And that never helps people. And, you know, the last thing I'll say, too, is that I believe that public policy is all about the moral foundation of this country and the moral formation of this country. And I can't think of anything more important to invest in than building the next generation of Americans. Charlie Kirk said it best: get married, have a family, and build a legacy. And Drake and I are both parents, and we love the work that we do in politics, but nothing brings us more meaning in life than being parents to our beautiful daughter.
1: Yes, but Charlie Kirk also said, have more kids than you can afford, right? But maybe
2: we have
1: your plan,
2: on the way.
1: Maybe your plan is going to help. Just a final question for you. As we look at the birth rate in the United States, it is in decline. We need people having more families. But we also understand there's a contentment side to this, where people are getting bigger houses and things like that. What's your message from the standpoint of how people can embrace the nuclear family, live on the money that they're able to earn rather than what they don't have, and then incorporate this act that you're talking about? Are there any of those aspects as part of what you're proposing?
9: Yeah, we want to remove the financial burden. So I think a lot of people in our generation feel like they don't have the same access to the American dream that previous generations had. So what we're doing is try to incentivize people to make that decision to have to get married and to have children younger and to be able to remove those burdens. And hopefully we also, you know, at the Conservatoire, we're all about promoting the culture of getting fighting this far left feminist agenda that's telling young women not to engage in family life. And so I think there's a lot of work to do on the economy, and we're hoping that this bill that we want to bring to Congress and, you know, be able to obviously bring some more young people over to the conservative side if they see that we're working hard for their generation.
1: Yeah, that makes a lot of sense.
0: Sounds great. Jamie Franklin, Drake Franklin, thank you both. Really great concepts there.
2: Thank you.
9: Thank you.
0: So David Gelman is a criminal defense attorney and former prosecutor. He's back with us. And Grace Riley is the host of Restoring America with Grace Riley podcast and analyst of the Restoration of America. Great to have you guys back here. Grace, I have to start with you. Mm-hmm. Gen Z, here you are. I mean, you're probably one of the people that the Democrats are trying to go out there in court. But with the message of free stuff, I mean, it seems very appealing. How can the Republicans really overcome that?
5: They can overcome it with the truth. And I think that that couple did such a wonderful job explaining that and explaining that conservative principles and free market principles, having less taxation, less regulation, more freedom, more money in the individual's pocket is what creates a better life for people. And that's something that Gen Z really needs to understand, that despite empty promises of the radical Marxist left, and that's exactly what they are. They're proposing policies that are terrible, have failed everywhere that they've been tried, many of which we look at other countries. We can look at policies in our own country and how they're trying to replicate them. In every single way, it's the wrong direction for the country. But conservatives do, in fact, need to shine a light on the truth, need to shine a light on basic economics, which, yes, that talks about why socialism's bad, but also exemplifies why the free market is so important and good and will create the best opportunity and situation for young people and their future families.
0: Yeah, all right. Definitely.
1: Yeah, David, I want to sort of talk about manly things here for a second with a fellow man. As we talk about the birth rate and the things that have to happen from a nuclear family standpoint, because if we aren't able to have more Americans, there's not going to be anybody to perform the work or do anything once we're really, really, really old. We now are seeing that about a third of young men are staying at home. They're not getting out of the house. What's your message to young men, as in building a career, building a family? Because it is good for our country, is it not?
11: What the heck is wrong with you? Why would you want to stay at home?
0: We need more attorneys.
11: We do not need that either.
0: Exactly.
11: I promise you. Look, I mean, to each your own, but get out there. You know, this couple, I appreciate their message. I'll be the bad guy. I don't really agree with it. I don't agree with having, you know, people under 35 having free federal taxes for the simple reason that the American dream is not a guarantee. The American dream is an opportunity. Mm-hmm. Everybody at this table, everybody in this country has that American dream. Everybody can go out there. You can get a job. There's a million jobs out there. And you can also create something. All right. I created something. Everybody at this table's created something. Yeah. So that is the American dream. I understand cost of living right now is, you know, a little more difficult, but it's always like that. You're always going to have these types of obstacles that you're facing. But the American dream is the opportunity. And we have the best thing in this country right now, the opportunity to do something. And I just believe that that is how you do it. You don't give away free stuff. It's just not working.
0: Well, definitely an interesting aspect of the policy for sure. David Gelman, Grace Riley, thank you both for joining us.
11: Thank you.
0: Appreciate it. Well, a state that's been reliably red may be showing signs of political movement. A new poll suggests Republicans could be facing unexpected headwinds in Texas, setting the stage for a closely watched fight over the state's political future.
1: Plus, more than 100 House Democrats are demanding the closure of a Texas ICE detention center after a lawmaker compared federal immigration agents to domestic terrorists. Those fiery remarks and growing calls to abolish ICE coming up in our next hour here.

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0: for a strong America.
1: We begin this hour on Capitol Hill, one day after a contentious Senate hearing where Dr. Anthony Fauci was on the hot seat following personal diary revelations, which called into question his handling of the COVID-19 pandemic. And now the 85-year-old Fauci could face legal troubles following his refusal to answer questions from lawmakers. Thanks for tuning in to the third hour of National Report. I'm Chrisia Lenzo.
2: And I'm Mike Wingate. It's great to be with you.
1: You too.
2: Good morning. After invoking his Fifth Amendment rights more than 100 times during yesterday's hearing, despite having already received a preemptive pardon from former President Biden, Fauci could find himself in contempt in Congress. Senator Rand Paul telling Newsmax last night that he believes Fauci committed a crime.
1: Correspondent Christina Thompson is live now with more on that tense hearing. Good morning, Christina.
3: Good morning. He really didn't want to answer any of these questions, right? Invoking his constitutional right against self-incrimination 111 times, declining to answer any question about the origins of COVID-19, federal funding for research in China, or his pandemic era decision making. Here's just part of the times.
4: On the advice of counsel, I respectfully declined to answer based upon my rights under the Fifth Amendment of the Constitution. On the advice of counsel, I respectfully declined to answer based upon my rights under the Fifth Amendment of the Constitution. Respectfully declined to answer based upon my rights under the Fifth Amendment of the Constitution. Under the Fifth Amendment of the Constitution. Under the Fifth Amendment of the Constitution. Under the Fifth Amendment of the Constitution.
3: Fauci appeared under subpoena before the Senate Homeland Security and Governmental Affairs Committee on Wednesday. That's where Republican lawmaker Rand Paul criticized his handling of the health outbreak and called for his arrest, alleging the scientist lied to Congress about funding research projects in China that Senator Paul says contributed to the pandemic's outbreak, arguing Fauci should not be allowed to avoid answering questions about conduct covered by the preemptive pardon that he did receive from former President Joe Biden.
5: We believe that with his liability, his immunity from criminal liability, that he didn't need to hide behind the Fifth Amendment, and that maybe the Fifth Amendment doesn't attach when you have a pardon in place.
3: Senator Paul says the committee will vote next week on whether to hold Fauci in contempt of Congress for refusing to testify. A contempt resolution would first have to clear the committee, then it would go to the full Senate. Now, Senator Paul now has Fauci accusing him of pursuing an unhinged obsession and trying to force him into making a statement that could ultimately incriminate him. The political and legal pressure is now expanding beyond Washington, with Florida Attorney General James Utmeyer announcing his office will investigate Fauci also, writing, "It's past time we get the truth of what happened during COVID." Florida Governor Ron DeSantis has also called for Fauci to be held in contempt and has suggested he could potentially face prosecution in the Sunshine State. Fauci and his supporters maintain the allegations against him are politically motivated and say they're unsupported by evidence. Back to you.
1: All right, Christina Thompson, thank you. Let's bring in our panel. Reagan Charleston Thomas is a civil trial attorney at AWKO Law. David Gelman is back with us. He's a criminal defense attorney and former prosecutor. And our special guest, Grace Riley, is the host of Restoring America with Grace Riley podcast. Great to have you all. So we heard that report from Christina Thompson. I'm going to start with you, Reagan. Just because he was pardoned by the federal government does not mean that the states can still not potentially prosecute him. And that's exactly what we're seeing with the AG Utmeyer here. I mean, what do you make of his potential claims, and states can be involved?
6: Well, you know, the pardon covers federal charges,
1: right,
6: and conduct that would be illegal under federal law. But a Florida attorney general can open a state investigation if there's a possible violation of Florida law. So he could use state legal tools in aid of some civil or criminal inquiry. But that doesn't mean that the AG gets to prosecute for any federal crimes just because, you know, the target's politically significant. It would have to fit a state law theory, mm-hmm, and he can certainly investigate.
1: Yeah.
2: All right, David, I want to ask you this legal question here. Missouri Senator Josh Hawley, also among those who believe that the probe into Dr. Fauci should not be restricted to the federal level. Here's what the senator posted to X last night. "Anthony Fauci's a sick man. It's disgusting what he did to our country. States need to investigate him. I look forward to voting yes to hold him in contempt next week. We're hearing that that's a simple majority that it takes. Mm-hmm. Do you think that Dr. Fauci should be held in contempt? And how realistic is it that these states would be able to pursue real accountability and justice legally against Dr. Fauci?
7: So do I think he's going to be held in contempt? I do, and I think he should be held in contempt. Okay. Now, look, once he's held in contempt, then that's where the courts are going to have to get involved, because Fauci's going to say, oh, no, I had the Fifth Amendment right to not implicate myself. However, remember, what a pardon is saying, look, you are not under the investigation right now. Anything you say doesn't matter. You can't be held criminally liable. So that's what the pardon's for. So that the court is going to have to decide, is this pardon going to make the Fifth Amendment go away? And I believe it does. Now, for the second part of your question, whether the states can get involved, yeah, they can. However, I think it's going to be a lot more difficult for the states, because each state has their own set of laws. Mm-hmm. Did Fauci violate each set of laws? And potentially he did, potentially he didn't. But the federal government, I think, is more able to do this, able to go after him, especially with a contempt charge, because contempt is very easy. You were forced to go to Congress. You had a subpoena. You have to answer questions. If you didn't do that, that is contempt. Very simple. Peter Navarro, Bannon, mm-hmm. they both were held in contempt for very similar things.
2: And did time. And yep. did time as yep. well.
1: Yeah, and to both of your and Reagan's points, they have to find a specific law. They have to have standing in order to bring those claims. But it seems like there is a lot of wiggle room in the law, so they'll likely be able to do it. But this clip has been making the rounds this morning. Back in 2022, Dr. Fauci spoke with Chris Wallace on CNN, and he insisted he would offer full transparency whenever he was called upon to testify before Congress.
8: I am very happy to testify before any congressional oversight committee. I have nothing to hide. I can explain and validate everything that I've done. So, you know, it's going to be inconvenient if they actually are out there essentially threatening to make my life miserable. But I'm going to do what I need to do, and that is cooperate fully, because we have nothing to hide at all.
1: All right, Grace, it's a cliche, but the clip didn't age well. Your thoughts?
9: Yeah, no, it absolutely didn't. It did not age well. Clearly, he has a lot to hide in a lot of different areas, given the fact that he did not answer a single of the 111 questions that he was asked, mm-hmm. which is absolutely ridiculous. And we all saw that he clearly has a lot to hide. And of course, he enriched himself throughout the entire crisis of COVID. He demonized other treatment methods. He lied about the lab leak theory. There are so much that came out of that diary this past week or so. And through the questioning, the line of questioning showed a variety of different areas that he clearly has not been honest in and refuses to be transparent in. So the American people should be focused fully in on that. They should not find it acceptable. And we all want accountability. We see these hearings happen a lot, but it seems like there's never really enough accountability right. that comes from them. So I think that that's really the sentiment that Americans feel, because we all suffered in our own unique ways
1: Definitely.
9: Throughout this entire thing. And it's absolutely absurd to, of course, have seen him say that he was going to be transparent then, and now we see the complete opposite. And it turned out, too, that he was not on the side of science. He was the enemy of what the science was saying, and he was saying separate things privately than he was publicly.
2: Mm-hmm. Yeah, and that is the big contradiction from those diary entries. Yeah. So many people want accountability. The effects are still being felt. We don't even fully know, I think, all the negative effects from COVID and the lockdowns, especially on our children, and we'll see where it goes from here. But those diary entries are really playing a part, I think, in the mindset of Dr. Fauci mm-hmm. and where we go from here. David Gelman, Reagan Charleston Thomas, and Grace Riley, thank you all for joining us in studio today.
9: Thank you.
1: Or after vowing to hit the regime very hard, President Trump and the U.S. launching new airstrikes on Iran. But now the IRGC is threatening to answer back. We discuss when National Report returns. Plus, in a time of uncertainty, millions of Americans seek help through a therapist. But how do you know if you're actually seeing a good one? Details coming up.

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1: New U.S. strikes on Iran happening overnight. They follow President Trump's promise to hit Iran hard in retaliation for surprise Iranian attacks on U.S. forces in Jordan this week. Pakistan says despite the flare-up, talks between the U.S. and Iran are ongoing.
2: Middle East correspondent Zach Anders is live now from Tel Aviv with more. Zach.
3: Yeah, the president says it's our turn and that the strikes will be beating Iran. Now, the CENTCOM reports that wave of the latest strikes began at about 8 p.m. Eastern time, lasted roughly 2 hours last night. The central command here reporting hitting dozens of Revolutionary Guard targets inside Iran. There's some spectacular footage of what appears to be missile sites that were struck as well. The central command here reporting hitting command centers, missile and drone facilities, coastal defense sites. Most of these strikes appear to all have been along the Strait of Hormuz in southern Iran. Still no strikes creeping up north towards central Iran, where Tehran would be. Iranian state media reports that explosions were heard across the south of Iran. Port city of Bandar Abbas appears to be a heavy target. And two Iranian islands in the Strait of Hormuz, notably not Karg Islands, the area where they have a huge oil infrastructure there. This morning, the Revolutionary Guard, it appears we still have yet to see them launch a ballistic missile attack across the region. Tehran has, however, declared once again that the Strait of Hormuz is closed, which they have done so many times throughout this conflict. They're also warning that, quote, the aggressor will be punished today. Now, guys, we also have some breaking news with the mediating countries Turkey, Qatar, and Egypt stating that there's been an agreement made with Hamas on disarmament. This announcement about 2 hours old here. The key terms would be all weapons, heavy, light, and police weapons. We're talking about handguns even, would be surrendered at a depots that are guarded by a multinational force. Hamas would end all military activity and recruitment, and that this would only lead to an Israeli withdrawal from within Gaza once that disarmament is complete. Now, we have yet to see Hamas issue an official statement. And, of course, the concern in moments like these is they'll do what they have done in the past and say, no, we didn't make this agreement. Haven't seen that yet. We're seeing Gazan media reports claim that Hamas is only willing to do so if the IDF withdraws first. So potentially there's been a major breakthrough that was made here. Again, the mediating countries Qatar, Egypt, and Turkey state that they've reached an agreement with Hamas on disarmament and that this is moving ahead, but there's still some major elements of a multinational force that we were told would be in place last January. That has not happened yet. So still some major hurdles, but a major moment in Gaza. Guys.
1: All right, Zach Anders, thank you for that report. Dr. Dan Diker is president of the Jerusalem Center for Security and Foreign Affairs, along with Nitsana Darshan Leitner, who's a foreign policy expert. Doc, I want to ask you this question first, Dan. As we just heard Zach reporting this disarmament agreement between Turkey, Qatar, and Egypt with Hamas, what do you make of it? Do you think it is something that can be relied upon?
4: Hi, Krisha. Great to be with you again on Newsmax. Isn't it an irony that this breaking news happens with Hamas and the three mediators who are also involved on the Iranian file the day that President Trump ordered massive counterstrikes against the Iranian regime? The Iranian regime is the most cunning, sophisticated, evil regime on the face of the earth, and they are behind this Hamas move. They are trying to distract the world's attention away from the straits, which they have closed, and they are trying to put massive pressure on Israel by the Board of Peace in order to force an Israeli pullback, which will never happen until Hamas is disarmed, and Hamas will never disarm voluntarily. This is a deception plan. This is the regime that we're dealing with. I think that President Trump and Prime Minister Netanyahu are completely aligned on this need to not only defang the Iranian regime, but not to fall victim to their deception warfare.
1: Yeah, well, we've seen this so many times with Iran, where they say one thing and do another.
2: Yeah, and of course, Nitsana, Iran is the head of the snake here. They have so many proxies. We saw with strikes that were intercepted from Iraq, from their proxy groups to Saudi Arabia. Luckily, again, the president reacting in accordance with that. But what do you make of those strikes and your reactions to this new attack?
5: Iran is not playing a rational game. They are very fanatic, very zealous, and they are all in trying to harm any U.S. allies, any U.S. bases, any U.S. assets in the Middle East. Since they have no way to open the Strait of Hormuz, and they are being harmed significantly economically, now they're trying to push and move on to Jordan, to Saudi Arabia, even to Egypt, done by the Houthis, by the proxies. Everybody is involved in this conflict. And I want to remind everybody that today is the beginning of the extreme month, the holy month of the Shiites, where they go and hit themselves with stones in the head, in their body, really harm themselves personally to identify with the ruler, with the Islamic ruler. These are the Iranians, and if they have no choice, they will go with this thing until the end. Don't expect any rationality from them.
1: All right, Dr. Diker, back to you. War Secretary Pete Hegseth met with Israeli Prime Minister Benjamin Netanyahu amid these rising tensions across the Middle East. Hegseth said that the two sides met, quote, to reaffirm the strength of our defense partnership and commitment to advancing our shared security interests. Now, this comes as President Trump had met with Netanyahu earlier this week in town for Lindsey Graham's funeral. There has been some strain at times with maybe not being completely aligned on the exact strategy. Do these talks show you that maybe things are back on a better track? The partnership is much more maybe aligned for the next steps, because clearly things have escalated. It's important for alignment to be in check, is it not?
4: It certainly is. And in fact, just to continue the line we just talked about before, the Iranian regime's strategy is to cause a frontal head-on collision between the United States and Israel. That's what they have always wanted to do. That's where they are buying time. And for them, of course, diplomacy is an act of war, Ike. It is not an act on the pathway to peace. The Israel and the United States, in my assessment, are much more clearly aligned than the media narratives out there would suggest. The ultimate goal of both the United States and Israel is to prevent the Islamic Republic, the IRGC, the malocracy of attaining nuclear weapons, because they will use nuclear weapons against the United States. They are already trying to ignite the entire Arab-majority Middle East, and it is just Israel and the United States that have the capability and the moral and strategic will in order to stop this murderous regime. There is really very little daylight, as I understand it, between Prime Minister Netanyahu and President Trump, notwithstanding two sets of incredible political constraints. We have elections in Israel in October. A week later, midterm elections in the United States. So there are very understandable domestic political interests. President Trump doing a very good job in keeping those energy prices low in the meantime, certainly until the midterms.
2: So many good points there, Doctor. I want to turn to this. Iran's Revolutionary Guard, they threatened further escalation after the U.S. strikes. The Guard said this morning that it will, quote, punish the aggressor today, adding that countries aiding the U.S. in the conflict would also receive a harsh response. It also said that it maintains full control over the Strait of Hormuz. Nitsana, we can't also always go by what the Iranian regime says. They oftentimes lie, if always they lie. But your thoughts on this?
5: Yeah, listen, the Iranians don't have so much weapon except for rhetoric, and they're using a very harsh language in order to intimidate the United States, as much as it sounds funny. There is a very hard line that some of the extreme people in Iran are taking versus the one that wants to try to solve this problem diplomatically. And the Revolutionary Guard Corps are the one that are most extreme. And unfortunately, they are the ones who are holding the weapon. Therefore, when there is a conflict between the moderate side, which is the Pezashian, the president, or other leaders of Iran, they are governed by the loud and the strong voice of the extremists. That's, for instance, there was a debate what to do with the $7 billion that were earned by Iran in the months that they were able to trade oil. And the Pezashian wanted to give the money to the people. Mm-hmm. The Iranian Revolutionary Guard wanted to take this money, rebuild their arm, rebuild their nuclear facilities, and take it away. This is the situation in Iran. And when we see President Trump negotiating with Iranian leaders, he's negotiating with a moderate side,
2: right,
5: where the extreme side keep attacking U.S. allies everywhere.
1: All right. Yeah, certainly some communications issues have shown themselves throughout this entire conflict. Dr. Dan Diker, Nitzana Darshan-Leitner, thank you so much for being with us today.
4: Thank you.
2: Thank you.
1: A state that's been reliably red may be showing signs of political movement. A new poll suggests Republicans could be facing unexpected headwinds, setting the stage for a closely watched fight over the state's political future.
2: Plus, more than 100 House Democrats are demanding the closure of a Texas ICE detention center after a lawmaker compared federal immigration agents to, quote, domestic terrorists. Those fiery remarks and growing calls to abolish ICE coming up.

0: not to restrict them.
1: Well, the Texas Senate race is really heating up. A new poll out showing Democrat James Tallarico leading Republican Attorney General Ken Paxton 45-40%.
2: But 14% of voters still remain undecided, leaving a significant share of the electorate still up for grabs. This race could tighten even further as both candidates make their case to those undecided voters. Beau French is a former chairman for the Tarrant County GOP. Matthew Seely is a spokesperson for the Michigan Conservative Coalition. Gentlemen, thank you for being with us here this afternoon. Obviously, everything in Texas is bigger and it is heating up in this race. Beau, want to ask you, this idea that Tallarico is somehow able to overtake Paxton in a state that loves brisket and borders and common sense, how does he have any chance?
3: Yeah, well, I think, look, we just came out of a hotly contested primary, for the Senate race. And look, Republicans are very passionate about who's going to go represent them in November. And a lot of Republicans, sometimes their feelings are a little bit hurt when their preferred candidate doesn't win. And I think that's what the current polling shows. But look, this is a red state. I believe that, I'm on the statewide ballot. I believe Republicans are going to win this November. But we have a lot of work to do because we have to make sure that our people recognize that the choice this November really is binary. It is about, a Republican slate that is chock full of successful, conservatives who want to keep Texas going in the right direction. And on the left side of the ballot, it is a bunch of just totally insane, crazy people who have supported the most radical left policies that the vast majority of Americans reject. So I'm confident that, even despite the fact that Democrats are going to spend reportedly $500 million in Texas trying to turn it blue, that this will ultimately end up being kind of a 2018 scenario where they spend a whole lot of money but don't win.
1: Well, we're going to head over to the Michigan Senate race. And a new survey shows that in a hypothetical matchup, Republican Mike Rogers is holding a double-digit lead over Democrat Abdul El-Sayed. And that survey also shows Rogers is statistically tied with Democrat incumbent Congresswoman Haley Stevens. So this latest data comes after a feisty debate that we saw earlier with El-Sayed and Stevens, where the two clashed over Israel, campaign money, and who's best positioned to keep the key battleground Senate seat in Democrat hands. So that Democrat primary is set for this upcoming Tuesday. Matthew, I mean, what do you make of this back and forth we're seeing with these Democrat candidates? Do you think El-Sayed has a real shot here? I know President Trump visiting the state earlier to try to make a little bit of a stir there to upset the base.
4: Well, there's an old saying, show me your friends and I'll tell you who you are. And Haley Stevens has been endorsed by, the likes of Chuck Schumer and El-Sayed has been endorsed by AOC.
1: Right.
4: And, it's radical to extreme radical. And, I don't really know how the Republican Party loses against either one of these candidates, because they're both radical people. Chuck Schumer has only been interested in, blocking legislation and holding America back from a complete economic windfall. And El-Sayed is more interested in communism and being, the spokesperson for the DSA than he is to see what's going to really enrich Michigan residents. On the other side of this, Mike Rogers, who's running, has got legislation that he wants to put forward that basically creates a savings account similar to a savings account like a 529 for children's education. Mm-hmm. But this would be for first-time home buyers. And you could put away tax-free money and start a growth savings account so that you can buy your first home. And then when you pull that money out and put it into that first home, it's still tax-free, which would be a great way to stimulate young families to be able to buy their first home. Those are the kind of solutions Republicans are offering. And on the other side of the aisle, we're still arguing over whether men should be in women's locker rooms. Hmm. And, what are the 27 genders is the person who we're talking to?
2: Yeah. Well, it's certainly going to be heating up in your state of Michigan next week with this primary. Will the DSA be victorious again? And, of course, down in Texas, God being non-binary, is that a winning message? Beau French, Matthew Seeley, thank you for being with us today.
3: Great to be here.
1: Thanks, gents. Well, President Trump's deportation push is running into resistance from an unexpected place. What one Republican governor has to say.
2: All right. And plus, an illegal immigrant arrested but never turned over to ICE goes free and allegedly commits a far worse crime. That's just ahead on National Report.

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1: Breaking news now. Moments ago, President Trump taking to X, writing, quote, Todd Blanche is a star and everyone knows it. He has the potential to go down as one of the greatest attorney generals of all time. However, John Cornyn of Texas and Tom Tillis of North Carolina, both of whom I refuse to endorse and whose political careers have been ended by my action, are refusing to vote for this great nominee who will remain in any event as acting. Remember, both Cornyn and Tillis voted for Merrick Garland and others, too numerous to mention. I have no objection to temporarily withdrawing Todd's name if they do not do the right thing and putting him back after Cornyn and Tillis are out of office. President Donald J. Trump. David Gelman is back on set with us. He's a criminal defense attorney. You actually worked with Todd Blanche. So curious to get your reaction to this news, given what we're hearing from Tillis and Cornyn and President Trump weighing in here.
2: So, you know, I've talked about this many times on air already. Todd Blanche is a star. President Trump is exactly right. He is overqualified to be the Attorney General of the United States. We're not talking about somebody who just got out of law school yesterday. No. All right. And I think that's really what Tillis and Cornyn are thinking. I mean, this is an individual. He was a United States attorney in New York for many, many years. After that, he went into private practice. Then he defended President Trump in multiple trials, and he did an outstanding job. Then he was second in command at the DOJ until Pam Bondi was fired, and now he has stepped up. And all he has done since he's been the acting attorney general is done exactly what has needed for the DOJ. He's turned it around. He's gotten prosecutions back on track. He's gotten investigations back on track. He has done everything. He's met with each and every senator that asked to meet with him. He met with the families of the Epstein victims as well, remember, as Tom Tillis asked him to do about a week or two.

0: two ago. He has done everything. There is absolutely no reason why he should not be confirmed by the United States Senate. It is absolutely ridiculous.
1: Yeah, well, we see that Senator Tillis, Cornyn maybe have some issue with that settlement fund, maybe some things related to Epstein, but the president is saying we'll just wait. Mm-hmm. Is there any expiration on how long Blanche could stay in an interim or acting phase of attorney general?
0: No, so the president's exactly right. He just withdraw his nomination. He'll just stay acting. He could stay acting until President Trump leaves office.
1: Okay.
0: So there's really no, it's not going to be no harm, no foul type of thing. And President Trump is exactly right. This is sour grapes. Mm-hmm. All right. He didn't endorse Tillis or Cornyn, and they're going to go after him now as their last ditch effort. It shows exactly why President Trump didn't endorse them. What they are doing is hurting the American people and the American public and the DOJ by doing this. You need to have some certainty. Now, Todd Blanche, again, he is a professional. He's going to go out his business, and he's going to do exactly what he has to do. But it would be nice to put his nomination up and let the Senate actually vote and have the Republicans actually do their job, and some Democrats potentially.
1: Mm-hmm. Yeah, well, these senators are being deemed YOLO senators in some
2: right,
1: ways.
2: Right, because they're lame
1: duck. They're lame duck, Cornyn, Tillis, Cassidy, and it seems like there's a lot of sabotage going on.
0: Yeah, that's an understatement.
1: Yeah, David Gelman, it's great to have you. Thank you for your insight.
0: Thank you.
2: Thanks, David. Well, turning to this, House Democrats are renewing their push to shut down the Immigration Process Center in Texas. It comes after an oversight visit to the facility with 111 lawmakers signing a letter calling for its closure over alleged conditions inside.
1: During a news conference in the area, California Democrat Luz Rivas compared ICE agents to domestic terrorists. DHS denies the allegations and says that the facility provides education, medical care, and recreation for detained families. Rosa Arellano is a former Border Patrol officer. Alfonso Aguilar is a former chief of the U.S. Office of Citizenship. Thank you both for being with us this afternoon. We want to ask Rosa about this allegation on this facility. Can you tell us anything about it? Do these allegations have any merit, or is this just yet another attack against ICE?
3: We all know that this is just another attack on ICE. I remember when I used to work with CBP, I used to do some of the transporting of the aliens that we apprehend and had to go to the Dilley Center. And I remember myself that, you know, that nothing was wrong, at least the areas that I was able to see. I would talk to the people and they would give me, you know, a rundown of how it is that they run things. And it was, I was pretty comfortable being able to leave these immigrants there at the facility. Now, at that time, we were under a Democratic administration, and my thing is, things have been running the same way. Why weren't any people complaining at that time? Okay, it's just like when Trump spoke about the border crisis, they called it a manufactured crisis. It's the same thing right now. They're just making up things because they know that elections are coming up, and they're just hanging on to that last string. But it's going to be the same thing as the border. They kept crying that there was no problem, to leave them alone, everything was okay, and look at the hot mess that we're in right now. So it's going to be the same thing with this right here. They're crying that all these things are happening, they're making it up, and they know that we know that we're not going to fall for it anymore. So it's going to show again at the elections. They're going to be in for a big surprise, even though we expect for this to be a blue wave. We know that the Latinos are going to go ahead and step up. We don't forget.
1: Okay.
2: Yeah, Alfonso, what do you make of it? This is the Dilley Detention Center in Texas. We've also seen how the Democrats have come out in Delaney Hall in New Jersey. So, I mean, it's been a major issue that the Democrats are making their cause celeb. They're coming out saying the food is not good. They're not, the people who are there are not being treated properly, finding every excuse under the book to try to stop ICE.
4: Yeah, well, this is what they do, right? And as my colleague was saying, this is what they do when we get near an election and when we have a Republican president. They always criticize the conditions of these facilities, which really haven't changed in the past decades. The reality is that this center is in great condition. They provide safety to the families, education to children. And so they're basically lying in what they're saying. They're trying to fabricate a political issue. But look, their language is offensive and disgusting when they compare ICE to domestic terrorists, That is just offensive. The vast majority of ICE officers are professionals. They're very well trained. And frankly, those type of comments are leading to more attacks and harassment on ICE officers. And it's really, really concerning. But I think Democrats keep siding with criminals, not with law enforcement. This is what this shows.
1: Yeah, well, and also the victims, which are American people. They're siding with them last of all. I've never heard anyone guarantee that ICE detention centers were supposed to be like a vacation, resort vacation or something like that. But nonetheless, we will continue to follow this story. Rosa Arellano, Alfonso Aguilar, thank you for your time today.
4: Thank you.
3: Thank you. Thank you.
1: All right, a new study suggesting that giving kids smartphones too young could have lasting consequences. Researchers say the findings link early cell phone ownership to poor reading skills and other health concerns, raising new questions for parents.
2: Plus, not every therapist is the right fit, and some may actually be doing more harm than good. Experts share the red flags that could signal it's time to find someone new.

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1: Parents, listen up. A new study finds giving your young child a cell phone could be hurting their ability to read, even if the device never leaves the house.
2: Co-host of Wake Up America Weekend, Kyle Lauder, joins us live now with more. Good morning, Kyle.
3: Hey, Krisha, thank you. Yep, a recent UCLA study published in Behavioral Sciences found a clear link between personal cell phone ownership and lower reading comprehension scores in elementary school children. So researchers discovered that third through sixth graders with personal smartphones scored lower on reading and comprehension tests, even if they didn't bring their phones to school. Now, this suggests that simply having access to a smartphone and the habits that it fosters can negatively affect literacy skills, rather. Now, because scores did not change based on whether phones were present during testing, researchers suggest that simple school cell phone bans may not fix these reading gaps on their own. The problem is not children sneaking a glance at their phone during class. It's simply owning a cell phone in the first place. Now, the study's lead researcher, Dr. Patricia Greenfield, links this to broader patterns in reduced in-person social interaction and a lack of attention to language-rich environments. Excessive screen time, especially passive consumption, can limit opportunities for face-to-face conversations, which are essential for building vocabulary and comprehension. So earlier UCLA research also showed that sixth graders who went just 5 days without any electronic devices improved significantly in reading human emotions compared to peers who continued daily screen use. Now, this supports the idea that excessive screen time reduces sensitivity to emotional and linguistic cues. Now, while these findings suggest that banning cell phones in elementary schools is unlikely to improve reading comprehension on its own, researchers did say that keeping devices out of the classrooms could still help children develop stronger social skills by encouraging more face-to-face interaction with classmates and teachers. So, bottom line, limit screen time. Back to you.
1: All right, Kyle Lauder, a study that makes sense, unfortunately, for young kids. But turning to this, nearly 10% of U.S. adults have been in psychotherapy, and most people do benefit from counseling. But not all therapists are effective practitioners, and some people had negative experiences. It may be that the patient is not ready for therapy, or it may be the limitations of the therapist.
2: Joining us now to break it all down is Dr. Gary Small. He's the director of behavioral health at Breakthrough Therapies at Hackensack Meridian Health. Doctor, it is great to have you with us this morning. I want to ask you, Dr. Small, what are some of the clues that you may be seeing a bad therapist?
4: So therapy is something that's supposed to help you, support you, give you the kind of insight that improves your life. And if you find that your therapist is not listening, they're not paying attention, they talk about their personal life, or they interrupt you, breach confidentiality, all these can be red flags that something is amiss. It's important to keep in mind that it's like any relationship. Some people you notice aren't quite a good fit for you. So trust your instincts. And if something isn't quite right, take note of that.
1: I mean, this is such an important issue. I think many people are see therapists. And if you think your therapist is unprofessional, what can you do about it then? What happens?
4: You know, I think the first thing to do is discuss it with a therapist. Point out what's upsetting you, what's bothering you about the process. See how the therapist reacts. This could actually be a moment of insight where you understand maybe it's something coming from you or you're misinterpreting or misunderstanding their behavior. If that doesn't seem to work, there's nothing wrong with getting another opinion to find someone else who maybe is a better fit for you. So the bottom line is, if something seems amiss, trust your instincts and look elsewhere.
2: All right, Doc, final question here. What if there is no plan for exiting the treatment? In other words, no goals? Because sometimes therapists can, well, leave things very open-ended to where you are codependent on their therapy for a long, long time.
4: That's such an interesting question. I recall when I was being supervised on how to do psychotherapy, one of my supervisors said, if I walked in the room in that therapy session anytime, both you and the patient should be able to tell me what are your goals. Mm-hmm. So keeping it focused, keeping it to the point really makes a difference, because therapy generally doesn't last for years and years. Good therapy can be short term and really make a difference in people's lives.
1: Yeah, Dr. Small, in terms of some key signs that your therapist may be, you're seeing some red flags. I mean, anything else that you could provide for our viewers?
4: So, you know, I think there's many things. You know, therapists are human.
1: Right.
4: And they make mistakes. Nobody's perfect. A therapist may have a bad day. So, for example, when you bring up, gee, I noticed the last session you were distracted by this or that, there may be a real life situation that is causing that. So I think you want to give the person the benefit of the doubt, but look at the patterns. If you feel judged, if they're talking about their personal life too much, I mean, really, this is about you as the patient. It shouldn't be about the therapist. A big difference between therapy and other relationships in a friendship, it's back and forth. You're supporting your friend is supporting you.
1: Right.
4: But you're paying the therapist to turn that around, not take care of their own needs, but to focus on you.
1: Really important insights, and I think insights that a lot of our viewers could benefit from. Dr. Gary Small, thank you so much for joining us.
4: Thank you.
1: All right. Well, you can get Dr. Small's book, Snap, today and learn the psychology behind healthy change and how to recognize when professional guidance isn't moving you forward. Go online today and check it out.
2: All right. Well, that's it for National Report. I keep thinking about that report from Kyle Lauter and 5 days away from screen time and thinking that really good.
1: But, yeah. I don't think we can ever achieve that. Although you did say your children, you try to limit their screen time.
2: Oh, which yeah. I think is... They like to read actual real books, mm-hmm. like their mom, not like me. I'm Mike Wingate. That's it for National Report. We'll be back tomorrow at 9 a.m. It's great to be with you, Chrisha.
1: You too. And right here on Newsmax, we'll be back tomorrow.

0: the sharpest viewpoints on the issues that really matter.
1: It's going to be straightening out. It's going to be straightening out. In the meantime, we're going to be hitting them very hard because it's our turn to hit them. They know it's coming. They're asking us not to do it.
0: It is Thursday, July the 30th, noon on the East Coast. Now on Bianca across the nation. Central Command hitting Iran for their attempts at striking U.S. bases. The war is expanding. Egypt, Jordan, Kuwait, and Saudi Arabia all involved. The president weighing a two-week heavy strike proposal. We'll take you live to the White House. Also, in just over an hour, President Trump will make an announcement on his Freedom Haulers initiative for veterans, calling on troops to become truckers. Of course, the moment we see the president, we'll take you there as well. Plus this.
2: I kind of hoped that he would try to come clean, that he would tell the truth. All he had to do was tell the truth.
0: But he didn't. Kentucky Senator Committee Chair Rand Paul on Newsmax reacting to the fact Dr. Fauci answered no questions. In minutes, I'll speak to Dr. Scott Atlas, a former advisor to Trump who is on the Corona Task Force with Dr. Fauci. He is not holding back with his reaction. That's minutes away. And a heartbreaking case out of Massachusetts is back in the spotlight today. A mother on trial accused of killing her three young children, and her ex-husband is now testifying.
3: When she told you that she was having intrusive thoughts, did you ask her what they were?
4: Yeah.
3: And what was her response?
4: She described thoughts of hurting the kids.
0: Also today, singer Carly Simon reveals she has Parkinson's disease, and now also a former NFL player says he has it too at 49 years old. We're taking a close look at what is surging in these cases, even with younger Americans in their 30s, and how you can prevent it. Our expert panel on My Living Longer series, today's news and newsmakers. We kick things off right now. Hi, everybody. Welcome into Bianca Across the Nation. So good to have you this Thursday. I'm Bianca Della Garza. Now to the latest overseas. The U.S. launching new strikes on Iran overnight. They follow President Trump's promise to hit Iran hard in retaliation for its surprise Iranian attacks on the U.S. forces playing out in Jordan this week. Pakistan says despite the flare-up, though, talks between the United States and Iran are still ongoing. Can diplomacy reign? Let's get up to White House correspondent Mike Carter with the latest now, and I look forward to this big announcement today at the White House as well. Mike, welcome in.
5: Yeah, Bianca, good to be with you. You know, you talk about diplomacy efforts. Tomorrow, President Trump will be meeting at Camp David for his 13th cabinet meeting of his second term. Of course, Camp David, the site where many Middle Eastern diplomacy efforts have taken place. Today, Iran now promising to punish the United States after last night's heavy assault on Iran by the United States. Of course, following that pause that President Trump instituted last week after 13 days of continuous strikes. Overnight, a U.S. CENTCOM saying that those strikes are a powerful response to yesterday's attempted Iranian attacks on U.S. forces based in the Middle East. CENTCOM says the U.S. struck dozens of IRGC targets in Iran, including military command centers, missiles and drone facilities, coastal surveillance and defense sites, and maritime capabilities.
1: We're going to be hitting them very hard because it's our turn to hit them. They know it's coming. They're asking us not to do it, but they tried shooting it last night. So we had five rockets shot going 8,500 miles an hour, and all five rockets were knocked down to the ground. But they nevertheless took a shot, so it's our turn. And we'll see if we get there with an agreement at some point, but we're going to hit them very hard.
5: Well, today at the White House, this afternoon, about an hour and a half from now, President Trump will launch the White House's new Freedom Haulers Initiative. This will open new pathways for military veterans to become commercial truck drivers. It will expedite the process for that to happen. It will also intensify the administration's crackdown on illegal immigrants and non-English speakers on American roads.
6: Replace them with proud American veterans who are going to take our veterans, who are going to make them. We're going to teach them a lot about driving trucks, and in many cases they know. We're going to say any American who's driven a heavy truck for our military will automatically be eligible for a commercial driver's license. So we're going to get them taken care of.
5: And Bianca, the president's major agenda item continues to be the Save America Act, but with the Senate scheduled to go on August recess in about a week time, Trump wants to see the Senate Majority Leader John Thune keep the upper chamber in session until that bill passes.
7: I'm for anything that we can do to get the Save America Act passed. What I always ask, the question I always ask is, what is your picture of victory at the end? What is the end game here? And if, in fact, staying here for the month of August means that we assume at some point there are going to be 10 Democrats to cross over and vote for the Save America Act, I think we can stay here till Christmas. That's not going to happen.
1: I mean, that's too bad for him and too bad for the Republican Party.
8: Do you believe that?
1: He's got the votes. He should get it done.
5: All right, President Trump pushing John Thune to get this done. Thune says he will only stop that recess from taking place next week, Bianca, if Republicans can come up with the 50 votes they need in order to pass a reconciliation bill and tie the Save America Act to that. Will that happen? Well, it remains to be seen. We've seen the confirmation hearings this week with Todd Blanche going awry because some Republicans just don't want to sign on board.
0: Mm-hmm. And we'll be seeing the president again in just over an hour. Mike Carter live at the White House. Thank you. Appreciate it. And it was Dr. Anthony Fauci on the Hill, but not answering questions. That's right. There he is, the Senate Homeland Security Committee. And this has been the talk of Washington. Fauci pleading the fifth 111 times. Kentucky Senator Committee Chair Rand Paul sharing his thoughts with us right here on Newsmax.
2: I kind of hoped that he would try to come clean, that he would tell the truth. All he had to do was tell the truth. In fact, he could even have testified that he destroyed records, that a previous lie lied to Congress because protected by pardon. So I was really disappointed that he hid behind the Fifth Amendment. It doesn't seem to make sense because he was given complete immunity for a 10-year period for any possible crime.
0: I'm pleased to bring in right now someone who knows Dr. Fauci very well, Dr. Scott Atlas, a former advisor to President Trump. And Dr. Atlas was on the Corona Task Force with Dr. Fauci. He is a radiologist and a Robert Wesson Senior Fellow at the Hoover Institution at Stanford. Dr. Atlas, it's good to see you today, sir.
9: Same here.
0: You have been pretty fearless in your account of what happened during this time. The pushback, what you tried to tell Americans, what Dr. Fauci tried to do to you personally. What do you make of yesterday's performance by him? And did you really think he was going to come and speak and say all these things that happened?
9: No, I didn't. Nothing he has written in his diary is a surprise to me because I saw it all with my own eyes. And I would have been shocked if he would have decided to say the truth, you know, after everything that's happened. I mean, you know, this is just, I feel sort of, maybe I'm just cynical, but I think that was sort of naive that I was shocked he even showed up. But I do think we did get value in this. And the point isn't just that he had to say it. He already did say it. He wrote it in his diary, and he admitted many things in that diary that are very important, including that he knew that the people like me who were saying increase the protection of the vulnerable, targeted protection, but stop destroying the low-risk kids with school closures, et cetera. He admitted that that was not the same thing as just letting it rip and ensure, you know, hoping everyone gets infected. He admitted in October 2020 that schools should be opened in his diary because it wasn't the place where cases were spreading, yet he kept that a secret. So, of course, you know, schools were kept closed and millions of children were severely harmed, et cetera.
0: I'd like to use this time, too, to kind of go down, sort of tick through a list here, and you can kind of expand on some of these things. So closures, obviously, we know now that he was obviously aware of that. Ivermectin, vaccine injuries. The 6-foot rule, this goes on, and gain of function, where this originated. Dr. Atlas, this is a long list here that caused so much pain, emotional scars that will never be fully healed for people. So it's all on him, right? This is blood on his hands.
9: Well, I mean, he was the leader of the pandemic response. He, you know, this sort of bizarre Kafkaesque logic that we saw in the American public, which was that the results were horrific. Millions of people were destroyed. People lost their loved ones. People's children were destroyed. Yet somehow the person who was in charge of the pandemic policy was idolized, revered, and given honors and accolades. This is some kind of bizarre disconnect in people's thinking. So, yes, he was the most visible. He was the most influential. He directly bragged about having the influence in his diary. But we knew that. We saw it. It was in concert with a sycophantic media and with sycophants in science whose careers depended on NIH funding. And so, you know, he was not going to get any pushback from them. But, yes, this is what happened. And I think you're pointing out something important, which is that, okay, we can hope that there's some satisfaction in the people who lost loved ones, but these are irreplaceable things. People's kids committed suicide. People's kids were destroyed and are on anti-anxiety and antidepressant medication. People's kids slashed their wrists. There was an explosion of spousal abuse, child abuse. These are not reparable damages. So, okay, this I'm hoping is the step towards some public accountability, some public awareness of what actually happened.
0: Because Dr. Atlas, most people don't even know. We'll see where the contempt of, you know, Congress, the vote goes next week. Why do you think you were unable to kind of push back on this? I mean, you have an incredible pedigree. You were right there. You were trying to do what was right, what you knew, and push back on what you thought was going to be a disaster, which ultimately turned out to be. Why do you think ultimately you weren't as successful with your voice right there on the task force?
9: Well, because, you know, I got there 5-6 months after these lockdowns and school closures were in place. And by then, the media was like I said, I used the word sycophants. I mean, you know, Fauci and Deborah Birx, the head of the task force, had personal relationships with the media. And they were heroes in part because there was friction between them and President Trump, who you remember was reviled. And it was during an election season during that presidential campaign. So anyone who was going against what President Trump wanted was automatically deemed a hero. And the media and the scientific community gathered behind Fauci, partly because the scientists' careers, like I said, depended on getting NIH grants, and he was in charge of those. So, I mean, this was a real display of severe, really moral failure on the basis of so many people. And I think it'll go down as one of the biggest, most egregious, most unethical public health failures in history.
0: We hope to continue the conversation with you, shining the light on what went down. We know there was a lot of censorship of doctors, which then, of course, the media went along with. Dr. Scott Atlas, a pleasure to have you today, and please come back soon.
9: Thank you.
0: Thank you. All right, so you just heard it. We'll have much more reaction, of course, to what happens with Anthony Fauci. Our legal experts will be weighing in a bit later on Bianca Across the Nation today. And also today, we'll take you to the White House when we see President Trump. He's making that big announcement. It's the Freedom Haulers Initiative for Veterans. A live update when it begins. Plus, the war in Iran, drawing in Egypt, Kuwait, Saudi Arabia, and more. So what is the strategy as the president ponders military strikes? But first, troops are getting tracked. Newsmax is learning that Iran is trying to use public data to attack our troops. National security correspondent Carla Babb is bringing us new details today. Carla.
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1: As U.S. forces face growing threats across the Middle East, Newsmax has learned that Iran is using publicly available data to target our service members, including commercially available location information that may help our adversaries track American troops, identify patterns of movement, and plan potential attacks on our heroes. Let's get out to national security correspondent Carla Babb. She has the latest right now from Washington on this. Carla.
2: Hey, Bianca. A U.S. intelligence source has told Newsmax that Iran used commercial advertising technology to pinpoint the location of American forces across the Middle East. Now, according to the source who spoke to me on condition of anonymity, the technology at issue is the same infrastructure that powers everyday mobile advertising. So apps and websites that serve targeted ads on social media platforms and search browsers, they rely on precise GPS coordinates to decide what to show a user. And that unclassified location data is bought, sold, and aggregated by data brokers with few restrictions on who can purchase it. Again, Bianca, this is publicly available data, and because tracking is tied to a personal email address or gaming profile or a social app rather than a specific handset, swapping phones or leaving a device behind does not sever the trail. And so this disclosure is coming a day after Reuters reported that the top American commander in the Middle East is warning troops that their cell phone activity is helping Iran choose targets and that some deployed personnel could be soon ordered to hand over their phones altogether. Reuters revealed a letter yesterday from U.S. Central Command head Admiral Brad Cooper warning that Iran is separately mining open source material, think cell phone video, and photos posted online to gauge the success of their strikes. Cooper cautioned that resulting intelligence advantages could be paid for in American lives, and a CENTCOM official confirmed that that letter was authentic to me, describing it as an internal message rather than a new policy announcement. Bianca.
1: Very concerning stuff as we look at our war heroes right there in the middle.

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0: of a comprehensive civil rights bill became a reality. By the 1960s, segregation and discrimination was rampant, and voting rights were blocked by many states, especially in the South. JFK had sought legislation giving all Americans the right to vote and be employed and/or served in all public facilities, but his efforts were stymied by many Senate Democrats. But the assassination of President Kennedy changed that. President Lyndon Baines Johnson, seeking to continue JFK's legacy, resurrected the late president's proposed civil rights legislation and pushed for its passage. During the legislative battle that followed, Georgia Democrat Senator Richard Russell Jr. warned Johnson that his strong support for the civil rights bill will not only cost you the South, it will cost you the election. The Civil Rights Act was signed into law on July 2, 1964, but only after it gained the support of over 80% of the Republicans in the House and the Senate. Democrats in the Congress gave the law weak support, and five Southern states voted against Johnson in the November election. The monumental Civil Rights Act of 1964 led to the desegregation of public schools and businesses and ended discrimination for all Americans on the grounds of an individual's race, color, religion, or national origin. 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
1: In the early morning hours of May 2, 2011, the Central Intelligence Agency launched Operation Neptune Spear and set into motion a mission to bring one of the world's most notorious terrorists to justice. All indications were that Osama bin Laden was asleep as the U.S. Naval Special Warfare Development Group, known as SEAL Team 6, approached his highly secured three-story Pakistani-based compound. When located in his living quarters on the third floor of his compound, the head of the Islamist group Al-Qaeda was found using his young wife as a shield. The Obama administration reported the 54-year-old terrorist was given a traditional Islamic burial at sea. 9 years, 7 months, and 21 days following his infamous attack on New York's Twin Towers, killing thousands of innocent civilians, its mastermind Osama bin Laden was dead.
2: All across the nation, people can't stop talking about Carl Higbee and Frontline for the big news they need to know. Watch Carl Higbee, Frontline, weeknights.
3: I'm for anything that we can do to get the Save America Act passed. What I always ask, the question I always ask is, what is your picture of victory at the end? What is the end game here? And if, in fact, staying here for the month of August means that we assume at some point there are going to be 10 Democrats to cross over and vote for the Save America Act, I think we can stay here till Christmas. That's not going to happen.
4: And that's the way he sees it. It's Senate Majority Leader John Thune, this clash with President Trump and conservative senators who are pressuring Thune to cancel the August recess until the Save America Act is passed. But Thune, as you just heard, said, well, I just don't think we have the votes. It'd be here till Christmas. Let's bring in our panel to weigh in on where this goes. Host of Mary Walter Radio, Mary Walter with us today. And also with us, Democratic strategist and former Obama official Ashwani Jain. He's the author of the book Project 2027. Great to see you both.
5: Thank you so much.
4: Thune's taking a beating. I'll start with you, Mary. President Trump is out there every day saying he's got to get it done. There's a lot of pressure on him. So he says there's not enough. It looks like they're also not going to get rid of the filibuster. So how do you see this playing out? We know that there's portions of the SAVE Act that they're trying to get through with reconciliation as well. And then states could also make some type of modifications.
6: Yes. See, there's a gap here going into the midterms. Even though most of America sides with the Republican policies, Democrats have the enthusiasm behind them. And that's what is essential going into the midterms. On the conservative side, the Republican side, even independents who want the SAVE Act passed, they look at Republicans and think that they are feckless, that they are useless. So doing part of it through reconciliation is great. I'm glad that Mike Johnson is working around John Thune. But here's the thing. John Thune, I think, is missing a really big opportunity. He could force a vote. Just have the vote. Make those senators put their names to a vote. Show the people who they are.

0: momentum onto the Republican side going into the midterms.
1: To do that. And there's also the infighting now with Todd Blanche. So whether it be, you know, not getting the SAVE Act passed or having this sort of distraction with the confirmation of the attorney general, I see what you're saying, Mary, just kind of have the vote. Ashwani, she says that the Democrats have the enthusiasm. Certainly they weren't very enthusiastic, at least one heckler. Senator Schumer tried to announce some anti-corruption legislation. And then you have someone saying he's a genocidal maniac over his support for what's happening over here. Let's play this dust up.
2: Let's continue and let the people didn't come to hear you.
3: You should be questioned about your diabolical record. It's amazing that you can show your genocidal face in public, Mr. Senator.
1: How do you think Schumer handled that, and how does he get away from some of this controversy around him?
4: Well, I think this controversy applies to leaderships in both sides of the party, because two things are true. Hamas committed terrorism, and Netanyahu is a war criminal. You cannot excuse one without the other, but we still send Israel over $4 billion a year. That's a problem that these hecklers and these protesters are talking about. And the reason why every major human rights organization, most American Jews, and even half of Israelis have called Netanyahu a war criminal, and that ties back into this protest, is because his actions led to the death of over 70,000 innocent civilians.
1: I would have to stop you guys there. President Trump certainly not using that type of language. Thank you, guys. Let's take you live to the Department
5: today,
1: of Justice. There is a press conference in South Carolina over fraud.
5: That many hands have joined the deck, and we are at our stations to join the fight against fraud. In addition to our gracious host, the governor of the great state of South Carolina, with me today are U.S. attorneys, state attorneys general, secretaries of state, state treasurers, auditors, directors, inspectors general, the FBI, HSI, and other partners from seven different states across the Southeast. These partnerships are critical to solving our nationwide fraud epidemic. Fraudsters thrive on government agencies not partnering, not sharing data, not sharing intelligence. The fraud-fighting team assembled here today is resolved to work together to break those cycles and bring the fraudsters out into the light. When federal prosecutors work with state agencies to share leads, data, and strategy, the American people win. Better intelligence, better cases, better training, more money returned to victims, and more fraudsters behind bars where they belong. Just today, the fraud division signed data sharing agreements with 10 state agencies represented here across six states to formalize our shared commitment to the responsible sharing of publicly available corporate registration and government's benefits payment data for early fraud detection. This is an operational partnership, faster access to critical data, and joint work streams that enable us to move quickly when fraud indicators emerge. That speed matters. Every day we cut between detection and disruption and imprisonment protects taxpayer dollars and strengthens the integrity of our federal and state programs. Beyond the data streams that are now starting to flow, we are forging more and better relationships with our state partners. For example, in North Carolina, federal prosecutors are working directly with state program leaders responsible for overseeing federally funded programs, searching for criminals committing Medicaid, SNAP, and daycare fraud. These same prosecutors have created a channel for the North Carolina Department of Insurance to directly refer fraud cases involving illegal aliens who are defrauding the American taxpayer. The Northern District of Mississippi, represented today, has formed a fraud task force comprised of various federal and state stakeholders. The Northern, Middle, and Southern Districts of Florida have done the same with the Florida Anti-Fraud Task Force to protect public benefits programs. This is a historic collaboration in Florida from Tallahassee to Miami to attack fraudsters who exploit SNAP, unemployment benefits, and other taxpayer-funded programs. In addition to these partnerships, the DOJ is announcing today that since the 4th of July, our southeastern U.S. attorney's offices have charged 12 additional defendants with defrauding taxpayer-funded programs. These cases reach over $90 million in intended

0: losses. And you'll hear more about those from our U.S. Attorney's offices in a minute. One scheme targeted food stamp benefits in the Southern District of Florida. On July 8th, four defendants were charged for concocting a scheme to convince food stamp recipients to sell their federal benefits at a discounted rate in exchange for cash. The scheme caused nearly $20 million in fraudulent EBT transactions at a Quick Stop convenience store in Miami. Two of the co-conspirators are foreign nationals, and one even has a pending final order of removal from the United States. And as the allegations allege, he is charged with defrauding the American taxpayer. As of today, in that case, three of the four defendants have been arrested. Most recently, one of the defendants was arrested just 4 days ago when he landed in the United States on a flight from Jordan. The charges we're announcing today also include a fraud scheme targeting a program meant to educate our children. And I can't overemphasize that these are not victimless crimes. Every fraud case prevents bread from going to the table of a needy family, or health care from going to the elderly, or a child from receiving the education that they deserve. On July 15th, Chakessa Scott, her husband, and her daughter were indicted in the Middle District of Louisiana. As alleged, Scott was the CEO of Impact Charter School in Baker, Louisiana, which received state and federal funds. According to the allegations, instead of using those funds to benefit Impact Charter's students, Scott and her co-conspirators diverted over $1.5 million for their personal use, such as paying family members for fraudulent contracting invoices.
1: All right, we've been listening to Columbia, South Carolina, and the Department of Justice. Record fraud enforcement cases, as you heard, $90 million in losses. We'll continue to watch that. Of course, Minnesota, California, a lot of fraud that is now being uncovered under this DOJ. And there's more news about the confirmation of Todd Blanche, of course, breaking today. We'll track that for you. And also reaction from President Trump. He has a huge announcement today. Freedom Haulers Initiative. It's all about the veterans. We'll take you live to the White House when this event begins. And our Living Longer segment today, it is on Parkinson's. Singer-songwriter Carly Simon reveals she has it, and now a former NFL player says he does. He's 49, a 34-year-old in Miami. What's happening? Why is there a surge? And what can you do to stop it? Ahead, the experts weigh in.

0: and Greg Kelly. Tune in tonight.
1: What happens next? Dr. Fauci on the Hill, but taking the Fifth, not answering. Lawmakers, including Senator Rand Paul, will now vote whether or not to hold him in contempt of Congress. That will happen next week. Here is Senator Rand Paul speaking to Rob Finnerty on Newsmax.
2: Well, I don't think that you can really plead the Fifth Amendment when you've been given immunity. And this is a legal question, but I think we'll present this to the Department of Justice with a legal brief arguing this. Because if he has immunity, what is he pleading that he can't self-incriminate himself when he's already been given immunity? So we do think that him not participating, answering the questions, is contempt of Congress. That is a crime. It's a felony. We will refer him for it, but we'll vote on it next week. And if we get it out of committee, we'll send that referral directly to the Department of Justice.
1: Newsmax senior judicial analyst Judge Andrew Napolitano joining us now. Also, California-based former prosecutor and trial attorney Wendy Patrick here with us. She is the host of Today with Dr. Wendy. She is a Newsmax columnist. Great to see you both. That was my question. You get the pardon. You can't take the Fifth. Or maybe you can if you're Anthony Fauci. I've been reading a lot of analysis about this. Judge, I'm going to start with you. Some say, well, yeah, they can harass Dr. Fauci. But ultimately, a judge is probably not going to hold him in contempt of court.
3: Well, I don't think he's going to be held in contempt of court, but I also don't think he has a Fifth Amendment privilege for the reasons articulated by Senator Paul. I got to say a word about Senator Paul. I thought what he did yesterday was extremely courageous and a great service to the American public. However, once you accept a pardon, believe it or not, you can reject a pardon. I never heard of that. But once you accept a pardon, you have given up your right to remain silent on the subject matter of the pardon. If I had been Senator Paul, I would have dispatched committee lawyers to go to the federal district court during the hearing and gotten an order from a federal judge requiring Dr. Fauci to answer.
1: All right. So, and it's contempt of Congress. But isn't there something, if you feel that you are in danger, you can invoke the Fifth Amendment? And maybe it was that fact that, you know, they've got people there. I don't know. I feel like there was some gray area. I'm not happy with it. But, I mean, maybe it was pie in the sky that we thought he was just going to come in and say, oh, yeah, I'm guilty. I did all of this. I mean, the diary's enough. There you go for the evidence. I was wondering why he was taking the Fifth, but I also had very low expectations, Wendy.
4: Well, Bianca, remember that pardon only covered up through 2025, and it didn't cover anything beyond that. And here we are in 2026, July, and he's doing this hearing. He was worried about perjury. You know, we have those diaries. They were released. And, you know, we used to think diaries are for little girls recording secrets. Not so much nowadays. They are memorialized, and they are being used by public officials up and down the political aisle. We've heard this on both sides. And one of the things he's worried about is saying something at the hearing that's different than what's in the diary, and then there'll be an allegation of perjury. That's one of the possibilities. You know, many of the other possibilities are he doesn't remember what he said in the past, and that's dangerous when you're on the stand. But I do have to say, you know, Dr. Rand Paul is a doctor, not a lawyer, but his sentiment is something shared by all of us. Dr. Fauci shouldn't be able to get up there, give an opening statement, and then refuse to answer any questions. Silence is not golden when you're supposed to be there testifying.
1: How about this? How about Joe Biden, our former president, giving out this pardon? Why would you get a pardon if you haven't committed a crime, Judge? A lot of people were talking about that yesterday.
3: You know, a lot of people think accepting a pardon is admission of guilt. It's not. President Trump has given people pardons who, in some cases, have been convicted, in some cases have not. But Joe Biden did a profound, profound disservice to the country by giving the pardon to Anthony
1: Fauci. And was it even him?
3: Say again?
1: And was it him, or was it the people? Was it Joe Biden? Was it the people around him doling it out just like candy? We
3: may
1: know the only
3: never,
1: one that he signed was
3: we
1: his
3: may
1: son.
3: Never know.
1: Yeah, well, more answers we hope to come on this. Judge Napolitano, Wendy Patrick, great to see you both. Thank you.
4: Thanks, Bianca.
1: All right, ahead, when we come back on Bianca Across the Nation, less than an hour from now, President Trump making a big announcement. It is about veterans. It is the Freedom Haulers Initiative. Great news, and we'll take you live to the White House when it begins. Plus, damage cell phones are doing to kids. A new study is out, and it links smartphones and elementary school children's ability to read. Some shocking details. Stay with us.

0: bin Laden was dead.
1: All right, parents, grandparents, listen up here. A new study finds if you give a young child a cell phone, you may be hurting their ability to read, even if that device never leaves your house. Co-host of Wake Up America Weekend, Kyle Lauder, is joining us with more on this report. Kyle.
2: Yes. Hi, Bianca. So a recent UCLA study published in Behavioral Sciences found a clear link between personal cell phone ownership and lower reading comprehension scores in elementary school children. So researchers discovered that third through sixth graders with personal smartphones of their own scored lower on reading and comprehension tests, even if they didn't bring their phones to school. So this simply suggests that having access to a smartphone and the habits that it fosters can negatively affect literacy skills. Now, because scores did not change based on whether phones were present during testing, researchers suggest that simple school cell phone bans may not fix these reading gaps on their own. The problem is not children sneaking a glance at their phone during class. It's simply owning a cell phone in the first place. So the study's lead researcher, Dr. Patricia Greenfield, links this to broader patterns of reduced in-person social interaction and a lack of attention to language-rich environments. Excessive screen time, especially passive consumption, can limit opportunities for face-to-face conversations, which are essential for building vocabulary and comprehension. Now, earlier UCLA research also showed that sixth graders who went just 5 days without any electronic devices improved significantly in reading human emotions compared to peers who continue daily screen use. This supports the idea that excessive screen time reduces sensitivity to emotional and linguistic cues. Now, while these findings suggest that banning cell phones in elementary schools is unlikely to improve reading comprehension on its own, researchers did say that keeping the devices out of classrooms could still help children develop stronger social skills by encouraging more face-to-face interaction with classmates and teachers. So bottom line here, just limit that screen time, Bianca.
1: I think it's common sense advice. Thank you, Kyle. Good to have you with us. And don't go anywhere. When we come back, another hour, Bianca Across the Nation kicks off at 1. We have more on Lindsey Graham's sister, Senator Darlene Graham, releasing her first campaign ad. She's running for the full Senate term. We'll reveal some of the issues she says she'll campaign on. Plus, first, Carly Simon, now today an NFL great, announcing Parkinson's. Now, he's just 49. What is behind the rise of younger people being diagnosed with Parkinson's? One woman coming out with her story, she's only 34. The possible connection to toxins. Is that behind the explosion in Parkinson's, which has now surpassed Alzheimer's diagnosis? Our experts reveal what they believe and what you need to know.

0: happening now on Bianca across the nation. A live look there. The sun is out. The White House and President Trump will be unveiling his Freedom Haulers plan just moments from now. It is a program that will benefit thousands of veterans and make our roads safer. We'll take you live to the White House when the announcement begins. And also, the path to peace with Iran is growing narrower. Fresh missile exchanges between the U.S. and Iran now raising alarms that the conflict could engulf even more of the Middle East. And it is a battle over the future of the Justice Department. President Trump now warning he may temporarily withdraw Todd Blanche's nomination for Attorney General. Just keep him acting. That's until Senators John Cornyn and Tom Tillis leave office. The war of the words playing out today. And singer-songwriter Carly Simon putting a spotlight on Parkinson's disease, announcing her diagnosis, what she says she struggled with most, and why there is an explosion of people being diagnosed with Parkinson's, even more than Alzheimer's, and some in their 30s. We'll ask our experts on what they think is fueling this, and could there be a link to toxins? Hi, everybody. 1 o'clock right now here on the East Coast. Welcome in. I'm Bianca Della Garza. Great to have you with us as we come on the air bringing you some breaking news. Senator Darlene Graham's campaign has launched this, the very first television ad of the election cycle. Of course, she is the interim senator now, but now she wants to run for the full term. This 30-second spot is titled Ready to Serve. It focuses on her pledge to answer President Trump's call to serve while highlighting his support for her candidacy and her commitment to representing people in South Carolina. Of course, the people her late brother Lindsey served for many years. Campaign says the new ad is designed to introduce voters to Darlene Graham's vision and underscore her readiness to take on the responsibility of the office in a permanent position if she is to win. Now to this, President Trump's nominee to become Attorney General has hit a bit of a roadblock unexpectedly from within the own party. That's right, Senate Republicans postponing a key committee vote on Todd Blanche's confirmation. They did this after two GOP senators demanded more answers from the Justice Department. And the president coming out on Truth Social saying, well, I might just withdraw Blanche's nomination, but only for the short term. Let's get out to congressional correspondent Kimani Dugard, who's tracking this, and the GOP infighting that is playing out. Not good news here today for Todd Blanche, apparently.
1: Yeah, Bianca, good to be with you. Negotiations appear to be at a stalemate with neither side backing down. The president, as you mentioned, just posting that on Truth Social, suggesting that the demands that we're seeing coming from Republican Senator Tom Tillis and John Cornyn are the product of his failure to endorse them as GOP candidates. In that Truth Social post, he says, I have no objection to temporarily withdrawing Todd's name if they don't do the right thing and putting him back after Cornyn and Tillis are out of office. John Cornyn firing back, saying POTUS is mistaken if he believes concerns about those provisions in his tax lawsuit settlement are limited to me and Senator Tillis. Now, they say that they want formal confirmation that this proposed $1.8 billion anti-weaponization fund has been permanently scrapped. They also want tighter limits on provisions that they argue could shield the president and his businesses from certain IRS audits. Senator Cornyn told us that they were close to a deal last night, but that collapsed this morning.
2: I think if this were just between me and Todd Blanche, we would have worked this out. But apparently he's getting some pushback from higher ups at the White House. I don't know who, but this doesn't need to be this hard.
3: So he doesn't want to put it in writing? Is that what it is?
2: That's basically it, yeah. And it's what he testified to under oath. So it's not like this is something new and different. And it causes me concern if they don't want to put it in writing that this is not something that is going to be enforceable in the long term.
4: What we said in the hearing is what we're consistent with. We just want to end the fund. And this is not about Blanche. Blanche is negotiating in good faith. We have somebody else in the way, and I don't believe it's the president, and hopefully we can resolve it.
1: All right, now, without every Republican on the Senate Judiciary Committee, Blanche's nomination cannot move forward. However, Senator Chuck Grassley, who chairs the panel, is still hopeful.
5: It's my intention to get Blanche approved. Exactly when that can happen, I don't know. But we're going to work hard to get the differences worked out.
1: Well, Republican Senate Majority Leader John Thune has been urging all parties in this to resolve their differences so they can get him confirmed before the August recess. But unclear, Bianca, where these negotiations go from here, because right now it's playing out on social media.
0: Yeah, it sure is. I want to ask you just a finer point, Kilmeny, because you're right there in all the action. Basically, President Trump is saying, I'll withdraw him. He's still acting attorney general. So if this doesn't get confirmed, they go on August recess. Talk to us about the timeline there. And, you know, the roles of the job really wouldn't change. It just wouldn't be the official title yet.
1: That's true. And the other thing to think about, too, Bianca, is it might not be more favorable numbers after the midterms. I mean, certainly the GOP has their majority in the Senate. Obviously, if Tillis and Cornyn are out, the question would be, what would be those GOP numbers on final confirmation of, you know, Attorney General Todd Blanche at that time in the next Congress? So that's something to consider there. Wow. I mean, they have the votes to confirm him in the Senate during this Congress. The question is, as you mentioned, are they going to be able to do it?
0: Hence why we see Grassley saying, let's get this done. Kilmeny Dukart, as always, great to have you with us, tracking all the action downstairs, upstairs, on the Hill. Thanks, Kel. Yeah. Let's turn to the Middle East now. U.S. military unleashing a wave of strikes inside Iran. That is the first direct American attack on Iranian soil, you may recall, in days. And Tehran firing back at the U.S. forces across the region. Today, the Islamic Republic of Iran is coming out vowing it's ready to return to all-out war. Is diplomacy dead? For more reaction, Middle East correspondent Zach Anders is bringing us up to speed. He's live in Tel Aviv this evening. Zach.
6: Hey, Bianca. Yeah, the president says that it's our turn now after Tuesday's attempted surprise ballistic missile attack from Iran into Jordan, with five of those ballistic missiles shot down. No casualties as a result of that attack. The U.S. and Saudi Arabia retaliated within hours at bases of pro-Iranian Iraqi militias in Iraq. But there hadn't been a strike on Iranian soil until last night, when CENTCOM reports a wave of strikes began at about 8 p.m. Eastern time, lasted roughly 2 hours. CENTCOM reports hitting dozens of Revolutionary Guard targets inside Iran, including military command centers, missile and drone facilities, and coastal defense sites along the Strait of Hormuz. Iranian state media confirms explosions across the south of Iran, the port city of Bandar Abbas, a heavy focus, and two Iranian islands in the Strait of Hormuz. Notably, Karg Island was not hit last night. Now, this morning, the Revolutionary Guard, we're still waiting to see if we have any confirmed ballistic missile attacks. It looks like a few drone attacks. No serious reports of casualties or damage at this point here at about 8 Tel Aviv time, 8:30 Tehran time. Tehran today, however, has declared that the Strait of Hormuz closed again, they say, even though they don't have the authority to do so. And they're warning, quote, the aggressor will be punished today. So we're still expecting that there's some form of kinetic action on the horizon. Of course, this has just been the MO for weeks out here. Now, there's a remarkable development that's taken place in Gaza today. The mediating countries that have been working to disarm Hamas, Qatar, Egypt, and Turkey, announced that they have reached an agreement with Hamas for disarming the terror group. Hamas has now come out and said, no, we're not agreeing to do any of this until the IDF, the Israelis, withdraw from Gaza. And we're hearing from Jerusalem on Israeli TV within the last few hours, the Israeli government is saying, no, this is not going to work. We're not going to withdraw at all. We have serious reservations about this supposed agreement that has been made with the mediating countries and Hamas. So still a lot here that it needs clarifying, but really a remarkable announcement nonetheless to see these countries come out and say they have reached an agreement on a disarmament plan with Hamas. But again, a lot of people skeptical that that can be a reality. Bianca.
0: All right, Zach, thank you for bringing us those details this evening. We'll go back to you as the news warrants in the night sky there. Joining us now, Rick Gates, former Trump campaign aide, author of the book Wicked Game, and also with us, foreign affairs analyst Harley Lipman. He is a member of the Council on Foreign Relations. Harley, I'll start with you. So this started really when Iran had that attack in Jordan on U.S. troops. And now we have major offensive last night. We'll see what happens this evening. But it does seem like the war is spreading. You have Egypt, you have Kuwait, you have Iraq. How far do you think this goes before anyone's back to a table for discussions, or is that dead?
7: Well, Iran obviously feels really confident that they can be the aggressor and attack American soldiers in Jordan because they feel they're winning. The way they read the room is that President Trump has his hands tied because of the elections in November. So they've calculated that President Trump is not going to go for an all-out war. So they're going to try to embarrass the president and try to gain as much advantage as possible because this will keep oil prices high, gas prices high at the pump. So they're trying to lean into the midterm elections to defeat President Trump, defeat his party, the Republican Party, in the elections. So this is the strategy of Iran. And so unless we do something really different, such as take out their energy resources or take out Pickaxe Mountain, because think about it. Pickaxe Mountain, you don't put things in so deeply in a mountain to build a soccer stadium. They're obviously hiding something, which is nuclear material. So if we could take out that or extract this would where we could call victory.
0: All right, let's play a little bit of Senator Kennedy, John Kennedy on Bloomberg. And Rick, I'll get your reaction to what he thinks would be an effective way to kind of bring things to a head.
8: I think the two most effective things we can do right now to get Iran to control, to behave is, number one, the sanctions on its sale of oil, and number two, that blockade. I think we're just going to have to starve them out. Now, that's going to be painful because energy prices could go even higher.
0: Do you agree with his assessment, Rick? And I feel like the economic sanctions have been ratcheted up even this week.
9: Yeah, I think when we look at over the last several months, the one thing that has worked is the economic sanctions and hitting the Iranians on the economic front. And that is where they seem to be the most vulnerable and where they were waving the white flag and saying, hold on, we want to negotiate. So I think it is very constructive to keep that, you know, process in place, to keep those economic, you know, barriers up if it leads to getting the Iranians back to the peace table. But yes, I echo, you know, Harley's concerns about what the Iranians are trying to do. So the president, who has lost patience, I think, at this stage, has got to figure out how much more time is he willing the Iranians to really go. I think he has those sanctions, those economic items that he can use to really, you know, kind of strangle them into getting back to the peace table. If that doesn't work, I think you're going to see a massive ratcheting up of kinetic warfare.
0: Mm. Well, it seems like that is where it is going. What is China up to, Harley? Iran reportedly set to receive hundreds of Chinese air defense systems as it rebuilds its military capabilities. China is denying some of these reports, although we know they have been supporters of Iran, and she has a big visit coming up here to the United States.
7: Well, as we all know, unfortunately, China is still our number one adversary, and Iran is their major strategic partner. So China wants to do everything they can to weaken the United States. And that is where they're leveraging Iran. They're helping Iran rebuild their military. And Iran is a country that the more we diminish it or create regime change, we will have strategic advantage over China.
0: Okay, I want to get back to some of the politics of this because you have the military strategy. We'll see where it goes. But, Rick, all of this is also emerging as President Trump has some GOP infighting. We just covered Blanche and Tillis and Cornyn. You know, the Save America Act may or may not, you know, go forward. A lot of things on the president's plate outside of the war, and it's coming from GOP. You also have reports here that Vice President Vance and Benjamin Netanyahu had a, quote, direct conversation about their differences Tuesday evening. It seems like a lot of this is, you know, even one report, President Trump is exasperated by what is happening. How much of this is, you know, pulling him away from, you know, sort of ending this war, getting more peace, which we know he is seeking in all of these regions in the Middle East?
9: Well, yeah, there's a lot on the agenda right now. There's a lot on the president's plate. And so, you know, the Iran war is absolutely pulling away from domestic priorities. And as we approach the midterms and the clock is ticking, those are going to be the items that Americans care about. So in terms of what he needs to resolve and what he's been doing on the campaign trail, which I think has been very effective, is talking about the economy, you know, up in Detroit, talking about what the administration has done. Those are the things that Americans are going to care about. But as we get closer to that midterm date, you know, what are Americans feeling? Are they feeling the gas prices are too high? Or are they feeling that there's more money in their pocket and the economy is moving in the right direction? That's going to be the ultimate decider in the midterms.
0: All right. A lot happening. It is all fluid at this hour. Rick Gates, Harley Lipman, thanks for your astute analysis. Appreciate it. And I hope to see you gentlemen back here as we continue to track the Middle East and domestic policy here ahead of the midterms. Coming up on Bianca Across the Nation, a big announcement from the White House when it comes to veterans. And the future of America's trucking industry is in focus today for President Trump. It's called the Freedom Haulers, a plan aimed at helping veterans become commercial drivers and tightening enforcement on foreign truckers who not only violate federal rules, some, of course, have been at the wheel of some catastrophic fatal crashes. So we'll bring you the announcement live when we see the president. Also, in Living Longer today, what is causing all the cases of Parkinson's? You have Carly Simon coming out saying she's been diagnosed. A former NFL player says he too, he's 49. The possible connection to toxins and why this may be leading to an explosion in Parkinson's cases that has now surpassed Alzheimer's diagnosis. We have details ahead for you today on what you need to know to stay healthy.

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1: I know, you know, unfortunately, there's a day where we eventually, our clock stopped ticking. The way I look at it, my clock is going to stop ticking when I want it to stop ticking.
2: Yeah.
1: That's how I'm looking at it, you know. And I've always been like that. The way I ran the ball. Hey, you gotta have to break both my legs to stop me running the ball.
3: Nothing is going to slow him down. The former Green Bay Packers running back Amon Green, though, revealing he has been diagnosed with early onset Parkinson's disease. 49 years old, 12 seasons in the NFL, and he says he underwent testing after noticing some symptoms that concerned him. Now it follows another diagnosis of Carly Simon. She's 83 years old. She came out to say she, too, has been diagnosed with Parkinson's. And she came out with a statement also saying that she's been learning how to live with it, and it can affect more than the body. It can bring anxiety, depression, exhaustion. She continues on to say how it says participating in life has temporarily misplaced the guest list. Very, very troubling news. And there are also some numbers here that are concerning many people. Parkinson's has surpassed Alzheimer's as the world's fastest growing neurological disease. Look at that number, rising 274% between 1990 and 2021. There are now 3.15 million to 11.77 million cases, and about 90,000 Americans are newly diagnosed, about 50% higher than previously assumed. And there is a concern that it is connected to toxins that we are exposed to. I'm pleased to bring in two thought leaders here in this movement and medical expert, Alan Brown, co-founder of Crusonia and co-author of the Food is Health Substack, a great read. She spent more than 30 years helping the nation's largest health plans and hospitals. She advises on national health policy right now through her firm, Healthcare Actually, and also world-renowned Dr. Joe Pizzorno, a licensed naturopath physician who coined the term science-based natural medicine. He's also the chancellor of the Vassar University, author of several books, including Clinical Environment Medicine and the Toxin Solution. All right. So the pedigrees, your CVs, you know, really stand for themselves. You guys know this inside and out. What is going on with this explosion of Parkinson's, especially not just at that age? There's a woman. I'll start with you, Dr. Joe. She's 34 years old. And she says she has Parkinson's, and she's wondering if it's when she was exposed to mosquito trucks and being a gardener for many years.
4: Yes, it's of great concern. And when we're talking about Parkinson's and diabetes, we have to realize we now suffer the highest burden of chronic disease in every age group ever. And so while we're looking at Parkinson's, realize all the neurological degenerative diseases have increased as well. So the question is why? And people think about disease being genetic. Only 15% of disease is genetic. Now, Parkinson's might be a little bit more, but no more than 20%, which means all the rest of it is under our control. It's nutrition, toxins, and lifestyle. Unfortunately, if you look at what's happened to us, our genetics didn't change. Our diet got maybe a little worse, but not a lot worse. But what we did was build the environment with metals and chemicals that poisoned our bodies. And a lot of those are directly neurotoxic. Wow. You look at someone like a football player.
3: I think you're hitting that. It is a football player who's seemingly healthy. He's 49. I mentioned a 34-year-old. You know, Ellen, pick up on what Dr. Pizzorno just said. If only a small percentage is genetic, what is it? And what is happening with some of the concerns? You say it's about farms and soil and some chemicals that we've been exposed to that really are causing major issues and major concerns with some agencies that want to try and ban this.
5: Yes. So I want to separate two things because people mash them together and it's not fair to the science. So the woman you're talking about, she didn't get Parkinson's from eating salad, right, or produce. She spent decades in greenhouses soaked in the stuff, no mask, no gloves, and that's an enormous direct dose. But that's not what the strong research is, and that's what the strong research is about. But what's on your dinner plate is micrograms, and it's different, equally important issue, because most of us, and Dr. Joe just hit on this, is that most of us aren't paying attention. There's no way to measure the accumulated exposure. And things like paraquat, which is a chemical that's directly related to Parkinson's, you'll hear that a lot in farmers. That's just one of the many things. And that's why I do my work, because right now we set a limit for one chemical at a time in our food. Paraquat on potatoes gets its own number, but there's no place in the system where anyone totals it. And when the researchers put it all together, Bianca, the mixtures were worse than any single compound alone. And what Joe just hit on is our body totals it. There's no research needed for that.
3: Mm-hmm. So now that we're learning so much more and it's being reported on, what can we do to live longer? Hence the name of this segment. Hence what we want to do. We want to stay in prevention before you can get to diagnosis. Doctor, what would you tell people right now that are listening to this saying, wow, I want to make sure that I am protecting myself?
4: So it looks to me like toxins are the primary driver of the chronic disease epidemic. So number one, avoid toxins. So where are they coming from? Over 60% of the toxins are coming from the food supply, either as the food is grown or as it's processed and stored. So number one is eat organically grown foods. Now, people may say, well, organically grown foods are too expensive, and they are more expensive. But you can go to a group like the EWR, the working group, environmental working group, and they show a list of which foods are most toxic and which foods are least toxic. So number one, stop exposure. Number two, there are things we can do to increase our body's ability to get rid of these toxins. And by far, one of the easiest and least expensive is saunas. So it turns out all these neurotoxins, when we sweat, all those neurotoxins come out in our sweat. So it's a good way to get these toxic load lower.
3: It's great advice. It's great advice. We're going to have you back, of course. So much more to discuss in our powerful segment here. We're always tight, but this is really a spotlight on Parkinson's. And food is health. Alan Brown doing some great work over there. Dr. Joe, of course, coined the phrase science-based natural medicine. We certainly appreciate your expertise. Maybe jump in a sauna and look at what you're eating today. Thank you. See you back here soon.
5: Thanks, Bianca.
3: All right. Thank you. Today, President Trump at the White House, truckers, veterans, it is Freedom Haulers, and we're going to take you there the moment it begins. And I'll be looking ahead at what the State Department is doing now to keep Americans safe. Alex.
2: Yeah, Bianca, the Trump administration continues to prioritize the safety of Americans by strengthening the country's borders. We'll tell you the measures that the State Department is taking in furtherance of that effort right after the break.

0: bin Laden was dead.
1: All right, breaking right now, Senate Democrats' efforts to end military involvement in the war in Iran, the vote failing again just minutes ago. Lawmakers voted against a war powers resolution 49-50. So failure of this measure now allows President Trump to continue being involved with Iran. Last week, the Senate Democrats' push also failed 49-47. Let's take you live, President Trump and his announcement in the White House with veterans.

What a nice song. We thank Lee, right? Lee has been with us from the beginning, so it's great. And thank you all for being here as we take action to get illegal alien truck drivers off the American roadways. We're doing a very strong movement, and we have had such support for this, and replace them with proud American veterans. And it's about time. I want to thank Secretary of Transportation Sean Duffy, who's doing a fantastic job. Secretary of Veterans Affairs Doug Collins, likewise, really doing a good job. 92% approval. That's not bad, Doug. You'll get it up a little bit. Acting Secretary of Labor Keith Sonderling, and along with President of Werner Enterprises Nathan Meisker. Thank you very much, Nathan, and representatives from the American Truck Industry. Independent. They're all behind this 100%. I'm behind it 100%. We got to stop it. It's terrible what's happening. Every day you see another story. We're not going to let that happen. That won't happen with our great vets. But above all, thank you to the amazing veterans with the with us. I mean, they've just been with us from the day they were born, I suspect. They're great patriots, and we love them. And we want to thank UPS, FedEx, and Werner for the job they've done. Thanks as well to the National Commander of AMVETS, Paul Shipley, Chief Operating Officer of the Independence Fund, Doug Ackerman, and the great patriots from the Wounded Warrior Project, American Legion, Blue Star Families, Gary Sinise Foundation, Vietnam Veterans of America, and Paralyzed Veterans of America. We thank you all, and thank you all for being with us. Very special. Thank you, fellas. Thank you, everybody. For many years, American highways and roadways have been terrorized by unqualified illegal aliens dangerously driving big rigs, rigs like that. You got to know something to drive. Wow. That sucker is a big one. That's big stuff. But they're, you have to have a knowledge, you have to have a talent for it. And these people don't have that. They are driving big rigs, semi-trucks, and tractor trailers, all because radical left maniacs at the state level have issued them commercial driver's licenses, even though they're not entitled to have them. They don't speak the language for the most part. Many of these illegal aliens don't even come close. They don't want to learn the language. They don't care about the language, and they don't speak it. They don't speak English. They cannot read basic road signs. In many cases, they've engaged in reckless driving that has caused many, many preventable deaths, many, too many to even talk about. Last August, three innocent people were killed in Florida when an illegal alien from India made an unlawful U-turn, blocking all the lanes of the highway and causing a catastrophic crash. It was a disaster. Just a few weeks ago, a Pennsylvania state trooper was killed by an illegal alien from Haiti driving a semi-truck. He was let in by Joe Biden in the open

0: history of our country. And I don't even say this usually, but for the last 14 months, because it's almost unbelievable to say, but the media will correct me if I give anything that's even slightly off. As of 14 months, in the last 14 months, zero illegal aliens were able to come through our southern border. Zero. Last year alone, illegal aliens with commercial driver's licenses caused at least 30 deaths and many, many very seriously injured. As president, I made it our official policy to enforce English language requirements for truck drivers and support American truckers on American roadways. We've already removed more than 24,000 non-English speakers from behind the wheel. We've also forced states to cancel more than 28,000 commercial driver's licenses unlawfully issued to illegal aliens. They were given illegally. As we get illegal aliens off the roads today, we're also taking action to replace these unqualified migrant truck drivers with highly qualified American veterans. Under our brand new Freedom Haulers, we call it Freedom Haulers Initiative, any American who has driven a heavy truck for our military will automatically be eligible for a commercial driver's license, and it's good-paying jobs, too. Any veteran with a heavy vehicle experience from the military will now be eligible to skip redundant road tests to obtain a commercial driver's license. We're going to make it as easy as possible for the veterans within 2 years following their active duty service. And for the veterans where no truck, where you have a situation where you have not truck drivers in the military, where you don't have truck drivers, they're going to be given a very quick pass. We're going to teach them. They're going to learn. If they didn't drive a truck in the military, but we're in, they're going to learn, and they're going to learn very quickly, and they'll be licensed in a matter of a few weeks, I think it is. They're going to take about 3 or 4 weeks of training. 34 states have joined this initiative, including Indiana, Wyoming, Louisiana, Arkansas, Alabama, Florida, and Maryland are joining us just today. Many of the representatives and leaders from those states are with us. It's actually a very big deal. This is a big deal. We believe that all 50 states and Washington, D.C. should join us in supporting these great veterans. And frankly, some of the states didn't know about it. They heard about it today, and I think they're all going to be signing up. Data shows that truck drivers who are veterans account for 42% fewer accidents. Think of that, 42%. And that number, they say, is a very minimal number, even as they drive the double the number of miles of non-veteran drivers. So to end this, very simply, the radical left wants more jobs for illegal aliens and more migrants in 18-wheelers. And Trump administration wants safer roads and more jobs for the American veteran. Now I'd like to ask a man who's done a fantastic job on this subject and many others, Secretary Duffy, to say a few words, followed by Secretary Collins, Nathan, and a great veteran truck driver, Ricky Washington. And I'll just stand here and watch. Thank you very much. Sean, go ahead.
1: So thank you, Mr. President. And to underscore your point, President Biden let in millions of illegals into this country. And he thought it would be a good idea that when they come in, they get a job, and they get a job driving a commercial motor vehicle. They didn't have the training. They didn't have the skill. We didn't do background checks in the last administration, so they could have had a mile-long rap sheet of crimes or drunk driving or speeding violations, but we didn't know who they were. And we saw that when those illegals were driving these big rigs, they were killing American citizens. You're a family that was on the way to Walmart, or you're going to church on a Sunday, you could lose your life on an American road. So because of the president's initiative, he signed an executive order over a year ago. It was the Common Sense Rules of the Road. And since you signed that executive order, we all have been working overtime to make sure we take illegals off American roads, and we give those jobs to great Americans, including

0: great American veterans. So that's right. These are great paying jobs. They're anywhere from $80,000 to $100,000+ a year. And it's important because you have men and women who drove big rigs in the military who would then get out and have to go through months-long training for their skills and their knowledge test to drive this vehicle over here. Well, if Secretary Pete Hegseth thinks that you can drive a vehicle like this, Donald Trump and Sean Duffy think that you can drive a vehicle like that. So we have illegals are out. American patriots are in this administration. We've had more people, trucking companies, call us and try to find, how do I hire more veterans? How do I bring the men, the great men and women who serve this country, how do I bring them into my to my company? So you can go to freedomhaulers.dot.gov to get more information. But we are clearing the deck for you to get a great job, a job in trucking. Mr. President, there's a lot of things that the radical left, as you mentioned, get angry about because they're radical. But safety for the American citizenry is bipartisan. This is not a political issue. This is an American issue. Let's make sure American roads are safe. Let's make sure we put great patriots who serve this country on American roads, well-trained, with great skills, and I think this is one of the great legacies of your administration. I am grateful for your leadership, putting America first, American veterans first, American roads first over the illegals, who the last administration prioritized. It has been just an honor to work with you, and to me, he's a master class. To see how this president operates, to watch him and learn from him is amazing. So thank you. I appreciate it, Mr. President.
1: Thank you, Sean, and Mr. President. I can't think of anything else that says freedom more in our country than an open road truck and a veteran. Because you have veterans that said one thing. When they raised their right hand, they pledged what others would not do. They said, I will go and do what others will not do. And it is this country, when you told me and I asked you that question, I said, Mr. President, what do you want me to do? He said, just take care of my veterans. So every day now, since the last year and a half, veterans at the VA are first and only in what we do. In this, so when Sean and I, we heard about this, and we started looking at this, some things that we have done, Mr. President, you're behind this and working to get veterans on the road. I can't think of anything more American. I can't think of anything that puts us first. Instead of the illegals who want to come take jobs, let's put veterans in the seats, making jobs safer and better for all Americans as we go along. Because veterans, look, you proved once you can do it. I know for a fact you can do it every single day. As we look at this, some of the questions that come, the Wild West is over, so what do we do? How do we get our veterans into this? Well, one of the things that I want to emphasize is that we're now not only taking you as veterans, the GI Bill is going to be able to pay for this. You're going to be able to actually get and use the money to go get your CDL license. You're able to get this, and we're going to make it a lot easier and a lot quicker. Like I said, for those of us who rode in these, this will be a thrill. So we do that. We're going to use the GI Bill. The Dole Act also did something that's really important, and that was the CDL programs. It used to take almost 2 years to get in. We're now waiving that to where the CDL and disability, service-connected disabilities, can get in that instead of having to wait the 2 years. So we're actually putting into place what is already there and saying, you know what? We're going to make it easier for our veterans to do this. Our VR&E programs are already ready to train veterans to go take these jobs as we go forward. But as we go forward, let me just emphasize one thing already, Mr. President. 1 in 10 of our truck drivers across the country are veterans already. 1 in 10. Why don't we make it 2 in 10? Why don't we make it 3 in 10? For those who want to get out and serve this country, who want to be the leaders and be the safety experts who drove these to drive these, will drive us as Americans in the future. We couldn't do this without a great partnership with the cabinet and our partners in the business community as we go forward. But I'm here to also tell you, you can't do it without a president who doesn't look at the what can't be. He looks at what can be. And Donald Trump has said when it comes to transportation and safety and keeping illegals off the road, but also putting our veterans first, you have a president who not only says it, but he does it, and we're here today to prove it. God bless you.
2: I would like to thank President Trump for inviting us all here today. It is a profound honor to stand with you here at the White House, along with the brave veterans, the military leaders, and cabinet members, in the same month that we celebrated the 250th anniversary of our great country. If I could take a moment, for those of you that are at a camera and facing this way, there are hundreds of veterans here today. And I feel like we owe it to the veterans who have sacrificed. The saying is that all gave some and some gave all. And I would like to take a moment to, for all of us, to thank the people behind the camera and the men here for their service. As President Trump said, I am Nathan Meisgeier. I'm the president of Werner Enterprises. Werner is one of America's largest, safest, and most successful transportation companies. This year, Werner proudly celebrates 7 decades of keeping the American economy moving. And after all, 75% of all freight in America moves by a truck. At Werner, 15% of our 14,000 associates nationwide are veterans and military spouses, a statistic that we're proud of. Today, I am proud to announce a new strategic initiative for our company. In tandem with the Trump administration's Freedom Haulers program, Werner Enterprises is officially committing to hire 1,400 veterans in the coming year. This administration's Freedom Haulers campaign will have a direct and powerful impact on our ability to bring even more veterans into our workforce and into this great trucking economy. Cutting through red tape and translating a veteran's military driving experience directly into a civilian commercial driver's license. Veterans at Werner often move up the ranks into roles as driver leaders, and many serve as premier road team captains, mentoring the next generation of drivers and representing the absolute best of American trucking. We should all commit to ensure that every veteran returning home is met not just with handshakes and hugs and applause, but real opportunities to lead, drive, and succeed. Thank you again to President Trump and all of the members of the Trump administration who support our heroes and these pro-veteran initiatives. May God bless our veterans, may God bless our leaders, and may God bless America. Thank you.
0: Thank you.
3: My fellow Americans, Mr. President, and distinguished guests, is it an honor to stand with you today. For 30 years of service, I have the privilege of wearing a uniform of the United States Army and the Army National Guard. Like so many who have answered the call, my service took me through moments of hardships and sacrifices. I reflect on what I carry with me every day. Serving this nation was an honor, but when the time came to take a uniform off, I faced the question veterans confront. How do I continue serving? For me, the answer was on the open road. Transition from military life behind the wheel of a commercial truck has brought a renewed sense of mission for me. Veterans make exceptional truck drivers because they have the core values of the military aligned seamlessly with the trucking industry. We're disciplined, we're vigilant, we're adaptable, and we're unwavering commitment to getting the job done safely and on time. The trucking industry is more than just a sector of our economy. It is the backbone of our commerce. It is a place where service members, veterans, military spouse can find a purpose, a community, and a way to continue keeping our great nation moving forward. Thank you, Mr. President. God bless our service members and their family, and God bless the United States of America.
4: Anybody like to say anything? I just want to thank everybody for being here. This is going to be a big day for our wonderful patriots, our great veterans. They're going to produce like nobody else can produce. And thank you very much. And I want to thank you and especially all those people you're going to be hiring. But I know a lot of your competitors are also doing the same thing. So it's going to be really fantastic. Sean, thank you. Thank you, Doug. Thank you, everybody, for the job you've done. Very much. Bye. Thank you.
2: Thank you, President.
5: Beautiful moments there. Freedom haulers, veteran truck drivers, and President Trump making that announcement alongside Transportation Secretary Sean Duffy and also Secretary of Veterans Affairs Doug Collins. An important note there, these jobs, $80,000 to $100,000 in salary. So a big announcement coming from the White House today. We're going to step away for a minute when we come back. An unforgettable night for Pope Leo, Andrea Pacelli. But it's what the first American Pope says at the end of the evening about returning home that has everyone talking. It's next.

0: Pope Leo turning to the universal language of music, hosting a special concert for peace with world-renowned tenor Andrea Bocelli. The evening ended with a surprise update about when the first American pope hopes to return home. For more on this, Vatican correspondent Annalise Taggart brings us details right now at St. Peter's Square. Annalise.
1: Hey, Bianca. Well, Pope Leo saying beauty and music have the power to lift hearts to God as he gathered last night with hundreds of guests for an evening dedicated to praying for peace. Set in the gardens of the Pope's papal summer estate just outside of Rome, the open-air concert brought together 164 young singers from the Holy Land, Uganda, and communities across Italy, children whose own lives have been shaped by poverty or conflict. There, the Pope offering a special prayer.
2: I pray that peace may reign in your homes and in all those places throughout the world that continue to suffer from violence.
1: Italian tenor Andrea Bocelli then taking the stage, performing Amazing Grace for the Pope and highlighting the programs his foundation supports for young people from some of the world's most vulnerable communities. And after the concert, Pope Leo was asked about his own place in history as the first American to lead the Catholic Church.
3: I think of myself more as the Pope, who happens to be American. Not to belittle what it means to be American. I was born in the United States. My family is still in the United States. I have great love for America. But I understand my mission as having a very important dimension, which is precisely being pastor of a universal church and having a voice and an opportunity to speak to people throughout the world.
1: Now, the Pope also offering a glimpse at what could come next, saying he's looking at his schedule for the next couple of years with the hopes of making a visit home to the United States soon. Bianca.
0: All right. We can hardly wait. That will be obviously another historic moment. Annalise Taggart, thank you for that live update. And thank you for joining us for this edition of Bianca Across the Nation, a live look here at Capitol Hill as we wrap things up today. The nomination for Todd Blanche to officially become the Attorney General has stalled as from within the ranks of the GOP. Keep it right here on Newsmax. American Agenda is next.

0: Okay, President Trump keeping busy, just wrapping up a Freedom Haulers event, juggling foreign policy, rebuilding American infrastructure, immigration, and dealing with Iran. Last night, the United States military carrying out retaliatory strikes against Iran after Iranian forces attacked an American military base in Jordan. Meanwhile, the President and Transportation Secretary Sean Duffy also unveiling plans for a major redevelopment of Washington Dulles International Airport. And he's also taking action on immigration with the Department of Homeland Security, rolling out a new initiative to fast track asylum cases. Welcome to American Agenda. I'm Bob Brooks.
1: And I'm Katrina Zisch. Well, this new initiative from DHS is meant to address what they say has been a massive backlog in asylum cases. Now, the new rule allows U.S. Citizenship and Immigration Services to refer certain affirmative asylum applicants directly to an immigration judge without...

0: Okay, President Trump keeping busy, just wrapping up a Freedom Haulers event, juggling foreign policy, rebuilding American infrastructure, immigration, and dealing with Iran. Last night, the United States military carrying out retaliatory strikes against Iran after Iranian forces attacked an American military base in Jordan. Meanwhile, the President and Transportation Secretary Sean Duffy also unveiling plans for a major redevelopment of Washington Dulles International Airport. And he's also taking action on immigration with the Department of Homeland Security, rolling out a new initiative to fast-track asylum cases. Welcome to American Agenda. I'm Bob Brooks.
1: And I'm Katrina Zisch. Well, this new initiative from DHS is meant to address what they say has been a massive backlog in asylum cases. Now, the new rule allows U.S. Citizenship and Immigration Services to refer certain affirmative asylum applicants directly to an immigration judge without first conducting an asylum interview.
0: That's right. The renewed focus on domestic issues has also made its way into some of President's favorite areas. That includes infrastructure. The president now sets his sights on Washington Dulles International Airport, the primary international gateway serving the nation's capital region.
1: The president yesterday announcing the $22.5 billion upgrade project.
2: We are announcing plans to add more than 5 million square feet of new or renovated space. We'll replace the current C and D concourses, which are basic disasters, all the while preserving the iconic original terminal. That is one of the great architects of the world did the original terminal, and it was very, very important that it be left.
0: Let's do this. Our White House correspondent, Mike Carter, he is live on the North Lawn with more on a very busy schedule for President Trump.
3: Yeah, guys, and another domestic issue the White House talking about today, getting illegal immigrants off of American roads, especially when it comes to commercial truck driving. It's something that we heard President Trump talk about during his State of the Union speech earlier this year with the case of 5-year-old Delilah Coleman, who in June of 2024 was severely injured when an illegal immigrant from India operating an 18-wheeler crashed into her family's car. The driver illegally entered the country during the Biden administration and had been given a license to drive a commercial truck by the state of California.
4: Many, if not most, illegal aliens do not speak English and cannot read even the most basic road signs as to direction, speed, danger, or location.
3: Well, earlier this month on his trip to Pennsylvania, President Trump also highlighting the recent case of Pennsylvania State Trooper Michael Paiera, who was killed when a semi-truck driven by an illegal immigrant from Haiti crashed into the trooper while he was inspecting another commercial vehicle. Trooper Paiera, a nearly 20-year-old veteran, eventually succumbed to his injuries. The illegal immigrant, Michael Bond, meanwhile, had been issued a commercial driver's license from the sanctuary state, Massachusetts. DHS says he was released into the country under the Biden administration and is charged with vehicular homicide and involuntary manslaughter. So today at the White House, President Trump launching the new Freedom Haulers initiative. Under the plan, any veteran who's driven a heavy truck in the military will now be eligible for a commercial truck driving license, replacing illegal migrants on the roads, as well as those non-English speakers.
2: We're going to replace them with proud American veterans who are going to take our veterans, who are going to make them. We're going to teach them a lot about driving trucks, and in many cases they know. We're going to say any American who's driven a heavy truck for our military will automatically be eligible for a commercial driver's license. So we're going to get them taken care of.
3: And the Trump administration has made it the official policy to make sure those truck drivers speak English when applying for those commercial truck driver's license. Last year, guys, the president saying today 30 people and countless more were injured. 30 people were killed, dozens more injured when it comes to commercial truck driving crashes. Tomorrow, President Trump back in town, or at least just across the border there. He's going to be heading to Camp David for his 13th cabinet meeting. Of course, the war in Iran still very much on the minds of everyone, including the White House.
0: Meanwhile, the fallout from Dr. Anthony Fauci's testimony, or lack thereof, is making waves on Capitol Hill. Senate Republicans are furious after Fauci appeared before a Senate committee and refused to answer questions, evoking his Fifth Amendment right against self-incrimination 111 times.
1: Oh, boy. That was even more than I realized. All right. Well, Kentucky Senator Rand Paul now says he will force a committee vote next week to hold Dr. Fauci in contempt of Congress over his refusal to answer questions. Senator Paul joined our friend Rob Finnerty last night to discuss his plans moving forward.
5: So we do think that him not participating, answer the questions, is contempt of Congress. That is a crime. It's a felony. We will refer him for it, but we'll vote on it next week. And if we get it out of committee, we'll send that referral directly to the Department of Justice.
6: Yeah.
0: And Congress isn't the only legal pressure Fauci is facing. Florida Attorney General James Uthmeyer says his office is also launching an investigation, writing this: Fauci's lack of candor to Congress is unbelievable. My office is launching an investigation into Dr. Fauci. It is past time we get the truth of what happened during COVID.
1: Our correspondent Christina Thompson has more on the Fauci fallout. Christina.
7: That's right. Fauci did not want to answer any questions regarding the COVID-19 pandemic. He did invoke his constitutional rights against self-incrimination 111 times on Wednesday, declining to answer questions about the origins of the virus, federal funding for research in China, and his pandemic era decision making. 111 times. Fauci appeared under subpoena before the Senate Homeland Security and Governmental Affairs Committee, where Republican lawmaker Rand Paul criticized Fauci's handling of the health outbreak and called for his arrest, alleging the scientists lied to Congress about funding research projects in China that Paul says contributed to the pandemic's outbreak, arguing Fauci should not be allowed to avoid answering questions about conduct covered by the preemptive pardon that he did receive from former President Joe Biden.
5: We believe that with his liability, his immunity from criminal liability, that he didn't need to hide behind the Fifth Amendment, and that maybe the Fifth Amendment doesn't attach when you have a pardon in place.
7: Senator Paul said the committee will vote next week on whether to hold Fauci in contempt of Congress for refusing to testify. A contempt resolution would first have to clear the committee, then it would advance to the full Senate. Fauci accused Chairman Rand Paul of pursuing an, quote, unhinged obsession and trying to force him into making a statement that could ultimately incriminate him. The political and legal pressure, it's expanding beyond Washington. Florida Governor Ron DeSantis has called for Fauci to be held in contempt and suggested that he could potentially face prosecution in the Sunshine State. Fauci and his supporters, they maintain the allegations against him are completely false and politically motivated. Bob, Katrina.
0: Joining us now, former federal prosecutor Doug Burns, along with attorney and Republican congressional candidate in New York, Caroline Schenkel. We also have former Obama campaign director and Democrat strategist Robin Biro as well. Pleasure to have all three of you here. Doug Burns, I'm going to start with you on this. So just the big question I think we're all wondering, and it's traveling around the media circuit right now. Did Anthony Fauci have the right to use the Fifth Amendment, because he had already been given that sweeping presidential pardon from 2014 up to 2025?
8: The problem here is mixing apples and oranges. Apples is he technically has the right to properly invoke the Fifth Amendment because, A, he faces state exposure. And you remember when Trump, they were hysterical about how he was going to pardon himself. And they go, but he could be charged by the states. So same thing with Fauci. Since he has ostensible and potential state liability, he can do it. However, he can't improperly invoke it. And that's what Rand Paul's saying. You and I were discussing earlier, and you made the key point, which is, wait a minute, if he was given a pardon for the COVID stuff, and then he's asked about the COVID stuff, doesn't he have to answer? Hyper-technically, yes, he does. However, a couple of other things kick in. And the Fifth Amendment's very, very confusing and complicated, by the way. But the point is, if he has exposure for being untruthful yesterday, then he can assert the Fifth. Very, very tricky. You can argue it both ways. And they may end up, if they hold him in contempt, it's going to end up in a court, and they're going to have to argue it back and forth.
1: Caroline, do you think that ultimately Dr. Fauci will end up being on the hook for anything legally, even if it continues going down to the states?
9: I hope so. If he is held in criminal contempt, that could result in a criminal conviction or heavy fines for sure. I hope there is some accountability. We also have to take a look at the presidential pardon and whether that was even valid, because it was done by auto pen. Now, it can be valid if done by auto pen, but that's only if the president was aware of it and specifically actually authorized it to be done via Audipen. And President Biden will, of course, not recall. He has no idea. I think it will be interesting to see the result of the contempt of Congress vote. I think Senator Fetterman, he's his own independent mind. We'll see how he ends up on this. I think the Democrats otherwise will stick together and obviously vote no. So we'll see what happens.
6: Robin, let's bring you into the conversation. 111 times he invoked his Fifth Amendment rights here. We're having the conversation. Should it have even been allowed? Will there be consequences? What do you make of him not answering any of the questions that were asked to him yesterday?
10: You know, to be honest, it's not a good look. It wasn't a good look when President Trump invoked his Fifth Amendment right 440 times. It's not a good look right now when Dr. Fauci is doing it. My friends on the left are arguing that he's using the Republican playbook against Republicans. That's not going to cut it for me. I still want transparency. I did a brief little look here to see who all has used the Fifth Amendment before Congress, and it's just not good. We're talking about President Biden's doctor, the Jill Biden's chief of staff, former Biden deputy chief of staff. And then to look at Republicans, it's Michael Flynn, Roger Stone, and John Eastman about the January 6th investigation. None of those are good. None of those were good. Those weren't good for Americans. I would argue that this is not good for Americans today for Dr. Fauci either.
1: Doug, how are you, would you, I should say, advise Dr. Fauci at this point if he were your client? He has a team of lawyers. I believe they mentioned six. Yeah. How would you be advising him at this
8: point? That's a great question, because there's a huge distinction between a case where nobody's famous, it's not on TV, and nobody's covering it versus yesterday. In the first one, where nobody's famous, I would have zero hesitancy in counseling the client to go right in. Did you lie in Congress? Yes, I did. Why? Because they've been given a pardon for that. And the lawyers on the other side would look at me, as they did in a case one time, and say, wow, that was smart. Over and over, I was untruthful. I lied. End of story. The only reason he needed to assert the Fifth yesterday, and Rand Paul was onto this, is because he had no choice. Either A, do what I just said, I lied, which is out of the question with his ego and so forth, or B, double down on the lies, in which case they would have charged him with perjury. So he had to take the Fifth. That's what really happened.
6: Caroline, what would you like to see the DOJ do? I think that's the question everybody is kind of wondering. What's going to happen? What's going to happen next?
9: Definitely criminal charges, definitely some heavy fines. I think he should have to forfeit all of the money he made during his tenure.
6: Well, he made a ton, as we learned from Senator Hawley.
9: He really did. This is really dangerous stuff. And the people want accountability. So many people died on his watch, essentially, during the pandemic. So we need some real accountability at some point.
1: Robin, final word.
10: Transparency. We've got to have transparency. Americans deserve transparency. It doesn't work that Republicans did this and we're pointing fingers as Democrats saying they did it, we should too.
1: All right, we're going to leave it there. Robin, Doug, Caroline, thank you.
8: My pleasure.
6: Okay, coming up, Americans, they are growing more worried about the economy. Gas prices climbing back above $4 a gallon as grocery bills keep rising. What's driving the latest concerns in? What could it mean for your wallet, Katrina? I think that's always the biggest question.
1: The bottom line. Right. You got it. All right. But first, President Trump making good on his promise to punish Iran, with the U.S. forces carrying out a heavy wave of strikes overnight in response to an Iranian surprise attack on a U.S. base. We're going to have a live report with the very latest.

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1: President Trump making good on his promise to retaliate after Iran's surprise missile attack on a U.S. base in Jordan. U.S. Central Command says American forces carried out a major wave of strikes overnight, hitting dozens of Iranian military targets, including IRGC command centers, missile, drone, and coastal defense sites.
2: Meanwhile, there is growing belief that the United States economic pressure campaign against Iran could ultimately do more damage to the regime than those additional airstrikes. U.S. intelligence assessments and multiple reports indicate that Iran is facing a deepening economic crisis, with the regime imposing new restrictions to manage gasoline shortages amid rising financial pressure.
1: The Trump administration sanctions campaign and naval blockade have further strained Iran's economy, with officials saying Tehran has made access to cash a top priority during diplomatic talks, with one U.S. official telling Axios this: they're more scared of Treasury than the War Department.
2: And while officials acknowledge that squeezing Iran economically could take longer than sustained military campaigns, President Trump didn't seem too concerned with the timeline when he was asked about it this week.
3: How much patience do you have left with Iran, sir?
4: I have plenty of time.
1: Our Middle East correspondent, Zach Anders, is live in Tel Aviv with the very latest. Zach.
5: Yeah, guys, President Trump says it's our turn, and those strikes kicked off at about 8 p.m. Eastern time last night, lasted about 2 hours. Iranian state media also confirmed the strike locations across the south of Iran. That's primarily where these strikes were taking place and where they have been taking place during that stretch of 13 straight nights. A lot of this in the south, along the Strait of Hormuz coastline, not creeping up north towards Tehran. The port city of Bandar Abbas appears to be one of those main targets, and two Iranian islands in the Strait of Hormuz, notably Karg Island, was not a part of the areas that were confirmed strike hits. That massive island with the oil infrastructure that they have built up there was not hit last night. Now, the Revolutionary Guard, they have yet to, at this point, fire ballistic missiles across the region in response to this latest attack from the U.S. side. Tehran, however, has once again said that the Strait of Hormuz is closed and that they're warning, quote, the aggressor will be punished today. It is now 10 o'clock, coming up on 10 o'clock in Tehran, and still no major attacks to speak of. Some news out of Gaza today, a development between the mediating parties, Qatar, Egypt, and Turkey. They report that they've agreed with Hamas on a disarmament plan going forward. This disarmament plan is said to have the terror group cede their weapons gradually, that they would receive pardons if they hand over tunnel maps and their weapons, down to handguns at depots that will be built and managed by an international stabilization force, which we're hearing that some pilot zones, pilot missions for the stabilization force could kick off this November. We're seeing Israel come out already and say, they don't like this. There's elements to this that Jerusalem has already sounded off and said they're not going to withdraw from Gaza unless the disarmament takes place. And Hamas is saying we won't disarm unless Israel withdraws from Gaza. So while they've announced that this disarmament plan is in place, there's a lot of people out here still scratching their heads going, how? How is this actually going to take place? The last bit of news we have is that Prime Minister Netanyahu has returned from his trip to the United States, and he has just landed at an Air Force base here in Israel. Guys.
1: Us now to discuss former F-15E fighter pilot and former F-16 Thunderbird pilot Ryan Bodenheimer, also known as Max Afterburner on YouTube, along with founder of Top Gun Options, decorated F-A-18 fighter pilot, and Top Gun graduate Matthew Wiz Buckley. Pretty impressive panel we have with us, as always.
2: I would say so.
1: Yes, always great to have you guys with us here. Matthew, I'm going to start with you here. I wanted to ask you really about the economic pressure that Iran is under, and is that potentially stronger or more detrimental for them than military pressure?
6: Katrina, Bob, good to see you all, and obviously Ryan as well, my brother. We need to attack in parallel, folks. We need to attack in parallel militarily and economically. There's no reason these things have to operate independently. It should be hand in hand. Karg Island, I was watching that lead-in video. I've flown F-18s off of that ship. The Abraham Lincoln night catapult shots are absolutely terrifying. We should absolutely be looking at the knockout blow economically. While a small majority of these Iranian forces might not mine giving their life to Allah. They still have to pay the rent and they still have to buy food. So follow the money. If we can cripple them economically along with militarily, this fight will be over a lot sooner.
2: Something I also want to point out here, some of the tricks, according to the U.S. Treasury Department, that Iran's trying to play while we're putting on these sanctions here. All right. So one of them is this thing called the Hormuz Safe. All right. And it's, quote, an Iranian digital insurance firm that advertises itself as a company offering trusted maritime services, including insurance, traffic control, security, emergency response to vessels transiting the Strait of Hormuz. It is developed by Iran's Ministry of Economy. It accepts payment in Bitcoin and other digital assets as part of the regime's attempts to bypass Western sanctions. So they're trying to get through and use Bitcoin, things you can't really track, Ryan. How do you combat that?
7: Yeah, well, just like a good IRGC boss does, right? It sounds like a multi-level marketing scheme to me. So you got to put multiple points of pressure on them, just like Wiz got at, right? Because military pressure is great, but like the Treasury Department said, Iran fears the mullahs losing their money. And it's not necessarily the Iranian people that are losing the money that they care about. It's about their own personal bank accounts. So making the mullahs and the IRGC themselves feel that pinch. I mean, right now, you know, a dollar bought 32,000 rials 10 years ago. Today it buys 2 million rials. And Iran's own government said that their prices are up 88% in June alone. So just think about the grocery cost there. And then so Iran's basically strangling the Strait of Hormuz. They think that they're hurting the world economy, but they're really hurting themselves even more. I mean, it's kind of like they put themselves in a chokehold. And I think what President Trump's doing is really smart. Multi-pronged pressure. I think the only thing that would take it up a level is if we charged Iran for every bomb that we had to drop on them. That might be the next step.
1: Hmm. Wiz, President Trump didn't seem very concerned about the timeline here. Do you think he should be more concerned, especially with, say, the midterms coming up?
6: I don't, Katrina. I'm getting exhausted with this, and I'm going to be honest with you. My fellow Americans who are wanking about an extra $50 to $100 a month in gas, if the 9/11 hijackers had small nukes instead of airliners, they would have used them. They would have driven U-Hauls into 20 cities and lit those things off. This is our future, folks. This is a regime that screams death to America and wants the most powerful weapon ever created to wipe as many of us out. Forgive me if I don't mind paying a little bit in gas. This is the fight, folks. Iraq and Afghanistan, man, those were some mistakes. It has always been this radical Islamic regime for the past 47 years, and we need to finish this.
2: Ryan, deep down, do you believe Iran wants to make some kind of a deal? We know this is something President Trump, giving diplomacy as much as he can, biggest runways he can give it here. But do you think that every time we hear that, you know, our mediators are in there and they're having conversations, that it's going to come out fruitful?
7: Yeah, Bob, it's a really good question. I think really the only thing we can count on is the regime acting in its own self-interest. So I think everything they do is going to go back to them staying in power, and they'll happily gaslight us. They'll happily tap us along for more and more decades if they were allowed to. But the Trump administration stepping up, and they're showing that, hey, no, there's a new sheriff in town, and this time there's an administration with a backbone that's actually going to hold these mullahs accountable, not only militarily, but also economically. So hopefully this aligns with some sort of a takeover eventually of Iran. The free people of Iran have always been a big fan of somehow arming those people so that the U.S. isn't the ones that are only responsible for some sort of a ground invasion, but that we can get other boots on the ground, just like President Trump has said. There's other people that'll do that for us.
2: Maybe some of our allies.
1: Maybe.
2: You know, we'll step up.
1: Yeah, let's see.
2: Like President Trump has talked about. Ryan, Wiz, we got to leave it there. Good to see you both.
6: See you guys.
7: Take care.
2: Meanwhile, a U.S. intelligence official tells Newsmax Iran is using commercial advertising technology to help pinpoint the locations of U.S. forces in the Middle East, raising concerns about a new and largely unregulated front in modern warfare.
1: Our national security correspondent Carla Babb is live in Washington with the latest details on this. Carla, what can you tell us?
8: Hey, Bob and Katrina. Yeah, it has to do with this device right here. A U.S. intelligence source has told Newsmax that Iran used commercial advertising technology to pinpoint the location of American forces across the Middle East. And according to this source who spoke to Newsmax on the condition of anonymity, the technology at issue is the same infrastructure that powers everyday mobile advertising. So apps and websites that serve targeted ads on social media platforms and search browsers, they rely on precise GPS coordinates to decide decide what to show a user. That is unclassified location data, and that's bought, sold, and aggregated by data brokers with few restrictions on who can purchase it. Again, this is publicly available data, and because tracking is tied to personal email addresses, gaming profiles, and social apps rather than to a specific handset, swapping your phone or leaving a device behind does not sever the trail. So if you log into the same account on a new device in a new location to check Facebook or email or play Xbox game, the location history follows the service member. So the disclosure comes one day after Reuters reported that the top American commander in the Middle East warned troops their own cell phone activity is helping Iran choose targets and that some deployed personnel could soon be ordered to hand over their phones altogether. On Wednesday, Reuters revealed a letter from U.S. Central Command head Admiral Brad Cooper warning that Iran is separately mining open source material, think your cell phone video or photos posted online, to gauge in near real time whether its missile and drone strikes have succeeded. Cooper cautioned that the resulting intelligence advantage could ultimately be paid for in American and allied lives. And a CENTCOM official did confirm this letter's authenticity to Newsmax, describing it to me as an internal message to the force about operational security rather than a new policy announcement. Bob and Katrina.
1: Okay, and now this, the Michigan Democratic Senate primary race is coming down to the wire. And according to a new poll, a front runner may now be emerging. We're going to tell you who it is coming up.
2: But first, Wall Street's, experiencing its worst day in more than a long time, a year, as consumer confidence falls, gas prices climb, and families pay more for everything from groceries to filling up the tank. What's behind the growing anxiety, and could more pain?

0: not to restrict them.
1: Welcome back to American Agenda. It's time to take a look at today's top headlines. President Trump says he may temporarily withdraw Todd Blanche's nomination for attorney general after Republican senators John Cornyn and Tom Tillis withheld their support. Now, Blanche needs all Republican support on the Senate Judiciary Committee to advance if Democrats oppose him. Trump says he could keep Blanche as acting attorney general and renominate him after Cornyn and Tillis leave the Senate. Elon Musk, SpaceX, is winning a new $1.6 billion contract from the U.S. Space Force to launch 18 national security missions through 2027. The deal will use Falcon 9 and Falcon Heavy rockets to carry Pentagon satellites into orbit, including systems used for communications, tracking, and space surveillance. And food delivery giant DoorDash is launching its very own in-house drone delivery program. The company's robotics and autonomy unit developed the service, which will eventually be integrated into the DoorDash app. The move puts DoorDash in competition with other drone delivery operators, including Walmart, Alphabet's Wing, and Zipline.
2: Okay, Wall Street yesterday suffered its worst day in more than a year, with the Dow dropping more than 1,100 points after the Fed held interest rates steady, with investors remaining concerned about the inflation and the overall economic outlook. And now a new report from the Conference Board shows consumer confidence actually fell in July, with the index dropping to 90.8, down from 92.2 in June. One factor weighing on consumers, rising gas prices amidst the new conflict, or renewed, I should say, involving Iran. Oil prices have climbed due to concerns over disruptions near the Strait of Hormuz, sending the national average for gasoline back above $4 a gallon. Inflation has also remaining a major concern, with the latest annual rate at 3.5%, up from 2.4% earlier this year, putting renewed pressure on families already struggling with the cost of living. Meanwhile, food prices, they are up roughly 33% since 2019, according to the U.S. Bureau of Labor Statistics, making it harder for many Americans to stretch their paychecks. So what does all of this mean for the economy, and what should Americans expect next? Lot to talk about.
1: Yes, there.
2: All right.
1: Yes.
2: Chief economist at the Heritage Foundation, E.J. Antoni, along with financial markets analyst and author of Planet Ponzi, Mitch Feierstein. Pleasure to have you both on. Mitch, I'm going to start with you on this one. So what is next? All right. There is this lingering inflation. There is the war with Iran. Gas prices are high. We're seeing inflation obviously impacted by that. So what's it going to take for people to start feeling like things are getting a little bit more affordable?
3: Well, there's a couple of points that we need to unpack, first of all. First of all, inflation is cumulative. Wholesale gasoline prices are down 50 cents in the past week, which is really good news for consumers. And that's one of the bright spots. And we're still 25% lower than we were under Joe Biden in July 2022 on gasoline prices. But the media is portraying it like it's all doom and gloom. Consumer confidence, I mean, that's one number. Today we had personal consumption expenditures, which is the main thing that the Federal Reserve looks at when they make their rate determinations. And that came in a little bit better. And consumer spending was a big part of that. So that might have been slightly higher. However, it was a very positive number that came out today. What we have to look at is a 10-year bond is a little bit elevated. But I think all in all, we need to deal with Iran, a bunch of terrorists. We don't want a nuclear bomb going off. So that needs to be dealt with. And listen, energy prices are still in gasoline are lower than they were under Biden, and people need to deal with that for right now. Consumer spending in those PCE numbers was very bullish today.
1: EJ, what should the president and his administration be telling Americans? Because obviously, even as Bob pointed out, there's so many different factors, so many things going on right now. What is the key messaging regarding the economy and affordability

0: And, you know, obviously consumer prices higher, but it's beginning to affect the AI story as well, because let's not forget all of the AI capex, that huge capex boom that we've been seeing for quite some time now. That was based on a lot of different assumptions, including a lower interest rate environment and also a lower energy price environment. And those two things don't exist anymore. That's going to continue to pose a lot of problems, again, for that whole AI story. So the number one thing that they need to work on, and that I hope they are, and that they should communicate with the American people that they're working on, is getting the Strait back open.
1: Also, we want to get to this kind of AI, kind of, EJ, as you're mentioning, related. SpaceX, all right, facing a reality check on Wall Street after investors rushed to buy shares and push the company's value to record high. The stock now, as you are seeing, has fallen sharply as investors question whether the company's future growth can justify a massive valuation. The decline has erased more than $1 trillion in market value, Mitch, from its peak. What's up with the SpaceX stock, do you think?
2: Yeah, well, precisely. It's $1.25 trillion it's lost in market cap, to be exact. You know, as of today, it's trading at 112. It traded at a high of 229.85. So, you know, if you got in before, you've lost money. Look, it was never worth $3.1 trillion. There were a lot of assumptions in that. And I, you know, you had me on, and Newsmax had me on right after the IPO. And I said, you know, I think that stock is worth about $65. If you want to buy it, you can buy it under 100. It'll come down under 100. Wait until they announce their earnings on August 4th and another 900 million shares come to market. There's a universe of 13.6 billion shares that are outstanding, and there's only 4% of them in the public hands right now. So when those shares, when people like got in a lot lower, for years ago at lower valuations, are going to start selling. So I expect it to go lower.
3: All right. And then once it goes, you said, below 100, that could be the time to buy if it works for you. All right. Good advice there. EJ, Mitch, we appreciate it. Thanks.
1: It's heading that way.
3: Yes, it is. It sure is.
1: All right. The Democratic Party looking to go on offense with the midterms less than 100 days away. But the Democratic National Committee, they're in chaos. A scandal, a lack of leadership, and a cash crunch rocked the organization. That is at the top of the hour.
3: But first, a bitter and contentious primary coming to a close in Michigan as both Democrats, Haley Stevens and Abdul El-Sayed, make their final pitch to vote.

0: not to restrict them.
1: The Democratic Senate primary in Michigan is now just 5 days away, and early voting is underway in a race that many see as a test of the Democratic Party's direction.
2: Congresswoman Haley Stevens has the backing of many establishment Democrats, while progressive candidate Abdul El-Sayed has won the support of the party's left wing, setting up a high-stakes showdown.
1: Michigan Congresswoman Hillary Scholten was asked about whether she could support El-Sayed if he wins the nomination. Here's what she said, quote, "I will not stand beside someone who has allowed distinctly anti-American sentiment to enter our public dialogue."
2: A brand new Emerson College poll suggests that El-Sayed has opened up a significant lead in the race. The survey shows that El-Sayed, with 54% support compared with 39% for Stevens, guess what? That is a 15-point advantage.
1: All right, let's discuss the state of the race with founder of Michigan news outlet The Midwesterner and correspondent at Town Hall, Kyle Olson, and back with us on set, Caroline Schinkel. Welcome to both of you. Kyle, I'm going to start with you. What is the mood out there between this back and forth with candidates, as tends to be the case with an election coming up? But what is the writing on the wall?
3: Well, it certainly seems like Abdul has the energy. And as you pointed out, Haley Stevens has a lot of the establishment Democrats backing her. One problem she's got with when it comes to that is data centers are very unpopular in the state right now. And a lot of the people that are pushing data centers are supporting Haley Stevens. And so on top of that, you've got people like Abdul who he's leaning into that issue. But if you look at this big picture, you see that these fringe far-left candidates are the ones that are attracting a lot of the energy across the country, and I think that's the same here in Michigan.
2: Yeah, Caroline, I want to get your take on this also. You know, Michigan, it's kind of a toss-up state. You know, the voters out there, this isn't like a Maine, right, like a Grand Platteland, Maine. Michigan, it's in the Rust Belt, Pennsylvania, Ohio. It's finicky out there. You have some of that old-school traditional Democrat. You want reshoring manufacturing. You want jobs. But still, I'm surprised to see, based on this polling, that El-Sayed is still having this kind of momentum, even with that base. Now, a lot of that could be said about a lot of the immigration that has gone into Michigan as well. I think that's playing a huge factor here.
4: Oh, yeah. Large Arab communities outside of Detroit, certainly, yeah. Dearborn, for sure. Michigan's a battleground state, as you mentioned, Bob. But let's remember, this guy, he's up by 15 points. This is shocking. He's
2: that's very shocking, radical.
4: Yeah. He's tight with Hassan Piker. He's tight with Bernie and AOC. This is a very radical guy. I think Mike Rogers' chances in Michigan just went up big for this November. And I wouldn't be surprised if the Democrats are looking to Plattner El-Sayed right now, maybe find a scandal, get him out of the race. Because if he stays in the race, I don't think he has a chance in November. It's going to be Mike Rogers.
1: Yeah, interesting point. You know, Kyle, I want to ask you about this. It has been well documented that Democrats have struggled to connect with white male voters. That's not a new thing. And Democratic Congressman from Florida, Maxwell Frost, was campaigning with El-Sayed, and he was wearing a camouflage hat. And he said this.
5: Hello, everybody. I'm Congressman Maxwell Frost, and I'm a Florida man. We're rebranding. We're rebranding.
1: You live in Michigan. You know about Michiganers. What is what's up with the rebranding with the camouflage hat? Is that going to bring anyone, I'll say, into the tent?
3: Well, I doubt it. I think it's interesting. You pointed it out there. Maxwell Frost is from Florida. Just in the last few days, well, Hassan Piker, as you said, is coming. I don't know where he lives. I know it's not Michigan. Elizabeth Warren has been here. Bernie Sanders has been here. There have been a huge number of outstate socialists who have come to Michigan to try and get Abdul elected. There is not a whole lot of, institutional or establishment support for Abdul. But the polling is showing that he's got the energy and the rank and file, the grassroots of the party, the people who, you know, want to take the fight directly to President Trump. That's where the energy's going.
2: You know, I think if there was one state where the traditional Democrat voter might still carry it, would be a state like Michigan.
1: I think so.
2: If he wins El-Sayed in a landslide against Haley Stevens, you kiss it goodbye.
1: Yeah, you think that's
2: yes.
1: the official.
2: Yes. If it's a 15-point landslide like that, I mean, we're really looking at something dangerous here. All right,
1: the tipping
2: Kyle,
1: point,
2: yes.
1: officially. Yeah.
2: Got to leave it there. Appreciate you both.
1: Thank you.
2: All right, coming up next hour, the Trump administration is expanding its immigration crackdown, now targeting foreign nationals accused of driving illegally. why the State Department says the effort is about protecting American lives.
1: But first, menopause. Well, it's finally part of the national conversation, but many women say their health care experience just hasn't caught up. We're going to talk about what is changing and what needs to

0: for a strong America.
1: Millions of women say they know something is wrong. They're dealing with hot flashes, brain fog, insomnia, fatigue, and mood changes. But many say they leave the doctor's office without any real answers. And that's happening just as menopause is finally becoming part of the national conversation. Celebrities are actually helping to push this forward, such as Oprah Winfrey, Halle Berry, and Naomi Watts speaking openly about their experiences. And now a major new review published in The Lancet suggests that women are far from alone. Researchers reviewed more than 4,000 published records and found that many women reported feeling dismissed or unsupported when seeking menopause care. Many also said they weren't even given enough information about treatment options. The review found many healthcare providers receive limited menopause training and called for more consistent patient-centered care. Joining me now is the host of the Stressed podcast, Kirsten Lindquist, to discuss whether the healthcare system is finally starting to take menopause seriously and why so many women still feel they have to look beyond their doctor's answers to find the office to find answers. Kirsten, it seems like something that shouldn't be this complicated, but it is. Why are so many of these physicians not properly trained? What is the disconnect?
2: And I think that really is what we're hearing from the Lancet study. There's two halves of it. First of all, is what's going on in healthcare. It just has not caught up. And unfortunately, as you said, Katrina, what we're seeing in this study, 4,000 different records taken, 89 studies looked at, that doctors and practitioners just aren't being trained. There's an education gap. But the other piece of that that we have a little bit of control over while healthcare kind of catches up is what we as women can do to advocate for ourselves and feel better in the meantime.
1: I think that's a great point, because I think even with those celebrities I mentioned, you know, a lot of times we say, oh, celebrities, you know, stay out of politics. We don't care what you think. But this is one of those instances where a lot of these celebrities, these women who are going through this experience of menopause as well, realizing that even they who have access to everything, it would appear, are feeling underserved and not helped. So to me, it seems like it's becoming more of a grassroots type of movement with women bonding together to get answers and find solutions.
2: Which is very important, because community is a big piece of this. We do know from the research that women are still afraid to talk about it, and they feel some shame over perimenopause, menopause, and beyond. So community is a big piece of it. That's a part of your wellness, how you eat, how you sleep, how you move, relationships, spirituality. It's all important to manage your menopause symptoms. But I do warn women, yes, it's big in the media, and yes, it's big in celebrities, but you still do need to go to a doctor for help. The question is, which doctors do we go to? Do you go to your gynecologist? Do you go to your GP? Do you go to endocrinologist? If they're not getting the training that they need in medical school, where do we go?
1: Yeah, well, how do you find out, Kirsten? You recommend, you're the guru here, the wellness guru. How do you suggest women start making sure they're getting to the right physician, the right expert?
2: It's a great question. First and foremost, you have to do research. You have to understand and change your mindset that you're worth it. This is a generation of women, perimenopause, menopause, and beyond, who are servants, who are caring for their kids. They're caring for elderly parents. You would go to 15 doctors to help them get some relief. You need to do the same thing for yourself. So that means doing your research, looking for doctors that have extra certification from the National Menopause Society, looking for them, then calling the front desk, asking, who is the doctor in this practice who tends to work with menopausal patients? Can I get a 30-minute discussion as opposed to 15 minutes? Saying perimenopause and menopause out loud, so when you go to your doctor, you're not afraid to say it.
1: You're being basically your own advocate. And we have about just time for one little more thought, but I want to get your thought on why women still feel embarrassed to talk about menopause.
2: I think it's very, very generational. And there's still that fear after the 2002 study came back talking about hormones. Now that we have more research and more community, lean into that so that you can be empowered. And then go check your symptoms. Write it down before you go to your doctor. Have almost a script so you aren't afraid to talk about it.
1: So you have to be your own advocate. Don't be afraid of it. Get out there and take care of yourself. Kirsten Lindquist, always appreciate it. Thank you so much.
2: Good to see you,
1: friend. All right. All right. Well, we're going to move forward after the wellness report.

0: The countdown to the midterms is on. Democrats hoping to go on the offensive and take back both chambers of Congress. But the party is facing internal questions over its leadership, finances, and direction as the Democratic National Committee finds itself under intense scrutiny from within. Welcome to the second hour of American Agenda. I'm Katrina Zisch.
1: And I'm Bob Brooks. DNC Chair Ken Martin is under growing scrutiny from some Democrat critics who say that the party needs stronger leadership ahead of the 2026 elections. Now, Martin, he took the helm of the DNC following the 2024 election, which saw Democrats defeated all across the country.
0: Martin's tenure has been marked by debt, allegations of a hostile workplace, and now a new report says that the cash-strapped DNC was duped out of $29,000 in a fake email scheme.
1: Well, that latest disclosure has Democrats calling for Martin's removal, despite the midterms being less than just 100 days away. One anonymous lawmaker telling Axios this, quote, he can't lead the DNC. He showed no real leadership during a time where the party demands strength. He is not our leader.
0: While that lawmaker remained anonymous, other voices are going on the record to call out Martin.
2: How does this guy have his job? Get the phone throwing Les Grossman guy. Get him flipping patties at the DNC fundraiser next week.
3: But we can't leave out the fact that this is not a good position for the DNC to be in right now. And we don't need to wait another 18 months to figure this out.
4: Do you think the Democratic National Committee is a mess?
5: Yes, I do. And months ago, I called on Ken Martin to resign. The bottom line is that the leadership of the Democratic Party right now is a mess.
0: But Martin has said he will not resign and has vowed to press onwards towards the November elections. Our correspondent, Andrew Kraft, has more on the mounting pressure he is facing. Andrew, quite a conundrum. What can you tell us?
6: Yeah, Bob, Katrina, this is really shaping up to be a problem for Democrats as we get closer to November. Let's first talk, though, about the money. At this time, the DNC is about $2.2 million in the red due to their outstanding debts from the 2024 presidential election. Now, for comparison, the RNC has about $125 million cash on hand. That's according to the FEC, the Federal Election Commission. The cash crunch, though, is so dire. According to reports, DNC leaders are asking vendors not to send bills until after the midterms are over. This was revealed in this bombshell New York Times report. And at another outlet notice there on Capitol Hill, they're reporting this. The DNC put its physical headquarters up for collateral last year in order to obtain a $15 million line of credit to help invest in off-year.
0: Correspondent Andrew Kraft has more on the mounting pressure he is facing. Andrew, quite a conundrum. What can you tell us?
6: Yeah, Bob, Katrina, this is really shaping up to be a problem for Democrats as we get closer to November. Let's first talk, though, about the money. At this time, the DNC is about $2.2 million in the red due to their outstanding debts from the 2024 presidential election. Now, for comparison, the RNC has about $125 million cash on hand. That's according to the FEC, the Federal Election Commission. The cash crunch, though, is so dire. According to reports, DNC leaders are asking vendors not to send bills until after the midterms are over. This was revealed in this bombshell New York Times report. And at another outlet notice there on Capitol Hill, they're reporting this. The DNC put its physical headquarters up for collateral last year in order to obtain a $15 million line of credit to help invest in off-year elections last year. That's according to DC Deed Records. Now, DNC Chairman Ken Martin, elected to lead the party for a four-year term last February, he's facing calls to resign. The pressure on him so intense, the New York Times reporting. Also, he was subject to an HR complaint this month after throwing his phone at the desk of a junior aide he was screaming at. He was already in hot water for botching, remember, the release of that long-awaited post-mortem analysis on Kamala Harris's loss. Party leaders now getting pretty nervous. Listen.
7: We always have to look at where things are at and understand that we need to do better. And I think he understands how important it is and the need to do better. When I look at the House,
8: so should he resign? You don't think he should resign? Some people are calling on him to resign. Should he resign?
7: The House, we're in a strong position, but we have to. The DNC is an important partner, and they need to do better. And I think they understand that.
6: But others are coming to his defense. Former chairman, including Martin's predecessors like Donna Brazile, penning this op-ed today in The Washington Post, telling donors to step up. She says, quote, Martin shows no signs of quitting. There is no move underway by my fellow DNC members to force him out. So let's move on, she says, going on to say, instead of focusing on ousting Martin, we need donors big and small to come to the aid of the Democratic Party for the sake of our country. And Jamie Harrison, a former DNC chair, telling people to pump the brakes on the negative headlines and leaks, also telling his supporters to open their wallets, linking to an Act Blue site at the bottom of a post he made on X, where his followers can donate to the party if they're so concerned. Bob, Katrina.
0: Let's bring in senior political analyst and former Republican senator from the great state of Pennsylvania, Rick Santorum, Democratic strategist Jessica Ehrlich, along with attorney and Republican congressional candidate right here in New York, Caroline Shingle, back with us on set. Welcome to all of you. Senator, I'm going to start with you. You've seen a lot of highs and lows, of course, between both parties when it comes to finances over the years. How dire is this situation for Democrats?
9: Well, I mean, frankly, the Democrats, you know, you go back to Will Rogers, you know, almost 100 years ago, he says, I don't belong to an organized party. I'm a Democrat. And the reality is the Democratic Party apparatus has never been their real fuel. They've always had interest groups that, you know, whether it was labor or the social liberal groups, you know, abortion groups, things like that. They've been the energy behind the Democratic Party. It's changed. Now it's the Democratic Socialists. It's the hard left and those folks are funded. The Bernie Bros are funded directly by these hard leftists who see the Democratic Party as establishment. And they're not going to give money to the establishment that's fighting the insurrection that's happening within the Democratic Party. I think that's one of the reasons their small dollar donors have sort of abandoned them, because they're hard left. Secondly, you have big donors who spend their own money. They set up their own PACs. I mean, they're, you know, the Democratic Party is now, you know, where all the billionaires are, or the vast majority of them, and they sort of do their own thing. They don't want to give money to someone else to spend their money. They're spending a lot of money. They'll spend it their own way. So they're sort of caught in the middle. It's not good for Democrats, but I don't think it's necessarily lethal for them either.
1: Well, Caroline, when you hear about all the dysfunction, as the senator was pointing out, so you got separate PACs to do different things. To give it directly to the DNC, why would you do that?
10: Why would you do that right now? I mean, right. The DNC is completely incompetent. They certainly have money problems. They're fielding unelectable candidates. They've been completely taken over by the delusional socialists of America, the DSA. What they really need to do right now is oust the DSA and the communists from their party. Otherwise, they run the risk of the Republicans dominating for the next 50 years.
1: They're the only ones that have any momentum.
0: Yeah, that's a good point.
1: Good luck with that.
0: Yeah, Jessica, what are your thoughts about the DSA and the future of the Democratic Party?
11: I mean, I agree wholeheartedly, I think, with everything that Senator Santorum said in terms of what's been happening with the DNC and whether it's actually going to make that much of a difference or not. The financial woes that we've seen with the DNC go back to 2008, 2010, 2012. I mean, there have been articles before. The problem is now, to your point, there's this sort of coup that's been happening since at least 2016 with the DSA folks that have been trying to come in, trying to take control and using these things to their advantage, which is why there have been, you know, sort of all these anger issues, a lot of insecurity around, you know, Ken Martin himself, because he feels like there are a lot of leaks and things coming out of the DNC that should not. The one good thing I could say that, you know, Martin has done is, because he came from a state party leadership in Minnesota, he's actually given money more to the actual state parties than to the DCCC or the DSCC. And I think that's actually very important, because there have been some gains that have been made on a state by state level. And that's really what needs to happen. But articles like this, issues like this, the money problems, I think, are all part of this larger issue. There is not strong leadership going on. And, you know, if only people still listen to Donna Brazile, I think it would be a different situation.
1: Well, Senator, do you think there's any way that the Democrats can reverse the momentum of the DSA that they have gained so much traction, at least I think, and with so many young voters? Or is this it? That's where they're heading at this point, and that's going to be the future.
9: Well, they're making their bed. I mean, if you go and look at the unions that control our educational system and look at their colleges and university, they're all, socialist or worse, if you will. This is what they're teaching these young people. And the Democratic Party is now the party of the super educated, the very well educated. The Republican Party is the blue collar party now. And so these folks have been formed to not hate, not like America, to not trust capitalism, to have grievances, to be victims, look at, cultural Marxism, which is the oppressed versus the oppressor. I mean, this is the world they live in. And now, gee, surprise, these folks who have been schooled on this and who are the majority of our party are actually following through with what they've been taught. And so it really is. I don't see it turning around because I don't see the institutions that form the imagination of their voters changing.
1: Depends on what the education is in, too. That's super educated,
9: Well, highly educated.
1: Yes, how about highly.
9: A lot of education, not necessarily good education.
1: There we go. Not necessarily a good education. Jessica, Senator Caroline, thank you.
0: All right, well, trade tensions. They're heating up with President Trump signaling he's ready to walk away from his trademark North American trade agreement as Canadian officials head to Washington. So what is at stake for the U.S. economy? We're going to get to that straight ahead.
1: But first, the Trump administration is taking aim at foreign nationals accused of driving illegally. Supporters call it a public safety measure. Critics say it could go to...
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0: but lost to Walter Mondale.
1: Well, the Trump administration is expanding its immigration enforcement efforts with a new focus on foreign nationals accused of illegally driving or operating commercial vehicles without proper credentials.
2: Federal agencies say they're working to identify and take action against foreign nationals they believe pose public safety risks. Now, the move comes as the administration continues its broader immigration crackdown and follows new rules restricting some non-citizens from obtaining commercial driver's licenses after a series of deadly crashes.
1: Supporters say the steps will make roads safer, while critics argue the policies could affect immigrants who have not committed crimes. Foreign Affairs correspondent Alex Salvey, he's live at the State Department with the details on this. Alex, good to see you.
3: Yeah, Bob, Katrina, the actions by the State Department addressing that last part in particular, the State Department revoking the visas and restricting the travel of foreign nationals who have already been arrested of crimes such as impairing or reckless driving. Now, this new measure is expected to really secure the streets of the United States, that making sure that foreigners are essentially punished if they disregard American law or put American citizens in harm's way. In fact, the department uses the example of five individuals who were arrested for drunk driving and other crimes that put U.S. citizens directly in harm's way. One individual was arrested for a blood alcohol level nearly double that of the legal limit while driving with a minor in the vehicle. Another was arrested for a DUI with a blood alcohol level more than three times the legal limit, and then showed up to a court-mandated DUI program intoxicated, both of those individuals ultimately having their visas revoked. State Department spokesman Tommy Pigott this morning joining Newsmax, saying that this will become the new norm under the Trump administration.
4: The bottom line is this: we are not going to allow foreigners here on visas to drive drunk on our streets, to assault our people, to steal from our stores. We are not going to do it. We are going to protect the American people.
3: Now, this issue really came to a head last year when a 21-year-old illegal immigrant from India who crossed the southern border in 2022 and then was released by the Biden administration caused a deadly crash in Southern California. Jaspreet Singh is now serving 4 years in prison for manslaughter after killing three people after failing to hit the brakes of his big rig truck. That incident kicking off a firestorm among critics and a review of how foreign nationals can obtain licenses and broader safety measures. President Trump today taking steps to avoid any shortfalls, kicking off the Freedom Haulers Initiative, which expands opportunities for veterans to become commercial truck drivers, while cracking down on illegal immigrant and non-English speaking drivers, something that we've seen a lot of accidents with over the past year. Bob and Katrina.
2: Yeah, great points, Alex. It seems to me that if someone cannot speak English, they will certainly not be able to read street signs. And I know that has been a problem with some of these tragic incidents we have seen. Are you hearing any pushback there on Capitol Hill about Freedom Haulers?
3: Well, the State Department says that this is very much so part of an effort that it's gone over the past year and a half, making sure that, first of all, anybody who poses a harm to Americans can't get into the country to begin with. That comes with over making sure that the visas are the applications are very much so examined, making sure that there's no threats that are posed to American citizens. But you've heard it from Secretary of State Marco Rubio several times, it's saying that once an individual gets here, it is a privilege, not a right. There are some strings attached, such as making sure that you abide with U.S. law, that you don't come with any inciting type of rhetoric. We've seen the State Department also take action against that when it comes to inciting violence on college campuses in particular. So this is very much so in line with a real rubric that has been put out by the State Department, first and foremost, making sure that Americans are protected, but also making sure that people who do come to the country are following the rules here.
2: All right. You know, Bob, it's just crazy to me that someone who could not speak English would actually somehow be able to get a driver's license. I remember even, you know, turning 16 and trying to.
1: It's like Alex said, driving's a privilege here. And
2: it
1: if you
2: sure
1: abuse
2: is.
1: That and you do things, I'm sorry, then you lose that. Maybe other things, too, as well. It's like being here.
2: A good point. All right. And turning now to this, Russia launching a massive overnight assault on Ukraine, killing civilians, including children.
1: Meanwhile, Poland says Russian missiles violated its airspace, with one object reportedly crashing and exploding inside of their country, raising tensions and marking one of the most serious incursions into NATO territory since Russia's full-scale invasion of Ukraine began.
2: Foreign correspondent Shelby Wilder has the latest. Shelby.
5: Well, at least 8 people were killed and more than 50 injured across Ukraine after Russia launched a massive barrage overnight with missiles and drones. Among the dead was an entire family killed inside their home. We know that included at least 3, but perhaps 4 children. Millions of people spent the night in basements and shelters. In Kyiv, for example, thousands of people could be seen in the city's subway system taking shelter. As Russia carried out the attack, neighboring Poland scrambled its fighter jets after what was called an unidentified object entered its airspace. Well, it's later found out that that was a missile that crashed in eastern Poland. This was a Russian KH-101 cruise missile that landed in a field in the Lublin region, leaving behind a 33-foot-wide crater. And there has been widespread condemnation today, with European leaders warning that what they said Russia's war is a threat to European collective security. NATO Secretary General Mark Rutte called the incident yet another reckless act by Russia. And the Kremlin is evidently playing Russian roulette, as it now appears that a Russian missile has landed on NATO's territory for the first time, marking the most serious escalation involving a NATO member since Russia then otherwise launched its full-scale invasion of Ukraine. And it risks bringing Russia into direct confrontation with the alliance and Europe. Reporting from London, Shelby Wilder, Newsmax.
2: We'll be right back.

0: That's my job, and I aim to do it every night.
1: Okay, welcome back in. President Trump says he's not interested in pressuring the U.S.-Mexico-Canada trade agreement in its current form, arguing that the deal benefits Canada and Mexico more than us, the United States. Now, the president's comments come as Canada prepares to send top officials to Washington for high-level trade talks aimed at easing tensions and avoiding a broader trade dispute. Now, the Trump administration has already imposed higher tariffs on Canadian steel, aluminum, automobiles, and billions of dollars in other imports, saying the measure will strengthen U.S. manufacturing and protect American workers. Meanwhile, business groups and some major labor organizations are urging both sides to reach a deal, warning a prolonged trade dispute could slow North American economic growth and then undermine the region's competitiveness against China. For now, attention is turning to the upcoming talks, which could help shape the future of the U.S.-Canada trade relationship and the broader North American trade pact. So let's talk about it. Here now is the Executive Vice President of the Steel Manufacturers Association, Brandon Ferris, who just returned from the latest round of negotiations in Mexico. Brandon, good to see you. Thanks for coming on.
2: Great to see you, Bob. Thank you so much.
1: So I've been doing a little bit of research on what you've been saying about the ongoing negotiations. And just so we can get this clear here, that Canada, Mexico in particular, not necessarily playing by the rules and how this was supposed to be designed and benefit North America holistically, rather importing things, processing it, then bringing it into the United States here. Is that correct?
2: Absolutely, Bob. Canada is working with China. China is the world's biggest trade cheat, and North America cannot become its back door. The United States has acted, but Canada and Mexico haven't kept pace. Chinese steel exports to Mexico are up 60%, and to Canada, they're up 75%. If they want the benefits of the USMCA, they need to match America's commitment to fair trade.
1: So basically, they're just circumventing things, and we're really not getting the benefits of it. And what do they want? What does the world want, right? The access to the American consumer has more disposable income than any other demographic in the world.
2: Absolutely, Bob. So the GDP of North America is 85% the United States. Access to our market is a privilege. It's not a right. They need to match our actions to keep Chinese steel out and the transshipment out.
1: So my question to you is, do you commend President Trump for saying, hey, no, we're not going to sign on, just, okay, another 16 years, steady as we go, keep doing it. He's saying, okay, even though this was a deal that I worked on, I'm seeing how it's playing out, and we've put in levers like a negotiation period to say, hey, we're going to have to rework some things.
2: Absolutely, Bob. A review is not a rubber stamp. We've made progress, but the job is not finished, and China is still exploiting those loopholes, and North American trade enforcement is not strong enough. President Trump is right not to rush this. If there are problems, fix them now. The goal isn't to renew USMCA. It's to make it better for American workers, American manufacturers, and American steel.
1: So what do you think Canada's reaction will be? I know Mexico, our negotiations with them, they're a little further along. You know, how do you see their trade representatives, their leadership, Mark Carney, coming to the table with this? Do you think they'll want to make a deal, want to give some concessions on things?
2: I do. I think that they very much want concessions. They need access to our market. And President Trump is getting ready to deploy Section 338 tariffs, 50% on Canada. They understand that they need to come to the table. They need to do a lot more to keep bad actors out of the North American market. And they very much want to get to a deal.
1: Brandon, your industry, obviously, we're talking steel right now. President Trump's overall impact on that, which I think it continues to get even better and better, especially if we can renegotiate the USMCA.
2: 100%. President Trump has revitalized our steel industry. It gets better by the day. We're seeing billions of investment. We're seeing thousands of jobs created. We are truly thankful to President Trump for everything he's done for our industry.
1: Let's make it even better, right?
2: Absolutely. Absolutely.
1: Very good. Brandon Ferris, always a pleasure. Good to see you.
2: Thank you.
1: Okay, next hour, the rise of socialism. What is the state of the Democrat Party? Well, James Carville is going to join Greta to discuss, so you don't want to miss that. But first, Iran is reportedly set to receive hundreds of Chinese-made air defense missiles as the regime looks to shore up its defenses as the war drags on. Now, why that deal is raising concerns in Washington as well as around the world, that is next on American Agenda. Stick with us.

0: You're watching An American Moment.
1: As the war with Iran enters its 6 months, munitions have become a central focus for both the U.S. and the Iranian regime. Conserving weapons, choosing targets wisely, and keeping up production has become extremely important as the two sides dig deeper into their stockpiles of offensive and defensive weapons.
2: The U.S. military is now taking steps to ramp up production with a record-breaking purchase of Patriot missile interceptors. The Army awarding Lockheed Martin, that is to a multi-year contract with a potential value of up to $58.6 billion to produce those Patriot interceptors. That is through 2032.
1: The record purchase comes as U.S. weapons stockpiles are being put under increasing pressure from the conflicts in Iran and Ukraine. New estimates from the Center for Strategic and International Studies show that the U.S. has used up to two-thirds of its Patriot missile interceptors, with less than 1,000 now remaining.
2: On the other side, Iran is also reportedly seeking to strengthen its air defenses with Chinese-made systems in a deal that could be worth tens of millions of dollars.
1: Our Middle East correspondent, Zach Anders, is live in Tel Aviv with more on the weapons story. Zach.
3: Yeah, guys, as you were reading that, I was just thinking to myself, I wonder how many of those that we've used, those Patriot interceptors, I've seen with my own eyes light up in the sky, because I've seen so many of these interceptions take place at this point in these wars. Now, the Reuters investigation released yesterday claims that this deal is signed, that a middleman in Hong Kong was used to have this appear as, on paper, a deal between private enterprise companies, not governments. The investigative report claims these shoulder-fire laser-guided missiles are to be shipped within weeks, delivered through Pakistan. Beijing's official response is that the story is, quote, completely groundless. And Pakistan's military says it's, quote, absolutely concocted and false. As for this kind of surface-to-air missile system's technical abilities, it wouldn't likely pose a

0: The president wrote that he takes Xi Jinping at his word, but that if they did get involved, it would be very bad for them. Now, Reuters reports that this investigation again found that it's a $70 million deal to contract about 400 of these man pads. We're still trying to understand what kind of effort is going in on the U.S. side, on a coalition side, to stop a shipment like this from making it to Iran. Guys.
1: Joining us now, former Undersecretary of Defense and former Secretary of Veterans Affairs, Robert Wilkie, along with National Security Correspondent at The Washington Times, Bill Gertz. Gentlemen, welcome. Secretary Wilkie, I'm going to start with you here. How dangerous is it that we even have to be discussing a potentially diminishing stockpile of weapons and interceptors here in the United States? That just seems like a phrase that I never thought I would hear.
2: Well, it goes beyond interceptors. When we put together the transition plan for the Department of Defense, we argued for invoking the Defense Production Act, which we used to great effect in the first Trump administration during the COVID epidemic. We are very short on precision-guided munitions. We're very short on what I would call dumb munitions, the 500-pound bombs that would be used with B-52s. The kinds of things that shake the ground. And we need to get serious about this. And it's not really because of this war. We've been on a downward slope for a long time. So there are many things we need to do. The other thing is that we need to stop investing in the battle line of the 1940s. I mean, we now have an $18 billion carrier that hasn't sailed. It's down in Newport News. We can't even put a carrier within range of the Houthis. So these are the kinds of things that we need to change, and we need to change them rapidly.
3: Bill, also, I think as we cover this, we're learning more and more about how China is giving aid to Iran, whether that could be through shoulder-to-air missiles like we just reporting today, or buying their oil through shadow fleets. It continues here. How big is the role? Do you think it's expanding?
4: Yes, China is playing a double game with President Trump. He's been assured by Xi Jinping that China would not support Iran. And of course, the way the Chinese Communist Party operates, it's built on lies and deception. The Chinese believe when they make an agreement or a deal, it's only valuable at the time that you make the deal. Anytime after that, conditions change according to them, and they can send weapons, in this case, some pretty sophisticated anti-aircraft missiles, missiles that have the capability of defeating electronic jamming and other types of jamming that come with a lot of our warplanes.
1: I want to get to this also, Secretary. There's another disagreement between the U.S. and China, specifically over this technology. We're talking about humanoid robots. On Tuesday, the Trump administration banned new humanoid robot imports from foreign countries. Now, the ban largely targeting China, who is the world's largest producer of the robots. Now, today, the Chinese Commerce Ministry threatened to retaliate, urging the U.S. to withdraw the decision or face countermeasures. I want to get your thoughts on the why behind that. Reasons may seem obvious, but also Chinese President Xi Jinping is scheduled to visit Washington, D.C. on September 24th. So all of these disagreements with these other countries, munitions, robots, it seems like it could all come to a head very quickly.
2: Well, it can, and it is part, and Bill's been reporting on this for decades, it's part of a larger Chinese plan to eventually displace the United States-led liberal world order that has existed since the end of World War II. This includes everything from their information gathering systems, cell phones and what have you, TikTok, to Chinese students in the middle of our country. You can go to central Missouri, and there are thousands of Chinese students in universities and colleges in Missouri. Why? Not because they're the Harvards of Missouri, but because they're near our major our only B-2 facility, Whiteman Air Force Base. This is a pervasive plan, and the reason they're in there with the Iranians is that they believe that Iran holds the key for their mischief making in the Middle East, tie the United States down, have us look the other way in the event that they cause problems in the South China Sea or with Taiwan.
3: Gentlemen, we're out of time. Got to leave it there. Secretary Wilkie, Bill, we always appreciate it. Thank you.
2: Thank you.
4: Thank you.
3: Okay, coming up, students and smartphones, an ongoing headache for teachers and parents, and now a new study reveals that smartphones maybe harming kids' ability to read.

0: Read why banning the devices from the classroom might not even help straight ahead.
1: But first, LifeVac is an anti-choking device that anyone can use. It's very easy and saves lives, reaching a major milestone, now saving thousands of lives. We're going to have a live demo and how you can get one. I have one. My parents have one. I actually have more than one. You
0: I
1: need them everywhere.
0: One.
1: Bob needs
0: I
1: one.
0: I wonder where I could get one.
1: Yeah, I think we'll tell you. That is next. We want to keep our loved ones safe.

0: Schmidt, weeknights.
1: Accidents happen, and it's often quick thinking and a rapid response that is key to saving a life.
2: That's right. Happens so fast. Well, now a company you may not be familiar with is putting that mantra into action. LifeVac is a simple household anti-choking device. Anyone can use it. It has helped save over 6,300 lives and climbing every day. Joining us now to tell us more about it is the CEO and founder of LifeVac, Arthur Lee, our friend. Good guy, all around good guy.
1: That number keeps getting higher, Art. Yeah. I love it.
3: Well, you know, we were just talking, 5,000 lives were just a short time ago. We're at 6,300. One of the really heartwarming things, coming up on 4,000 children.
1: Wow.
3: You know, and as you know, I've got to hold them, you got to meet them. So the world is changing, and the FDA authorization has helped us make some real progress in schools and institutions that are much more comfortable now putting in LifeVac.
2: What would you say the biggest roadblock is for you in expanding it and getting it to more places?
3: The biggest things are the perception that you're not allowed to have it and that the Heimlich always works. Hmm. And luckily, places like Newsmax, you know, you guys are up to 7 lives saved from the show.
1: Amazing.
3: You two. And the organization, Maverick's Legacy, an organization for Maverick, has now saved many lives. Olive Steeper for their son, Oliver. So the rescue, the heroes, are doing their work.
1: And what I want to do, Art, and I know we ask you this every time, but it's important because anyone who is watching who may have not seen how LifeVac works or thinks maybe it's confusing, I want them to see you do the demo to show how easy this is. Truly, anyone can do it, even a kid.
3: Well, I appreciate that because it's place, push, pull. And that suction. Ready?
2: That's
3: Come
2: it.
3: On, it's time.
2: There it is.
1: This is Art's party trick that he does
2: That's
1: exclusively.
2: It. The first time we ever had him on. Made me laugh.
1: Yeah.
3: But
1: that.
3: The key
1: just
3: is
1: show that one
3: the,
1: more time.
3: The simplicity it of it and the sticking it on my face, although funny, is also shows that suction. That's what removes the object and it sucks it.
2: Now let me see this. The other thing here. This is a soft little ball you got here. What about if the child has, or anybody, a marble, a screw, something hard in metal, not a soft
1: piece of cloth?
3: Yes. Totally appreciate it. Believe it or not, the number one thing we pull out of children is plastic. It's not hot dogs, it's not grapes, it's plastic. They find it on the floor, they find
2: and
3: it
2: that
3: in
2: is
3: earbuds.
2: Powerful enough to get that kind of stuff
3: in
2: out.
3: Adults we mostly pull out meat, chunks of meat, and in children it's everything. 200 different items we pulled out of children.
1: Incredible. And again, that simple device saving up to close to 7,000 lives. It's as easy as that. And I just want to say this, you can even use it on yourself if you need to.
3: And we've been blessed to have a lot of saved hours. Right?
2: Just like that.
3: To that.
1: Unbelievable. All right. Arthur Lee, we appreciate it. All that you have done and continue to do. Again, it's as simple as that. Again,
3: it's
1: I have
3: important
1: it. My parents
3: that,
1: have
3: you know,
1: it. Everyone
3: media
1: needs it.
3: Is good. You saved lives with this, and I'm so grateful.
1: Well, thanks to you for making it possible, Art.
2: Always a pleasure, man. Good to see you. All right, reports of ears being eaten in Haiti.
1: He did say that.
2: Okay, a congressional delegation just returned from a trip there. All right, and Greta speaks with one member of Congress who just returned from that nation. That is on the record next hour.
1: But first, the ever-growing debate over kids and those smartphones. A new study suggesting the effects on one type of learning may be even worse than we thought. What one group of experts is saying, that's next.

0: best for you and your family.
1: All right, I hate to break this to any kids out there, but a new school year is almost upon us, and it's no surprise that many elementary schools are banning cell phones from the classroom. But new research suggests simply owning a smartphone can have a harmful effect on kids' ability to read.
2: The study by UCLA psychologists finding a link between early phone ownership and lower reading comprehension skills. Now, the research adding fuel to the growing debate over how smartphones, social media, and screen time affect our children, their mental health, and overall development.
1: Co-host of Wake Up America Weekend, our friend Kyle Lauder, joins us with the details. Kyle, just owning a smartphone. Tell us what we're finding here.
3: Yes, thank you, Katrina. Bob, crazy story here. So a recent UCLA study published in Behavioral Sciences found a very clear link between personal cell phone ownership and lower reading comprehension scores in elementary school children. So researchers discovered that third through sixth graders with personal smartphones scored lower on reading and comprehension tests, even if they didn't bring their phones to school. So this suggests that simply having access to a smartphone and the habits that it fosters can negatively affect literacy skills. Now, because scores did not change based on whether phones were present during testing, researchers suggest that simple school cell phone bans may not fix these reading gaps on their own. The problem is not children sneaking a glance at their phone during class. It's simply owning a cell phone in the first place. So the study's lead researcher, Dr. Patricia Greenfield, links this broader pattern of reduced in-person social interaction and a lack of attention to language-rich environments. Excessive screen time, especially passive consumption.
1: Owning a smartphone. Tell us what we're finding here.
3: Yes, thank you, Katrina. Bob, crazy story here. So a recent UCLA study published in Behavioral Sciences found a very clear link between personal cell phone ownership and lower reading comprehension scores in elementary school children. So researchers discovered that third through sixth graders with personal smartphones scored lower on reading and comprehension tests, even if they didn't bring their phones to school. So this suggests that simply having access to a smartphone and the habits that it fosters can negatively affect literacy skills. Now, because scores did not change based on whether phones were present during testing, researchers suggest that simple school cell phone bans may not fix these reading gaps on their own. The problem is not children sneaking a glance at their phone during class. It's simply owning a cell phone in the first place. So the study's lead researcher, Dr. Patricia Greenfield, links this broader pattern of reduced in-person social interaction and a lack of attention to language-rich environments. Excessive screen time, especially passive consumption, can limit opportunities for face-to-face conversations, which are essential for building vocabulary and comprehension. So earlier UCLA research also showed that sixth graders who went just 5 days without any electronic devices improved significantly in reading human emotions compared to peers who continue daily screen use. So this supports the idea that excessive screen time reduces sensitivity to emotional and linguistic cues. Now, while these findings suggest that banning cell phones in elementary schools is unlikely to improve reading comprehension on its own, researchers did say that keeping the devices out of classrooms could still help children develop stronger social skills by encouraging more face-to-face interaction with classmates and teachers. Bottom line, just limit your screen time. Back to you.
2: I feel like that's the conclusion we always come to.
3: Right? Right? Yeah. Just kind of stating the obvious.
2: Get away from the screen.
1: Exactly. It makes me feel like years ago, I remember being a kid and I was hearing the same thing about watching television.
2: Yeah.
1: But these screens seem to be a lot worse. Yeah.
2: I heard, I had a cell phone since conception.
1: Surgically attached to your hand.
2: I can't read. No, I'm kidding. No.
1: All right. And joining us now is spokesperson for the Defense of Freedom Institute, senior fellow at the Independent Women's Forum and former Department of Education press secretary, Angela Morabito, along with acting director for the Center for Policy Education at the Heritage Foundation, Jonathan Butcher. Great to have you with us here. Jonathan, I'm going to start with you here. A lot of what we're hearing as we were just talking about seems to be practical advice. You know, limit the usage and focus more on things that kids should be focusing on, particularly when it comes to school. But something tells me it's not quite as easy as that.
4: Well, there's been a movement among parents, especially in the last few years, to limit students' cell phone use going into eighth grade. In fact, even as far as turning 16 before students are allowed to have a cell phone in the family, there are now at least half of states that have bell-to-bell cell phone bans in schools. And remember, students are reading less on their own as it is today, and they're actually being assigned homework less, according to recent studies. So it's not just a matter of having a cell phone, although that's important too. I think it's lowered expectations that we're seeing, especially coming out of the assigned public school community.
2: Angela, I get this, and I get trying to limit the time on the cell phone, but I feel like so much of public school curriculum especially has become centered towards a screen, whether that be on a laptop, computer, or some kind of tablet. We kind of almost got to start thinking about how we've overhauled the system, then overhaul it again to get away from the screen time.
1: Like, no more chalkboards.
2: Right.
1: No more banging erasers. Yeah.
5: And Katrina, what you mentioned, that return to the basics of teaching and learning, is exactly what we need. The problem with cell phones isn't the existence of the cell phone, it's what that phone displaces. And for many kids, it displaces in-person conversations, it displaces reading for fun, it displaces getting outside, which is so good for their mental and physical health. It can also aid in language development. So for parents who are saying, well, I don't know if we can go completely screen-free, maybe try a little bit of a digital detox first. You will not find a teacher on this planet who thinks that cell phones has made their job easier. But some of them have fallen prey to this phenomenon of outsourcing their job to one-to-one devices. That is wrong. Teaching and learning cannot happen as effectively through a screen for most students, so it's important that we go back to the fundamentals.
1: Yeah, Jonathan, I think you pointed out something that was quite interesting, where you said even that teachers or schools were not handing out as much homework as they used to, and I think that's revealing a broader problem here. And then Bob pointed out even what kids are being taught, but also the way they're being taught on screens, but the fact that they're not being required to continue, I'm going to say, their learning or even having some kind of structure and expectation and then some sort of accountability when they get home. And I think that's actually super important. I don't know. We're just about out of time here. But, Bob, I don't know. Did you do a lot of homework when you were
2: I was straight A student, stellar all the time.
1: Yeah,
2: never missed
1: star basketball player.
2: You're a graduate of Harvard.
1: Yes, I am. I was and still remain a nerd, and I always did my homework. I really did. All right, Angela, Jonathan, we appreciate it. Thank you. All right, that's
5: Thank
1: all
5: you.
1: The time we have. We're going to see you again here tomorrow at 2 p.m.
2: Get off.
6: There's breaking news. Chaos is breaking out in Spain. As you can see on your screen, thousands of migrants from Morocco have crossed into the Spanish territory of Ceuta. Now the Spanish military is getting involved. We're going to have more on that later in this hour. And we have more breaking news. President Trump says he is considering pulling acting U.S. Attorney General Todd Blanche's nomination for the full-time post. We have more on that news in just a moment. Also, in just a moment, Democratic strategist and author James Carville joins me to talk upcoming elections and midterms. And this week, a bipartisan congressional delegation went to Haiti, a lawless nation teetering on collapse. Republican Florida Congresswoman Kat Kamak was on that trip. She joins me later in the show to tell you the horrific stories of violence she heard during her trip. And now one Trump administration official is moonlighting. He has a new cooking show. Start guessing who and why later this hour. I'm Greta Van Susteren. This is The Record.

0: check your calendar. Only 96 days to go until the midterms. Will the Republicans lose control of the House, lose control of the Senate, or will they beat the odds? That's the mystery. According to the New York Times, and they are sourcing two people briefed on the plans that spoke on the condition of anonymity, and you know how I hate anonymous sources, but they are telling the New York Times, one of the richest men in the world, Elon Musk, has authorized his super PAC to spend $100 to $120 million on a new field program in at least 8 states. This new program would allegedly help Republicans win in November. And in more election news, as you know, newly sworn-in South Carolina Senator Darlene Graham Nordone has decided to throw her hat in the ring. She will run for a full Senate term. Her first hurdle is getting the Republican Party nomination. If she gets that, she then needs to win the general election in November. Will she? Well, she's trying. Today, she released this new campaign video.
1: Thank you all for your prayers. They provided strength through an incredibly difficult time. I'm honored to serve South Carolina and grateful for President Trump's endorsement, and I'll work hard every day to earn it. I'm a conservative Republican, and I believe this. Every life is precious. Men don't belong in women's sports, and only American citizens should vote in our elections.
0: Meanwhile, today an Emerson College poll was released. The poll was conducted between July 26th and July 27th. It asked 700 likely Democratic primary voters who they would vote for in the upcoming Michigan Democrat Senate primary. The results? 54% said they would vote for Abdul El-Sayed. 39% said they would vote for Congresswoman Haley Stevens. 2% said they would vote for Michigan State Senator Mallory McMorrow, who has already dropped out of the race. And 6% are undecided. Democratic strategist and author James Carville joins me. Nice to see you, James. And tell
2: me. Well, thank
0: me,
2: you, Greta. Good to be on your show.
0: Always good to have you. The Democratic Socialist America, are they a problem for the Democratic Party going into midterms or an asset or neither?
2: Well, I think they're a problem. I mean, I think pretty clearly they're a problem. I think they're mostly urban oriented. I think they're way further to the left than the average Democratic voter. But yeah, I don't have any. But yes, they are a problem.
0: How does the Democratic Party that... How do Democratic candidates then back away from them?
2: Well, I mean, they have a right to run. I wish they wouldn't use the word Democratic if they're so adamant that they're not Democrats. And think of a new word. Why do you want to, like, and why do you run in our primaries? Go do your own thing. But anybody can run. There's no internal enforcement mechanism that tells people you can't describe yourself as a Democrat or a Republican or anything that you want to. But I think these people are extremely naive. I think that a lot of people that follow them don't need to listen very closely to what they said and what the ramifications it is. But, we'll see. But we've got all these tremendous congressional candidates and everything else, and we got to see how they do. But, sometimes when a party is growing and getting ready to have a big year like Democrats are this year, a lot of people want to latch on and be part of the parade.
0: In the last 35 years, and I think this, I've asked a lot of people, both Republicans and Democrats, in the last 35 years, have their views changed? And most of them say, no, they're still they have the same political views they had 35 years ago, but the two parties have changed so much that it shifts them on the continuum of whether they're liberal, conservative, or moderate. Have your views changed much in the last 35 years?
2: No. I mean, a little bit, not much. I mean, look, one party expanded health care to almost universal health insurance. One party brought prosperity to the likes of what we've never seen. One party balanced the budget. One party negotiated a deal in Iran to get rid of nuclear weapons. There's real substantive and accomplishment differences between the two parties. And it seems to me that we're running against a political party that has done more to advance American ideals and American prosperity than any political party in the history of the United States. But that's me. But I haven't changed my worldview a lot over 35 years. I believe that government has a real role to play in softening the harsh edges of capitalism. I think that foreign policy and diplomacy have a big role to play in America's future. I think fiscal responsibility is a cornerstone American idea. We have $40 trillion in debt. By the way, we lost a war. So does everybody understand that? The United States of America, in the year of our Lord, 2026, lost a war. And we just got to accept that. We lost. You lost, Johnny. You did. They don't care.
0: If history repeats itself, typically the party in power loses the midterms. That, of course, would be the Republicans this time. Elon Musk, if the reports are right, that the New York Times reporting is going to dump $100 to $120 million into some ground game. Can money make that difference for any party going into this election? Will $100 million, $120 move the dial that much?
2: So there was a Wisconsin Supreme Court special. I think it was in the last decade, but I'm not sure. And he put, I want to say, just check me on the actual number. I think he put $50 million in one Supreme Court race, and they lost by 10 votes. They lost by 10 points, more than 10 points. And if the Democrats, if he has his money, he can, Citizens United says he can put all of it he wants. I would advertise the fact that he's spending $100 million trying to buy your vote. Send him a message. Vote against it. I would actually make his $100 million donation an issue of how the Republican Party is totally overtaken by tech oligarchs. I'd let him spend all of them. Spend more, spend $200 million.
0: Well, I go through the numbers, though, and I see that there are a lot of Democrats that are big donors too, maybe not 100, 120 million, but you know that. But it's a fact that both parties are sort of at the upper echelon. They're spending a lot of single people are spending a lot of money to dilute all the votes.
2: Well, I don't know if any. Look, I raise money from Democrats all the time, as you well know. I work for American Bridge. Somebody got $100 million. You want to throw my way? Yeah, I am. I'm open for business.
0: All right. Let me turn to the 2028 race. And I'm just going to pick a candidate because I mean, he's not even a candidate. Nobody's a candidate at this point. But a name that you and I have discussed before, and I know you know him very well, but it's just sort of I'm just because I'm interested, is because he has a resume that sort of checks a lot of boxes. Rahm Emanuel. What would be Rahm Emanuel's challenge to getting the nomination and winning? Because he checks a lot of boxes for the Democratic Party.
2: If he runs for president, he will likely be deemed the most qualified and experienced presidential candidate that has never been vice president or president before. Rahm's breadth of experience and knowledge is utterly stunning. Now, it's not always that voters of a party are looking for the most experienced or most knowledgeable candidate. There's not an issue that you can't talk to him about that he doesn't understand completely, that he understands it with nuance and he hadn't thought about. And I got to tell you, as a really close friend of Rahm's, as a Democrat, he's making me very proud. He's one of the stars of, and I take great pride in all of the wonderful accomplishments of the Clinton 92 people. When he's emerging is a real force, and I'm very happy for it.
0: But he's got challenges. I mean, nobody else is talking about him, but pretty much just you and I are probably the only two talking about him right now as checking all those boxes. You
2: know, well, every time I turn the radio on to pick up an article, I'm reading about something he said. So somebody's listening to him. I mean, he sat down for an hour and a half with Jay Mart. I heard him on the Politico channel 124 on the satellite yesterday being interviewed for God knows how long. Every time I pick up the Wall Street Journal, he's in there saying something. So I don't know. Somebody's paying attention to him. And it's good because he's got smart things to say.
0: He seems moderate to me. Would you describe him as moderate or not?
2: He would not describe himself as moderate. Now, what I try to do is not describe what someone's political ideology. What I like to do is ask somebody, what do you consider yourself? He'd say, well, I did universal pre-K. I did the high school, but, you know, educated more people, got more high school graduation rates. I did more in the community. I don't know. People say I'm a moderate Democrat. I certainly view myself as a liberal Democrat, but if you want to call me a moderate, it's not a terrible word. I don't get offended by it. But I would certainly consider my own personal ideology is, well, I would describe myself as more of a liberal than a moderate, or certainly not, wouldn't describe myself as a progressive in the modern sense of the word.
0: James Carville, thank you. And it's going to be a huge bench on both parties. So I want to bring you back and talk about the other candidates, not just Rahm Emanuel.
2: Absolutely. I'm glad to talk about it. There's a lot of variety, a lot of choice out there. Thank you.
0: And you and I can have fun talking about it. Thank you, James.
2: You bet.
0: Will President Trump pull Acting U.S. Attorney General Todd Blanche's nomination for the full-time post? Today, the president took to Truth Social. He posted in part, quote, Todd Blanche is a star, and everyone knows it. However, John Cornyn of Texas and Tom Tillis of North Carolina, both of whom I refuse to endorse and whose political careers have been ended by my action, are refusing to vote for this great nominee who will remain in any event as acting. I have no objection to temporarily withdrawing Todd's name if they do not do the right thing and putting him back in after Cornyn and Tillis are out of office, end quote. Today, Texas Senator John Cornyn was asked about not supporting Blanche.
3: He was saying he thinks that this might be because you don't like him.
4: You know, I voted with him 99.3% of the time. That has nothing to do with it. This is about making sure that that even if you're the president of the United States, you don't get favorable terms from the government in a settlement of a lawsuit that ordinary citizens would not get.
0: Coming up, a Republican governor not towing the line. You know that won't make the White House happy. Find out which governor.

0: for real people.
1: You have to see this to believe it. Today, thousands of migrants broke into Spain from Morocco. This happened in Ceuta. It's a tiny Spanish territory that neighbors Morocco. Video shows what appears to be thousands of adult men swimming onto shore, running in the streets, climbing the rocky shores, and getting around the border fences. Authorities say at least 9 people have died trying to reach the shore. Spain says it will send its military to restore order. Meanwhile, the White House is blasting the Spanish government. They say, quote, President Trump has long warned Europe what would happen if it continues to implement far-left globalist policies, including enabling mass migration. Spain and other countries that have adopted this destructive philosophy should immediately reverse course or risk their own demise, end quote. Meanwhile, it's not often that a Republican governor pushes back against President Trump, but Ohio Republican Governor Mike DeWine is doing that. He does not want Haitians to be deported.
2: Haiti is hell today. So you'd be sending people back, literally back to hell. Very few of these Haitians will voluntarily go back to Haiti. If they have to leave, they'll go someplace else. They want to work. They want to support their family. They don't want to go back to Haiti.
1: This week, about 350,000 Haitians living in America lost their temporary protected status. The TPS program allows foreign-born individuals to live and work in the U.S. due to unsafe conditions in their own countries. Last month, the Supreme Court allowed the Trump administration to end the TPS status for Haitians. In a statement this week, the Department of Homeland Security defended ending TPS. The statement reads, quote, conditions in Haiti have improved sufficiently to support the return of Haitian nationals, end quote. So what is the situation now in Haiti? This week, 4 members of Congress, 2 Republicans and 2 Democrats, went to Haiti. This was the first congressional delegation to Haiti in a decade. Florida Republican Congresswoman Kat Kamek was just in Haiti. She joins me. Nice to see you, Congresswoman. And I've been to Haiti probably 15, 20 times, not recently, but the things I'm hearing is that it is still awful. You were just there, so be my eyes and ears on the ground. Is Haiti better or not?
3: Well, I have nothing to compare it to. This was my first trip to Haiti, and BSing is not particularly my style, so I'll just be blunt. It's a rough place, no doubt. But, you know, we're talking about this in the context of TPS and, you know, the temporary protected status of the Haitian migrants in the country, half of which have already applied for a different designation and are going through that process. So really, ultimately, we're looking at about 180,000 that would go back to Haiti. I am of the mindset that the greatest asset that a nation has is its people. And so I would be shocked to hear that the government of Haiti didn't want their folks back, which is why you can imagine the look on my face when I sat and visited with the prime minister, their head of national police, and their defense minister, and they basically said, we don't want our folks back. And to me, that was really, really troubling. And when I started digging into it, I found out that the reason that they really didn't want to is because it's now become a line item in their national budget, the money that is being sent back from Haitians here in the United States back to Haiti. And it was said, these are not my words, these are the prime minister's words. He said that politics is a business and everyone gets a cut. And so what they're looking at is the billions of dollars that effectively get sent from Haitian nationals in the United States back to Haiti. And that has become an actual part of their GDP. So it's pretty troubling that that's what they're saying. But we know that this is it. The time has come. The T stands for temporary. And having been boots on the ground, I can tell you that another temporary designation is not the answer in Haiti.
1: Well, yeah, I don't think they have a president since their former president was assassinated in 2021. So that gives, but they do have a prime minister, but they don't have a president. But I just happened to have a conversation with Congressman Mast, Chairman Mast, who you happened to have been traveling with yesterday, just coincidentally about Haiti. And then I read a story today that said, where it says, is being quoted as saying, Chairman Brian Mast said, we're talking about the gangs that run Haiti now. It says, they fed him his own ears. Is the headline from the torture. They grabbed someone, they tortured him, they chopped off his ears, and they fed him his own ears.
3: Yeah, I mean, that actually happened a couple of weeks ago. when we talk about the gangs, this isn't the gangs that people envision, you know, in the movies. These are terrorist organizations. I actually spoke with the embassy team there, which I think every American, one, should be incredibly proud of the in-country team that we have in Haiti. These are the best of the best. And man, they have seen some things. And even they are like, whoa, this is the tough thing that, you know, you got to wrap your arms around. The gangs absolutely do have control. They don't have 90% of Port-au-Prince anymore. There have been, through the work of some private contractors, some of the efforts of training up a new military force in Haiti, they've been able to retake some pretty significant ground over the last 8 months. So there is progress being made for sure. And I think the pressure that Congress and others have been putting on the Haitian government and the prime minister, it's working, because we know that throwing money at the problem isn't doing anything except enriching and lining the pockets of corrupt officials. If you look at the last 10 years, we've spent anywhere north of $4 billion, and Haiti got worse. Now, thanks to the leadership of President Trump and Chairman Mast and others, we're seeing where playing hardball and saying, listen, you're on the clock, and there's not going to be an empty piggy bank, an endless piggy bank for you to tap into. They're actually starting to listen and say, we've got to start cleaning house. We've got to start building up our police and our military. And so, yes, it is true. The gangs, they are ruthless. It is no question. And I would not encourage a single American to go, because Americans are targeted. But for the Haitian nationals that call it home, it's time for them to step up and really take ownership of their nation. They've got elections that were announced for December. And, you know, there was a bellwether test here happened recently in the last couple of weeks. It was the IB test for all the students that went off without a hitch. So there is some good progress that has been made that shows that they are capable of holding elections and starting to clean things up. And I think that hope is necessary. But they've got to really invest in their people. And you can't do that when your people are abroad.
1: Congressman Kamak, thank you very much. And I have to tell you is that I really appreciate you going there and the other members of Congress, Republicans and Democrats, because it makes a big difference when you actually go there and see it on the ground and you know, in all our decision making. Anyways, thank you very much. Thank you.
3: Appreciate it. Have a good one.
1: Coming up, what happens when you give your son a gun? He kills two classmates and two teachers, and you live in...

0: weeks. You should, too.
1: Today, Cullen Gray, the father who gave his teenage son a gun used in the 2024 Appalachian High School shooting, where two students, two teachers were murdered, was sentenced to 15 years in prison. A jury convicted the father of 27 charges, which includes second-degree murder and involuntary manslaughter. Here's what the judge said at sentencing.
2: None of the crimes that you're convicted of require mandatory prison. On September 4, 2024, lives and families were forever altered. You are the but-for. But-for you failing to get Colt help. But-for your failure to remove access to the guns. This doesn't happen. September 4th would have been a normal day. You didn't intend to commit these crimes that you've been convicted of. But the loss here is profound.
1: Cullen Gray is the first parent of a school shooter to be convicted of murder. His sentencing comes 2 days after his son, 16-year-old Colt Gray, was sentenced to life in prison without the possibility of parole. His son had pleaded guilty to all four murders. Professor Emeritus at Harvard University, Alan Dershowitz, joins me. Good afternoon, sir. And what makes this case notable, besides the fact, I mean, the horrible tragedy of four lives are lost, is that it is a parent who has been convicted and sentenced because of the acts of his sons, the but-for. Your thoughts of holding parents accountable like this?
3: Well, this is a trend that's increasing, and it clearly violates due process, civil liberties, and fair notice. If you want to hold parents responsible, pass a statute which sets out criteria. Intent is an important criteria. The judge here found no intent. The judge is just making it up, and the prosecutor is just making it up. We hate the fact that these innocent people died, and we know that the parents are morally responsible, but there's no basis in criminal law for holding them responsible for murder absent a statute. So this is one of these situations where judges think that they have a roving commission to do justice and do good, but that's not the way the law works. The law requires specific prohibitions, very clear, fair notice to the family. Nobody could have known that failure to take action would result in a murder conviction. You know, in general, omissions in America are not crimes. We don't have rules that say if you see somebody drowning, you must jump in the pool and save them. Other European countries do have that. We do have some omissions. Obviously, failure to pay taxes is a crime. But when you come to crimes like murder, the most serious crimes, there must be a specific statute. So if you want to hold parents responsible, and that's probably a pretty good idea, go to the drafting table, draft a statute, make it clear, give fair warning, tell parents that if they give a child a gun based on a record of the kind this person had, you can be convicted if he does something wrong. By the way, under this theory, he could have been convicted even if the son never fired a shot. Just by giving him the gun and failing to take action, the result was not relevant to the actual culpability. He couldn't have been convicted of murder, obviously, if there were no dead bodies, but he could have been convicted of other serious crimes. So this is a very dangerous precedent, and we shouldn't let our sympathy, understandably, for the four people who were killed or our antagonism toward the father for not doing enough, we shouldn't hold that as a basis for a criminal conviction. That endangers every parent in America.
1: You know, sort of as another on another topic related to this, I always think when I hear sentencings, you know, how do judges decide, you know, 15 years, 10 years, 30 years, 25 years? I mean, you know, I always think like, you know, it's almost like there's no way to be certain what, you know, if you do believe someone is legally responsible and convicted legally or anything, how do you decide?
3: Well, judges make it up. He said there was no mandatory sentence. How does he assigns 15 years because there are four dead people. But that doesn't involve the culpability of the defendant in this case. He also made a finding that there was no intent and that the father didn't know. He couldn't have anticipated. So it's a just made up sentence. It's, you know, it's like the cadi sitting underneath the fig tree and dispensing justice in the old days. That's not the way the American system of justice works. You have to have a criminal statute. It has to be clear. It has to be knowable in advance. This conviction violates every fundamental rule since the Magna Carta, and I hope it will be reversed, even though this guy deserves a special place in hell for what he failed to do to prevent all these lives. But there's a difference between going to hell, which is something that is divinely inspired, and going to jail, which is based on criminal statutes. This man does not belong in jail based on the absence of these criminal statutes. He deserves to be condemned. He deserves to be criticized, but he does not deserve, and we don't deserve, to see him criminally prosecuted based on the absence of specific statutes.
1: Professor Alan Dershowitz, thank you, sir.
3: Thank you.
1: And now to two tragic stories. A two-year-old girl died inside a hot, locked car while her father slept. And now her father in Texas has been charged with capital murder. According to police, the father, Lorenzo Rodriguez, left his daughter in the car after a night of drinking. Investigators say family members of Rodriguez went to check up on the 25-year-old father and his two-year-old daughter. What they found was horrendous. Rodriguez was asleep inside his home. His two-year-old daughter was found unresponsive inside a black Kia. The two-year-old was rushed to a nearby hospital where she was pronounced dead. Meanwhile, in Utah, another father left his child in a hot car, Tommy Dean Platerno. He left his seven-month-old daughter in the hot car on Tuesday for more than 2 hours. And according to police, the father had planned to take his daughter to daycare, but he forgot. Instead, he drove to a different location where he parked his car and went inside a building. More than 2 hours had passed when the father suddenly realized he'd left the child inside the vehicle. 34-year-old father told police he ran outside to his car, found his child unresponsive. He took the girl to the hospital where she was pronounced dead. Paterno was arrested. He is facing one count of reckless child abuse homicide. Coming up live from the ground in Wisconsin after a community's...

0: Democratic primary debate.
1: Would you sign a bill or budget that cuts funding for police departments?
2: No.
1: No. Why not?
2: The governor cannot defund police, and I'm not here to govern by slogan.
0: And this is what Candidate Hong said after the debate.
3: Do you still long-term want to abolish police, but ultimately?
4: You know, I believe that we have to be serious about public safety, and I'm going to be a governor that is more serious than anyone else in making sure that we are building systems of care, that we are focusing on lowering crime, getting guns off of our street.
0: A recent Marquette Law poll has the Democratic Socialist Hong leading with 38%, but now the field of five candidates has shrunk to four. Earlier today, Lieutenant Governor, or former Lieutenant Governor Mandela Barnes, dropped out of the race. The Wisconsin primary is set for August 11th. That's 12 days from now. And staying with Wisconsin, as we've been reporting all week, a tornado devastated parts of Appleton, Menasha, and Neenah, Wisconsin. Besides destroying buildings and flipping cars, a twister knocked out power to thousands. Meteorologist Amy Metz joins me from Menasha. Amy?
5: Greta, it appears this tornado was on the ground for about 20 minutes and a mile wide at its largest. We are seeing homes that had the roofs taken off. All four walls of this home behind me collapsed onto themselves. Incredibly, no fatalities have been reported. National Weather Service employees have given a preliminary rating of EF3 as their investigation continues. Hundreds of homes are damaged, many of them still without power and water. And we also have a water filtration plant just across the street here that has been closed due to extensive damages. This is somewhere that supplies the community with a lot of its water. I also spoke with one of the residents here. He happened to be at work when the tornado warning went off, also affecting where he was. He tells us what it was like just moments after the violent winds passed by.
6: Just trying to get a hold of anyone just to see what the situation was. And then when I was able to get a hold of my sister, just the shakiness in her voice, she was like, it's not good. I was like, oh, no. Oh, no. And then, yeah, it was not good. I just left work. I've, like, barely told anyone. I said, Dan, I got to go. I got to go. And then, yeah, I was stuck on the highways for 2 hours on the way home. The normally 20-minute drive took 2 hours. And then I parked at the high school to walk here. And yeah, that was a long walk, just seeing everything. It was not good. It still isn't good. It won't be good for a while.
5: It is going to take months to get some of these places back into the same shape that they were before. Others are going to be completely leveled. Some of these homes will be gone. Reporting from Menasha, Wisconsin, Amy Metz, Newsmax.
0: Amy Metz, thank you. Former Republican Governor of Wisconsin Scott Walker joins me. Nice to talk to you, sir. And I want to talk first about this race for governor, where you've got the candidate for Governor Hong, who has got 38%, and she's from Madison, so you'd expect that. I mean, it's a very liberal city. But defund the police multiple times doesn't play well in rural areas and even in the inner city of Milwaukee. So how is it that she has 38% as leading the Democratic field in that state?
7: Well, we've seen over the last decade, Democrat voters in primaries have shifted dramatically to the left. The idea that once upon a time there was kind of center-left voters, those are almost all gone. And in a place, younger and extremely liberal voters are highly motivated by Francisco Hong. And the fact that Mandela Barnes, the former lieutenant governor and a guy who came close to winning that U.S. Senate race a few years ago against Ron Johnson, announced he's out today, that further shakes things up. But my guess is a significant number of his votes will go to Hong as well. So it's likely to be she'll be the nominee, a Democratic Socialist up against Tom Tiffany in the fall. But this is the closest swing state. So even though her ideas are radical, like abolishing the police, as she said many times in the past, it'd be a tough race here in Wisconsin.
0: Well, what is what's her opponent, the Republican Tiffany, like? Is he? I mean, I know a little bit about him, but you know, if this race were tomorrow or today, would she win or would Tiffany win?
7: But ironically, the only Democrat in the race.

0: in the latest Marquette Law School poll, who was ahead of Tom Tiffany head-to-head, albeit early, was Mandela Barnes, the guy who dropped out today. So if the election were today, according to that poll, it shows that Tiffany would win. Again, incredibly close, which is shocking when you consider now they abolished the police. Just last week, there was an officer-related shooting in the city of Madison where multiple attempts were made to apprehend an individual who then pulled out a knife and attacked those officers. She called that shooting an execution, even though the Democrat, who's currently the governor, asked for calmness, the people be to wait until an independent investigation was done. She failed the leadership test. I don't think that plays well in places like where I'm at, northeastern Wisconsin right now. And I think in the end, that video of her calling an execution may be the decisive factor in this race, showing she's too radical for anywhere but Madison.
1: Former governor of the state of Wisconsin, Scott Walker, thank you very much, sir. And speaking of Wisconsin, tomorrow I'm going to be back in my home state of Wisconsin. I'm going there to take a look at the damage from the tornado in the community that I actually grew up in Appleton. I'm going to join Samaritan's Purse, which is already there with hundreds of volunteers. They're cleaning up. They're helping people rebuild their lives as they always do. And you're going to hear what some of these people on the ground have already lost. But you're also going to hear stories of hope and maybe some personal stories from me about what it's like to grow up there. I have no high school stories, though. Coming up, these girls went to a basketball game to support their favorite player. Then a grown woman confessed.

0: You're watching An American Moment.
1: More drama for the WNBA. Sophie Cunningham, who plays for the Indiana Fever, is opposed to transgender women competing in women's sports. She is also not afraid to voice her opposition. At a recent game against the Seattle Storm, a group of young fans brought a sign that read, quote, "Thank you, Sophie, for speaking up for girls." But then after the game, one of Seattle's co-owners berated the young girls for their signs. The team has since apologized. Meanwhile, Cunningham responded on X. She posted in part, quote, "Bravo to those girls for standing up for what they believe," end quote. Cunningham also posted, quote, "Truly embarrassing to the co-owner." Minnesota Republican candidate for U.S. Senate and former NFL sideline reporter Michelle Tafoya joins me. Nice to see you, Michelle. And
2: good
1: WNBA,
2: to see you.
1: Just it keeps getting more free publicity every single day, doesn't it?
2: Not the kind of publicity I think they would love to have in this case. I'm pleased to see that this co-owner was fined and suspended. I'm not pleased that this ever happened at all. And not only did she berate these two young girls, they were shouted at by some guy in the stands, too, saying, "Take out the trash, take out the trash," and using expletives. These are two minors, and they just came to show their appreciation to the gal that's becoming arguably the biggest superstar next to Caitlin Clark, and that's Sophie Cunningham. And so the way these two were treated is just unacceptable. It's hard to believe that these are the lengths people will go to when they see a couple of girls saying, "Thank you, Sophie Cunningham," and wearing their XXXY t-shirts. It's just an embarrassment.
1: Well, the NBA responded, WNBA rather, responded by banning the co-owner from 5 home games. I don't know how they came up with that number. Why 5 and not 10? Why not 2? But I actually think, if for some reason, maybe it's my twisted sense of humor or something, but I think this is really good for the players because finally the women are getting the recognition for all their years of hard work, you know, playing basketball, because now everybody's talking about them. Everybody wants to see who Sophie Cunningham is. Everyone wants to play the meme on YouTube. Everyone wants to know Caitlin Clark and the other players. So, you know, in some ways, I think this is good for the game, at least for the players.
2: I think it could be good for the players as well. I don't disagree with you. I must admit, and as many professional athletes from Olympians to NFL players, NBA, WNBA, as I've met, when I see Sophie Cunningham, even on television now, I kind of go, look at, there she is. I'm just so impressed with her spine, with her willingness to say what so few are willing to say, that so few female athletes, women have the guts to say. Male athletes don't have the guts to say it. And yet she's saying it. She's sticking to it. And I thought something was telling in one of her recent interviews. She said, look, I know I'll take heat for it, but I get a lot of good feedback too. Something to that effect, Greta. And I thought she's hearing a lot of support, whether it's on social media, wherever it is, she's getting support. And that is helping her and that is buoying her.
1: Well, she's restoring Title IX because Title IX took a little bit of a beating, I think, when they let men compete against women. And I didn't like that because Title IX, to me, was what liberated women. Women finally had the same opportunity, young girls, women, as men did. And it got diluted. Well, now she's taking Title IX back.
2: Yeah. And she's finally, again, someone that people can look at and say, not only is she a professional WNBA player, and she's not, she doesn't score to the extent that a Caitlin Clark or, you know, any of these other big stars do, but she is taking a stand. She's entertaining. Remember that all the memes of her pointing. She's unafraid. And I think that's the thing, Greta. We seem to have many, many people lacking courage and spine and fearlessness to say and do well, we all know to be common sense and to be right. She lacks none of that. She's standing by it.
1: Well, I learned 2 things this summer. One is the red card. I love to tell people to stop. And the other is I'm into pointing now, too, to get things.
2: Absolutely.
1: So I've learned 2 things this summer. Michelle Tafoya, thank you very much.
2: Good to see you. Thank you.
1: And it's time for our soundbite shuffle. Yes, learn it all in just seconds. And today we have a governor tossing around some animal puns, former President Obama hitting the court with a Senate candidate, and RFK Jr. in the kitchen. But first, a coach for the Philadelphia Eagles takes a page from Dr. Fauci?
3: Dick, what's the plan at safety? Is that Marcus's job to lose?
4: I'm going to be like Fauci and just take the Fifth Amendment on out questions. Did you guys see that?
3: Yeah.
4: Oh, my God.
5: Let's see if the bank's open. Oh, bank was closed.
6: Well, I wasn't going to let you win.
5: Well, oh. Come on now.
7: This Shark Week, let's keep our eyes on the prize and sink our teeth into electing Democrats up and down the ballot.
3: And how dare you talk about corruption? How dare you talk about corruption?
8: Thank you for your diatribe.
3: Oh.
8: Now, let's continue. Let's continue and let the people didn't come to hear you.
9: They tried to prescribe me antidepressants, claiming that it was the neurotransmitters in my intestines. They tried to give me anti-anxiety medication. And it wasn't until I changed my diet, ironically, after becoming a chef, that it all got healed.
10: At least it made you happy, right?
9: Well, it drove me into the kitchen was the best thing in the world.
1: That last soundbite was Secretary of Health and Human Services, RFK Jr. He was cooking salmon cakes. Why? Well, today he launched a cooking show. The theme of his show is to make healthy, affordable cooking easy for every American. Coming up, a lot of baby boomers are moving to these two states. Can you guess where? That when the record continues.

0: be one.
1: There they go. Americans on the move. Where are they going? Well, we have new data from the company that's moving them. U-Haul released its mid-year migration list. I know you've been waiting for this. It shows the top states Americans are moving to this year, and they broke it down by generation. So where are your peers moving? Starting with the baby boomers. Baby boomers born between 1946 and 1964 are flocking to the Carolinas. Both Generation X, born between 1965 and 1980, and Millennials, born between 1981 and 1996, are going the same places, but different from where the baby boomers are going. They don't want to be their parents, I guess. Gen X and Millennials are moving mostly to Florida and to Texas. And then there is Gen Z, the youngest group. They were born between 1997 and 2012. They are likewise moving to Texas, but they are also heading to California. The state that overall is the big winner for new residents is Florida. It landed on the top list in every age group. It's the only state to do so. So now you have it, where everyone's moving. And don't forget, I have a podcast called Gretoir. You'll like it. It's different. It's free. 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And I just put something up on the Natalie Holloway, Yaron Vandersloot sting. Thanks for watching. Ed Henry, The Big Take, is next. Stay with Newsmax.

0: Good evening, Patriots. Welcome to Ed Henry, The Big Take. A big part of the socialist takeover of the Democrat Party was the radical open borders policies of Joe Biden that President Trump has been dismantling one by one. Today, it was a new plan, freedom haulers getting commercial driver's licenses out of the hands of illegals who have killed a lot of Americans with trucks on the highways of America.
1: As we get illegal aliens off the roads today, we're also taking action to replace these unqualified migrant truck drivers with highly qualified American veterans.
0: Veterans, a glorious effort to push America first. But these socialists and communists, they're not going away. This is a constant battle like whack-a-mole. A brand new poll shows, get this, 1 in 3 Democrats self-identify as socialists now, meaning the Mamdanis are multiplying. And more insane policies are coming. The mayor, Zohran Mamdani, now pushing cash reparations in New York City.
2: I stand by what I submitted.
3: Yes.
2: It's the truth.
3: Yes.
2: It's not a personal assessment. And we often think about slavery and the complicity in slavery as being exclusively to certain geographic areas of the country.
3: Right.
2: Here in New York City, we were very complicit. I can tell you that this is critically important because this is also what it looks like to acknowledge what history truly was.
0: An even bigger controversy brewing tonight. Mamdani dismissing concerns from 9/11 families who do not want the Muslim mayor to attend the big 25th anniversary memorial service this fall. Mamdani insisting he's going. NYPD vets Bo Deedle and Pat Brosnan standing by on that. And a lot of new trouble landing on Dr. Anthony Fauci. Florida's attorney general revealing he's launching an investigation of the doctor. And criminal charges in the Sunshine State would not be covered by the Biden auto pen pardon. That comes just hours after the famed trial attorney Mark Garagos came here on The Big Take and warned Fauci he just made a big mistake.
4: There is no Fifth Amendment right that survives after the pardon for that activity. And that's one of the reasons, in a lot of cases, I have advised clients who are in kind of harm's way, you get a pardon, be careful what you wish for, because you're not going to be able to assert the Fifth anymore.
0: It comes as the doctor has become a national joke. Even the defensive coordinator for the Philadelphia Eagles is calling Fauci out.
5: Is that Mark's job to lose?
6: I'm going to be like Fauci and just take the Fifth Amendment on all questions. Did you guys see that?
5: Yeah.
6: Oh, my God.
0: Oh, my God. And guess what? Trump was right all along.
7: Why do you keep using this?
8: Because it comes from China.
7: Racist.
8: It's not racist at all. No, not at all. It comes from China. That's why. It comes from China. I want to be accurate.
0: Nobody knows China better than Gordon Chang. He's standing by live with his take on Fauci's lies and whether we still have to be concerned about the Wuhan lab. What's going on there? Plus, Gordon says if the president can end Iran's regime, Xi Jinping will think twice about aggression in East Asia. Important to contain that threat from China. There's some big breaking news on that tonight. A Chinese company is planning to send up to 400 shoulder-fire missile launchers to Iran. Fears tonight of a wider world war. We'll get into that. As always, we want your take. Go to X right now. Search at Newsmax. Our poll, Mayor Mamdani says he will still attend the 9/11 ceremony this fall, despite hundreds of victims' families saying stay home. Do you think the mayor should agree to stay away out of respect for the families? Yes or no? Vote right now. But first, the big take. For years now, President Trump told you Democrats were being pulled so far to the left, their party was on the verge of being taken over by socialists. And he also said Europe better get its act together on fighting illegals, or else open borders would overtake their so-called socialist utopias with death and destruction. Democratic leaders with their friends in the fake news rolled their eyes, insisted, there's Trump going again, exaggerating. Let's do our fact checks on him. Then you wake up this morning, tiny little Spanish enclave is being overrun here by illegals, like Trump said, after the far-left radical prime minister there encouraged big waves of migrants, come on over, and there they are, blowing up in their faces. Just as the president warned the Europeans about that, he was right. And also the fact that these radical policies could be coming to our shores. Here we are. Brand new CNN poll I mentioned. 1 in 3 Democrats self-identify now as socialist. This is among Democrats and Democratic leaners. You see among young people, it's particularly strong. This is not even a fringe element of the Democrat Party. It's 1/3 of the party at this rate. It will be more than half the party base, maybe by 2028. Here's my take. That sets up the Republicans and this president's successor pretty darn well in 2028. When you listen to the beleaguered Democrat leaders, so-called leaders like Dick Durbin, who insist they won't be tied down by labels and they have no earthly idea what to do about the fact they're losing control of their party.
3: But let's get down to brass tacks. We're going to be accused of being everything from Marxist to socialist to communist, no matter what in the hell we do.
0: Which brings me to 26 in the midterms. That sets the Republicans up well there, too, don't you think? Durbin's admitting they're now branded as Marxist, socialist, communist. And guess who's jumping in to help the president? Elon Musk, that's who. The break with the White House is over. Axios now reporting tonight the tech maven is reviving his America PAC, the super PAC that spent over $260 million to elect the president. Now Musk goes all in on the midterms. This means big money for the Republican, door knocking, digital ads, direct mail, targeting members of the MAGA movement who might stay home, might not be motivated normally in a non-presidential election. This is critical at a time when the Democrats are deep in debt and can't match the money. The Trump campaign guru James Blair told Axios this is a huge boost for the president and his party at a time when Republican super PACs already had a cash edge of more than $300 million over the Democrats before you count $400 million that the president has in the bank with his MAGA Inc. PAC. Now you put Musk's money, whatever it will be, on top of that, and they'll be taking on the Democrats' merry band of Marxists, led, of course, by Mamdani, who's now pushing those cash reparations.
2: I stand by what I submitted.
9: Yes.
2: It's the truth.
9: Yes.
2: It's not a personal assessment. And we often think about slavery and the complicity in slavery as being exclusively to certain geographic areas of the country.
9: Right.
2: Here in New York City, we were very complicit. I can tell you that this is critically important because this is also what it looks like to acknowledge what history truly was.
0: It's outrageous, the mess that Mamdani is making of New York City right now. Look what's already happened to Seattle as well, with a Marxist mayor there. We already know what socialism is doing. Katie Wilson's been in charge, has been collecting an allowance before from her parents, now runs a city, has already driven Starbucks to Tennessee and lower taxes. Her radical policies helped send the Starbucks founder, Howard Schultz, to Florida. The decay in these Democrat cities may best be personified by Seattle's police chief, Sean Barnes, just fired by Wilson because he was out of town when there was that horrible mass shooting last weekend. And then he missed a big press conference. And as criticism mounted, he lost his cool.
10: You asked that. Let me tell you something. I don't have to tell you where I go. I have a medical procedure I got to do on Friday. No. You need to know this. I have been here working as hard as I can for this city from the day I got here. Do you got that?
11: There are reports that you are not in town often.
10: Reports are wrong. Do you understand?
12: Let's go, man. Let's go.
10: You understand?
11: So when
10: I work,
12: let's go.
0: This is the police chief of a blue city. The chief didn't tell you there. He was living in Chicago, and commuting back and forth to Seattle. The socialist mayor allowed it. And even though the chief was making well over $300,000 a year, which is far above the national average. Capitalism, by the way, not socialism. He actually complained recently to the mayor's face that she needed to do something about affordable housing so he could get a cheaper apartment in Seattle.
13: I don't travel as often as I would like to. I think any reports that I'm gone every weekend are grossly misstated. I don't have that kind of money. I'm here in Seattle. I love the neighborhood that I live in. Don't love the rent that I'm paying, but, you know, affordability is something that we're working on. Is that right, Mayor?
0: Affordability, they keep promising and they don't deliver, like Mamdani. He's a socialist who ran on the campaign of lowering the rent. Didn't happen. And her own police chief there says it's not working. Here's the point. Socialism has sparked a civil war in the Democrat Party. It's all coming to a head next Tuesday. Critical Michigan primary. Democrats will decide who their Senate nominee will be. Abdul al-Sayed, the radical, or Haley Stevens, who's crazy but not communist. Democrat leaders are privately telling Politico if al-Sayed gets it, they could be toast the Democrats nationally in November, which may be why the more moderate Senator John Fetterman is slamming socialist Bernie Sanders for getting behind al-Sayed, noting Bernie was way wrong in Maine when he got behind that Nazi guy, Graham Platner.
14: It means that puts that seat really, really in play. Absolutely. And that if he wins, that means there there'd be a celebration over the GOP, 100%.
9: Is Bernie making it harder for Democrats to recapture the majority?
14: Well, yeah. I mean, like, what's he out on? Well, what's in it for him? You know, if it's not anything more at this point, ego. You know, maybe sit a few out, Bernie.
0: Maybe sit it out. Here's the thing. Al Sayed and his communism, they're on cruise control right now. There's some polls saying he's up 15 points, the socialist. So now he's trying to move to the middle for the general election, knowing that Republican Mike Rogers is waiting. So Al Sayed, who wants Medicare for all, wants to defund the police, is saying with a straight face, he's not socialist.
11: Because I'm simply not a socialist. I believe in science. You know, for me, it's you got to bring results. I've studied a lot of the solutions that I fight for, things like Medicare for all, things like rethinking the way that our financial system implies that corporate CEOs are more interested in a quarterly bottom line than they are in the long-term sustainability of their business.
0: Can you believe they're still saying they believe in science after Fauci? The lesson is liberals lie everywhere, like Dr. Fauci. His decision to take the fifth more than 100 times, looking shadier and shadier after what he said before Joe Biden gave him that pardon.
15: If I become a punching bag, I'm a punching bag. But I am very happy to testify before any congressional oversight committee. I have nothing to hide. I can explain and validate everything that I've done.
0: He has nothing to hide, he said. As you heard Mark Garagos say in The Big Take, Fauci invoking his Fifth Amendment right should not have been allowed, given his pardon. And that was confirmed even by the folks at CNN, who usually run cover for Fauci, but now may be running away.
2: I think it makes it worse. It's even a curious way in which you wonder what his legal advice was, why they decided to do that. So then to plead the Fifth is actually, he could then be held in contempt. There could be, theoretically at least, a Justice Department that goes after him for not answering when he is not really facing that criminal charge.
7: Yeah,
0: so now Fauci may face criminal charges as Senator Rand Paul takes this and pushes contempt of Congress charges next week. And like Fauci, his pals in the Democratic Party may soon face the music in November when the previous mask they had on their radical socialism comes off for good. And that's The Big Take tonight. So let's bring in Gordon Chang, author of The Coming Collapse of China and Plan Red, China's Project to Destroy America. Gordon, it's great to have you. Welcome.
16: That's it. Thanks so much, Ed.
0: I found it interesting that yesterday the president reacted to Fauci by saying back in 2020, Fauci was, quote, always trying to protect China. I wonder what you make of that and what you make of Tony Fauci's overall silence on the Wuhan lab and everything else.
16: Fauci has a lot to hide. In 2014, President Obama imposed the moratorium on federal funding of gain-of-function research in the United States because he knew how dangerous it was. So what Fauci did was then he funded money to the Wuhan Institute of Virology for gain-of-function research through that Echo Health Alliance in New York. And we know that what happens at the Wuhan Institute, that is a biological weapons lab. And by the way, when Fauci said he did not fund gain-of-function research there, there are two scientific papers from 2016 and 2017 from researchers at the Wuhan Institute of Virology clearly describing gain-of-function research, and both acknowledge funding from Fauci's National Institute of Allergy and Infectious Diseases. Crazy. So Fauci committed perjury twice in 2021 before the Senate.
0: And then he gets the pardon, and this is why he doesn't want to talk now, because if he starts answering questions, he may commit perjury again. What's the latest, by the way, with the Wuhan lab? Do we have any way of knowing inside communist China if they're still conducting these dangerous experiments or maybe cooking up something even worse?
16: We know that they were working on Ebola because we had those Canadian researchers who were at the Wuhan Institute smuggling Ebola and the rest of it. And we, of course, had this outbreak right now of Ebola in the last 3-4 months. I don't know if it's connected, but clearly the Chinese have been talking about what they call specific ethnic genetic attacks, which are attacks directed against specific ethnic groups or individuals. Mm. So we know that they're working on that there as well.
0: Well, that's scary stuff, and so is this involving Iran. We're learning that China, as you know, may be getting more involved in the war. A Chinese company planning to send Iran up to 400 shoulder-fire air defense missile launchers. And the first shipment expected within weeks, worth up to $70 million. I don't know how Iran has money when we keep being told that the sanctions are choking them, or if they're getting them for free, even though they're worth $70 million. Why do you think China has decided to maybe go against America in this brazen way? And do you worry that if this goes through and China gets more involved, we're risking tonight a wider world war?
16: Yes, China wants to prolong the war because they want to humiliate the United States. And we saw Xi Jinping has been going on an especially aggressive rampage. And it's not just selling weapons to Iran in violation of his agreements with President Trump. We see some very belligerent activity with regard to Japan, Taiwan, and especially the Philippines in the South China Sea. So Xi Jinping has been on a tear recently, and that should concern us because it shows something about his mentality, and it also says something about the disarray and the turbulence inside the upper reaches of the Communist Party.
0: Yeah, absolutely. I want to bring it back to the domestic politics because the president, as you know better than anyone, is going to be meeting with the communist president here in America in September, right before these midterms. And right now, China's facing weak consumer spending, this high youth unemployment. The country also facing what's being called an explosion of gray divorce. The number of elderly Chinese getting divorced has doubled in 30 years. Not a great ad, maybe, for the socialists and communists who want to take over America right now. That it's not a utopia over there, obviously. What are your thoughts on this big picture?
16: What you're seeing right now, the Chinese people are in a state of turbulence. And part of it is because of the economy. There is an unemployment, which is probably above 20% in the urban areas. And that means youth unemployment is 35, maybe 40%. But there is social discontent in China across the spectrum of society. And that, of course, is leading to all sorts of very unusual social phenomena, including this gray divorce issue. But it's also Chinese people opting out of society, young privileged couples in cities moving to the farms. This is a reversal of long-held migration patterns, and it's not good for the economy, and it's not good for the country.
0: Very, very interesting. Gordon Chang, we always appreciate your insights. Thank you.
16: Thanks, Ed.
0: Still ahead, New York City Mayor Zohran Mamdani dismissing concerns from 9/11 families, saying he will attend the memorial service on the big 25th anniversary, despite many of these families asking the Muslim mayor stay home. He doesn't care. Bo Deedle and Pat Brosnan, two NYPD vets standing by on that. Plus, Democrat leader Chuck Schumer actually admitting the goal of the Democrat Party right now is to take out Trump. No policy agenda or anything. It's why we're telling Schumer, shut your pie hole. And later, Senator John Husted, among millions of Americans who took a lot of heat for describing COVID as the Wuhan virus. Now he and others have been vindicated.
8: It's not right.

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1: Welcome back to The Big Take. Our panel with Bo Deedle and Pat Rossin react to the latest craziness from Zohran Mamdani in a minute. But first, let's hear from our global sponsor tonight.

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4: Time for our favorite segment. I got to tell one lucky leftist, shut your pie hole. Today we're cutting a big slice for Senator Chuck Schumer. He's been around a long time. Might be patient zero with Trump derangement syndrome. He was asked about Democrat socialists in his own party who want to abolish the Senate where he serves. Seems like a problem. He ducks and pivots to Orange Man Bad.
5: The bottom line is Democrats from one end of the spectrum to the other are going to be working to defeat Trump, to bring down costs, to go after his corruption, and to end the chaos.
4: The Democrats should be working on those policies. What happened to affordability? I don't hear any specific plans, Chucky boy. You don't give a damn about that. You just want to get Trump. You just said it. It's my pleasure to tell the senator, shut your pie hole. So joining me now live, the host of the Chad Prather Show, Chad Prather. Chad, always good to see you. Welcome.
6: Hey, Ed, good to see you as well. That is an Olympic-level pivot right there on the question, right?
4: It infuriates me. You get a direct question. Answer the damn question. He's a Senate leader, and radicals in his party want to abolish that chamber. Seems kind of crazy they want to abolish the Senate, so why don't you say something? Have some guts, Senator. Why can't he answer the question, Chad?
6: Yeah, nothing says let's save the threats of from democracy, whatever their phrase is. What was everything's a threat to democracy.
4: Threat to democracy.
6: You know, but you're going to sit there and refuse to answer whether your party wants to eliminate the very chamber that you're standing in. The guy really needs some ballet shoes because that was a heck of a twist. I don't know what they're going to do. Honestly, Ed, what are they going to do whenever they don't have Trump to blame anymore? It's
4: right.
6: Insane. Because their party is going to they're devouring one another. I mean, they don't know what to do with it. Extreme progressive communist left. They don't know what to do with them. And the old heads like Chuck Schumer and those.
4: Yeah.
6: They can't fight them. They don't know how to fight them.
4: I've seen Schumer in a sombrero, but not in ballet shoes. That's interesting. Let's turn to another Democrat senator with TDS. Andy Kim of New Jersey admits that his state has over 6,000 illegals on the voting rolls, but it's Trump's fault.
7: Again, we need to make sure that we don't have these problems again and that the people of New Jersey feel, that, and frankly around the country, that they feel assured about the integrity of their election at a time when that is so often used for weaponization and so much used by this administration, the Trump administration, to sow doubt in people's democracy.
4: Chad, don't you think what sows doubt in our elections is the fact that Joe Biden let millions of illegals into America and now Democrat senators are looking the other way when thousands of these illegals are on their voting rolls?
6: I mean, look at what's happening in Spain today. Listen, you know, the problem isn't, in his mind, non-citizens voting. It's that somebody noticed that non-citizens are voting.
4: Bingo.
6: That's like saying the smoke detector is the real fire hazard. So we have this issue that if you point out the problem, pointing that out is considered more dangerous than the problem itself. I mean, that's a fascinating strategy, right? So if saying something happens sows doubt in democracy, imagine what if the thing actually happened. Like, what's that going to do? They don't have an answer for that.
4: Well, and 6,000 in New Jersey is the number we know about that they've admitted to, Chad.
6: Yeah, and we know they're always going to underplay the numbers. Whatever the number is, you could probably multiply it by 10.
4: There you go, or 20 or something. Chad, we love you, man. Thanks. Coming up, CNN's Jake Tapper. He was sending all those love notes to Dr. Fauci, texted him about Trump. He didn't like Trump. Well, he finally discussed the Fauci diaries on his show, but somehow Jake seemed to fail to mention he was in the diary like more than 50 times. No wonder why the president calls him Fake Tapper. You simply can't trust the fake news.

0: the work of many heads and many hands.
1: The left-wing media keeps running cover for Dr. Fauci, and now it looks like they may be trying to cover for themselves. CNN's Jake Tapper finally discussed Fauci's diary entries, but somehow didn't really dwell or mention his friendly dinner with the doctor, which was all over the diaries.
2: I think Republicans were going for here was that Fauci was saying things publicly that didn't necessarily line up with what he was thinking or saying privately. Some of Fauci's private diary entries seem to contradict his previous public statements. For example, in a March 2020 entry, Fauci recalls a conversation he had with then New York City Mayor Bill de Blasio.
1: What about his conversation with Tapper? Let's go live to our political panel. Join me now. GOP strategist, former U.S. Senate candidate from the great state of New York, Joe Pinion. Alongside him, our friend Cliff Maloney, GOP strategist. Gentlemen, welcome back.
3: Good to be with you.
1: Cliff, Tapper didn't just have the cozy dinner with Fauci, which was mentioned in the diaries. And Fauci said, I see this great friendship developing. Tapper's mentioned dozens of times and was texting Fauci all kinds of criticism of President Trump during COVID and coordinating hostile questions against people on a show that Fauci didn't like. How can you not get into that?
4: Oops, he got caught with his hand in the cookie jar. Look, these diary entries prove what we all know. CNN and much of the mainstream media, it's scripted. They all act like this is great journalism and they're bringing the truth to the American people. But seeing the fact that Fauci mentioned Tapper dozens of times in his own diary, he now comes on to talk about it, refuses to talk about that. It's all a show. They're actors, they're theater kids, and the American people, they're seeing right through it, Ed.
1: You know, Joe, Tapper dined with Fauci after telling us we couldn't get together for Thanksgiving dinner. Remember that? All because of COVID. It's a little like Newsom shutting his state down and all the restaurants so he can go to French Laundry. They just have different rules for themselves, I guess.
5: Well, look, you have to remember, this is part of a network and a media apparatus that splattered the deaths of Americans on TV like pandemic pornography, and then basically told us that all of our lives had to be destroyed so that they could crush the curve. But here's what we know. We know Dr. Fauci told your grandparents that they could wear cloth masks when he knew, in his professional opinion, the cloth masks didn't work. Yeah. We know for a fact that they told people they came from a lab, came from a wet market, what he believed that it most likely did come from a lab. They slandered the former director of the CDC. So they don't care about the truth. They care about the narrative. And all they're doing right now is playing duck and cover.
1: Yeah, they certainly are. Let's talk about the WNBA, which I don't say often, and maybe the last time I mention it, because it's a disaster. But this is serious. Two young girls say they were berated by the Seattle Storm co-owner Celeste Keaton from the WNBA after they held signs up supporting Sophie Cunningham, the player who has stood up and has taken a stance against transgender and making sure men don't play in women's sports. Watch.
6: This lady, older lady, comes up to us, and she comes up to us, and at first I think she's going to be nice, and she asks, like, what are you guys doing? Something like
7: yeah.
6: that. And then it was like, Jesus loves everyone. That's what she told us. And I was like, oh, I know. Like, I'm religious. Like, I know. Like, I know.
7: Nice.
6: And then she told us that we were effing insane.
7: And she's like, and she went like this.
1: Unbelievable. The Seattle Storm suspended Keaton for 5 games, fined her. Cunningham responded to the incident by saying bravo to those girls for standing up for what they believe. Embarrassing of the co-owner. Unfortunately, shows the type of leader she is. Cliff, I guess we're at a place in our country where young girls get berated for wanting fair competition. This is nuts.
4: No, it is nuts. Look, Sophie Cunningham is a saint. The fact that she's doubled down on this. This owner is bonkers to go after young girls who are trying to have their own space. And look, Ed, I'll get in trouble for saying this on your show, but let's remember, the WNBA are the most overpaid professional athletes of any sport in the world when you look at how much money they bring in versus what they pay their players. This owner is tone deaf, totally out of line, and I hope we don't see more of this.
1: I don't think it's controversial. I think you just nailed it. You're right. Joe, it's crazy that the ones who are fighting for women's rights are being called bad people, are being attacked.
5: Well, the crazy thing here is that she is the co-owner of a team by virtue of the fact that she married a woman that had enough money to buy the team. And so in many ways, she is irrelevant. And the sad part is that she has used her one moment to shine to berate young girls who are trying to encourage a place where women have finally had a position to play professional basketball here in the U.S. to be

0: quiet and just let things go as they are. I don't think that it's a good showing for the WNBA, but I think bravo to those young girls who clearly aren't going to back down.
1: That's right. And bravo to Sophie Cunningham for encouraging them and supporting them. Joe, Cliff, thank you. Coming up, remember when the president was labeled a racist one of many times, but this time for calling the coronavirus what it was, the China virus? Turns out he was right, and so was Senator John Husted. He joins us on that and the Save America Act. He's got a new plan.

0: bin Laden was dead.
1: Why do you keep using this? A lot of people
2: comes
1: say
2: from
1: it's
2: China.
1: Racist.
2: It's not racist at all, no, not at all. It comes from China. That's why. It comes from China. I want to be accurate.
3: President Trump calling it out and telling the truth from the very beginning of COVID, accurately pointing out COVID did, in fact, come from China. Ohio Senator John Husted also faced backlash after posting this on X way back in 2021 when he was serving as Ohio's lieutenant governor. Quote, so it appears it was the Wuhan virus after all. Joining me now is the Ohio Senator John Husted. Senator, it's always good to see you. Welcome back.
4: Great to be with you.
3: You know, it turns out you and the president were right. You're on the right side of history. You took a lot of heat in 2021 for saying that. You feeling vindicated after Dr. Fauci taking the fifth so many times?
4: I do feel vindicated because all the evidence pointed that it came from a Wuhan lab, not a wet market. And we were frankly just pointing out the obvious. And he tried to shut it down and tried to make any of us who questioned this seem like we were anti-Asian or just not questioning the science. And it turns out that we were right. And he owes all of us an apology.
3: Yeah, and it doesn't look like that's coming. Senator Paul and others gave him that opportunity, and he kept ducking. I want to pivot to another hot issue, the Save America Act. I know you're pushing hard for that. There's a list of Republican senators who are on board with no recess this August until the Save America Act passes. I didn't see your name on the list. I know you've got to get back to Ohio. You're on the ballot in November, but you know more than I that voters really want this, as do you. Voters say that this may be one of their top issues. Are you going to join your name to that list and say, look, we got to get rid of the recess. We got to pass this.
4: I've voted for it six times and I'll be here if we vote on it in July, August, September, October, whenever, whatever it takes. I'll be here. I haven't missed a vote since I've been in the U.S. Senate. I have been leading the photo ID provision of this. My photo ID provision got 53 votes from every single Republican, but we couldn't get one Democrat to vote for it. The Democrats are the ones holding this up. Not a single Democrat believes in photo ID, even though their constituents certainly do. The American public supports this. Republicans are aligned in getting this done. The Senate, the House, the President. But we need Democrats to come on board if we're going to get the 60 votes we need to get this done.
3: You know, you put your finger on something really important I've been hearing privately, which is, should this be amended, the Senate Republican leaders, to just say instead of needing your birth certificate or a passport, you just need photo ID? Because it seems to me if you got 53 votes for that, you may get 60 votes. Cause it'd be hard for Democrats to vote against just a simple voter photo ID. What do you think?
4: Well, I thought so, too, because Chuck Schumer stood out in front of the media and said Democrats don't oppose photo ID, just the all the other stuff. So guess what I did? I put the Ohio law into federal law. We have a photo ID law that works great in our state. And I said, OK, here you are, Chuck Schumer. You got a photo ID law, a clean vote. And you know what? He stood up on the floor and opposed my bill. We got 53 Republicans for photo ID. Not a single Democrat did, even though they were saying out of one side of their mouth, yeah, we'll be for photo ID. They didn't ultimately do it when push came to shove. And so we've called it out on them. I voted for it six times. I'll be here every day that it takes to get this done.
3: Got it. Another thing that Chuck Schumer is blocking, the Treasury Secretary just moments ago posted this on X, that basically Schumer is trying to block the Clarity Act, a bill designed to create clear federal rules, as you know, for cryptocurrency. You're a big supporter. The Treasury Secretary, Scott Bessent, says we're this close to getting it through. A lot of people in our audience are wanting to want clear rules of the road. Why are the Democrats blocking this for political reasons? And why do you think we need it?
4: I think many Democrats don't want to vote on this. I think they want the administrative state to make the rules. They don't want clear rules in law. But let's face it, America has been prosperous because we have led the world in creating a stable financial market. Cryptocurrency exists. We should build rules around it that allow it to exist ethically, to make it stable, secure, protect consumers. Of course we should pass this. I hear Democrats saying, well, it's not enough. Well, right now there's nothing. There are no rules around this. It's the wild, wild west. They want to make the perfect the enemy of the good. Really, it's just a stall tactic. They don't want to do it. And I think we should call a vote on it and call them out.
3: There you go. Sounds like a great strategy. You're bringing common sense to it. Senator, thank you, sir.
4: Great to be with you.
3: All right, time now for the results of our big poll. We asked New York City Mayor Zohran Mamdani says he's going to attend the 9/11 ceremonies September 11th, despite hundreds of victims' families saying stay home because of his rhetoric and his actions. Do you think the mayor should agree and skip the ceremony? 89% say yes, 11% say no. COVID may be over, but do you remember all the nonsense Tony Fauci and his ilk subjected us to? Students put inside tents to practice with their musical instruments. Inside tents! People arrested for going to the beach. Fauci's greatest hits or misses next.

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1: And now my final takes. Technology is now fully normalizing racism somehow. Trump insider Katie Miller pointing out, when you ask Google if it's okay to only request a white doctor, the answer is an emphatic no, which is good, of course. That's what should happen. And according to the search engine, it's, quote, not considered ethically acceptable to do something like that. But ask Google whether it's okay to only want a black doctor, and the response is a bit different. This time, users are told, quote, it is entirely valid and reasonable to want a black doctor. The woke agenda lives on, I guess. Meantime, COVID is behind us, of course, but Tony Fauci's testimony, or lack thereof, reminded us just how crazy things got. One high school in Washington State actually made students in band class practice inside of bubble tents. And those who were not inside tents had to wear cutout masks and blow into the horns. Science, I guess, or something like that. People trying to go to the beach were also, of course, rounded up, arrested, hauled away. God forbid anyone wanted to get outside, get some vitamin D, enjoy the sun, the sea air. Can't have that. Even late night TV was not an escape. Night after night, so-called comedians subjected us to routines like this.

Can you believe they actually aired that? So glad it's over. Unreal. Don't miss The Big Take tomorrow. Our friend, the actor and singer John Schneider is back. He was actually investigated by the Secret Service for calling out Dr. Anthony Fauci's corruption. That's what happens when you speak the truth, I guess, sometimes in America. What did he make of yesterday's hearing? We will get his take, of course. In the meantime, don't go anywhere. Our primetime player's coming in hot. Carl Higbee Frontline up next. Don't miss that. And I'll join Rob Schmidt, 7 p.m. Eastern. Looking forward to that. Have a great night, Patriots.

All right, Thursday, almost there. Welcome to Frontline, 6 o'clock here on the East Coast. We begin tonight on Capitol Hill, where President Trump is playing the long game. Instead of making compromises with rhinos in the Senate, Trump says he's going to temporarily withdraw Todd Blanche's attorney general nomination if Republican holdouts like John Cornyn and Tom Tillis won't budge. And then he's going to send it right back after they're out of office. Some fights are definitely worth waiting for. Plus, Spain has fallen. The head of Spain's Civil Guard is sounding the alarm, declaring the country's border has totally collapsed. A stunning admission as illegal migration, military-age males out the yin-yang are continuing to surge, and Europe struggles to regain any resemblance of control. May the odds forever be in your favor, Europe. And Connecticut Governor Ned Lamont is directing $5 million from the state's reserve fund that came from our tax dollars to help Haitian temporary protected status people who have lost federal work authorization. That means they're also in the country illegally. Another immigration handout from a blue state on the taxpayer dime. But first, you thought Fauci screwed this up? Wait until you hear how much the media screwed this up. Let's do this.

0: is the most culpable for the damage outside of Fauci, even beyond COVID? For the total loss of trust in our institutions, for race relations, for lack of consumer confidence and hysteria? The media. No accountability. This Fauci thing is just an example. Look at the opening segments of almost every legacy media network yesterday. Not a single mention of Dr. Fauci.
1: Extraordinary rebuke of President Trump's presidency, his failure to deliver on his promises.
2: Well, Donald Trump has achieved the worst polling ever.
3: So, Jonathan, I don't think the president would speak at my funeral.
4: It is record-breaking, not good for President Trump. A critical few hours for Todd Blanche's bid to become the next attorney general.
0: It's all crapping on Trump, not the fact that they got it wrong. They didn't want to cover because they got it wrong. For years, they are seemingly getting away with no culpability whatsoever for their role in completely destroying everything during COVID. How many networks just like gushed and fawned over Fauci with absolutely no research of their own? They brought the narrative. They were like, oh, give me that narrative, hook, line, and sinker. Then they ran with it. Meanwhile, telling people like you and I that they're doing all the research behind it.
5: That phrase, do your own research, it's popping up a lot in conversations about coronavirus and about COVID vaccines. Nicki Minaj used similar wording in that tweet this week, saying she was doing research. But this go-it-alone approach, doing your own research, it seems so innocent, but it can have serious consequences.
0: They didn't want us to figure out that they're idiots. And then they would tell us that, oh, like masks worked and the vaccine stopped the spread and it was safe and effective and then social distancing would save us all and keep your kids out of school. They said these things with impunity. They demonized, though, actual doctors who, you know, that had real world, I don't know, studies and experience that showed things like ivermectin worked and that masks were absolutely useless, but they jammed them onto our kids' faces anyway. Mine, too. They tried. I told you 6 years ago, I didn't even have my own show here yet. I was like the weekend guy that I was filling in for Rob Schmidt one night. I was the guest host and I did a monologue about the actual publicly available data that masks didn't work. You cannot just say, well, follow the science. Let's look further into this data, you know, science and stuff. In Utah, cases rose after the mandates went into place. Same in North Carolina. You can see them right here on the charts. I'm not blowing smoke, folks. Hawaii actually went down, but they went right back up again. Rhode Island, the only case that I could find in all 50 states that had a continuous downturn post-mask mandate, but they were already declining at the time the mandate was imposed. I remember the media went nuts on me the next day. I was called crazy and stupid and foolish and not a doctor, which I'm not. But I'm right today, and I was criticized for it then, for looking at the data. Data that came from their states that they had, yet they ignored it. And the media, instead of having their own experts, like Mr. Potato Head said, instead of having them read it, like Brian Stelter, they didn't. Why does the media have any credibility at all today? My only conclusion, again, I'm going on data here, is that people watching them, the few that are still watching them, they don't actually care about facts or anything that might make any sense. They just want to see things that make Trump look bad. That's not journalism. That's actually a cult. Congratulations, libs. But I was right, and they were wrong. Why are people just not turning them? A lot of people are turning them off. The ratings have cratered on a lot of these left-leaning networks. However, how did they retain any viewers at all at this point? You see these networks, they cut their teeth in the mantra that if it bleeds, it leads. So when COVID happened, they found the most sensationalized aspects of COVID, which were in part coming from Anthony Fauci and Deborah Birx and all these other nut jobs and proponents of lockdowns. And they sensationalized it like this. CNN, pow, death count for the first months when it was on screen, how many people were dying when Trump was in office. And then the second Biden got in, boom, they turned that thing right off. And we now know that they overinflated those numbers. Even Deborah Birx was like, oh, yeah, we had to lock her up, too. Not only did those places get aids for the aid for those inflated numbers, but they used it to make Trump look bad in an election. They placated Fauci's ego, too, putting Anthony Fauci on the cover of any magazine they could get their hands on, giving him more credibility. They convinced millions of people that, oh, your children will die if you go to school, even though we had the data at the time and they ignored it, but children were almost not even susceptible to COVID in any serious manner at all. They ignored that data. We knew being fat was a massive risk factor, and yet anybody who said anything about that, oh, you're fat phobic and you can't do that and you're discriminating against. No, I'm just trying to make people not die. Get on a treadmill. They changed Joe Rogan's skin color through a filter on CNN to make it look like he was sick when he was talking about ivermectin working. They got kids and even adults to sing just the craziest videos about the vaccine.
6: Dr. Fauci, give us vaccines. Help all the people who have...

0: the vaccine.
1: Bunch of high octave men social distancing to a point of basically neutering themselves, singing in a parking lot with pride flags. That made me want to get the vaccine even less because I didn't want to end up like those people. The media was so interested in rushing to make people that they approved of into heroes that they never stopped to think that maybe those people might have been wrong. And a perfect example is Andrew Cuomo as governor. He was the next coming of Christ, according to the liberal media. You know, they thought he was going to walk across the Hudson River and solve everything, headline after headline, calling him a rising star. And then it turns out he was actually a horrible person and wrong about all of it. And his policies ended up getting a bunch of old people killed that he rammed into old folks' homes. Bill de Blasio offered free French fries for vaccine. I mean, what a nerd. And even rational Democrats like John Fetterman regret that he even believed the narrative.
2: I think that the next time our nation's facing something like this, we are not become, you know, as I might have been, blinded by the partisan idea that maybe the truth might come from a side that's different than you are.
1: And the guy recovering from a stroke becomes more rational than the rest of his entire party. But the media today still can't admit that they were wrong. They know they were wrong, which is why they omitted the coverage of it yesterday. They were so self-absorbed that despite all the facts now, they still believe that they can just say whatever they want and that somehow we at home aren't laughing at them. Attorney at Judicial Watch and author of the fantastic book Defiant, Christina Bobb, and senior columnist at Town Hall, my man Kurt Schlichter. Kurt, I mean, how do they even have any audience over on the liberal media?
3: Well, they barely have any audience at all. Nobody watches Tater Stelter. I mean, who's the guy who goes, yeah, appointment television, the human spud. No. Look, they've disgraced themselves. They've dishonored themselves. They've destroyed any credibility they might have. It's a joke. It's ridiculous. Yeah. And I love that finally, after years, we're getting something like accountability. It's going to be social accountability, and it's going to manifest as the next time the experts tell us X, we're all going to say, nah, I need to know why.
1: Yeah. But Christina, I mean, actually, both of you guys are lawyers. But Christina, you know, from a legal standpoint, like, how has nobody sued them for doing the things and saying the things that they said? I mean, they knew they were false. The data I showed you in that monologue from 6 years ago was available, and they ignored it.
4: Well, I think that's a great point. And maybe that is something that will happen in the future. You know, it's unclear at this point. But I think that especially at some of the state levels and even some of the federal laws prevent people from suing, you know, pharmaceutical companies. There's a lot of protections written into the law, which I think in and of itself is incredibly questionable. That prevent people from recovering any type of damages for all of the harms that were caused by the most culpable people. I mean, the people who knew what was wrong and were still pushing this, not just the media, but the actual doctors, the scientists, the pharmaceutical companies. They knew because they were the ones that had studied it. And our laws have protected them.
1: But that's the other thing, Kurt, is like these vaccine companies, they have universal immunity. Like, they can make the crappiest product in the world that they know doesn't do anything, and in the case of the mRNA vaccines, have caused significant health problems for millions of people. And too bad.
3: Yeah. Yeah. They made a deal with these vaccine companies. If you make a vaccine, we're not going to let people sue you. Now, look on the other side. And again, I was a lawyer. I always look at both sides. If you're a vaccine company and you make a good vaccine, you're still going to get sued by a whole bunch of people and maybe lose your investment. So I understand why they're saying, hey, well, I'm not going to put myself at the mercy of a judicial system that basically does whatever 12 people who couldn't talk their way out of jury duty want. I get that.
1: It's true.
3: And, you know, it's an imperfect system, but I understand why they did it.
1: Yeah.
3: And remember, our representatives, the people we elected, agreed to do it. So, next time we do it different, maybe not.
1: We had elected people like Gavin Newsom did stupid stuff like this during filling in skate parks with sand so no one could skate outside. It was like so antithetical to science, Christina, that there was like, it was one of these things that you couldn't even speak rationally to these people because it was so nuts.
4: They're maniacal in their need to control everything about our lives. Kids skating at a park, you know, adults out on the beach, people enjoying their summer, people enjoying freedom, that just, they can't have it unless they've approved it beforehand. It gets into their bones. And these are the people, Gavin Newsom wants to run for president. These are the people that want to exert even more authority over us. And I think when you take a closer look at this and realize what they did, these people are sick. They're sick and they need to be held accountable. You know, I don't know to what level. I'm less optimistic than Kurt, but they need to be held accountable or get out of the way. Just get out of the way and let us live our lives.
1: But Kurt, none of them make a mistake. They'll never say they made a mistake.
3: Well, look, I was a lawyer for 30 years and I used a lot of expert witnesses. And you know what? Every single time I hired a brilliant expert witness, the other side hired an expert to say the exact opposite thing. So don't tell me about experts. Experts are only as good as the data they're working with and the conclusions they draw. And this idea that somehow we're supposed to defer to anybody with a doctor in front of his name or a PhD after is ridiculous. Mm-hmm. Some of the biggest idiots I know have, five graduate degrees.
1: Yeah. Well,
3: the simple fact is you were talking about people doing their own research. I've got AI. I've got the wealth of human knowledge.
1: Everybody on the internet can figure these things out now. So it's like, it was so blatant. Anyway, got to leave it there. Christina Bob, Kurt Schlichter, pleasure as always.
4: Thanks, Carl.
1: All right, coming up, what happens when a society gets too comfortable? A chilling experiment from the 1960s may have the answer that we're looking at right now. And some say it looks a lot like America today. I'm going to share my thoughts on that in a sec. But first, two teenage girls say they were verbally attacked by the co-owner of a WNBA team for supporting one of the players, Sophie Cunningham's stance on women's sports. Details next.
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0: Here we go again. After 5 days of, I guess, relative calm, the bombing is picking back up. And by picking back up, I mean accelerating, much like a NASCAR, which, by the way, I'm cool with in Iran. Last night, the U.S. launched a heavy wave of retaliatory airstrikes against Iran that lasted more than 2 hours, targeting dozens of Islamic Revolutionary Guard Corps command centers and missiles and drone facilities and coastal surveillance sites and maritime defense portions. The strikes came after Iran attempted a surprise ballistic missile attack on U.S. forces in the region, an attack that the Pentagon says was successfully intercepted. Meanwhile, reports indicate that Iran is looking to China for support. We already took out all the air defenses that China gave them, but whatever. A development that could actually further complicate the regional standoff if Beijing chooses to become more directly involved. I think it's safe to say that the ceasefire's pretty much over, but this is the little game we're playing back and forth over there. It's on, it's off, it's on. And finally, thankfully, President Trump has learned that these people can't even be negotiated with. Look, I was at war in Iraq for 9 years of my life. Most of the arms and most of the conflicts we were in were with Iranian-backed militias, with Iranian-backed proxies and materials and supplies. So they can't be reasoned with. You know, I've got my own solutions, and it rhymes with Lake America, but at the same time, you know, we are going to run out of bombs before they run out of people who hate us. So it's something that we have to consider every single second. And with a trillion dollar Pentagon budget, it is what it is. Anyway, folks, before we get to our next story, we're going to pause for a quick 30 seconds.
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2: Thank you all for being here as we take action to get illegal alien truck drivers off the American roadways. We're doing a very strong movement, and we have had such support for this, and replace them with proud American veterans. And it's about time.
3: Yeah, because if you can dodge a wrench, you can dodge a ball. But seriously, if you can drive a truck in Kandahar or Baghdad, you can probably drive a tractor trailer on an American interstate with no IEDs or gunfire or things like that. Definitely better than the illegal immigrants who can't read English. President Trump today announcing his administration's new plan to expand CDL eligibility for American veterans. The Freedom Haulers Initiative, providing opportunities to those who served our country while intensifying the crackdown on illegal immigrant truck drivers that shouldn't even be here in the first place. One of the men with the president today at that announcement, Secretary of Veterans Affairs, Doug Collins. Sir, this is a great thing. I mean, look, veterans are the most trainable group of guys, and most of them have driven in gunfire anyway.
4: Exactly. Carl, it's great to see you, buddy. This is the best thing. It's a common sense thing. We've been pushing this. Sean has been a great partner at DOT with this. And I think the president understands it. And again, it just opens up another avenue for veterans to use the experiences they have. I made a comment the other day, and I was talking to some veterans. How many times do we trust 20-year-olds, 22-year-olds with multi-million-dollar equipment, but when they get out, we have people who won't even trust them to push them off? It's just stupid.
3: Trump today announcing his administration's new plan to expand CDL eligibility for American veterans. The Freedom Haulers Initiative, providing opportunities to those who served our country while intensifying the crackdown on illegal immigrant truck drivers that shouldn't even be here in the first place. One of the men with the president today at that announcement, Secretary of Veterans Affairs, Doug Collins. Sir, this is a great thing. I mean, look, veterans are the most trainable group of guys, and most of them have driven in gunfire anyway.
4: Exactly. Carl, it's great to see you, buddy. This is the best thing. It's a common sense thing. We've been pushing this. Sean has been a great partner at DOT with this. And I think the president understands it. And again, it just opens up another avenue for veterans to use the experiences they have. I made a comment the other day, and I was talking to some veterans. How many times do we trust 20-year-olds, 22-year-olds with multi-million-dollar equipment, but when they get out, we have people who won't even trust them to push them off? Just stupid. We got to put our veterans where they need to be.
3: I remember like the first, I was a brand new guy. I was like 23, 24 years old. I land in Baghdad and like, we're going to need you to drive this MRAP, this 40,000 pound machine or an articulating, semi that's up armored through gunfire to get to target. I'm like, all right, word, you figure it out. But the president today also noted how well this initiative has already been received. Roll this.
2: 34 states have joined this initiative, including Indiana, Wyoming, Louisiana, Arkansas, Alabama, Florida, and Maryland are joining us just today. Many of the representatives and leaders from those states are with us. It's actually a very big deal. This is a big deal. We believe that all 50 states and Washington, D.C. should join us in supporting these great veterans.
3: I couldn't help but notice there's not a lot of blue on that list. There's Maryland just because they have the shipping ports of Baltimore and they need truck drivers. But how is this partisan?
4: It's not, and it shouldn't be. I mean, two things in life that shouldn't be partisan. One, taking care of veterans, making sure veterans have the opportunity to have jobs. Number two is making sure our roadways are safe. I mean, as Carl, as you know, I'm a product of a Georgia State Trooper. I grew up, being safety on roads and hearing about the wrecks and everything else. And when you've got people who can't read the signs, when you got people who can't understand what's being said, And we're doing this because we're doing a social experiment at the cost of lives in our country. Look, it's time to move out of the Wild West. It's time to move back into honesty and discussion. That's what the president's doing, and that's what we're doing here. And I think, you know, it's, again, the VA's been very happy to do this because we're cutting down the time for our CDL suppliers and providers to get online, and we'll knock off the 2 years it normally takes to get them up started so we can put our students in them so they can get whatever little training they need. I mean, we got the GI Bill that they can use. There's just so much out there. Let's take care of veterans who want to make a good living making good money.
3: Well, the other thing, which is proven, is veterans who are employed have far less, you know, psychological issues, far less problems, far less integration issues, which eases the burden on you guys over at the VA. So it's like a win-win. Less are needing the help because now they have jobs, they can care for themselves, but they're also, you know, they have a mission. Now, that's the number one thing, I think, that you're probably finding, too. When there's no mission, there's more problems. This is going to alleviate both sides.
4: Oh, it will. I mean, think about it. When you take off the uniform, I mean, it's a really a commitment. Even if they served 4 years, 8 years, 10 years, 20 years, you know, I retired back in May, and it was, and even though I was reserve and so I wasn't there every day, it was sort of hit me after that happened that I'm not putting back on the uniform to go do something anymore, and it was a part of me that I lived with for 25 years almost. So you think about it in terms of a younger person, 20-year-old, early 30s, they're getting out, they've lost the camaraderie, they lost the, you know, that everyday waking up, you know, so to speak, here's what I go do. And now they're out to try and make it in the world, and they don't have that identity. A job, income, a purpose, and realize it's something that takes your mental state and puts it where it needs to be. It helps us tremendously in that.
3: Well, we're also finding that there are, you know, people like Nathan Meisgarger or whatever his name is, that they're committing to specifically hire veterans out of this program. They're like, oh, yeah, this is a great hiring pool. Send it.
4: Yeah, it is. And when you get people like that, when they commit to 1,400, you know, jobs over the next little bit, this is the kind of stuff we've had. I don't know if you saw it just recently. Not only are the trucking companies in it, Steak and Shake. We just announced a big thing, and I think we talked to some to Newsmax about this as well. Steak and Shake is committing to waive the franchise fees for veterans to get into this, to the restaurant business, and also going to help us advertise to veterans who may come into Steak and Shake, here's some benefits and here's some stuff you may be missing if you haven't applied for your benefits. So, look, under President Trump, this is becoming a new thing. Businesses want to do business with veterans. Businesses want to make the American choice, and this is exactly what we're seeing.
3: Well, Secretary Doug Collins, this is probably one of the best initiatives I've seen since you guys have been in control of things, so we appreciate it, sir.
4: Thanks. Good to talk to you, Carl.
3: All right. Coming up, only in the WNBA are there people dumb enough to post videos of other dumb players making an even dumber bet that they're not allowed to do by the rules. We've got that in Culture Clash next.
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1: That bet still,
2: I mean, I know y'all gonna lose, but if y'all lose,
3: I get to have that.
2: If y'all win, you get it 400.
3: And if we lose, then you get
4: it. No, you owe me 400.
5: Oh my Lord. The league had to delete their own video because, right. Betting on games violates the same league's own rules. But don't worry, Angela Reese is still joking about it in a post-game conference.
6: And going up against her and getting the win, and is she going to kind of own up to that conversation that y'all had?
7: Yeah, I'll be requesting my Apple Pay after this.
5: Why is she? Okay. The NBA's new collective bargaining agreement under the player conduct and the discipline section 5, quote, any player found by the commissioner after being hearing to have been guilty of wagering, which is betting, directly or indirectly, or offering or attempting to wager money on any value on the outcome of the score or any other aspect of any WNBA competition shall, in sole discretion of the commissioner, be subject to a fine, suspension, and or dismissal, disqualification for any further association with the W. Get rid of her. But she'd probably play the race card. Anyway, Newsmax contributor Kay Smythe and comedian and host of Ungoverned on LFA TV. Sean, get her out of there.
8: Yeah, I think you're right. You stole the words right out of my mouth. If they get rid of her, it's because they're racist. You understand? Rules are racist, even if you violate them, right? There it is. Can't do that. You can't get rid of Angel Reese, all right? By the way, she definitely will have a job laying bricks if she fails at basketball, because this woman, she might as well be called the Mason, okay? This woman right here, she's very good at laying bricks, okay? She'll be able to construct anything you want. Maybe send her to the southern border. She could help build the wall. Now, if she broke the rules, and clearly she broke the rules, she's betting on the games. She should not be allowed to play in the league. But the NBA can't touch her because of obvious reasons, like you said, there's that pesky race card, and they can't even go down that road.
5: Whatever. The only reason anybody knows anything about the WNBA now is because of the two white chicks. So, whatever. Kay, I got to get to this woman, Melissa Chaudhry, a Washington State Democrat facing a revolt within her own party after saying that she left LGBTQ rights off her campaign website because she feared alienating Muslim voters. The social justice monster is eating itself.
9: It's women like this that make it so much harder to be taken seriously as a woman. I mean, come on, guys. Like, okay, is she just gonna, if we're gonna ignore all the alphabet people, are we also gonna then, I don't know, cut out all dog owners? Because Muslims get very offended, like the fundamentalist ones, they absolutely hate dogs. So is she also going to ignore the dog? I mean, you just keep going down the list, keep going down the list. Not to make this all about race, because you guys did a great job of that.
5: That's what we
9: before.
5: Do.
9: Anyway, it is. It's so ridiculous that this woman, A, felt the need to say anything at all, B, felt the need to put it in that context, and C, where do we go from here? If we keep letting stupid women like this just... sometimes, guys, I wonder if we really should have been given the vote. People like this, women like this, make me question it.
8: She could say that.
5: She can't say that. Or we could just stop caring if Muslims don't like the things that are customary in America. I'm just throwing that out
9: 100%.
5: There. 100%. Yeah, yep. Exactly. Sean, the same woman, though, has also taken a new approach. She is campaigning in poems. Watch.
10: Give me a dry, warm breeze, a whiff of pine and manzanita, but roses bloom in my heart. Dipping, I reach down, down into the shadowy corners of my soul. Silvery, the liquid of what I am springs to the pen. Refuse your predetermined, mass-produced slice of the pie, a treadmill and a dangling carrot.
5: Don't do drugs, kids.
8: Oh my gosh. Violets are blue.

0: when roses are red, and if you play that again, then I'll soon be dead. Don't put me through that ever again, okay? That was just brutal. First of all, these people are crazy. And, you know, speaking of, I'm not going to go. You know, on second thought, let's not go there. That
1: Chris
0: was an
1: Christie?
0: Awful poem. That was no, it was a little worse than Chris. I'll text you. A little worse than Chris Christie. Yeah. Those poems were terrible. Don't play them for anybody else again. It's almost as bad as when the Democrats start singing.
1: Hey,
0: right?
1: I'm a little offended you don't experience. Come on here with poetry.
2: Sorry?
1: I'm a little offended you don't come on here with poetry.
2: I don't come on here with poetry? That wasn't poetry. That was like an old gypsy curse. That was like something my grandmother would have shouted at me down the garden if I was like, I don't know, getting dirty or something. That wasn't poetry. That wasn't like, no, okay? I grew up a street over from where Dylan Thomas was born and raised. That, my friends, was not poetry.
1: Yeah.
2: I don't know what it was, but it wasn't poetry.
1: Yeah, exactly. Sean, yesterday we told you about the Seattle police chief who was commuting from Chicago, but he was fired today. And I'm like, okay, good, but what's the plan now, lady?
0: So the police chief was traveling to work from like halfway across the country, and somehow we're supposed to believe that this is okay. I guess, I mean, that's one less police officer for the city of Seattle to defund. But, you know, speaking of Seattle, and we started off with that WNBA. Yeah. Did you see the co-owner of the Seattle WNBA basketball team cursed out two 16-year-old
1: yeah,
0: girls?
1: We just talked about it.
0: That's a great way to win over new fans. It's great
1: terrible,
0: job. Fantastic
1: terrible.
0: Job, guys.
1: Sean Kay, appreciate it very much.
2: Thank you.
1: Coming up, what started as a study on mice in the 60s might actually explain why our society is the way it is.
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1: Look, I am constantly warning people to never get comfortable, work hard, never settle, and do something every day that pushes your limits. Look, society today, I'm very concerned about it. But my concern is based just off my observations of nearly, I don't know, half the country being obese and three quarters of kids graduating high school that aren't even eligible for military service. In 1968, though, there was an actual study that showed the same things that I'm very concerned about. It was called behavioral sync. They took healthy mice and put them in a controlled environment that had absolutely everything they needed. Perfect temperature, healthy food, ideal space and sleeping conditions, no predators, and everything else a little mouse could think of. And at first, the society, like, boomed. It flourished. Mice multiplied in mass. But then, within one or two generations, they started getting fat and lazy. They started to display abnormal behavior for mice, like destructive behaviors for no reason. For humans, that's called crime. They became antisocial, which led to a lack of mating, so they began a population decrease. Eventually, by the 600th day of this experiment, which in mice years is like generations of humans, though the mice were physically able to reproduce, they actually lost the social skills and the drive required to mate. This is not unlike humans and what we're seeing today. Think about this. The tough men returning from World War II built a safety net over America that allowed our society to flourish, like the mice. The baby boomer generation was born from the greatest generation of soldiers who were hard men. And as the saying goes, hard men create good times. Good times create soft men create hard times. Hard times then recreate hard men if the society survives. Now, the boomer generation is in that safety net. They took over companies of their parents and carried on an economic boom, but many in the absence of any personal hardship because they never knew a war that really touched them. They were born after it. So many began to protest the Vietnam War. Many became soft, unlike their World War II parents that made sacrifices to provide for the war effort. Where, by the way, people lied about their age to storm the beaches of Normandy. But these anti-war boomers became so prevalent in society. They became professors then, which led to the neutering of academia, making colleges void of any real-world experience. And honestly, they didn't have any real problems. And as the supply chains in America became so plentiful through innovation and things like that, you can go to a grocery store anywhere in America, and it will likely have a full shelf of anything you need at all. At will. My generation really didn't have any hardships or threats until 9/11 that we said we would never forget. And 25 years later, we elected a Muslim socialist to govern the ground of the attack. So clearly we forgot, but we started inventing problems like climate change and saving Darfur and gay rights and moving into the transgender weirdness realm, which gave birth to an even worse generation, Gen Z, that needed safe spaces and words or violence and all this BS. Like mice, this younger generation today has very few social skills, especially on the backs of COVID. Many utilizing dating sites instead of just like walking up to a woman and saying, "Hi, how are you? You look nice. I'd like to take you on a date." They're also the only social interaction, like the mice, is around food, i.e. the bar scene and the nightlife in our major cities today. There's also destructive behavior in these more densely populated areas, just like the mice. Also, we have a declining birth rate in this country, just like the mice. And you don't realize these things until you see someone from the OG generation pointed out.
2: We haven't got the country we had when I was raised. Not at all. Nobody will have the fun I had. Nobody will have the opportunity I had. It's just not the same. That's not what I want. That's not what they died for.
1: I don't point these things out to criticize people. I point them out because it's a problem. And the first step to solving a problem is identifying you have one. And this generation, they don't want to hear guys like this. They don't want to listen to guys like this. And in the next few years, they're all going to be gone. And then we're going to learn the hard way. All right, before we go, Thursday, comments for Carl. Let's see what the internet has in store for me.

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1: All right, folks, some breaking news real quick. Trump's Board of Peace just announced that they've reached a permanent disarmament deal in Gaza with Hamas. We'll see how long that lasts, but good on them. All right, so if you watch the show, you know I like to stir the pot. Let's do some comments. I tweeted out, can we just nuke Iran and get this over with? You know, just to see what people would say. And Gary from Canada, which is not a real place, said that that would be met with total nuclear war. Do you realize other countries have nukes now? It's not 1945. The best solution would be for the U.S. to concentrate on its own country and stop attacking countries on the other side of the world. Which is funny, coming from someone whose country has been basically conquered by Muslim immigrants from the other side of the world. See, weak men like that live under this umbrella of safety that they refuse to acknowledge exists or is needed. Enjoy losing your culture, pal. Also, that same tweet, Travis, this is actually a really fun one. Travis, who clearly hasn't looked at a map but still fancies himself like an international meteorologist, said, that will keep the strait closed permanently with nuclear fallout. Good plan, a-hole. I love when people just say stuff with zero research, too. If you notice from this map of Tehran right here, or Iran, Tehran, which is where the IRGC is, right there, 700 miles from the Strait of Hormuz, also general wind pattern over Iran blows things to the west. And what's to the west? Oh, Iraq, another country I don't care about, which, by the way, has so much depleted uranium on the ground from the war anyway, it doesn't matter. Also, from radiation emergency medical management .gov, our government. Radioactive fallout occurs in an irregular elliptical pattern in the direction of the wind blows. Lethal radiation could extend up to 6 miles. Mathing, oh, 6 is less than 700. So the strait is safe, bud. Anyway, what do you think, Rob?
2: I like it.
1: Yeah.
2: You got a good point, and you got a nice little belt.
1: Yeah, this guy sent me this fantastic gunsling. I'm really happy about this.
2: That's one, so. Really cool. I like that. All right, Carl. Good
1: word.
2: To see you.
1: Perfect.
2: All right. An immigration disaster in Spain, a glimpse at our future. Let's check it out.

0: All right, welcome to Rob Schmidt Tonight. Absolutely wild video coming into us today from the nation of Spain. An actual invasion of North African migrants. Just take a look at some of the video that's come through. Look at this absolute mayhem today. Thousands of North African migrants swimming to Ceuta, which is a small Spanish city that actually sits on the very northern tip of the African continent, but it is nonetheless Spain's property, and with that property comes all of Spain's laws as far as migration. And that's the reason that they've invaded this place. This, of course, is the result of Spain's socialist government and left-wing Supreme Court ruling that migrants arriving to their country by sea would be given due process. And now they have an absolute disaster on their hands. Here's video of migrants rushing guards. You can see that they are just letting these people in, if we have that. Letting them run right through. This is not a big city, and it's about to probably double or triple in size as this continues on. Spain's socialist leader Pedro Sanchez has given all of Africa and the Middle East an invitation to raid the wealthy Western nation. The Spanish were foolish enough to let this guy lead. This is what they are now getting. Spain, with a tremendous history of imperial power and prosperity, Europe committing suicide in real time. We continue to see example after example. And they can't say that they weren't warned, at least not by our president. Take a listen.
1: On immigration, you better get your act together, or you're not going to have Europe anymore. And you got to stop this horrible invasion that's happening to Europe. Stop this immigration is killing Europe.
2: Europe is in serious trouble. They've been invaded by a force of illegal aliens like nobody's ever seen before. Illegal aliens are pouring into Europe. Nobody is ever, and nobody's doing anything to change it.
0: About 11 months ago right there. The West is loaded, though, sadly, with communists like Pedro Sanchez, and their agenda is the same wherever we find them. We have them here, lots of them here. Destabilize functioning Western democracies by whatever means possible. They cleverly do this by tugging at the heartstrings of voters, that we must help these poor people. But these migrants are just pawns, of course. If Spain or the United States or any other Western country were proud, safe, functioning Western nations, a communist revolution would be impossible. So they give hundreds of thousands of Africans and Middle East Muslims citizenship, as they did in Spain. They incentivize illegal entry, and then they sit back and wait, and then they act surprised, as the Spanish government is doing tonight. Oh, there's thousands of people pouring in. What should we do? Let's try to figure this out. They decimate the culture. They decimate the quality of life. They decimate safety. Pedro Sanchez writes op-eds in the newspapers claiming that the West needs these people. Oh, so was this an accident or do we need these people? Which one is it? Quote, foreigners are moving to Spain, he says. Foreigners are moving to Spain. It is our duty to become the welcoming and tolerant society that our own relatives would have hoped to find on the other side of our borders. Convincing his people it's Spain's duty, a wonderful country that's been first world for a very long time. It's Spain's duty to adopt the entire third world. It's a very short little swim. Not really a swim, but it's a very short distance. Gibraltar right there from North Africa into Spain. They're on the forefront of a pending disaster. Their leader wants it to happen. Does the messaging that you're hearing from these people sound familiar at all?
3: I would, in fact, make sure that we immediately surge to the border. All those people are seeking asylum. They deserve to be heard. That's who we are. We're a nation that says if you want to flee and you're fleeing oppression, you should come.
0: You should come. This is all a calculation. And this has spread through the West over the last 10 years, and this is their plan. What we're seeing in Spain is exactly what we saw under Joe Biden. Our migrants just look a little different. And what we're sure to see again in 2029 if Republicans lose, it'll be just like 2021 all over again. They'll claim that they're working to handle a crisis. These people are just needy, and they're coming here, and we don't know what to do, and we need to work on this crisis, just like Spain's prime minister, who wrote, this is the moment to build solutions and responsibility and cooperation. Yeah. This is their suicide mission for the West. Even Joe Biden was somehow in on this tactic, even though he's supposed to be the moderate, right? Flood the country with the third world, certain his party would come out stronger on the other side. All politics, they don't care about your quality of life, they don't care about your wage, they don't care about your safety. It is terrifying. This is how every single Democrat in Congress sounds today on immigration. Take a listen.
4: Many of us grew up reading that story of Anne Frank. Somebody's going to write that children's story about Minnesota.
5: I don't think ICE needs to exist. I'm going to say that I think we need to abolish ICE.
6: They've seen the kind of fascist ICE Gestapo militias go round up Latino American citizens.
7: Secret police who are masked, who are intimidating, who are scaring people.
0: Every single politician on the left you can hear that from, maybe except Fetterman. Open borders, no more ICE, no more deportations. You know exactly what's coming when these people get power again. Trump's wall is not going to matter at all if the border guards order to just stand down like they did today in Spain and not stop anybody from coming in. Just this week, Senator Eric Schmidt revealing Joe Biden put migrants on temporary protected status to make it harder for the president to deport them. So they blew up the southern border. Then they pretended that they were fixing it for 4 years, while in reality, they were attempting to keep these people here forever. Todd Lyons, former acting ICE director, joins us now. Katie Zachariah, former spokesperson for DHS. Good to have you both here. Todd, any doubt our border looks like Spain's if Democrats run the table in 2028?
8: No, Rob, 100%. That's just what you just showed right there is an exact picture of what happened under the last administration. Those exact scenes is what we saw in Del Rio, Harlingen, all over the southern border. And it will happen again. You know, what we saw was, you know, individuals coming across the border, just throwing away their paperwork, throwing away their passports, who had asylum in Brazil, were able to work in, you know, Central and South America countries. But they saw the porous open border. They saw the attraction. They saw that you could come here, get benefits, get paid, come here, you know, free and open. And that's what they did. And those photos and that video you're showing right there is exactly what will happen again if the Democrat Party comes into power again.
0: Katie, an op-ed from the prime minister, more of it. We as Western nations, as a Spanish prime minister, must choose between becoming closed and impoverished societies or open and prosperous ones. He's actually trying to convince the people of Spain that by inviting all of North Africa into their country, they're going to become more prosperous. There's no way he believes any of this. How outrageous is it for him to make these claims while pushing an open border in his country?
9: Well, given that it's the New York Times, you know exactly the opposite. It's opposite day with them. An open border will create chaos, financial problems, what we've seen in Minnesota, what we've seen in all of our sanctuary jurisdictions, lawlessness, anarchy, and a real disobeying of all laws because they think they can get away with it. So, look, the New York Times is partially responsible for what we saw in the United States on the incursion of our border and the invasion of our cities because they call it compassionate. What's compassionate to all people is giving rule of law and boundaries. And that is what makes a prosperous society when there's order and people can thrive in their safety. Right. When they try to defund ICE and get rid of borders, that chaos ensues.
0: And Todd, there's not a single person that really wants to see that happen. This is all coming from the elites in the West that are pushing this. And that nobody in Spain thinks they should just allow tens of thousands of North African migrants into the country. Nobody wants it. And yet somehow it gets pushed by the politicians and it's allowed to happen.
8: No, Robin, you're right. You know, we saw what the mandate of the American people voted for. Katie and I were together in the administration and we saw exactly what went on in Minnesota, like she pointed out. You know, over $200 million in fraud, welfare fraud that was supposed to be for American citizens that truly need it. And that's all over now. We're seeing it in almost every 50 states. And that came from the last administration that carved out money for these illegal aliens that came in through the border that would welcome in with a sign that you can come here and live free under the last administration. It's going to happen again. And that's not what the American people wanted for. You know, President Trump secured the border. He made America safe again, and that's what we're doing right now. The men and women of ICE and the Border Patrol have secured that border, and they're securing the interior, and that's what we need to continue to do.
0: Terrifying to imagine what happens when Democrats get power again. Now, Todd Lyons, good to see you. Katie Zachariah, we appreciate it, guys. Thanks so much. Moving along, Fauci not doing himself any favors yesterday, refusing to answer a single question, nearly three-hour-long hearing, pleading the fifth 111 times. Senator Josh Hawley using that to show everybody just how dishonest and ridiculous he was. Take a listen.
10: And or briefed Senate and House congressional.
11: Something. What day of the week is it today?
10: On the advice of counsel, I respectfully decline to answer.
11: What color tie are you wearing?
10: On the advice of counsel.
11: What color is the carpet in front of you?
10: On the advice of counsel.
0: Right there. We want to bring in Peter Navarro now, who was sent to jail for contempt of Congress, something that rarely happens in this country, but happened to him. And we want to start with Senator Rand Paul now saying the Senate plans to vote on holding Fauci in contempt following what we saw yesterday, Peter. I suspect nothing's going to happen to Tony Fauci. What do you think?
12: Well, something's already happened to Tony Fauci in the sense that his halo is off. Rob, when they do like the Netflix documentary, what will the thumbnail be? Tony Fauci used American tax dollars to help China create a deadly virus that killed 1.2 million Americans and 15 million people worldwide. Yeah. That's Tony Fauci's legacy. And what's interesting, it's like a half hour before he got on the stand there, I was on C-SPAN, and I called that shot. I said that Tony Fauci was going to invoke the Fifth Amendment. And here's the trap that Fauci is basically in. He's got a pardon, so anything that happened before then, he's free to roam. But here's what it is. If he admits, number one, that he funded gain-of-function research at the Wuhan lab, soon as he admits that, and then he acknowledges that that virus came from the lab and leaked out, he becomes the godfather of the pandemic. He becomes the creator of the of the whole thing, and his life is over. His life is over because from his diary, you know, what does he love, Rob? He loves adulation. He loves being in the media. He loves all this media attention. The only media attention he's going to get going forward now is the question, Tony, did you fund the gain of research? What were you thinking, Tony? Why would you do something that would kill so many people? So I think, you know, my view is that one thing could be a civil suit against him and get him deposed and make him pay all the money and get to the truth. That's one idea.
0: Bankrupt.
12: He's also vulnerable to state litigation.
0: Florida's attempting
12: But his
0: that.
12: Case is yeah. very different right. from mine, to be clear. It's like, I got a subpoena to testify before Congress. The president invoked executive privilege by law and the Constitution and separation of powers. I actually had a duty not to testify.
0: Yeah.
12: He got there as a citizen without any implication of executive privilege or the Constitution. He was supposed to tell the truth. And let's see what Rand Paul comes up with a legal theory as to, given that he had a pardon, then he should be able to tell us the truth. So that's where we stand. But please, America, please understand that guy. He mentioned me 60 times in his diary, by the way, Rob, and it was never in a flattering way. I was the only guy who challenged Tony Fauci in the White House besides the president, and I was right about everything. He, the doctor, was wrong. I was right about the China travel ban. I was right that the virus escaped from the lab. I was right about don't lock people up. I was right about masks not being effective, and I was right about antivirals like ivermectin and hydroxychloroquine, which we now know are safe. And the irony here,
0: I got
12: Rob,
0: it.
12: That SOB said hydroxy was safe before he went on a rampage to kill it, right in his diary.
0: He's the scum of the earth. He proved it yesterday by not answering a single question, even though he had a pardon. Everybody now, you're right, everybody now knows what Tony Fauci is. I worry that's going to be the extent of the punishment that he gets for this, because he deserves far, far worse. Peter, I got to leave it there. Good to see you.
12: Always good to see you, Rob.
0: Thank you, sir. A look at an economic indicator that's making everybody on Wall Street very nervous tonight. That's coming up. And later, Brent talks to bodega owners in East Harlem about Mamdani's plan.
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2: Welcome back. After the Federal Reserve Chairman and the big decision from the Fed to keep interest rates unchanged on Wednesday, the 30-year Treasury bond yield jumped to its highest level since the summer of 2007, just before a big recession, jumping 10.5 basis points to just over 5.2% on the 30-year Treasury. And that's making a lot of people very nervous. So we wanted to bring in our friend Steve Moore. He's advised the president on the economy as a senior fellow at the American First Policy Institute. Steve, good to see you. Explain this to us. Explain the nerves and what do you make of this?
3: Well, why is this important? One answer to that question is, you know, Rob, who's the biggest debtor in the world?
2: We are.
3: Biggest borrower, the United States government. Mm-hmm. You know, we have $37 trillion of debt. Yeah. So every time that interest rate on the debt goes up, Rob, it's simple math that we have to pay more and more money out of our tax dollars just to go for this money we've already spent. So it's a vicious cycle. I don't like to see those interest rates going up. Nobody does. I do have high degree of confidence in our new Fed chairman, Kevin Warsh. I think he's outstanding. I think the best way, there's two things we need to do to bring this debt down and bring the interest rates down. Number one is we have to get inflation back down to the 2% target. And Kevin Warsh is completely committed to doing that. And I think he'll do that in a matter of a few months. Remember, we had an inflation rate as high as 9%, remember, under Biden.
2: Right.
3: But the other thing we have to do is, you know, it's an old-fashioned idea. Let's cut some government spending.
2: We're not doing that, though, are we?
3: Why are you spending $7, $8 trillion a year?
2: Yeah.
3: We know that at least a trillion of that is being stolen through fraud. And yet even the Republicans don't do much about it.
2: No, we're not cutting any spending. We're still jacking it right through the same kind of spending we saw during COVID. Nothing has been changed in that regard, which is very disappointing after all that excitement over Doge. I don't know how you change Washington away from this addiction to spending money, but neither party has any interest in it.
3: Well, I've been doing this for a long time, 40 years. You know, I've been a budget analyst in Washington, and it is a bipartisan disease. The Democrats are worse than the Republicans, but sometimes there's not a dime's worth of difference.
2: Right.
3: And I think that's why we need to, as citizens, really rise up and revolt against the out of control spending. As I said, wouldn't you start, if you were a private company, you would start by getting rid of the waste and the fraud and the stealing. And, you know, this is criminal activity that's going on in Washington. Democrats want to do nothing about that. They don't even want to go after the fraud.
2: Do you think that do you still feel as though there's some kind of correction coming in this market, this very inflated market?
3: That's such a hard question because, you know, we have so many good things going on in this economy right now. We've got a president. I mean, our economy is still, despite our problems, we're still the envy of the world.
2: Yeah.
3: You know, every other country would love to have an economy in a stock market like ours. So, you know, it makes me nervous. It keeps me up at night. But we've got a lot of other really good things going on in America.
2: Wanted to just point out, I got 20 seconds left, but you made it in Tony Fauci's diary, by the way. He said that they needed to shut you up. Or the entire academic community will dump all over POTUS if they didn't shut you up when you were assisting the president during COVID. What's your 10-second reaction to that?
3: Well, it ends up I didn't shut up. He did.
2: Yeah, that's exactly right. Steve Moore, good to see you. Thanks so much. Appreciate it. Up next, Sage Steele on a disastrous week.
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2: Welcome back. It was a rough week for the WNBA, wouldn't you know it? During Tuesday's game between the Seattle Storm and the Indiana Fever, two teenage girls, you can see there on the right, were verbally assaulted by one of Seattle's co-owners, Celeste Keaton, the beautiful woman in the middle right there. Keaton approaching the girls who were sitting courtside, holding a sign reading, "Thank you, Sophie, for speaking up for girls." They were praising Sophie Cunningham, who's the beautiful blonde on the Indiana Fever that plays with Caitlin Clark, for publicly opposing biological men competing in women's sports. The two girls later revealed what this lovely, angry team owner of Seattle said to them.
3: And this lady, older lady, comes up to us and she asks, like, "What are you guys doing?" Something like
4: that.
3: And then it was like, "Jesus loves everyone." She's like, "Oh, I hope Jesus can forgive you for what sin you've done." And then she told us that we were effing insane.
4: And she's like, and she went like this.
5: Insane.
4: Yeah.
5: Like, I will say, Annalie, when I came over, you were in tears.
3: Yeah, I've never been yelled at like that. That just took me by surprise because I thought she was going to be nice. And then she starts like screaming at us and cussing at us. So, yeah.
2: Yeah. Isn't that exactly what you'd expect at a WNBA game? I mean, who's going to these games? The league fining and suspending Keaton from attending the team's next five home games. With that, we want to bring in Sage Steele, host of the Sage Steele Show. Good to see you, Sage. Your reaction to this story?
6: I feel like you and I are probably on the same page with this.
2: Yeah.
6: Disappointed, but no longer surprised.
2: No.
6: I think the fact that it was an owner who was so vile to two young women is probably the most disturbing part. I should say, good job by the Seattle Storm. I'm not sure if it was the Storm or the WNBA, actually, but the Storm, for holding her accountable.
2: Yeah.
6: So five-game suspension and a fine.
2: Yeah.
6: That's a big deal. I mean, a public apology would be great as well, not just from the team statement, but from her. Although we know that it would be disingenuous because she wouldn't mean it. She would just be doing it because she was told to do it. But I want people to think about that. This woman, who is so proud to be a woman, goes up to some 17-year-old girls who are doing what? Thanking another woman for standing up for women. But then she had to cut these young women down. Like, it's total insanity that just continues in this league. But I'm so proud also of those young women for going in the first place, for understanding the importance of what Sophie did, which shouldn't be courageous, but that's exactly what it was, to say what she did about protecting women and women's sports and doubling down on it when all the pressure came. What's going to happen from this, though, is more of a movement, more young women wearing XXXY swag, because they should. It's a great product, by the way. Jennifer Say is incredible. She created it. So I'm disappointed, but I'm not shocked, especially considering what the WNBA has been doing and not doing of late.
2: Well, it was, you're right about the punishment was actually the smartest thing they could have possibly done, because right now the WNBA is making progress they haven't seen since its infancy. You know, I mean, this whole Caitlin Clark, the Sophie Cunningham dynamic, the Indiana Fever, I would probably argue is the most.
6: Want people to think about that. This woman, who is so proud to be a woman, goes up to some 17-year-old girls who are doing what? Thanking another woman for standing up for women. But then she had to cut these young women down. Like, it's total insanity that just continues in this league. But I'm so proud also of those young women for going in the first place, for understanding the importance of what Sophie did, which shouldn't be courageous, but that's exactly what it was, to say what she did about protecting women and women's sports and doubling down on it when all the pressure came. What's going to happen from this, though, is more of a movement. More young women wear an XXXY
2: exactly.
6: swag because they should. It's a great product, by the way. Jennifer right. Say is incredible. She created it. So I'm disappointed, but I'm not shocked, especially considering what the WNBA has been doing and not doing of late.
2: Well, it was, you're right about the punishment was actually the smartest thing they could have possibly done, because right now the WNBA is making progress they haven't seen since its infancy. You know, I mean, this whole Caitlin Clark, the Sophie Cunningham dynamic, the Indiana Fever, I would probably argue is the most appealing team in the league, the most exciting to watch. I don't know how they're doing as far as fan base, but they're growing the league with that team. And there's a political element to that in some way now because of this stance that Sophie Cunningham has made, which has gotten the league so much attention in the last few weeks. And now you have a couple young girls that are saying, this is what we believe, and this is how we feel, and we're going to go to these games, and we're going to support this team, because this is we identify with that. You can't let a team owner come up and just blow that all up. You have to yeah. make a stand if you want to support that, if you want that league to have mutual support from all sides of the aisle, which is what every league needs if you want to sustain, if it ever wants to sustain itself. You can't have something like that. That owner is a fool for making that move. What a fool.
6: It's insane. What it does is it speaks to the core of who she really is. They don't want to support all women.
2: No.
6: Just women who agree with their sometimes insane narrative. Your point about the Indiana Fever being such a popular team right now, yes. Hi, Caitlin Clark, number one top-selling jersey in the sport. And guess who the number two top-selling jersey now
2: Sophie, right?
6: is? It's Sophie yeah. Cunningham. Yeah, and also, Sophie Cunningham's shoes have been on fire. But when she made that statement last week, they sold out. Men's and women's sizes and all of Sophie's shoes sold out in an hour. And then what did Sophie do after hearing about what happened in Seattle last night? She took to her own social media on X and made a statement. Sadly, you know, apologizing that yep. these girls had to experience that, really going hard on that owner yeah. and saying how embarrassing it is that she did that. And again, supporting women doubling down on it. So I believe that this is all going to be really, really good
2: yep.
6: for the people who genuinely care about the league, genuinely care about female athletes. I know Jennifer Say is now going with her XXXY brand for a rally outside of the next Fever game, one of the next ones coming up, which is in Minnesota, of all places. Listen, I think we need to kind of yeah. buckle up, though, security, yeah. because we've got some people yeah. who are a little bit unhinged, like that owner. But overall, they're celebrating, and I think it's going to start more of a movement to encourage women to stand up for each other in all ways,
2: and be
6: not
2: good.
6: Just in the ways that are convenient.
2: And be potentially good for a league that needs a lot of help. Needs
6: yes.
2: a lot of help. So, Sage, good to see you. Thanks so much for coming on.
6: Thanks, Rob.
2: All right. So there's now a great chance, a really good chance, that the state of Wisconsin is going to be run by a 37-year-old little communist Asian girl come November. I'm not kidding. Socialist Francesca Hong is leading the crowded primary field by 22 points. And just today, her closest opponent right there, Barnes, at 16 points, just ended his campaign. Which means she's probably got the primary, and in a state like Wisconsin, which is somewhat blue these days, might have the governor's office as well. Hong is pushing the socialist pipe dream, $20 minimum wage, free health care, tax the rich, abolish ICE, blah, blah, blah, blah, blah. Very friendly with America-hating communist Hassan Piker. Here's how she sounds.
7: You once tweeted about defunding the police. And tonight you were asked whether you would sign that bill to defund the police, and you said no.
8: If anyone's been defunding the police, it's been Robin Voss and the Republicans who have not been adequately funding shared revenue. And you have seen that local governments have had to make very difficult decisions. And I believe that as governor, that we want to make sure that we're prioritizing public safety.
2: Yeah. So now she's trying to swing back to the middle real quick because she thinks she's got the primary. She's going to try and sound like she's not a psychopath that wants to destroy her state before the election in November. Hong has a very unremarkable resume, as you would expect, a local assemblywoman and a failed restaurateur whose failure is the perfect example of why Democrat policies don't work and socialist policies don't work. 2018, she opens up a ramen shop with her ex-husband. It lasted 6 years. She bragged about how she refused to pay her staff anything less than the living wage. She wasn't giving them market wages. She was giving them more money than that, trying to virtue signal, and she quickly went out of business. Now she wants to mandate those same wage desires across the entire state and just bankrupt the entire state of Wisconsin, just like her restaurant. Hong was also sued by her credit card company for nearly $30,000. Guess who paid that bill? Mommy and Daddy. So, yes, we have another young, spoiled communist still getting an allowance and demanding to control your life. John Tillman is the author of The Political Vice, How the Radical Left Controls America and the Path to Regaining Our Liberty. And he joins us now. John, the Francesca Hong. I mean, we've got one of these in Seattle. We got one of these in New York, Wisconsin. The state might soon be run by one of these.
9: We have one of these in Chicago, though I don't know that he makes the claim, but he is a former member of the Chicago Teachers Union who is run by a socialist and communist. It's really extraordinary, Rob, to watch the Democratic Party be taken over by socialists, Democrats, socialists, communists, whatever they want, label they want to choose when they're trying to rise. It's fascinating, as you pointed out, how they start to pivot. El Saeed in Michigan running for the Senate primary there, the Democrat primary there, is pretending he's not a Democrat socialist, though all of his policy positions are pretty well aligned. And I think it's particularly ironic because when I first got involved in public policy and politics, most of my life, when I got seriously involved 20 years ago, there was this dream among libertarians that the libertarian wing of the Republican Party would take it over and we'd have this libertarian nirvana. And of course, that didn't happen. But on the other side of the coin, the Democrat socialists are your new Democrats. It's terrifying.
2: The party's taken over. Just give us 20 seconds of your book, your elevator pitch.
9: A basic idea is politics is a pressure game, and pressure is applied by three sides of a political vice. In the middle of that vice are elected officials. If you wonder why conservatives get elected and move to the left once in office and why liberals get elected and move further left, it's because of the rules of the political vice, media pressure, public opinion pressure, and elite influencer pressure. The remedy is citizen engagement, which is what everybody watching your show needs to do.
2: That's a great, great point. That's a great title for a book. And subject of a book. John Tillman, we appreciate you coming on The Political Vice. We appreciate it.
9: Thanks for having me.
2: Of course. All right. Fake news all out to protect Fauci after a terrible day. Next with Rick and Ed.
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0: only.
1: The dehumanizing rhetoric of Adolf Hitler is once again alive and well.
2: This version of Biden is the best Biden ever.
3: The Fauci thing, just sheer political theater. They shamed themselves. You start with your chairman saying, I'm going to put him behind bars. Yeah, what you're doing is you're staging nothing but a show trial. Some embarrassing performances, guys swearing that I got bad,
4: Okay.
3: And it was such a clown show. But we still, there are still open questions on the origins of this virus.
5: There's still questions on the best part was that Scarborough actually alleged that Fauci would have answered questions had Rand Paul not been so threatening in the days coming up to this hearing. That's Joe Scarborough, of course, very upset over yesterday's grilling of Tony Fauci, who he still finds to be a totally credible scientist. Another media figure willing to completely ignore Fauci's egregious acts, not just during COVID, but long before, including funding the laboratory against the will of the United States government, finding a way to fund the laboratory in China that created this virus. And if you thought that Scarborough was obnoxious on this, it actually gets better from the same network, our favorite robot butler, MS Now's Lawrence O'Donnell.
6: Republican senators disgraced themselves today, attacking the man who saved lives, possibly millions of lives, during the COVID-19 outbreak. And all of us owe our gratitude to Anthony Fauci, and many of us may owe our lives to Anthony Fauci.
5: When these people sit there and try and pretend that they are journalism in this country and mock conservative media companies like this one, please remember moments like this, where this lunatic on television claims that Fauci saved lives when he's the one that created the virus to begin with. Gain-of-function research, all of that is, this is not a conspiracy theory. This has all been proven. People like Lawrence O'Donnell just absolutely refuse to just look at the information in front of them. There are some things that these people will not report. This is one of those big things. We see these stories from time to time. This is one of those big things. It should be noted, most of the major networks also didn't even cover the release of Tony Fauci's diary. Again, you can't touch Tony Fauci. There's some kind of weird rule on the other side for this. And after his non-testimony to Congress, after we watched him plead the fifth 111 times, which told you everything you needed to know considering the fact that he had already begged for a pardon and he still wouldn't answer questions, and the media is still doing backflips to protect this guy.
7: Can you be a little bit more specific about what you think Fauci did and said that was so wrong?
8: As the pandemic went on, Dr. Fauci was vilified by many, including President Trump, especially over his COVID policies, including masking and school closures.
9: Dr. Anthony Fauci, who spent over 3 hours today being grilled, berated, and sworn at by Senate Republicans over the imaginary crimes they want you to believe he committed during his management of the COVID-19 pandemic.
5: Oh my God, Andy Cohen. Rick Leventhal, Ed Henry, Newsmax hosts join us now. Rick, I'll never really understand this. It's right there in front of them. I mean, the money got taken. It was our money, NIH money, goes to this organization in England, then goes to China, funds the lab. The virus clearly came out of, even Jon Stewart admitted that famous interview with Colbert, the virus clearly came out of that lab. These people will not. Yeah. They refuse to accept any of those facts.
10: To call it an imaginary crime is such an insult to every American. He committed a lot of crimes, in my opinion. He lied repeatedly and told the American people that wear masks, you'll be protected. Get the vaccine, you'll be protected. Stay 6 feet from the next person, you'll be protected. He knew all of that was nonsense. He's the one who told everyone, if you had the flu, you don't need a flu shot because you have natural immunity. Remember that? And then he told everyone, oh, no, you should get that shot and it'll protect you from getting the virus. And then later we learned, no, it won't actually protect you from getting the virus and it won't stop you from spreading the virus. For him to plead the fifth 111 times, he owes the American people explanations. He got the pardon. What are you afraid of?
5: Exactly. And Ed, again, back to the same comment that Rick just made, the idea that this is an imaginary crime. That's how the entire media apparatus feels about Fauci, that we've manufactured all of this. Is there a greater crime against

0: humanity, then ignoring warnings, going against the rules, funding research that's dangerous, and then that spills into a pandemic that kills millions of people. There's not many people in world history that have caused more damage to the planet than Tony Fauci.
1: No, I think you're absolutely right. And you know what? He may not skate, because a lot of people assumed after he took the fifth, he's going to get away with it. But I had Mark Garagos, the famed trial attorney on The Big Take, and he basically said, look, I've warned my own clients before. Be careful what you wish for when you get a pardon, because you cannot take the fifth. That's Mark Garagos, knows a lot more about the law than any of us. And he thinks that Rand Paul may have something here with these contempt of Congress charges. So you're right about crimes against humanity, but there may actually be literal crimes that could be prosecuted. I mean, I'm trying to make the point that we know about crimes in theory, but he's gotten away. He's skated. Rand Paul may be able to do something next week, number one. And number two, it hasn't gotten a lot of attention, but the attorney general in the state of Florida has already announced his own investigation into this. And if various Republican attorneys general out there across the country, that Biden auto pen pardon, as you know, is federal. It doesn't deal with state crimes. So if these attorneys general make the case that people died because of Fauci's actions, and you name them in Florida and Texas and other states, he could have legal trouble for many years to come.
0: Bring it on. You don't beg for a preemptive pardon that covers everything you've done until, January of 2025, and then plead the fifth 112 times if you're an innocent person. Just a memo to the idiots that work in the same business that we do that for some reason cannot see this. This is amazing. Ed and Rick, good to see you guys. Thanks so much.
2: Good to see you. Thanks.
0: Next up, news from the left. The Philadelphia Eagles coach mocks Fauci at a preseason press conference.
3: I'm going to be like Fauci and

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1: Welcome back. Time now for news from the left. Investigative journalist Chris Rufo visiting the Skid Row Care Campus, a homeless service site in Los Angeles, checking in on Gavin Newsom's harm reduction policies and finding exactly what you'd expect. California's government has just given up trying to fix this problem, and they're just now helping people get high on dangerous drugs and potentially overdose.
2: It's a meth pipe. I got it from a government-funded nonprofit in the middle of Los Angeles for free. They're handing out drug paraphernalia to the homeless, no questions asked.
3: We have burners, we have spray shoot, we have petroleum jelly.
2: And the homeless smoke crack and shoot fentanyl in the courtyard. No treatment, no rehab, no rules. So your money is being used to fund left-wing activists and provide free meth pipes to the homeless.
1: Imagine being able to go to the government and get a crack pipe. That is California. Next up, Tim Hortons, a Canadian coffee house and a food chain, if you haven't heard of it, facing backlash from the lefties after announcing a Harry Potter collaboration. Trans supporters arguing that they're indirectly supporting J.K. Rowling, the author who's come out as very anti-trans. We just had to show you this guy complaining about it. Enjoy.
4: Hey, Canadians, transphobia has landed at a coffee shop near you. Lord Voldemort has actually donated money to lobby against trans people in the UK, and it has actually had ramifications, including and not limited to people being banned from using bathrooms. So if you, like me, would not like to go to Tim Hortons any longer, please support local trans-owned businesses, queer businesses, any local coffee shop that doesn't support this terrible woman.
1: Imagine how exhausting it is to put that performance on every single day. Like every day you wake up, it's like, I got to do this voice. And I got to just the amount of effort it would take to be trans would just be exhausting. Next up, Philadelphia Eagles defensive coordinator Vic Fangio speaking to reporters and mocking Tony Fauci's performance this week. Enjoy.
5: Vic, what's the plan at safety? Is that Marcus's job to lose?
6: I'm going to be like Fauci and just take the Fifth Amendment on all questions. Did you guys see that?
5: Yeah.
6: Oh, my God.
7: With Greener down, as you have BG on speed dial, is there any conversations of maybe trying to get him back in here?
6: I don't know. That's you guys had Howie up here yesterday. You should have asked him that.
7: I did.
6: And what did he say? He ducked you? He Fauci'd you?
7: He Fauci'd you.
1: He Fauci'd you. I like that. Keith Olbermann, of course, had to chime in on this. Not very amused by all this, posting, shocking, a Philadelphia sports team has a cretinous MAGA slob in a critical position. Olbermann just screaming, so angry from whatever hole he now lives in. And finally, after years of trying to convince America that it's racist and telling us diversity is our strength, good old Kamala and her rich, weird husband have a new $8 million mansion in maybe the whitest place on the planet. Point Doom, California, right inside Malibu. Very exclusive neighborhood. Census Bureau survey, 0.2% black in Point Doom, 94% white. Just how Kamala likes it. Coming up, with Mamdani set to attack bodegas and subsidized city grocery stores they can't compete with, Brent with the East Harlem.

0: And finally tonight, Mamdani unveiling more details this week on a plan to build 5 city-owned grocery stores, one in each borough of New York City, costing taxpayers at least $70 million. Promising a 30% discount on food prices, subsidized by us, the taxpayers, of course. Imagine how bodega owners who voted for Mamdani feel. He got a lot of their votes. Well, Brent went to Harlem today to find out.
1: Government-owned grocery stores are coming to the Big Apple. And Mayor Mamdani says shoppers could expect a 30% discount on meat, seafood, and fresh produce like plantains.
2: This incredible example of produce in my hand.
1: Mayor Mamdani says city government is stepping in to make people's lives more affordable. But his plan is set to cost the taxpayers $70 million. And local bodega owners here in East Harlem say they're afraid they won't be able to compete.
3: I feel it's going to be bad for us.
1: When the government-owned grocery store opens, how do you think that'll impact sales here at your business?
4: The business is going to be slow because if they get a 30%, they're not going to come in here.
5: At least 20% of our buyers are definitely going to start buying over there.
3: You're going to lose a lot of customers, you know. I have a lot of things here. They're going to buy cheap from over there.
4: We're going to lose a lot of customers.
5: It's absolutely going to affect all the small businesses a lot.
6: It's going to be very difficult to keep open the store. I think it's an unfair competition. Maybe we have to lay off employees.
1: Are you afraid that this business could shut down as a result of Mayor Mamdani's city-owned grocery store?
6: I think so.
1: How long have you been in business here?
6: About 19 years.
5: We've been here for almost 30 years, and we are about to close.
3: We have, you know, worker. We have to pay for this. We have to pay for rent. We have to have a lot of things we do. If we lose money, maybe you're going to be close.
1: Do you think he knows that it's going to negatively impact you and he just doesn't care?
3: I think he don't. Yeah.
0: Yeah, he doesn't